0: CO Appleton, now live on 99.1 FM in Oshkosh.
1: Ah, the sweet sounds of summer, the warmer weather, the sizzle of brats on the grill, and the swift crack of a bat.
2: The 0-1 pitch and a fly ball to right. This is hit pretty well. Lee is back at the track, at the wall. He jumps up. It's off the top of the wall, and it is gone. Jack goes deep.
1: Yeah, Brewers baseball is back, baby. Talking all things crew all season long on The Score.
3: I'm Doug Kazarian alongside Will Hill. He is in Connecticut area. I am in downtown Las Vegas, a little coast-to-coast action. And we are watching the one last game going on right now in Major League Baseball. But the Diamondbacks Cardinals are still active at Busch Stadium in the ninth inning. But we have a scoreless game here in the fifth. Will, you're sweating out. Tigers to score first. How do you feel right now? In the fifth inning, we are 0-0.
4: A little bored. You know, you bet these, and part of it, you like the angle. Part of it is like, hey, instant gratification. I'm probably going to win or lose right away. A little sweat. I want to feel something. And then it just, the base is loaded, no one out in the first for the bad guys. And you're thinking, man, this is in trouble. And here we are, you know, an hour plus later and still sweating it out. So we'll see here. We do have a one out single in the fifth, the bottom half. The Tigers are at the plate. So come on. How about a nice gapper? We score a run, and then we go down quietly, and we can both win our bets, and we can both be happy here the rest of the show.
3: Yeah,
4: then I can reinvest in the CFL game that starts in an hour.
3: Right. I'm sitting under four, so I want a little bit. I would like a flex would be 0-0 through five, but I think I've gotten the flex at a play of the day, so to speak, and things like that. So we can both become winners here. But you said you want to feel something. You have felt something in this game, especially that first inning. It's been a little hairy. Yes, the last inning or the top half of the inning, we had a runner on second, one out, and we got out of it. So I think we've got our money's worth in terms of entertainment. Now we just want our actual money's worth. I think NBA fans have felt something as well. They want answers. And for more, we're going to bring in Andy Baskin, who hosts The Fan 92.3 in Cleveland. He's been all over this story with LeBron's next team, potentially with the Cavaliers. We've been tracking it for, 4 weeks now almost. And we'll bring in Andy right now. Courtesy of the Progressive Guest Line. Andy, appreciate you taking the time. I know you broke some news this week about LeBron's camp in relation to Adam Silver's comments about saying, hey, we need to figure out our Christmas schedule and everything else. What's the very latest there?
5: We're still waiting. We're just waiting to see what's going on. I think we all are. We're in this holding mode of trying to figure out exactly what LeBron's going to do. I think Cavalier fans would love to have him here. They'd be really excited about it, but maybe it's all wait and see. And I think LeBron's earned the right, like Rich Paul, his agent, said. You know, if he wants to take his time and figure this thing out, knock it out. But, the question is he trying to help general managers reshape the Cavaliers with trades and trying to bring in this guy or that guy? I don't know how that's going to play, which is weird because Rich Paul said earlier this week to teams, look, if you want to go ahead and figure out your team, go figure out your team. We'll follow.
4: Andy, what do you think LeBron is thinking right now? Is it, you know what, if the Warriors get Davis, I'll go there? Does he want the Cavs to trade Harden for Kyrie? Is it none of the above? If you could get inside LeBron's head right now, what do you think he's debating? What do you think he's hoping, wishing for?
5: I mean, I hate to go back to this happiness line that he's talking about because there are just so many different endings. Like, if he comes back to Cleveland, everybody says it's a storybook ending. I think if LeBron comes back to Cleveland, it's one of those stories where, he did the full circle. I don't think the pressure is the same in Cleveland as it would be. Let's say you went to Philly, right? And Philly doesn't win. Then all of a sudden you're like, oh, well, what happened to LeBron at the end of his career? If he comes back here or he goes to Miami, it's like, okay, he went full circle. I still think Miami's roster with Giannis makes them extremely tough. And I think he'd be in a great shot there if he's trying to win another championship. You know, San Francisco, again, Minnesota, I heard today. You know, they keep bringing up Minnesota. I think LeBron wants everyone to keep guessing. I know he said money doesn't matter, but I just can't see LeBron James, being league minimum player on a team. And, with Donovan Mitchell here, I wonder what it would be like. And if you look at the four guys that they have coming back that they would call staples and you add him to that, then I think the Cavaliers have a great mix if they can do it. But if they start, messing with the pieces they currently have, Jared Allen, send him off, Evan Mobley, if they trade him, then the story becomes, I don't know how, it just seems kind of muddy here in Cleveland if those guys go away.
3: All right, I'm going to weigh in here on Mike, just personal, not scooped at all, and I'm going to ask you about it. So I think there's a reason for the holdup. I think he wants a domino to fall at each of these teams, because if he had made up his mind, he would have picked the team. So I think he really wants the Warriors, but there's a hang-up there because the roster's not that good, so he wants them to make a move or two, something along those lines. What is the issue with Cleveland? Why is he not just chosen the Cavs? Is it not his number one choice? Is there a roster hang-up that he has? Why not Cleveland already?
5: I almost believe this, that maybe his kids have something to do with it, Zuri in particular, his daughter, right? Like, how far away do you want to be away from your daughter if she's playing volleyball? I mean, we have some pretty high-quality volleyball teams here in Northeast Ohio if she's looking to, you know, for high school volleyball. Yep. But California is the state when it comes to volleyball. So I think, I mean, truthfully, I think LeBron might be thinking like a dad a little bit on this. And to play that card seems weird, but I think that might be weighing into it. I think how much he can spend with her, and you know, his guys are most of them are still from here, almost all of them. So maybe they want to come home. I don't know why he wouldn't just pull the trigger. Less Cleveland has always been plan B and reality of this thing. But we won't know until he makes a decision.
4: When do you think he makes his decision, and where do you think he goes?
5: I'm still hoping that he goes to Cleveland. I think when it's said and done, he goes back to Miami. I just, in my heart of hearts, you know, one of the reasons I think that too is he was able to mend fences with Dan Gilbert while he was here, which I thought would never happen after he left, after the decision. And to be able to mend fences with Pat Riley would probably be the other wound that maybe he left in his career. That I don't think they were as mad in Miami when he left there as he was as mad as the fans were in Cleveland. But, you know, it just kind of proves you can pull off anything. And if there's anything we learned about LeBron in his career, I think he'll go down as probably one of the smartest businessmen that have ever played the game beyond the number of minutes he logged on the floor.
3: No, all great points, and I'm sitting here nodding because I do think there are parts about this that people overlook. It's not just about the roster and winning a ring. He doesn't care about the rings as much as we all do with comparing MJ and everything. I think he's about happiness and things like that. I guess as someone who's in Cleveland right now, how much of his being from Akron really matters? Like, I got the vibe that it's not really the same at all, and it's almost like they resent it. Or not resent is too strong of a word, but it's not like going home. It really isn't. There's so many more things involved. Like you mentioned, his daughter's high school volleyball path, Bronny being part of a roster potentially. But what's the connection with Akron and the actual city of Cleveland?
5: So you mean as far as him connecting with Cleveland or connecting with Akron in different ways? I do think
3: that's true. He didn't grow up a Cavs fan, right? Like, he didn't grow up a Cavs fan.
5: No, not at all. No, he was a Jordan fan. Right. I mean, he loved Jordan. He loved the Dallas Cowboys. And I don't blame him for liking the Cowboys. The Browns gave him absolutely nothing in his childhood to cheer for when it came to basketball. Fans, you know, like, lost their minds here early on when he was playing for the Cavs, but he was rooting for the Cowboys. And I was just like, I wish I could be mad at him for that, but I'm not. I grew up in that era in Northeast Ohio. There's no way I would have rooted for the Browns. They were horrible. Horrible. So he's kind of come around on all that stuff. And he knows how to play the political line a lot better than he did when he first started. But I will tell you this. When we get calls from Akron on our show, they are different than Cleveland. And LeBron still gives back to that community. He has the I Promise deal with the school in Akron where they, you know, they're sending those kids to the University of Akron. His ties to Akron run much deeper than they do to Cleveland because that's where he's from. And those people in Akron who are diehard Akronites love him, and they will love him no matter where he plays. They will be bummed out if he doesn't come to Cleveland.
4: Let us hear about Adam Silver. He's slightly frustrated with LeBron. He's full-out annoyed with LeBron, and now LeBron's annoyed that Silver's annoyed. Take us into a little bit of the drama here. What do you think? What do you hear?
5: So here, I'll say what I said on the air the other day. You know, I've got some pretty decent connections. You know, I did sidelines for the Cavs for a while, and I know a lot of people here in Cleveland that still have ties to what's going on. I think, and I don't know if he had his team picked or not last week, I do think that when they started this whole process, the ideal place for him to announce where he was going to go was going to be in New York last week. And I think they were comfortable with the thought of picking a team in New York last week if they were 100%, especially because the world was watching New York because of the World Cup. No question about it. And the world's media was in New York, and so that would have been the perfect time for him to do it. That slipped by. The commissioner, I'm sure, feeling heat from his partners with all the major TV networks, are saying, hey, we want this done. We want this done. I think it was more, and I know the stories that are out there with Bleacher Report and the things that I said, I think it's more than just the commissioner. If you go back and listen to what Rich Paul said last week, I think they were getting tired of teams and probably the commissioner saying, hey, we need a decision, we need a decision, we need a decision. And Rich said, no, stop. We're going to make our own decision, and we'll do this on our timeline. So some of the things that I said, I mean, I've been quoted perfectly, but the headlines don't exactly match the story that are out there right now. I mean, I think LeBron and his camp, it's not LeBron saying he's frustrated. It's his camp that is very frustrated with the way things went down. And I think that the conversation, the meeting they had with the commissioner did not go well. And that's where the frustration's coming from. Now, I've never said that. I didn't say that LeBron personally was frustrated by the system. His camp was. And so it got taken out of context a little bit, but it's his camp, so essentially they're his words.
3: Yeah, we have the tweet that of your comment on your station, 92.3, The Fan, here on the screen. It's, look, there's a lot of layers of this. Contract length, contract terms, other role players, Bronny maybe, where he wants to live, who knows? So a lot of layers to this. We'll see how it unfolds, but we really appreciate the time, Andy. A lot of good insight pulling back the curtain for us there in Cleveland.
5: No worries. Happy to be with you guys. If you ever need anything, just give me a call.
3: You got it. Awesome. And good Thanks, luck Andy. Covering LeBron Watch 4.0. That is Andy Baskin for 92.3 The Fan. Alongside Will Hill, I am Doug Kazarian. We still scoreless through five, so the first five under gets there with ease, and now we are in the sixth, and the Royals have the leadoff runner on. This is VSiN Primetime.
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3: We have our first runs in Detroit, and it's not the good guys. The Royals get a two-run shot, so they now lead 2-0 in the sixth. So, Will, you had your first team to score not get there, but the team you faded didn't score through the first five innings. Something good about that handicap. But you did tell people about 20 minutes ago, if you had to play the 4.5 live total, you would play the over in the live number right now. 5.5.
4: Yeah, and that's why the under 4.5 is so scary, where you got a leadoff single, you got the homer. Now if Detroit scores two, you go over, where, I mean, they've still got the 6th, 7th, 8th, and 9th. I know they haven't scored yet, but the Royals bullpen is not good. You figure Dobnak is not going to be in the game much longer, and all it takes is a bloop and a blast, a walk and a homer. It's very easy to score. Not easy to score, but it's very uncomfortable to sit there for four innings and hope one team doesn't score two runs. Plus, you know, the Royals can just get three themselves. So there's a lot of ways to lose when you have a 4.5 under. That's it's a scary ticket, but you know what? I probably deserve the win. Melton was in and out of trouble all night. Base loaded in the first inning. I think it was Jensen in the last inning, hit a ball off the wall. So a deserved loser. It was frustrating because the Tigers looked like had second base stolen in the bottom half of the fifth. They challenged. He was called out on the field. They challenged. Boy, a couple of replays. It was pretty definitive. He was safe.
3: Yeah.
4: The replay system and the umpires did not agree. Thank you, Laz Diaz, one of the worst umpires in baseball. And was somebody was due to score, and unfortunately that was Kansas City.
3: Yeah, so Isaac Collins goes yard in the top half of the sixth. This is sixth dinger on the season, so not exactly a power hitter. And Melton gets pulled. You mentioned Laz Diaz. How often do you look at umpires? Because we all know the game one of the series, the home plate umpire, and then they shift around the diamond so you can anticipate who's going to be the home plate umpire for the rest of the series. How often does that factor into your handicap?
4: It's definitely something to consider. For years, I think it's gotten weeded out a little bit. You know, years ago, they put in the Quest Tech to monitor this stuff a little better. And now with the challenges, it keeps these umps more honest, but these guys all have tendencies. So weather, umpires, sometimes it's easy to look at a game and just say, hey, I like this pitcher, I like this offense. You forget about the weather, you forget about the umpires, but all critical things. Not that you base your bet on it, but maybe it keeps you off of a bet, or maybe you're 50-50 on a bet and ump pushes you over the edge. So definitely something to look at, the umps and the weather. Not something that, I don't think our audience is sophisticated. So they do look at the weather. Umps maybe not as much, but definitely something to look at and to consider.
3: Yeah, I mean, I'm not too immersed in that. The math guys are, and they shape the market. So I'm trying to find other angles. And like I said earlier, listen to the broadcast. I do a lot of live betting. You can't win them all, or you can't be ahead of the market on everything. But that is something I take into account in that regard. I'm really excited for our next guest. Bottom of the hour, we're going to talk a little college football. And the instruction I was said, ask him anything. He's locked and loaded for any team, any conference. And that's the kind of research, Will, we want to hear here at the end of July. People way ahead of the game and the curve. So I'm excited to talk that. Also, whether you're betting futures, win totals, division races, MVP, Rookie of the Year, or Super Bowl odds, our guide helps you get ahead of the market before training camp begins. 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And that's NFL. Obviously, the Hall of Fame game just a couple of weeks away, but we are talking college football, so we'll chat with Ryan McIntyre. He's going to have some college futures for us. bottom of the hour. That's only 10 minutes away. And then top of the hour, my friend Brett McMurphy, former colleague at ESPN, he will join us with the very latest, what he sort of observed at the SEC Media Days and everything else going on in the college football. He's America's college football reporter. Will, how's your offseason looking in terms of research on both college and NFL?
4: Getting there. I think this is the

0: It'd be interesting from a draft perspective, how many of these guys go in the first round, but I'm getting there, and I like the fact that you have a little bit of base, you have a little bit of familiarity with some of these guys that are returning to college.
1: I think that's well said. I was overwhelmed, right, with all these transfers. I talked to a pro bettor in town who's literally every dollar he's made over the last, let's do the math, 25 years, 26 years has been from sports betting. He doesn't do any media. He's completely off the grid. He's huge in the NFL draft, does other stuff. He like couldn't do college football offseason because it was just too many players moving. It was just overwhelming. It was pointless, right? It was just to have a value of every guy in like the MAC switching teams. I know the UNC with Bill Belichick, he and his team recruited a bunch of guys from the MAC and stuff. So it was just too much. It was just too much to do. But now things have settled a little bit. You're absolutely right. Royals have a runner on second, two out. Top of the lineup now for KC. And obviously the Tigers have gone to the bullpen pulling Melton. And so we have a 1-2 count. So we'll keep an eye on that. That is still a 2-0 game. The Royals were sizable underdogs, lead that game on the road. The price in that game was like plus $2, 205-ish.
0: Yeah, minus 230, plus 200, you know, depending on where you shop and how big the split. But yeah, good minus 230 for Detroit, plus 200 for Kansas City. And you and I, you know, we bet the game. It's the only baseball game on, so we've been tongue-in-cheek about, like, you know, how important this game is and just making it seem like it's Game 7 of the World Series just because it's the only one on. That being said, this is kind of a big game for Detroit. I mentioned it at the beginning of the show. You're a week or so away from the trade deadline. For years, it was July 31st. I think it's like on August 1st, maybe the 2nd this year. But you get the idea. A week from now, you're right there. You got to make a decision on Skubal. You lose these games as minus 230 favorites, Doug. You're 4.5 games out of a playoff spot. If you stay put or you go backwards a little, boy, I'm probably trading Skubal. If I move up and I'm two out, I'm probably leaning towards keeping them. So these are kind of make or break games, and you start losing as minus 230 favorites. It's hard not to think, you know what? What are we doing here? We got to, it's five steps. A, get in the playoffs, which we're an underdog. We're all these games out. Win a wild card round, win a division round, win an ALCS, and then win the World Series. What are we really talking about here? Let's not do what the Angels did and get nothing for Ohtani. We could have had Junior Caminero. We, for whatever reason, we didn't want to be the guy, the team that traded Shohei Ohtani. Stupid reasoning. They get the comp pick instead. Let's get something for Skubal. So these are vital, vital games for Detroit. And every loss, they're a little closer, I think, to trading them. And every win, it makes it more interesting. So right now, do you think they keep them or they trade them?
1: I'm not sure how much they're going to get that meets their demands. He won arbitration in February, as many of you might remember, and it's 1 year, $32 million deal. So it is a straight rental. Now, the team that acquires him, there's an incumbent component to this where he's already there, he's familiar or can get more familiar with your locker room, clubhouse, manager, franchise, fan base. So there's a way that you might get a home court or home field advantage in negotiations in the offseason, but it is a rental. So the question is, how many players do you want to give up? And also, what's the market? How many other teams are going for him? Is it Milwaukee? Is it Tampa? Is it the Dodgers of all teams? Red Sox, Yankees. I mean, who's the Red Sox won't. They don't really need starting pitching, but who's going to go after him? Not that the Yankees do either, but they may move Will Warren to the bullpen. They did that yesterday. So I think it all depends on the asking price, but I think it's really important, and we really saw this in the NBA offseason this summer with the Jaylen Brown trade and everything. These teams have different priorities than we think. We always think it's about winning. It's really not. In the NBA, it's about building star power and the value of your brand / franchise. And then winning is important, but it's about the budget, the books, the salary cap. So these baseball teams, yeah, in a perfect world, they win every game. But they care more about other things and the future with their prospects are a giant part of this. So it's not, they're not all going to be all in on Skubal when it's just a rental.
0: Makes sense. And I do think the fact that it's a rental obviously decreases his value versus what you get if he had a couple years of control. But the fact, like you said, the bidding war aspect where it's Tampa, it's the Brewers, it's all these teams that say, you know what, if we get him, we might be holding up the trophy late October. I think you'll get something for him. I think you'll get a couple of solid prospects, team control, and these teams, you know, these owners don't want to pay the big free agents. They want the guys that are 23, 24 and have the team control. I think you'll get a pretty penny back if you decide to move them, which, you know what, you keep losing games to the Royals, you're probably going to have to trade them.
1: Especially as the big favorite, one of your aces on the bump. All right, we're talking college football straight ahead. We're going to get some futures plays, win totals. How about this range? Army, New Mexico, and Clemson. Just three of the five.

0: plays we're going to get from Ryan McIntyre, who's done all his work. He said, ask me about any team, any conference. And yes, we're before baseball's trade deadline, which is August 3rd, by the way. That's how much research he's done. So we'll break it all down as we roll on. He's Will Hill. I'm Doug Kazarian. This is VSiN, the Sports Betting Network.
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0: 8:30 Eastern, 5:30 here in the Pacific time zone. I am Doug Kazarian alongside Will Hill. He is in Connecticut area. I am in downtown Las Vegas at the Circa Resort and Casino. We're keeping an eye on the last baseball game of the day. 2-0 Kansas City as a +$2 underdog leads in Detroit. bottom six. Tigers technically have the tying run at the plate, two outs, runner on first. So we'll keep an eye on that game. But we're going to talk some college football over the next 30 minutes. Top of the hour, so 30 minutes from now, Brett McMurphy attended SEC Media Days. He's going to join us with the very latest. Saban doing some revisionist history and all this other stuff, kind of like the hot girl from the small town high school moves to L.A. and gets a dose of reality. That's what's going on with the SEC these days, as we have a, I said, technically tying run, a deep flyout to the warning track. So we're going to talk to Brett McMurphy, top of the hour, but right now we're going to talk some more college football as well, as we welcome in Ryan McIntyre of the Sports Gambling Podcast, the College Experience. And Ryan, you told our producer, ask us any about any team, any conference, you got it all. And I am psyched because you are locked and loaded. And you have a few plays you want to discuss, and I'm going to start with the most popular one, but all tickets cash the same, as we like to say. So we're going to ask you about the lesser, less heralded teams. Let's start with Clemson, over under 7.5. We know about Dabo Sweeney's got a day of reckoning, so to speak, of the last couple years. They've under-delivered, did make the playoff a couple years ago. What do you make of the Tigers this upcoming season?
4: Yeah, I appreciate you guys having me on. We're getting closer and closer to college football. But I'm going to buy the dip on Clemson this year. I know they lose all that production that went to the NFL draft on the defensive side. They lose Clay Klubnik. But I like this unit. And I like getting Dabo when it's kind of back against the wall here. I think 7.5 wins, we haven't seen that win total ever touch this low before. You look at their schedule. They in league play, they get Miami at home. Death Valley going to be a primetime game. We know how tough and out they are at home. You also look at it. They miss SMU. They also are going to miss Louisville as well. I just think the schedule in the ACC shapes up nicely. Two of their harder games are going to be SEC games. So at LSU, week one, and Lane Kiffin's first game, and then that rivalry in the Palmetto State down there against South Carolina. So not only do I love the over 7.5 wins, I also I'm going to take a stab 14-1 to win the ACC, because we've seen this just 2 years ago when they got into the college football playoff. They lost to Georgia week one and South Carolina in the final game, but those don't count toward their ACC win-loss record. So I like Clemson's path here. I'm going to buy the dip. I'm going to go the year after the year after they let everybody down last year.
11: Painful memory, because I had SMU that year, Ryan, 20-1, 3-point favorite in the game. They tie it late. I thought they were going to go for two. I actually took the three with Clemson, open for a middle, and thought they were going to go for two. They did it, and then a kickoff return and like a 60-yard field goal to beat me. Not that I'm still bitter a couple years later, but let me ask you about this. There's about seven teams you could throw a blanket over, like 10-1 or shorter, Notre Dame, Ohio State, Texas, these kind of teams. Anybody have value? Would you put one ahead of another? And if you had to bet one college football title future right now, what would it be?
4: Great question. I like Notre Dame. I see them, plus 650 on the board right there. I like the added chip on the shoulder coming into the year. Whether you agree or disagree that they should have been in the college football playoff or not, they believe they should have been at 10-2 last year, and winning 10 in a row down the stretch after losing those first two against Miami and A&M and really just dominating their competition. Their schedule, in my opinion, is pretty soft this year. They have a trip out there to Provo, but I think they're going to be double-digit favorites in almost every game besides the Miami game in South Bend, which is a revenge angle game from last year. I think Carr's going to take a step. They got everybody back on the defensive side. Yeah, they lose two guys in the first round at the running back position, but I think that's more plug and play with bringing back all those guys on the offensive line. I think Notre Dame is the best team. The only question is their schedule too soft that won't set them up for the playoff? But the other angle is, and we've seen the SEC and Big Ten jab at each other, maybe they're a little fresher once we get to the college football playoff because their schedule's a little bit lighter. And we just saw them make the Natty 2 years ago against Ohio State.
0: I want to go back to win totals, and I said you have the wide range here. So we talked about Clemson. They're a pretty mainstream team. You also are on Army and their win total. So right now I'm seeing a 7.5, just like Clemson, juiced a little bit heavier to the over. Now, this is a team that has really impressed in some years, only went 6-6. We should remind our audience the win totals only apply to the regular season, so 12 regular season games. They have Navy like they do every December. Mixed in all that is there some teams like not homecoming game, not quite, but they're expected to be a loss. What do you make of their win total of 7.5?
4: Yeah, I love Monken and company to go over this year in a bounce back year. Army, Navy, Air Force, they still are the traditional college football where they get guys, 4-year players. Last year, they were on the younger side because they graduated so many seniors, had a Heisman Trophy candidate at the quarterback position 2 years ago. And it took them, I think, 4 or 5 games to really find their guy in Helms last year. And when he took over, I think their offense went to another level. And I also think that they got a pretty good schedule drawing some of the tougher teams at home like Tulane and East Carolina that have really, and South Florida too, that really struggle going up to West Point. Jeff Monken, as good as anybody in the country, getting the most out of his group. I think they're more of a 9-3 type team and honestly have a chance to play for a second American championship in 3 years.
11: Ryan, you said we can ask you about any team, so I'm tempted to ask you about the Sacramento State special teams, ask you what kind of punter they have, but I'm not going to do that. Let's talk North Carolina. Any sign of hope, any sign of improvement, and does Bill Belichick still coach this team a year from now?
4: So I actually like Carolina coming into the year just because I like Bobby Petrino on the offensive side of things, but their schedule is brutal. Obviously, they have the Ireland game against TCU. TCU, I think, is still scoring on them from last year in that opener. But after that, you look at it, you got to go to Clemson. You got Notre Dame. You got road games at Pitt, Duke. You got to play Miami, Louisville, and got to go to Virginia and UConn, which is a random game. So I think Carolina has a brutal schedule here, but I do think that they will be improved. As bad as they were last year offensively, I thought defensively they really made strides down the stretch, and that's usually what Belichick's teams have always done. Whether they were horrible offensively or even when after Brady in New England, they were always competitive and chippy defensively. So I think him and Petrino paired up here, it's going to be a good marriage, and I think Petrino will get that offense going. I would go over, but it's not one of my stronger plays just because that schedule is brutal.
0: And I want to remind people, and I talked, to a lot of insiders that I knew from my days at ESPN. We're going to talk to Brett McMurphy top of the hour, so less than 30 minutes from now. The report I had on Belichick, and this is good for betting during the season, those teams improved within the season, right? Like, that team was covering a lot at the end of the year. The problem was, and this makes sense because of going back to the Patriots, is their player evaluation. What I heard from insiders is that the recruits that they were bringing in, they were not competing with other ACC schools for. It was actually other MAC teams. So their evaluation of talent was off for the ACC, and that's sort of like what the reputation was at the end of his tenure in New England. He can still coach them up. The problem is he's evaluating getting guys that he got away with in the early 2000s when he was so much ahead of the curve and a far better coach that he could get away with guys like Vrabel and playing defense. Now you just can't get away with it. Everyone's copied him, whether it's deferring the coin flip or whatever it is, all his little tricks of the trade. So something to keep in mind, may want to fade early because the talent's not there. But end of the season, you kind of want to back the Tar Heels if this season repeats what happened last year. You mentioned the previous UNC, not one of your stronger plays. Let's go to some of your stronger plays. Let's go to the Big 12 in West Virginia. I feel like this is a wide-ranging program. I feel like the entire conference can be out of nowhere. Mm-hmm. Obviously, Texas Tech was fantastic last year. What do you make of the Mountaineers here? And I'm seeing 5.5 over minus money here.
4: Yeah, so I am a Mountaineer. So this program I have followed very closely my entire life. Love the over. This is my favorite play on the board so far for the year. Rich Rod, year two. Everywhere he's been, it's taken him 1 year to get his culture in place. Last year, he got the job late, coming back to Morgantown after the first stint. But you look at his first stint there, at year two, they jump up from 4 wins up to 9 wins. I expect a similar trajectory here. Their schedule's great. You look at it, they draw 2 first-year head coaches in the Big 12 in Oklahoma State and Iowa State. And then after that, they get Arizona and Cincinnati coming to Morgantown. So you look at it, you got 3 out of 4 at home to start Big 12 play. You got a neutral site game in Charlotte against Virginia, who I expect regression after winning, 8 one-score games last year and losing their 6-year quarterback. I think the Mountaineers are going to start 7-0. So getting 5.5, I think I will clinch this win total by the halfway point with the Mountaineers.
0: Wow, starting 7-0, that would certainly be – they would love that in Morgantown. So good that I asked you about your alma mater, just 4-8 last year. during the regular season. Ryan, thanks so much, man. Really appreciate the insight. And enjoy the rest of your summer. You got everything covered here in college football.
4: Appreciate it, guys. We'll see you out in Vegas for contest weekend.
0: You got it. That's Ryan McIntyre, Sports Gambling Podcast. Brett McMurphy is going to join us top of the hour. But Cousin Sal joined Follow the Money earlier. The do's and don'ts, casino etiquette. Will and I will discuss straight ahead.
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25: Lots of thunder and lightning there crossing the county line.
24: 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With a clear forecast streaming directly to you, any device, anytime. 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
27: Well, the Brewers leading the NL Central stands at 7 games on the Cubs as they get a well-earned day off today. Milwaukee 5-1 since the All-Star break after taking 2 of 3 from the Mets. That included a save situation for Trevor Megill yesterday where he gave up his first earned run in the month of July. He's really found his rhythm since a rough start to the season. Gave up 8 runs in his first 6 appearances of the year, just 5 in his last 34 times on the mound. Manager Pat Murphy never lost faith in the former All-Star.
28: He knows what the team needs. You know what I mean? He cares deeply about the team, and he knows what the team needs, and he takes on that responsibility. He's a responsible guy. You know, he takes on that responsibility and says, yeah, I'm going to do this for you. I'm going to throw strikes. That's his gig. He's been really consistent.
27: Milwaukee now a season-high 26 games above 500, sitting just a half game back of the Dodgers for the best record in baseball. They'll be back in action tomorrow night against the last-place Rockies. They'll face another struggling team in the Giants after that before taking on another last-place unit in the Los Angeles Angels out west.
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27: Well, it's now just 6 days until we get Packers back on the field for practice. Their rookies get scheduled to report to camp on Monday. Veterans come in on Tuesday, and the first practice of training camp is Wednesday, first of 13 that is open to the public. And Wisconsin can open fall camp 2 weeks from today in Madison. With this Wisconsin Sports Zone Network update, I'm Zach Kyle Prin. Yes.
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0: Developing situation in Detroit. Tigers, runners on the corners, nobody out. We just had a challenge of a pitch. 0-2 count. They trail 2-0, bottom 7, but they are certainly threatening. Alongside Will Hill, I'm Doug Kazarian. This is VSiN Primetime. Will, I imagine umpires just may love it when you get challenged and they're right.
11: Oh, yeah. I would think there would be a high level of satisfaction. I'm actually surprised sometimes how enthusiastic they are when a hitter challenges or a catcher challenges. They just doesn't seem to bother them or offend them. They're just like, oh, challenge has been granted. We'll take a look. I guess it probably, you know, in some aspects, they like the help. They like the fact that, you know what, once in a while, I'm not, you're going to save me from an egregious call. So it is interesting, the psychology of the umps here. But we'll see here, Detroit, like you said, first and third, nobody out. This Royals bullpen has been a thrill a minute as they do get a big strikeout. So it's now first and third with one out as the Tigers try to at least get a run across, if not tie this game in what is, again, Doug, a pretty pivotal game a week before the deadline, week or so before the deadline, where, you know what, you go backwards, Scooble might be on another team, you make a run, you might keep them. These are huge, huge games, especially when you're minus 230 favorites. You got to get these ones home.
0: Yeah, John Schreiber, the reliever for Kansas City, he's got an ERA about 3.5, so he's doing okay. So we'll continue to update that game. Right now, the Royals are minus 365 favorites. The over-under is 4.5, so we're back down to 4.5 as we get, see, a little soft liner to short. What needs to happen is you let the ball go, and then you can turn two. If it's not an infield fly rule, you can kind of quick thinking. But you know what? For the play, you have to think like that. So they may not have been able to get the double play there. But
11: yeah,
0: those are things you have to think about as a fielder. They don't do it enough. I'll just, maybe not there, but they don't do it enough in baseball. When they do, like Altuve's done it a bunch, it's brilliant. It's a liner that the runners hold, but then you can just drop it off the mitt, and then you can get two force outs.
11: 100%, although that one, it's a quick lefty batter, and he was running, so that I don't think they were going to turn it there. Then you run the risk. If I don't turn it, the guy on third can score, so I had no problem with him catching the ball there. But, man, bad situational hitting by Detroit. First and third, nobody out. You know what? Hit a fly ball, and it's, I know it's easier said than done. Hit a fly ball. It's 2-1. You're the home team. You got a couple innings to play with. You got to at least get one here. That first and third, nobody out, and you strike out. You got a little infield pop out. And now you're at the risk of not getting anything across. That would be a disaster here for Detroit if they're not able to score a run.
0: I co-hosted with Matt Humans a couple weeks ago here on VSiN Primetime. I believe it was also a Thursday night. And we giggled about some of the funny names in sports. One of them was Outman. And that's who's up right now for the Tigers. That's not a great last name for a baseball hitter. Now, maybe for an outfielder, which he is. But Outman, not good. It's like Blewett, the kicker for Pitt.
11: I was just thinking of him. I was just thinking from Pittsburgh, right?
0: Yeah, yeah. And Narduzzi loved to kick field goals, so that was always funny because he was always on the screen watching those games. Earlier today on Follow the Money, Cousin Sal, he of Jimmy Kimmel Live fame, he of The Ringer now. John Jastrzemski, who used to work at The Ringer, now was here at VSiN, was joined with Paulie Howard. He's JJ's filling in for the vacationing Mitch Moss, and they had they had Cousin Sal on. They were discussing about a recent trip to, is that a home run? Yes, it is. Okay.
11: Yes, it is. 3-2. That is so much for bad situational hitting. So much for being named Outman.
0: Yeah,
11: Outman. That ball is delivering. Out. And a 3-2 Tigers lead. Wow.
0: Wow, that thing's changed. So you went from a plus 250 underdog to now minus 500 on the live line. A big two-out, three-run jack for Outman to give the Tigers the lead in the bottom of the seventh. So we'll see if the Tigers' bullpen can now hold this lead, because KC's bullpen could not. And we talked about a couple of innings ago with the live total of 4.5. Well, you're already cashing the over. So well done, Will, because you were trying to say if you had to play it, you would play the over 4.5 when it was scoreless through five or so. All right. They were talking casino do's and don'ts, craps table. JJ's a big talker in terms of a lot of energy at the craps table. Let's go back to what we heard earlier today on Follow the Money.
1: He keeps the energy going. He has these he has a lot of superstitions.
11: Okay.
1: I adhere to. Same dice. He's if the dice go wild off the table, they don't even hit bounce off the floor, and he's screaming, "Same dice, same dice!" the pit bull. Everybody's looking. They don't know what's going on, but it shows. And there's nothing like being at a hot table with JJ. And by the way, we had a friend. I don't want to mention who he was. He was betting against the table. Oh. Talk about friends betting against each other. This is not
2: a disgrace, boy. What a disgrace.
0: I agree. That sounds insane. I couldn't imagine being a part of a group And at the same table, Will, betting the don't pass line when the whole, I mean, go to another table if you have, what is up with that?
11: Tough one. Tough one. I can picture JJ at the table being, you know, talkative, high of energy, high energy. That was one I would be, I'd be interested to see. But yeah, I completely agree.
0: Yeah, I know there's certain, now I have played the don't pass line and I get that, but not with anyone I know at the table. And I don't celebrate. I don't cheer. I know what's going on. I know I'm against the whole table. I sit in the corner next to the dealer, it's called, even though there's no cards. And I will play that and very quietly just kind of mind my own business and just have a, you know, plea out there because there's some logic to that. But I've never celebrated, let alone done that at the table with people I know. So that's pretty ridiculous. Do you have any sort of etiquette things that you've seen? I mean, we've all been at a blackjack table when a guy on third base doesn't follow the book. Of course, some guy tried to mouth off to me once, and I said, you know what? The book also says don't go to Vegas. So, you know, leave me alone. But I also play the right way. So it's not like when he's mouthed off to me, it's, you know, it's pretty stupid stuff. Anything on your end?
11: No, I'm not much of a casino player. So I will actually be there in a couple of weeks. So I will be more at the sports book. I've heard and I've known this from recent Vegas trips the last few years. Boy, well, I remember the first time going there, drink tickets were much more of a thing where, you know what, you bet a game, they throw you a few drink tickets. I've heard that's not very common anymore, but I am more of a sports book guy. How about you? Will you be there, by the way? Bet Bash. I think I'm there like the 3rd to the 9th, something like that. So I'm looking forward to it. Will you be around?
0: Yeah, I'll be around.
11: Like, answer your own question.
0: I'm not attending it. I'm not networking and things like that. But I'll be around. Last year at night, I went and saw people like yourself, people I knew that I was friendly with in town, went and said hi, went to some of the events in the evening. Always good to press the flesh, shake a few hands, kiss a few babies. No, it's good to see friends who are in town for that. It's a great event for sure. By the way, I want to remind everyone, the Circa Survivor documentary is back bigger than ever with $18.7 million on the line and a new Grandissimo format, raising the stakes. Missed episode 1? Catch it now on YouTube. 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Just search VSiN Live. And it's great stuff. It really does capture the essence of gambling on sports and all the drama and everything along those lines. It is truly epic and great production value, and all the interviews are awesome. Because you know what? Survivor was awesome last year, and we can all remember a variety of bad beats. We've all had them. And Circus Survivor, because we usually have the favorite and they're in control. Anything stand out to you from last year? How was your Survivor season?
11: I know DeMarcado got me for one of them in the Arizona-Tennessee game, which I still can't remember. Not just that play, where that game was about to be over in a blowout, but there was like an interception where the guy fumbled it. And boy, what a mess that was. I'm trying to think what else got me. But I didn't make it to Thanksgiving. I know Thanksgiving wiped out a lot of people. It's getting harder and harder to feel like, you know what, I'm going to do one entry or two and win. You get these groups that buy so many. It's a little discouraging, but I'll be back. I'll be there. I'll be playing. So one entry, one dream. How many will you have? Will you participate? And do you remember who got you last year?
0: Yeah, I had 4 entries. I did the Falcons at Carolina. I was trying to get cute in one of them. I don't remember. A few years ago, I lost Thanksgiving when the Cowboys went to overtime against the Raiders. That one hurt. That was 2021. Excuse me. You're right. It is tough when people are getting a lot of entries and things like that. That's painful. I don't know. I mean, you're going to win Circa Million this year, right? So, you know, are you going to also win Circa Survivor? You called your shot for Million.
11: I think that's a little ambitious to say I'm going to win both, but I am going to win Survivor. Yeah, but I am going to win the Millions.
0: That would be
11: 75%, 78%. I'm thinking like that. I mean, NFL sides just so beatable, as we all know. I figure 75%, 78%, very doable.
0: Well, I was close in Million. Sorry, close in Survivor. I did get 14th place in Million, but man, it's...
11: What did you hit when you got 14th? What percent?
0: It's a good question. In the 60s, I think. I got to go back. It's all, I mean, it's there on the homepage. I just don't remember it.
11: Yeah.
0: 53K? No, 35, 38K. 38K. My William Hill College football contest, I think I was 53, but I had 2 top 5 finishes, 2nd and 5th. That's yesteryear. We're talking about the glory days. What can you do for me lately? Well, we're going to talk to Brett McMurphy straight ahead. He was attending SEC Media Days. He's going to tell us his observations, what he's heard. Obviously, Nick Saban making comments recently about what determines the best conference. A whole lot to get through. He is Will Hill. I'm Doug Kazarian. Brett McMurphy straight ahead.
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13: Arizona quarterback Jacoby Brissett, who's seeking a new contract, will practice at training camp, according to head coach Mike LaFleur, meaning there will not be a hold-in. Panthers promising second-year linebacker Nick Scorin tore his right ACL during the team's first day of training camp. He will be out for the season. New York Giants wide receiver Malik Nabers will not be placed on the physically unable to perform list to begin training camp. He tore his ACL and meniscus in week four of last season. The Ravens waived rookie quarterback Diego Pavia, and the number one overall pick quarterback Fernando Mendoza signed his rookie contract today with the Las Vegas Raiders. In Major League Baseball, the Royals still lead the Tigers in Detroit 2-0. It's the bottom of the seventh inning. The Diamondbacks outscored the Cardinals 10-6. And in golf at the 3M Open, Ben Coles is in the lead at 9-under par overall. Scottie Scheffler ended 3 shots back.
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31: Lows level off around 58 tonight under mainly clear skies. Winds out of the southwest, 5 to 10 miles per hour. Mainly clear skies again tomorrow. Daytime highs approaching 81. I'm meteorologist Paul Frombly with your weatherology forecast on 95.3 and 99.1 The Score. Currently 78.
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34: Amy, don't talk sports. 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
0: 6 p.m. Pacific here in downtown Las Vegas. I'm Doug Kazarian alongside Will Hill as we are tracking this exciting now Tigers Royals game. Kansas City has rallied back after a 3-run shot by Outman to give the Tigers the lead. It is now 3-3 in the top of the 8th inning. So a little back and forth game after we were scoreless through 5. So a few things, the under 7.5 on life support after a scoreless first 5 innings. Right now we're going to bring in Brett McMurphy, America's College Football Insider, former colleague of mine at ESPN, now with On3. Brett, good to be with you, man. I know you just attended SEC Media Days. There's always a spotlight there. Networks are going live there. You're obviously plugged in, as you know, more than anyone. What was your sort of biggest takeaway from this year's hoopla?
4: Yeah, Doug, good to talk to you again, buddy. Yeah, I think it's pretty obvious that none of the coaches like the fact that they're playing a 9th conference game this year for the first time. They've had 8 conference games in the past. Now they go to 9 conference games. I know you're a math whiz. I'm not a math whiz, but even I can figure out that that means 8 more losses for the conference, because you have that additional conference game. And their biggest fear, Doug, is that the College Football Playoff Selection Committee will not reward the conference for playing what they consider a tougher strength of schedule than any other conference. And they're very adamant about it. They're very public about it. They actually met with the College Football Playoff representatives in Destin for spring meetings a couple months ago, and they were not happy with the with the discussions they had with the committee, because they got no guarantee that they're going to be rewarded for playing these tougher games. Steve Sarkisian today, you know, he said that, you know, when they beat Michigan in the past, it helped them get to the College Football Playoff. They had gone the previous 2 years to last year. But then he thought the loss to Ohio State kept him out. And he said, you know, if we would have played Jones Junior High School instead of Ohio State, we would have been in the playoff at 10-2. So I think that's something to keep an eye on this year. Is does a 9-3 SEC team get in over a 10-2 team from, say, the Big 12 or the ACC? I personally don't think so, because one thing that's held constant all 10 or 11 years, you know this too, the only thing the selection committee seems to put a great value on is the fewest losses.
11: Brett, and I look forward to all of the 10-2 versus 9-3 debates with the stronger schedules. I'm sure everyone will be very reasonable, very civil come December. But Georgia, you know, a couple years ago, this was their sport. They've had some disappointing endings in the quarterfinals. It feels like they're a little bit more like Georgia defensively. They've always got skill guys. What's the consensus on Georgia? They bounce back to being an A-list title contender. Give me a thought or two here on the Bulldogs.
4: Yeah, I think so. I mean, Kirby Smart is really, you know, feels very good about the quarterback position with Gunnar Stockton. He may not wow you with his physical talents, but as far as a leader and all those cliches, they love the kid. He's been there, you know, seems like forever now. I think the defense is, I agree with you. I think the defense is going to get back to kind of what we've seen in the past. The challenge for Georgia is, and Kirby, we asked Kirby Smart this a couple days ago, is, you know, look, they've won the last 2 SEC titles, yet they don't have anything to show for it in the College Football Playoff. They have not played for a national title in the last 2 years. And, you know, it's gone are the good old days, you know, 2 years ago, actually, when there was a 4-team playoff. You had to win 11, you had to win 12 games, and you're in a playoff. Now at the 12-team playoff, getting to the playoff as the SEC champ does not guarantee that you're even going to make it to the championship game. You look at a team like Miami that made a run, you know, as I think they were 11th seed or whatever. So I fully expect Georgia to get back to the College Football Playoff, but I could make a case that they can win it this year. I could also make a case they're not going to even get to the semifinals. It's all depending on matchups and draws and who's healthy. But I do think Georgia and Texas are the clear-cut class of the SEC. But with that being said, Texas's schedule is a lot tougher than Georgia's. So while they may be power rated at or above Georgia, I don't know if they'll finish with a better win-loss record, because the schedule is tough. Ohio State, at Tennessee, Oklahoma, Florida, Ole Miss, at LSU, and at Texas A&M.
0: We're talking to Brett McMurphy, college football insider at On3 Sports. So we saw Saban talk about recently saying, oh, it's just because you win the national championship doesn't mean you have the best conference. And I actually used to say that. There are different ways to define it. Is it the depth? Is it the middle of the conference? But the SEC was winning all those national championships, and that's how they would define themselves. Now that the Big Ten has won three in a row and three different schools, that's an important component to this. For people who bet the futures, has the SEC been exposed? Can we continue to fade them down the road, and that having to win multiple playoff games does sort of mean that they might be getting exposed, or is this just a small sample size here?
4: It is a small sample size, but I think you're onto something, Doug. The last three, so I'll ask you this, the last 3 years, the 3 years that the Big Ten has won a national championship, the SEC has played other Power Four conference teams nine times in the college football playoff. Over the last 3 years, how many wins does the SEC have of those nine games against other Power Four teams? Take a guess.
0: Yeah, it's not good. I know Alabama lost to Michigan. Tennessee got boat raced by Ohio State in that night game at the Shoe. I don't remember. I mean, Georgia's, they're sort of beating up on each other if they do advance. But I also look at either. So I'm going to guess, like, what, two?
4: There you go. Two and seven. Texas beat Texas has both wins. They beat Arizona State.
0: Right.
4: And they beat Clemson a couple of years ago. There's obviously two matchups, SEC versus SEC. You throw that out, you take out Ole Miss's win against Tulane, and yeah, Ole Miss lost to Miami. There's four other losses in there. They're two and seven the last 3 years against other Power Four teams, and I believe they're favored in at least six, maybe seven of those games. So yeah, are they in a fade position? Absolutely. But is that just basically because of the matchups? You know, you can spin stats any way you want. Guys, I think, you know, you look at the win-loss totals that are out now at different places. I believe Texas and Georgia are the only two SEC teams at 9.5. Obviously, teams can go over under those numbers. But that's basically saying that they're only predicting two teams to get the double-digit wins. If there's only two SEC teams with double-digit wins, I think it's going to be very difficult for the SEC to get any of those 9-3 teams into the playoff. And if they do, certainly I would think they would be a fade if they're playing another Power Four team, because as much as they talk about how great they are, and you're right, Saban said, well, winning a national championship doesn't mean you're the best team. Well, that was certainly the drum they were beating when they won 13 out of 17 years. Now suddenly they're not winning any, and they want to debate about, well, you know, Arkansas and Vanderbilt would kill Rutgers in Minnesota, so we're the better conference. Like, give me a break. You know, you haven't won it in 3 years. Do it on the field.
11: Brett, last couple minutes here. Most teams get to the college football playoff and win a game. That's a good year. But Alabama is not both teams. Higher expectations. Are the days just over when they're an A-list title contender? What do you expect here from the Crimson Tide this year?
4: Yeah, look, if they can't figure out their running game, absolutely. I mean, they had the last year was the third worst running offense they've had in the last 50 years. That's a long time. You know, Kalen DeBoer even was asked, you know, is basically your legacy at Alabama going to be determined if you win a national championship? And he said, yeah, that's how you're judged here at Alabama. I think they're in that second run of teams, and, you know, maybe they're at the top of those teams. Maybe they're at the bottom of those teams. I mean, if they're at the bottom of those teams, they're looking at 7 or 8 wins, and that's not going to cut it at Alabama. I love Kalen DeBoer as a coach, and that sounds weird, but it's impossible to follow Nick Saban at Alabama. I don't care who you are. And anything short of getting back to a national title championship, at least getting into that game, is going to be viewed as a huge disappointment. That's just the expectations at Alabama. They're trying to figure out who they're going to go with at quarterback. They have to find a running game, guys. They had 20 yards rushing against Georgia. I mean, that's pitiful. Can that change? I don't know. you know, the schedule looks okay. They could get off to a quick start, but then the second half, it's gonna, we're gonna find out how good they are. Certainly they cannot lose to Florida State again early on. That would be devastating. You think Mike Norvell's on the hot seat? If the board loses to Florida State for a second year in a row, they may just start packing it up.
0: Brett, about 30 or 40 seconds or so. We see in the WNBA all these teams get, you know, the Fever and Caitlin Clark, are they get everyone's best shot. Are we going to see that out of LSU with Kiffin? I feel like he's rubbing a lot of other coaches and fan bases the wrong way.
4: Absolutely. And I think vastly is not fair, but I do think they're overrated. I think you know, if you want to play against somebody, I'm not going to say blindly, but I think LSU would be a good team to play against because they are going to be trendy because of Lane, and he has rubbed people the wrong way. Obviously, when they go to Ole Miss, that game will be incredible. Probably set an SEC record for most fans arrested, and that's not an easy task to break. But yeah, they are going to get everybody. They are going to get everybody's best shot, no doubt.
0: All right, and that game is relatively early in the season, mid-September, third week, third game for the LSU Tigers. Brett, thanks so much, man. Always good catching up.
4: You got it. Thanks, guys.
0: All right, that is Brett McMurphy,
11: thanks,
0: College
11: Brett.
0: Football Insider for On Three. The Tigers have taken back the lead. It's 4-3, bottom eight with two outs. Runner in scoring position. He is Will Hill. I'm Doug Kazarian. 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
0: It's getting sweaty in Detroit. If you have the under 7.5, that was scoreless in the sixth. So one of those games, potentially. It's already one of those games from a heart rate meter. Alongside Will Hill, I am Doug Kazarian. This is VSiN Primetime. And Will, I cashed on the first 5 under. I thought the line value was there at under 4 even, and overnight was 4.5. But we have an E3. First baseman muffs it. So now two outs, first and third. Tigers up 4-3, bottom 8, and trying to maybe get insurance run here.
11: Yeah, and I'm somebody that plays a lot of props, which I've gotten away from a little bit, player props. I'm surprised they didn't give them a hit because they give everyone a hit. The way you get fired up about WNBA refs, I get just as fired up about Major League Baseball scoring, where it's almost like literally you put the ball in play and you end up on first base. Everything's a hit. It's almost like nothing's an error. But that was a justified error, even though that was a tough hop. That was actually a fair ruling. And, man, you got in, you got out. If you had the pregame under, you are now sweating this, and it's just, man, it's just hard to trust these bullpens. Third time through the lineup, you see a lot of this. You see this in football, too, sometimes, Doug, where you get, you know, scoreless after a quarter. That's a lot of times the time to play an over, where the offense right. finally going to open up. First quarter could be field position, and then, you know, second quarter is when the scoring starts. You see that a lot in the Super Bowl. So we'll see here. You also, if you had KC plus the run and a half, you think, man, I'm up 2-0. I'm tied in the eighth. I'm the road team, so I'm in good shape here. And maybe you are, because it looks like we're going to get out of this with a pop out. The Royals catch it. So we go to the top of the ninth. Tigers 4, Royals 3. I know it's a Royals-Tigers game in the middle of July, but as I've mentioned a few times, a big game for Detroit. These are all big games because you are right on the fence, 4.5 games out of a playoff spot of trading Skubal, not trading Skubal. If you go forward and make up some ground, you probably lean towards keeping them. If you don't make up any ground or you go backwards, you kind of have to trade them. So big game here, -230 favorites. You got to get this one home, and Detroit is 3 outs away from getting what would be a very big win and come from behind fashion.
0: All right, so the live total going to the top of the ninth, so it's basically will the Royals score. 7.5 is the over-under. Under is -310 or $3. That's just, you're asking for it if you take the under. It's unnecessary. You don't
11: sure are.
0: How good is Detroit's closer? Blah. Now, these are always funny to me. You can do reverse run line with Kansas City, meaning not only do they tie the game, well, they could. It doesn't have to happen in the ninth, but you can go -1.5 for the Royals at +900. So they have a big inning or just tie it, and we go to extras, and they have the ghost runner and win by more than 2 runs, which we saw happen earlier today with the Twins. They got 2 in the 11th, and the Guardians didn't score any in the bottom half, and they won by 2 on the road.
11: I'm not playing it, but I've certainly made worse bets. Yeah. And I like your way of thinking as the road team. You know what? If you tie it, all of a sudden you can get into extras and you can have a big inning. So I'm not betting. Are you betting it, or you're sitting out here?
0: No, I was thinking about it, and I'm trying to figure out who's up. I think it's the bottom of the lineup for the Royals, because, you know, you can box score. So the Royals ended with Velasquez struck out looking. That's right. I remember watching that. So Velasquez is the very end of the line. Okay, so now it's the top of the order. Jensen, Thomas, who went, and then Pasquantino. Again, no Bobby Witt Jr. for this Royals squad. So top of the ninth. And we get, now I got burned a couple nights ago with the D-backs closer. Yes. I had the under in the live game, and Sewell, he could have given up a run, and I hedged over a run plus like 280 or something, and he gave up 2 to tie, and I got burned. So it was a 4-2 game, or yeah, 4-2 game, and it flew over in extras. So one of those situations. So baseball, I don't think there's a sport with worse beats. I really don't. And I think the major reason for that is there's no clock, right? There's no game clock. You can have 8-run innings. And so if you're up 8-0,
11: sure,
0: you can't do any math in your head with the how much time remaining or anything like that. Sure, there's situations where like a position player comes in to pitch. But, I mean, we have a closer right now to close out this game, and he's got a 4.5 ERA, Drew Summers.
11: By the way, 7-0 Edmonton. They score very early here. They closed as, I believe, 4.5, 5-point dogs. I believe Ian Cameron took the points there, so he's off to a good start. These CFL games have been very high scoring, and right off the bat, 7-0 with the dog striking first. So we will we'll keep an eye on that. I thought we'd have nothing. I thought we'd only have the baseball game, but the baseball game turned out to be good. It's an important game, and now we got the CFL to keep us occupied. So once this game ends, Doug, I feel like we need, even if it's a small play, a little family play maybe on the CFL. We'll find an angle here, but like you said, the Royals come to the plate, top of the ninth, a 1-1 count as they're trying to get something going. And you know, leadoff batter always so important in baseball, but especially a one-run game where if you get the first out, you feel like you could probably get the second and third out. If the, the leadoff guy gets on, especially like by a walk or an error, you just, man, if you have the Tigers, you get the under, you're just, your stomach is turning, you're sick, you're nauseous, where that first out, that first inning is so important. So we'll see here what happens here, Royals and Tigers, as we keep an eye on it.
0: Yeah, and you

0: betting. The splits are, I mean, we're trying to give out picks and we're betting this stuff. But man, it's just hard to win. I mean, look at the split on the Royals, the money line for both teams. Tigers minus 1280, Royals plus 630. It's just hard to win with that kind of split where, you know what? The fair number is probably somewhere around 9-1, where $9 is a fair number. Yeah. And you're paying $3 over or $3 under. It's just, it's hard to win with that kind of, difference in now we go to minus 1620 and plus 720. It's just hard to win with those numbers.
1: Right. And the reason is the straddle's wider because of the percentages, yes. It's not just 30 cents. You can't do on like a minus 1400 line that you can do on like a minus 150 line to come back plus 120. We're watching it. Obviously we're behind the live markets, 2-1 count right now. Coming up in less than 10 minutes, we're going to turn the page to Friday and look at the baseball card. We're going to have a handicapper who I know from the Midwest, Logan Windsor, is going to join us to tell us his favorite plays, some on the sides, some on the pitcher props. So, you mentioned you bet a lot of props. So, he's got some pitcher props for us. But, you know, talking about the scoring, that gets under your skin, huh, when you got some unders or overs and hits and things like that, and you think you have a winner, and then the operator, the scoreboard situation, the score is not ruling in your favor.
0: It does, and look, obviously there's some bias because I have the bet, but it's not even that. It's just like, hey, this is the major leagues, and it's such a concerted effort. I think the reason, my theory, batting averages are so down where I think the league average, you know, in the 240s or whatever, you see a guy hitting 270, it's like the old days, somebody hitting 320. There's just the batting averages are so bad. I think they don't like that as a league, and there's just maybe a mandate or a little nudge from the league to say, hey, if it's close, give them a hit. We want these averages to look a little bit better. We don't just want a sport full of 220 hitters. But like it's the major leagues, ground balls to short should be outs. It's just they're so favorable to the hitter that it becomes frustrating. Plus, you feel like, you know what, you're betting under 4.5 hits allowed for the pitcher. The one hit, I mean, it's often the swing hit, the difference between winning and losing. It just feels like, you know, you had the right handicap and you lost because of somebody's incompetence or some bias or kind of conspiracy here to rule in favor of the hitters.
1: All right, so we got a walk, a one-out walk, then first pitch swinging for Pasquantino, base knock. So first and second now.
0: Oh, boy.
1: And they're going to the bullpen. They yank him. And Salvador Perez, who I told you earlier, I'd never want to bet with a game involved. He's coming up, so they're going to bring in a righty out of the bullpen. And they're not messing around here. This is a must-win for the Tigers, as you mentioned. The live line, much more palpable now, minus 380 for the Tigers. And that's the key here. Not just about the first run, is like, can they still win the game in the bottom half? And that combined probability is how the math is done. But your original question of 7.5, we're now at a minus 190 on the under, and over 7.5 is plus $1.45.
0: Yeah, and if you took some of those juicy prices either on the Royals minus the run and a half, the money line, the over, you can, if you're so inclined, you can buy back a little bit now because that over 7.5 is down to minus 144, where the under was, what, a $6 favorite just like literally 2 minutes ago. But hey,
1: right,
0: with one out, nobody on, you go from that to one out and two on. It's obviously a much different situation. I'm sure if you're the Tigers, somehow get Perez to hit the ball on the ground, because I think you and I've never seen you sprint. I would think you and I could give Perez a run for his money at this stage of his career. So if you're the Tigers, probably looking for that ground ball. But you know what? Perez is a veteran hitter, a savvy hitter, probably going to the Hall of Fame. He knows that too. So he's probably a little cat and mouse game here between, you know, what you want Perez to do, and Perez obviously expecting something that's probably going to try to induce a ground ball here to end the game.
1: Yeah, no doubt. So we're going to get into that. By the way, the NFL preseason only a couple weeks away, and the smart money's already moving lines. 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
11: Yes, it is. Alongside Will Hill, I am Doug Kazarian. This is VSiN Primetime on VSiN, the sports betting network. It is, we are gone final out there in Detroit. You got a double play ball from Salvador Perez, who was just chugging up the line, but they turned two on a dribbler, and the Tigers hang on. 4-3, under 7.5 gets there. Back and forth game in the late innings after it was 0-0 through five innings. Let's take a look at tomorrow's card, as we are officially done with the Thursday card. And for more on that, let's bring in Logan Winter, who's does an awesome job handicapping as he joins us via the Progressive guest line. Logan Windsor, you can see him on Twitter at WizBets with a Z for Wiz and Bets. Logan, appreciate you taking the time. I want to talk about, you have a few plays for tomorrow. I want to talk about the Dodgers. I'm an L.A. fan. I've tried to sort of figure out Roky Sasaki. His splits said he was great through the first time through the lineup, and then obviously that deteriorated second and third time, so I would always bet first three. He's been all over the place. as the Dodgers are in New York to face the Mets. Manaea's going for New York. Why are you on the Dodgers here?
12: Well, we've been waiting for Sasaki to finally get elite second, third time through the order, and he finally showed it against the Yankees. I was personally fading Roki, especially on the strikeout side, but what stood out to me coming out of the break was the velocity that you saw from Sasaki, hitting 100 miles an hour more than he ever has in any start in his career. I think the Mets are going to be sellers of the deadline. Manaea is one of my least favorite lefties coming out of the rotation for them. Sasaki's whiff percentage has been phenomenal. And we saw the Mets really struggle offensively in Milwaukee in the last series. They really couldn't get more than two or three runs a game. They had a nice game, too, but none of that was hard contact. A lot of stuff down the lanes. I think Sasaki's going to probably go no hit the first three innings. So if you want to take Dodgers first three money line, I think they get to Manaea really early. Manaea probably gets pulled before the fifth, and then they go to the bullpen. But Sasaki's been going third time through the order lately now. I could see him going six innings easily today.
13: All right, a World Series rematch from 2009. Maybe a World Series preview. Who knows? Yankees and Phillies. Phillies minus 130. Cam Schlitter going for the Yankees. Very rarely do you get him at a plus price, but he's tailed off a little bit recently. How are you attacking this game? And do you think it's Schlitter's award to lose here in the Cy Young race? And give me a thought or two on this game and that race.
12: Well, if you want to talk about the Cy Young race, I think Schlitter's losing it right now. Two earned runs in three of the last four games. Look what Cease is doing in Toronto right now, and they're getting back into the AL wildcard race. Right now, I think I have Cease as my winner for Cy Young at the moment. This would be a great chance for Schlitter to get back into the lead, going up against the Phillies, who obviously have been one of the hottest teams in baseball since firing their manager. It's a really good star pitching matchup between him and Lizardo. I got the Yankees right now. Phillies have just not been good versus righties as of late, especially in the last 10 games. They have a top five lowest batting average and WRC plus. They're batting like 202 versus righties as of late. And Schlitter's gotten some really tough draws. He got the Tigers when they were hot in June. Obviously, the Nationals can hit five home runs on anybody. And then he gets the Dodgers last start. I think he's due for a bounce back game here. Looking at his 17.5 outs line currently, best line you can see that on is MGM at minus 125. But I kind of just like the Yankees. You don't often see the Yankees get near plus value on a Schlitter start.
11: All right, you mentioned that Cy Young race. It's basically a coin flip at DraftKings. Schlitter is plus 130, Cease plus 140. So right there, neck and neck, the third favorite, if you will, Rasmussen at plus 1,300. So 13-1 odds there. Other games I want to break down. So the Blue Jays couldn't score any runs, still can't. Six straight games with three runs or less, I believe. Then they did snap their four-game skid today, get the win on the getaway day with Tampa Bay in town. So now the Blue Jays next face the Red Sox in Boston, finally had their lengthy win streak snap. Yosevich on the road against Sandoval and the Red Sox at Fenway. And you're going to back both Yosevich and Toronto here. Why is that?
12: Yeah, maybe it's bold fading the Red Sox right now, but you see this so often when teams go on these emotional high win streaks that the second they lose, the wheels kind of start falling off. The Red Sox got a lot of really, really good left-handed pitchers in that rotation. Sandoval is not one of them. Just gave up four runs to the Rays a couple days ago. We've been waiting for Yosavage to finally face a team that doesn't draw super long at-bats, not a high walk rate team, because that is his number one issue, is command. If he can control the strike zone and get whiffs inside the zone, it's going to be a long day for opposing teams. And the Red Sox are just one of those teams. They've gotten very lucky BABIP luck. They haven't gotten a ton of power. It's been a lot of bloop stuff you see from a team like Milwaukee. But I think that finally ends today. I think Yosavage goes six innings, just like Schlitter. His over 17.5 outs is really interesting. 5.5 strikeouts is also fine. But I'm really attacking that Toronto Blue Jays first five money line because I just don't see a world where Sandoval outduels Yosavage.
13: Logan, give me a thought or two on the deadline. I've been saying all night, maybe I'm over dramatizing it. The Tigers Royals game was huge because Detroit comes in this game 4.5 games out of a playoff spot, not just the division, 4.5 out of a playoff spot. If you stay put or go backwards, man, it's hard to keep Skubal. They win tonight. Do you think Skubal stays put? Do you think Mason Miller gets traded? Give me a thought or two here on what we see about a week from now with the MLB trade deadline.
12: Well, I'll break the hearts of everyone and everyone baseball fan. I don't think Skubal is getting traded at the deadline. If they were to got rid of him, it would have been when they were freezing cold in April or May. Now they're heating up in an AL Central that is being dominated by the White Sox of all teams. This win today was huge, like you mentioned. Came down to the ninth. They had a really gassed bullpen. They need a long start from Skubal tomorrow against Kansas City. But then you get the Orioles next week, and then you get the Athletics. And by then, you might be within three games of the AL Central. So I think this is going to be very telling next six games if Skubal gets traded. I'm leaning pretty heavy on the no. The one pitcher I could see getting traded from that team is Casey Mize. He's on an expiring deal soon. I think he could get moved. But the other big name is Mason Miller. I have some sources telling me that he's all but gone in San Diego. They're pretty much all but out of the playoff picture. And he is their biggest asset right now. Now, the big thing is that what prospects are you going to get out of it? Reports are coming out that they need at least two top 100 prospects, plus maybe like another reliever for this season, which is crazy considering what they gave up for Mason Miller from the Athletics. They got to at least break even on that deal if they're going to get rid of him. But there are so many teams that need relief help right now. You look at the Yankees. The Dodgers could always use help on that end. I think the Mariners and the Blue Jays are two teams as well that could use a premier closer. I like Louis Varland, but he is more situational at times. I really like Mason Miller to be gone at the deadline. I think it's going to be a really jam-packed one. There's a lot of good options here.
11: All right, comeback win for the Tigers tonight, and they're going to have, as you guys mentioned, Skubal on the bump tomorrow for game two of their series with the Royals, and Noah Cameron going for Kansas City. Skubal about a $2.40 favorite. Matchup tomorrow, you're on both pitchers' strikeout props, and I'm scrolling to find the game here. I had it in front of me. So it's the White Sox and the Astros. So both guys, you have Spencer Arrighetti and Davis Martin. Why do you like their strikeout props over?
12: Well, it's actually Arrighetti. I really like the over on. He is somebody you can really easily predict. It's similar to Yesavage. If he can control the zone and he can get teams to chase, he's going to dominate. You see that against teams like the Royals, Tigers, Guardians, the Rockies in the beginning of the season. He sometimes can get all the way up to 8 strikeouts. He's getting a pretty low line here at 5.5 just due to his struggles, but he is still getting high strikeouts. And the White Sox are finally starting to come back down to earth. Bottom tier whiff percentage team, bottom tier K percentage team versus righties. The expected batting average is finally coming down for them. So I like Arrighetti a lot on the over. And then you go to Davis Martin, and man, he started the year on fire. He was getting some Cy Young votes early, which I thought was shocking. But since May 22nd, he hasn't had more than 7 strikeouts in a game. He's going up against the Houston Astros, who have the second lowest K percentage in all of baseball in the last 10 games. That offense is starting to finally get at least some form of momentum going. I don't think Davis Martin gets to the fifth inning here. I think he gets crushed pretty early. I actually really like the under strikeouts for him.
11: Okay.
12: As we go towards the latter part of the season, we're going to see teams like the Astros, Blue Jays, and Rays be elite teams to target under strikeout props against. I like the Martin under 4.5 Ks a lot.
11: All right. Really good information, Logan. We appreciate the time and the insight. I know you and I talk off air quite a bit, so you are no surprise we're well-versed on all those plays and have good insight, even on the trade market. So thanks so much, man.
12: Appreciate it, Doug.
11: All right, take care. That's Logan Windsor. You can find him on Twitter at WizBets. It's two Z's in there, Wiz and Bets with a Z. So go check him out. A lot of good insight on that. I want to talk about tomorrow's betting card as well, Will, because we have some interesting situations. I also want to get your thoughts on what Logan was talking about. When there is a team on a long win streak, do these losses now come in more than one, right? Do we start a little bit of a losing streak? We also had an onside kick in the CFL. We're approaching the end of the first quarter. 7-7 over there on the CBS Sports Network. Ian Cameron joined us earlier, had the dog plus the points. We'll update that and talk about, continue the discussion on tomorrow's baseball card. This is VSiN Primetime.
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17: 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Excited for Tucker Kraft. 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
11: Oh, man. Boy, did Will catch me off guard with a football comment, but it only pertains to the CFL. This is VSiN Primetime. I'm Doug Kazarian alongside Will Hill. One game left on the sports slate, if you can call it that, because it's north of the border. We have the CFL, second quarter underway over there at the CBS Sports Network. We have a 7-7 game. We just had an attempted onside kick at the end of the first quarter. Did not get it, but Will, as you told me, they got the ball back. Why?
13: Two and out, which is a weird thing to say. It doesn't hit the ear weird, but that's what it is. We only get three downs in the CFL. The possessions are quick. It's definitely an interesting adjustment from just a viewer handicapping, betting, all of those things standpoint when you're watching these things and you don't watch them all the time. But look, I like the CFL. It's fun to have just football. Yeah. You can watch it. You can bet it. And it just hasn't been on as much. I know in past years, games were regularly on CBS Sports. I remember years back, it used to be on either ESPN, ESPN2, and maybe half the games were on. Now it seems like most of them are on, you know, a different channel. It's just, it's, if I'm not able to watch it, I'm just less inclined to bet CFL because it's more recreational. Even though, you know, in years I did follow it pretty closely. Then once the NFL preseason gets here, it's just kind of, you know, out of sight, out of mind. But right now, Saskatchewan has the ball back. They were a 4.5, 5-point favorite. They are tied at 7 with the ball, looking to take the lead as the first down handoff gets about a yard or two. So it's good to get, like, the juices flowing. It's good to just get back in football mode here as we're, what, 2 weeks from now, Doug? Yeah, 2 weeks from now, we will have the Hall of Fame game on Panthers Cardinals. So I gotta warm up the football viewing instincts.
11: So they do run the ball, I guess, even though they only have, well, they have 3 downs technically, just like in the NFL, you have 4 downs because the 4th down you have to punt and stuff. 60 yards the width of the field, is that right?
13: Sounds right.
11: You're not sure as either. You mentioned ESPN. They no longer have these games. Big news this week with ESPN, obviously the layoffs. It's about the 5th or 4th set of layoffs in the last 15 years or so when they first started, you know, the economic crunch, if you will, of the TV industry. And I was there 11 years. You know, I did Daily Wager most recently, but before that I was doing SportsCenter and the rotation and everything, a bunch of other shows and radio shifts. I always have chuckled, Will, and I'm curious to get your thoughts because we're of the same age roughly, but a lot of people sort of glorify yesteryear and talk about, they just did what I grew up on, reruns of SportsCenter, and I just think there's a giant disconnect. Those days are over.
13: Yeah.
11: Regardless of how they determine their personnel and the hot takes. Like, there's just too much technology and access. We are not watching highlights over and over again. You know what? We're watching live games and the immediacy of Twitter and everything. No one's going to watch just wallpapered highlights constantly.
13: I completely agree. We all love, you know, Stuart Scott and Rich Eisen doing SportsCenter. It was great. If those guys were, and I know Stuart's passed away, but you get the example. If that show was going on now, we would not watch it because what's the point? It's not like, you know, in the 90s, you get a sick day from school, you're home from school, you watch it. I used to watch it just on a loop just because you didn't have access to it. It's the only sports you could really have. Now I could just look at all this stuff on my phone. I saw it last night. It's such a different environment now. You know, probably got to get back to doing more just overall sports content than they've done in past years. And there's reasons that the product, I think, has gone downhill. But I completely agree. We glorify yesteryear and, you know, just doing highlights. I mean, we've seen the highlights. We know what's going to happen. So it's times have changed. And that is pretty much, I think, an antiquated model in terms of content.
11: Yes, we all glorify. I mean, look, presidential elections have run on glorifying the past and yesteryear, like make America great again, things like that. It's just human nature to do that. It's just the landscape. We don't talk about rotary phones anymore or cordless phones as much as we once did. It's just time and place, right? Time and place. Back then they thrived. Now they've had to evolve. And the Walter Cronkite approach to news and sports is no longer. People don't have to have appointment television for news. They do that for reaction, right? TNT's Inside the NBA became sort of must-watch because Barkley was reacting to a game that just ended. It wasn't telling us who won. The highlights were there, and Ernie would try to get through them with those guys interrupting him, but it was more his reaction and things like that. So Van Pelt does a great job of merging sort of reaction to the day's storylines with highlights. SportsCenter at night does do highlights, but SportsCenter during the day, like noon or 3 Eastern, is not like going over last night's baseball highlights. They're getting the news of the day, which may be Shams or someone talking about free agency, but then also reacting to it and explaining it. That's the news and information. That's what is sort of breaking. Whereas, I mean, I know what these meetings were said. I know how it goes, you know? Like, you can't just regurgitate age-old news where people can get in the palm of their hands.
13: And my dad will text me sometimes, "Hey, I read this in the paper. Did you read that?" I haven't read a newspaper in a long time. We all used to love the paper, whether sports section, read the stats, read whatever.
11: Sure.
13: It's just, it's a different era in the newspaper. You know, the old version of SportsCenter, I think there's some comparisons there to how we consume sports then and how we can consume it now.
11: And you hear the, or read the storylines or the headlines or the news about who's getting what, how much money, the layoffs and all that. We don't have the data in front of us. That's what I say. But like, there's a reason these companies have been pretty successful. They're adapting with the times. Are they as much of a, you know, 10,000 pound gorilla? No, because ESPN was dominant. Now they have to share the live rights with places that aren't just TV networks, like Netflix, like Amazon. They have deeper pockets now and they can outbid. I mean, look what happened to TNT. They got outbid for live rights because they were a TV network that didn't have sort of influence like ESPN does. And this is how everything's evolving, and the leagues are getting more and more money because of it, because new people have joined the party. So that's an important thing to keep in mind, but it sucks. I mean, look, like they ESPN buying the NFL network and then condensing. I mean, I have friends off air, right, at the NFL network, a producer friend of mine out of a job because they're just consolidating. We see that in a lot of industries. So the landscape is changed, and that's why it's great to talk betting here at VSiN, because you know, sports betting's a big thing in this country, and ESPN and other networks, they're TV networks, and this is a betting network.
13: Pig's Feet 747 on Twitter chimes in, 65 yards wide, sideline to sideline in the CFL, just as I had said.
11: Okay. Yeah. So I was at 60, at 65. I do like the wider field, and we just have, by the way, Saskatchewan got a touchdown.
13: Wow, what a game this is.
11: And we have a long pass, although a flag on the play. So we'll see what happens. It could be a defensive where the field was in the secondary, so we'll see about that. I like the wider field because I think that has less sort of collisions. The tackling is around the waist and the legs instead of helmet to helmet, because you have more ground to cover and the players have just gotten so much bigger. So I do like a little wider field. I think that would be less impact where the CTE zone, so to speak.
13: Yeah. Do you bet much CFL?
11: No, I haven't bet it in years, but you know, Ian gave us a play +5, +4.5, and that play stands. So we're first and 10 on the 11-yard line. So we'll see. They do run the ball.
13: See this?
11: In the back.
13: Yeah. These can be tricky when you have that, especially more so when it's like first and goal from the 9 or 10. Those can be tricky. I wonder if the data backs it up. And I know from years just watching the NFL where you get it first and goal, but you're on the 9 or the 10, and you got all of those bodies down by the end zone. It's just a compressed area with a lot of bodies, and you have the most yards you could possibly need to get in the goal-to-go scenario. Those can be tricky to punch in. So we'll see here. We are all of a sudden second and long. So if they don't get anything here, we're probably looking at a field goal attempt. And, man, I mentioned with Ian, these totals are so high, 56, 58, 60, very high totals. But watching just a quarter and a couple of minutes of this game, you see why the totals are high. These teams are moving the ball up and down the field. Second down, a broken tackle and a touchdown. Boy, that's terrible tackling. They had the receiver who caught the ball leak about 5-6 yards shy of a first down. It was going to be a field goal attempt, you would think. He broke both tackles and just cruised into the end zone. That is horrific tackling, Doug.
11: It is, but it's also the byproduct of wider field, right? Like, this is what happens where it's like arm tackles, or they get, it's just not as condensed. And the players are a little smaller than the NFL. You know, and I did notice on some of the wide receivers, you get a running start like arena football running forward.
13: Yes, that's the first guy, the linebacker, had him like dead to rights. He broke that tackle, and then one of like the safeties had a chance. I mean, three guys got hands on him, and nobody came close to tackle him. Maybe, can I talk you into a live over? Is this first quarter or so indicative of what we're going to see the rest of the game? Jump in here?
11: Maybe.
13: You're laughing, so I'm guessing that's a no.
11: We'll see. We're going to talk tomorrow's baseball card coming up. Let's also talk football here. $30 million in guaranteed prizes. 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Will, you got a live number on a total?
13: Find out.
11: All right, we'll
13: later
11: find
13: on
11: out.
13: The show.
11: We're talking tomorrow's baseball card straight ahead. This is VSiN Primetime.
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13: Did we just become best friends?
5: Yep!
3: It's the Bullpen with PJ and Nick.
6: We gave away a lot on the grounds, but all of it calculated.
13: Well, yeah.
6: Because everybody broadcasted from the grounds.
13: Yep.
6: So we go over, right, and Lips LaBelle would be live on KTI broadcasting from the grounds. Mm-hmm. And, you know, darned if he didn't get a little piece of raspberry Sean Board once in a while up to the booth.
13: Oh, like, look at
6: hey,
13: you.
6: Hey, Mr. LaBelle, I'm Nick from Susie's Cheesecakes.
13: Right
6: just,
13: over there.
6: It's awfully hot. Know you guys like it. After a couple of deliveries, it'd always be like, you kind of hang out and wait for it.
13: Yeah.
6: Oh, man, it's always good when the guys from Susie's Cheesecakes come up here. Caught Nick wandering by, and he had some New York style with some fresh cherries on it. That's a great place. That's good. And then, you know.
13: Here's Steely Dan.
6: Yeah, exactly. Yeah. You ever have that? Yeah. Yep. It's good. It's good. Lips LaBelle coming at you live from the Summerfest grounds. And it was like, yeah, a little free advertising.
13: Smart. Us and radio, yeah, we are suckers for that. If you guys have any notice from listening to this show, we'll take anything.
6: Yep.
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12: Arizona quarterback Jacoby Brissett, who's seeking a new contract, will practice at training camp, according to head coach Mike LaFleur, meaning there will not be a hold-in. Panthers promising second-year linebacker Nick Scorin tore his right ACL during the team's first day of training camp. He will be out for the season. New York Giants wide receiver Malik Nabers will not be placed on the physically unable to perform list to begin training camp. He tore his ACL and meniscus in week 4 of last season. The Ravens waived rookie quarterback Diego Pavia, and the number one overall pick, quarterback Fernando Mendoza, signed his rookie contract today with the Las Vegas Raiders. In Major League Baseball, the Royals still lead the Tigers in Detroit 2-0. It's the bottom of the seventh inning. The Diamondbacks outscored the Cardinals 10-6. And in golf at the 3M Open, Ben Coles is in the lead at 9-under par overall. Scottie Scheffler ended 3 shots back.
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32: Lows around 58 tonight under mainly clear skies. Southwest winds 5 to 10 miles per hour. Mainly clear skies again tomorrow. Daytime highs approaching 81. I'm meteorologist Paul Frombly with your weatherology forecast on 95.3 and 99.1 The Score. Currently, it's 73 degrees.
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11: An abbreviated baseball card on Thursday, but the entire league, all 30 teams in action on Friday, and we have a few plays we want to discuss. And by we, I mean he is Will Hill. I am Doug Kazarian. This is VSIN Prime Time. So most of the matchups on Friday, Will, as you know, our new series, a couple of them are extending what started on Thursday, like Royals-Tigers. Tigers had the comeback win on Thursday and hung on in the ninth inning, and now they're ace Scooble on the bump. He's one of the biggest favorites of the day. Not the biggest. Brewers are 245 range over the Rockies with their, I guess, ace Sagano going for Colorado. That game in Milwaukee. Some other legitimate aces on the bump as well. Schlittler going for the Yanks. Logan Webb not really living up to his ace label, but he is one for San Francisco in many ways. What's your favorite play, at least now, looking at this Friday baseball card?
13: Very rarely do you get Cam Schlittler and the Yankees as an underdog. I know it's in Philly. I know they're on the road. Philly's a good team, but I like doing this. Give me the Yankees in the first five getting the half a run. And I think probably late 25 cents, something like that. But in a game that you think should be well pitched, getting that half a run is so valuable. And I get, the AL short shot here for Cy Young, and I get a half a run in the first five. That will be one that is tempting for me. Cubs Pirates is interesting. I keep looking at the Pirates and just waiting for them to make a run here. I think if they got in the playoffs, they'd be very interesting. So some interesting games. I like the Yankees getting the half run in the first five. Lean towards the Pirates. I like Jared Jones. He's been impressive. I think he's going to be a really good pitcher. Skeens is obviously the star. Dates Livy Dunn and all that. But they've got Jones. They've got Braxton Ashcraft. They got a lot of good young arms. So Pittsburgh is a team I'm looking at. And Texas, Seattle, a very important game out west, Doug. Don't have a play there, but that's an interesting matchup. With Miller going for Seattle, and I was looking at this, W, and I'm curious your thoughts, your plays, what you're leaning towards. To show you how watered down the American League is, the AL West, the A's are 16 games under 500 going into Friday, 43-59. They're only 8 games out of first place. We're 8 games, that's a lot, but it's like doable. It just shows you, like, the Angels, I think, are 21 under and like 10.5 games out. So it's a wide open AOS. That's a big series. So what are you looking at? My favorite play is Yankees plus a half in the first five.
11: Well, I've been fading the A's like literally the last like month. And I actually, at the All-Star break, I said the best bet on the board, I made it my biggest play of the season, is under 71.5 wins on the adjusted win total. If 31 and 35 beats me, so be it. Seems hot garbage, and that was right when Kurtz went to the injured list. They're just bad, and we saw that with Arizona. They did get a win over the weekend, but they have no pitching except for, like, maybe Jump here and there, and Springs pitched okay in his last game. They just have nothing, and the offense is so overrated. So, yes, they're 8 games back, but just not a team I want to get behind. But you're right. The AL only has, like, a couple teams above 500. It's pretty remarkable. I think it's a really tough card, to be honest. I was looking, you mentioned the Pirates hosting the Cubs, Boyd and Jones. I was looking at the under, but both those lineups can all of a sudden just rake. I feel like this Pirates team has a bunch of Brian Giles instead of just one back in the day. All these dudes just rake, and I'm so scared to bet against the Pirates. They had some nice showing in New York against the Yanks, and they can also put up some crooked numbers early and often. So I like Matthew Boyd in general, but I'm afraid to fade him. I think Skubal probably is going to have a really good game. The bullpen is taxed. Maybe his over-outs prop is something that caught my eye. I'm not going to back you with the Yanks. I mean, Schlittler's looked human lately. Five earned allowed in his last two starts. One was against the Dodgers. Also, the Nats have a big lineup. So I think we're going to learn a lot about him in Philly against the Phillies. I like his comments about, he said recently about, don't think I've hit a wall. I haven't at all. And he seems like a tough dude you want to back. He's got the right mindset. Maybe the Dodgers team total, just old reliable. Dodgers team total against Sean Manaea, who is just not good at all.
13: Dodgers look cheap. I agree. 157 I'm looking at right now, DraftKings. I wouldn't be surprised when this game is about to have first pitch. If you're more like $1.70, $1.80, people say, the Mets stink. The Dodgers are good, which is not always, a profound way to handicap these games. But I think that line only goes one way. I know Sasaki, he's had problems with the home run ball. He's been shaky. Maybe he's just better off in the bullpen. Matt Humans and I were doing the show last Friday watching him against the Yankees. He's throwing 101, 102
11: right,
13: with a filthy splitter. It's hard to watch him and go, this guy stinks. He's no good. I know, again, he's been super up and down. He's been inconsistent. But that price looks a little cheap there on the Dodgers. I would expect the Dodgers to take some money, and I don't mind laying the $1.57. If you go on the exchanges, the profit X's of the world, you're sure you can get much cheaper. The dime line is, I know, a dying breed. You and I are old enough to remember when it was more common, but Dodgers look pretty cheap, however you want to slice it and whatever best line you can find.
11: Yeah, and if you don't trust Sasaki like I don't, then you just bet their team total. They're the road team. They're going to get 9 at-bats at least. And Manaea, you can fade him, but you're right. Like, maybe we should be backing Sasaki, because who else is inconsistent? The Mets lineup. Also, the Mets defense is terrible. You might get some unearned runs there. I look at totals too, and I like to play some unders because these lineups are just so shaky throughout baseball. But there's no real great matchup that stands out, and I want to have circled, being like, you know what, that's right there is what I have. Maybe looking in Chicago with the White Sox hosting the Astros with Arrigetti and then Martin, but the White Sox are such a better team at home, so I'm a little apprehensive there. I get scared with any pitcher who's good going to Fenway because I feel like that short field at the Green Monster and left really just throws off guys. And if they're not used to pitching there, now Yosevich is going for Toronto, and obviously they're in the American League East, so there should be some familiarity with Fenway, but that's at least part of my handicap. You know, we talked about the A's and wanting to fade them. It's hard not to lay $1.44 with the Twins at home with Zebby Matthews, who is not a household name, but he's been okay. And the A's just stink. They just got killed a couple days ago in Arizona against the Diamondbacks. I mean, it's the Twins aren't great, but it's the A's who are not good at all.
13: What's your philosophy here? Red Sox, they finally have the long winning streak ended. And by the way, 80-1 most wins in July. Shout out Kyle Alexander. I know he has that.
11: Wow.
13: A month after the June most wins was the Marlins at 81. So maybe we should be handicapping August most wins because, man, those are some long, long tickets. What's just general betting philosophy? I know sometimes in college basketball, remember it was Arizona came off their first loss late in the season. I think they lost the second game right after. Is there a letdown after a losing streak? You get a day off. Does that really apply to baseball? Do you have any philosophy here betting a team after they had a long win streak snapped?
11: Yeah, I do. I think with college basketball, it's so matchup dependent. I mean, with Arizona, they had that schedule for like four-game stretch, was three on the road and everything. So a lot of that was opponent-based. But you're right. I believe in sort of the gas tank, the energy tank, if you will. And so much is used up for that win streak, and they sort of hit a crash wall when they do suffer that first loss. I can see this being a little bit of a losing streak, 2, 3, 4 games in a row. And I think the matchup favors Toronto. The problem is the offense. They've scored 3 runs or less in 5 or 6 straight games. It's really been inept, which doesn't make a lot of sense, although Vladdy Jr. is like a ground ball waiting to happen. Springer's not the same. Actually, the bottom of the lineup's done okay. So I'm just not in a rush. And this Red Sox team was definitely, I mean, any team with 15 straight wins is going to outperform its normal metrics. But this was not a good team at home for most of the season. If I were to bet on the Red Sox right now, I'd want one of their aces. I like Sonny Gray. He's been fine. He's not pitching, I'm saying. But Jake, I'm blanking on the last.
13: Bennett.
11: Yeah, Bennett. Yeah. I think he's their ace. I think he's been awesome. I love backing him. I'll tell you what could get out of hand is the game in D.C., Diamondbacks at the Nationals. Eduardo Rodriguez against Palmquist, who's like an opener. The Nats bullpen. I think that could be a high-scoring game. So that's a game I'm really interested in. The Nats are like a fun team, but I think that could get out of hand. I mean, that over-under is 9.5. Over's minus 05. So that, or over minus 15, excuse me. So that's a game I'm sort of looking at. But I don't love anything.
13: Yeah, I was looking at that over too. It's funny. I think they played a game last summer, these two teams, where there was, man, I want to say 12 or 13 runs scored in the first inning, and it was just a wild game. And it was almost a year ago to the day, if I'm thinking of the correct game. But look, you know, and you're right, the Nationals bullpen is an absolute disaster. So, but we were talking about Toronto and Boston. Toronto, to me, we've been talking about, you know, there's only a few sellers. There's the Giants, the Rockies, the Angels, the A's, the Royals, throw in the Mets. I think you're at the point now. Toronto, 9 games under entering play Friday. They got to be a seller. You're not making the playoffs, whether it's Gausman, whether it's, you know, Bieber, who's pitched okay recently after a bad start to the season, some of the relievers. I think Toronto should be open for business a year after very nearly winning the World Series. And, man, how they didn't win is just almost a miracle.
11: Right.
13: But Toronto, to me, 9 games under should be clearly a seller here a week or so from the deadline.
11: I would agree. I think Gausman and Bieber, you should have free reign to trade them. That's not someone who you want to really build around. Gossman's been around forever. There's one thing that's caught my eye. We talked about it earlier today with a buddy. Are we just missing the boat on almost free money here with Yordan Alvarez minus 330 to win American League MVP? The guy's leading Triple Crown categories, leading a bunch of others. I think there's no one else really taking it from him. So even if Houston doesn't reach the postseason, they've had a good enough season Or, I mean, Triple Crown's Triple Crown. Is this going to be like minus $8 in about 2 weeks?
13: He gets hurt a lot, but yeah. It's hard to see him. You might be just betting against injury. I'm somebody at Ben Rice 150-1. It's a good number. I don't think it's going to get home at this point, but you might be at the point where you're just betting against injury or just some monster slump, because Alvarez, if you told me right now, hey, he's going to stay healthy, you're talking about minus 1,000, minus 1,500. Injury is doing a lot of this heavy lifting and why the line is as low as it is, even though it's minus 330.
11: Well said. I think injury is a major part of this. And look at on the National League situation with Ohtani not pitching anymore. You don't know. I mean, that means minus 2,000 or something. So things could open up, and there's no need to lay that kind of lumber for that. Straight ahead, we'll continue our discussion with tomorrow's baseball card. Also, look at this 14-14 game in the CFL. This is VSiN Primetime.
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11: What do you know? A football game with some questionable officiating on a fumble. Is he down? Is the ball loose? What's going on? It's good to have football to discuss here in July. Hall of Fame game 2 weeks from tonight. We're talking CFL tied at 14 apiece. As we approach halftime, Will, you are invested in this game. Let the people know what's going down.
13: I took a couple points. I took 3 points. It was during a commercial break. Then we had the last second, so I couldn't give it out. I feel bad. I don't want to pass post. But I'm rooting for Edmonton here, the dog. Yeah, I think I got points here in the first half. So it was almost a brutal beat, and who knows? We're not there yet. But Edmonton, received a punt a minute or two ago. It looked like they fumbled it. As an Edmonton backer, I was like, uh-oh, they're going to give this ball to Saskatchewan. Saskatchewan challenged. They lost the challenge. I guess they're saying the ball was pinned against the leg of the punt returner enough when he was down to give the benefit of the doubt. Saskatchewan was pretty surprised, pretty apoplectic that the review went against them. It reminds me, it's eerily similar, Doug. It's almost the same time of day, same time of night as last night doing the show with Femi Abebefe. And I don't know if you saw the ending of the Yankees-Pirates game where everybody thought the guy was safe. Even the Yankees, I think, thought he's safe. Yankee fans, and they called him out, and everyone was surprised by the result. It's very similar to that where, man, I think if you ask 10 people if that's a fumble, 8 or 9 probably say it was. What was your take on the play?
11: I certainly thought it was a fumble. I have no skin in the game. I thought it was a fumble, but Edmonton retains possession. Inside of 3 minutes to go in the first half, they're on their own 44-yard line. Ian Cameron joined us on the show earlier, liked the plus 4.5 and plus 5. So that's looking good as a long completion. The live line is almost a pick 'em. Saskatchewan, the home favorite that was 4.5, now only $1.40 on the money line, live line 1.5. So the over-under is a high-scoring game. Live total reached 68.5 at one point. Now we're 63.5. So we'll tell you what happens. You don't want to score too quickly here, Will. Don't want to score too quickly, so be careful. I'm a big clock management guy, and if I see some stupid stuff, I'm going to get very upset. Just letting you know that.
13: Yeah, but 2:46 left. You're on the plus 39. You can't really manipulate it too much here in the first down carry. More bad tackling, as that should have been like a 1, maybe 2 yard gain, and he ends up getting 8. So the clock will be running here. I don't know why it stopped briefly as we do CFL play by play here. 2nd and 2. Are you in 3-down territory here, Doug? Do you go for it no matter what? Do you run a little play action here, thinking, you know what, on 3rd and 2,
11: I'm
13: we'll just go for it anyway.
11: The running start like in arena football for some of the wide receivers.
13: It's fun.
11: That can't be fun to guard. It's already hard when they're like running horizontally, and it's like Tyreek Hill running horizontally and then just goes a couple yards and gets the first down. You have 3 guys moving forward and going in motion, but they stuff them. So we're going to see. I think you have to go for it because, I mean, as far as I'm concerned, some 48-yard field goals, no guarantee either. And it looks like Saskatchewan calling timeouts on defense?
13: Yeah, I think you probably would. Figuring, you know, Edmonton's not going to run out of time.
11: The graphics operator may not be completely on point. So, yeah, the third down being the fourth down. So that's always catches me off guard. Like you said, 3-down territory. He is Will Hill. I'm Doug Kazarian. This is VSiN Primetime. I mentioned Ian Cameron on the show earlier tonight. I think he leaned to the over, but he did like the dog, and we are setting up a field goal. And it looks like the uprights are the same distance apart, the same width as we are used to stateside. And it is good. I didn't think it was good.
13: Snuck it
11: in the left upright. I still don't understand why any of these leagues don't have higher uprights. Why do we have to guess when it's above the upright? Why can't we just go down to Home Depot and get some pipes and extend the uprights?
13: I think you could probably run for office a one-ticket candidate, and that could be your only platform. That could be your only campaign, and I think you would you'd have a lot of support. I agree. It makes a lot of sense. But that one, boy, that just snuck through. A conservative decision by the Edmonton coach. But 17-14, 2:04 left in the half. Live total, 64.5. Saskatchewan, still a minus 2.5 live favorite. That would tell me, and I think this is right, Doug, that would tell me when you're down by 3 and you're still laying 2.5, I think Saskatchewan gets the ball to start the second half. So a little bit of a chance for a double dip here. If you want to jump in on Saskatchewan, figure, you know what, I get a score here and then I get the ball as they get a big play, but they fumble. And who's got the ball? Wow, there are guys wide open in this game, Doug. I'm not sure who got the ball, though. Edmonton had every opportunity to jump on that and recover, but I don't think they did. What a missed opportunity after a long completion.
11: I mean, they had 2 guys right there to just pick up the ball. They were laying on the ground, and they somehow, it went beyond their arms. It was like a wet ball almost, but it wasn't. And they retained possession. I'm so confused here. So after the made field goal, they get the ball at the line of scrimmage of where they kicked it, the other team?
13: I'll get back to you on the rules. I watch it sometimes. I bet it sometimes.
11: But we didn't have a kickoff. I missed the kickoff, right? I didn't miss the
13: kickoff.
11: Correct. Right. So it was a field goal from the 40-yard line of scrimmage. They made it. And then the other team gets the ball on the 40-yard line of their, you know, same yard line. And then they throw down the field, and the guy made a catch down the seam pass and then got stripped, and that was the fumble. So even more reason they should not have kicked the field goal. They should not have kicked the field goal. That was low EV. That was a foolish play because even if you make it, they're getting the ball field, you know, 2 minutes to go. NFL coaches haven't figured it out either.

0: First down. I would chew more clock, but that's me. I've only played a million video games and figured this out more than these guys, but we're going to see how they botch it. 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And we got a long completion, nice pass, a hitch on the inside seam with a 65-yard wide field, so a lot of room there. And the Saskatchewan is on the Edmonton 12, and a lot of bobbing and weaving. It looks like impressive running. What is that, McCaffrey out there with long hair?
1: I'm going to lose my plus three first half, by the way. It's going to be a horrible beat. Horrible beat on plus three in the first half because the fumble was right there to be recovered. They probably should have gone for it, like you mentioned, instead of kicking the field goal. You get it. You keep the ball. Who knows? Maybe you get a touchdown. And either way, you're up three. How do you give up a touchdown? You got to just play a little softer coverage and at best give up a field goal. They're just getting carved up. The defense in this game, the coverage, the tackling, it's amazing there's not more than 31 points scored because it looks like, you know, some of those college games, like Big 12 games where there's no defense and every play feels like goes for either 8 yards, 10 yards, or 20 yards. Just a really bad defense all the way around in this game.
0: Yeah, I was adamant that Edmonton was rushing and not milking the clock and should have gone for it for this very reason. And you know you can give up points and you got to play the clock. It's, I just hate, look, mistakes happen. Like you can throw an interception, fumble, that's right. Fine. Heat of the moment players. But when the coaches who can think about stuff for 45 seconds do something stupid, that's what bothers me. Like obviously, like going back to the De'Aaron Fox play, like I can understand why that happened. Okay. What I can't understand is Kenny Atkinson, not in the heat of the game, not using his use it or lose it timeout and not understanding the rules. Like, that's the stuff that is fireable in my eyes.
1: Totally agree. Totally agree. We've got a little bit of a, what do we have? A measurement. He either got the first down
0: or by the nose.
1: A little short. First down. They're going to score here either way because they would have gone for it. And 19 seconds left, they have a timeout to play with. So I would imagine when we come back from break, it's going to be 21-17 Saskatchewan in the lead.
0: I thought we were going to get an index card broken out. That's how close that was.
1: Yeah.
0: Almost the index card. I don't know if the CFL would stoop to such things like we saw here in the NFL. All right, three guys running forward, four guys with the running back. Ooh, they throw. Incomplete. Incomplete. Drama here.
1: Wow.
0: North of the border. A lot of bets coming down to the wire here. We may have a live bet for halftime as we roll on. I also want to continue our discussion on tomorrow's NBA card. And Will and I also have some thoughts on LeBron's next team, as we heard from a radio host in Cleveland earlier tonight. We'll break that all down as we roll on here live on VSiN, the Sports Betting Network.
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11: Home stretch here on VSiN Primetime. He is Will Hill. I am Doug Kazarian, live in downtown Las Vegas at the Circa Resort and Casino. Will joining us on the other side of the country in the New England area. They've gone to the halftime north of the border in Saskatchewan. The Rough Riders score a late touchdown with 4 seconds to go. 21-17 lead over Edmonton, Will, and there is a fumble that wasn't recovered. They went for it. Just a lot of mayhem.
12: Not good. I took +3. That's about as vicious a beat as I've ever had in a CFL game doing one of these shows. That was rough, man. Should have gone for it on fourth down. Granted, the punt, that was muffed. That call went my way. That was a big break. But, man, you got the ball under 2 minutes to go. If you just get the first down, you're good with the +3. Even you kick the field goal and you make it, all right, there's 2 minutes left. You should at least play soft enough defense and make them eat clock where you can't get in the end zone. But they got in the end zone, 21-17, and I keep mentioning it, Doug, as the second half line, Saskatchewan minus a point and a half, over under 28 and a half. The defense in this league, in this game, is so bad. I mentioned it when it was 60. Was it the live total 65 and a half when we mentioned it?
11: Boy, I'd only
12: look towards over, and it's still 65 and a half. The adjusted total, 65 and a half now. I'd only look over. The tackling is bad. The coverage is bad. I would just expect more of the same here in the second half. So I would want no part of an under. I know it's a high number, but man, based on what I'm watching here, it's hard to put your feet up and feel good about an under ticket with the way these teams just can't cover and can't tackle anyone.
11: I'm not sure what the exchange rate of stupidity is between Canada and U.S., but this comes down to the simple rule in football and these decision-making. What does the other team want you to do? Just do the opposite. So it was a tie game, 14 apiece. The road dog had the ball at the 40-yard line with 2:30 to go, third down and one. There's no, you know, three down territory. And they kicked a 47-yarder. The other team wants you to do that because, A, you have a chance of missing from 47, and they're going to get the ball back with 2:30. They want possession matters more than position in terms of the field position. So they kicked a field goal. It was good. So that part of the – still, I think the other team would say, hey, take the 3 points as long as we guarantee to get the ball. And so they had the ball with 2.5 minutes to go and drove down the field and scored a touchdown. And you're just dumb if you're trying to kick a field goal with that time left. You have to play the clock – in those situations, and these coaches don't understand that. Now, if it's a blizzard and the over-under for the game is like 32.5, fine. Some of that decision. But these are like, it's like college football where you can go up and down and you want to end the half with the ball. So that first down is so important to get because then you prevent them from scoring another point. So it's really just about getting that because the 3 points is almost guaranteed on their end because they're going to take over on their own 40.
12: Yeah, and here's the thing, too. You bet it because, you know, I'm doing the show. It's on TV. If I was just not working tonight, if granted the game was on TV, maybe I would have bet it. But it's all fun. Looked like a winner. And I bet it during a commercial break, so I don't think nobody tailed me. It was just kind of a personal play. But that's a tough one. Where would you've been watching the game. What would you bet? If you had to bet one thing right now, side or total, what would you bet?
11: So I believe Edmonton's got the backup quarterback, if I'm not mistaken, talking to Ian Cameron earlier. And they seem like they were playing conservatively and a little scared. Would you agree?
12: I think that's fair.
11: Yeah, and Seth, but they had the big pass play before that, so I shouldn't say it's been like that. I think you're over. So it's second half's over 27.5. Do they go for two? Can we get overtime at a certain price and things like that? Like that also comes into my head. I usually like second half unders. Teams usually get vanilla in the fourth quarter, kind of like we just saw with Edmonton at the end of the first half. So that would be my concern. They also couldn't wait to kick that field goal from 47 instead of going for it with 1 yard to go. We also had some bad tackling that led to some touchdown. I'd probably play Edmonton plus the 5.5 for the game. I think Ian's on to something. I think there's some line value. That wasn't the team that's playing its seventh straight road game, is it? Or eighth? One of those? I think that's over the weekend.
12: I don't think so.
11: Yeah, I think that's Toronto.
12: I don't think so. Honestly, Doug, I'm a little checked out on the rest of the show after that bad beat. You're going to have to carry me the rest of the way. I'm a little bummed. I mean, that's...
11: You've had a couple bad beats.
12: I don't know how you didn't recover one of the... There's two guys fighting over the ball. I mean, how do you not fall on it? Jeez, really, really frustrating. Irritating.
11: I will say not recovering... I mean, you had two guys laying on the ground. The ball was basically stopped, and they reach out to kind of, you know...
12: Yes.
11: Just reel it in, and they couldn't. And then, obviously, the other team eventually jumped on it. That was pretty bad. I love that they're... TSN, Thursday Night Football crew, has on the ticker the halftime score with the updated live point spread. So that's good.
12: Yeah.
11: Good. Maybe we'll head there someday in our country. But right now we don't put up – we put up point spreads during the week, maybe Sunday morning before kickoff, but not during halftime at all. All right, Will. The baseball games are over for this Thursday. We've looked ahead to Friday. Nothing really jumps out. We've had some early leans – that we've discussed. I have some early leans in the LeBron sweepstakes. I think there's so much to this. It's not just LeBron watch. He's milking it. He's being passive aggressive with Adam Silver. I think there's reasons for all of this. I think some teams don't want to match his salary demand or request. Maybe demand's a little strong. Request. I think he wants to tinker with the roster, and some teams are saying, nope. Sorry. And LeBron just doesn't have the same reach or influence as he once did. So I'm really curious to see how this is all plays out, because I do believe what that one radio host in the Bay Area tweeted out last night. He's saying that LeBron wants the Warriors, but he wants the Warriors to go add AD or someone, and they're not budging because they don't want to cripple their salary cap for the next couple seasons, because with AD and some other things comes contracts beyond this coming season. So I think LeBron's going to have to either swallow his pride and go to a team that he doesn't want to go to, or go to a team that he wants to go to that's just not as good as the other team's like roster infrastructure.
12: What are you betting? What's the bet right now?
11: Well, we had a Cleveland radio host, Andy Baskin, earlier tonight say he thinks he ends up in Miami just because they're going to be so potent with Giannis and Bam. And, you know, Bam, for the most part, can play off the ball. He doesn't need the ball. Giannis needs the ball, but LeBron learned how to play off the ball a little bit with the Lakers last year with both Luka and Austin Reeves. But also, like, Miami needs a facilitator. And from a basketball sense, that like, everyone thought they were looking for a point guard. Maybe they're just looking for a point wing, and that's LeBron. And now, he can't play the whole season. He can't play all the minutes. I think J.J. Redick did a nice job of staggering his minutes. Like, the middle of each quarter is when LeBron sat a lot. Warriors have always felt right. And I think that was the original plan. I just think this Miami thing's new, relatively new. The Sixers are relatively new. I just don't see him going to any of those places. And what Andy Baskin was saying, like his daughter's high school volleyball career, like his family's a big part of this. I don't think he's going to be going far from L.A.
12: Okay, so your bet is what? Your bet is Golden State?
11: Yeah, and then the prediction markets, it's, plus 560 equivalent, so like 15%. And that's what I bet, I don't know, geez, like 3 weeks ago, I bet plus 523 when I was traveling outside the state of Nevada and prediction markets were legal. So I just, you and I talked about a month and a half ago, and as soon as someone else said the Warriors, I said, you know what, that makes a lot of sense. This guy's different. Most of today's NBA is different, but he's not just chasing a ring with the best roster. He's not going to go join the Spurs, okay? Even though that would be such a perfect fit. They need an adult in the room. They need leadership.
12: 100%.
11: But he's just like, he doesn't want to go. He doesn't want a ring that's like not him, even though everyone thinks Miami was. He was the best player. He won finals MVP. I just think he's like, he doesn't care if he gets another ring. He would like to, but I think he's got other factors involved, as Andy Baskin was telling us.
12: It would be a little weird. All the rivalry with Golden State, all of the years of just, playing in the finals four straight years. I don't think there was a lot of love lost between him and Curry. Seems like they've maybe patched that relationship up, but I think there was some real animosity where LeBron's like, man, you guys think this guy's the best player in the league? I'm LeBron. I remember he blocked a shot of Curry in the finals once, and they went kind of jaw to jaw. Like, man, this is not some fake thing. I thought there was some real animosity, but from a basketball standpoint, we saw it in the Olympics 2 years ago, and I saw some of the things on Twitter where it's like 2 years to the day they had that great comeback in the Olympics. It's such a perfect match with LeBron's size, his ability to dribble and pass and kick to an open Curry. Now, it's not 2016. It's a decade later, but that would still be a lot of fun. And I still think if you put Davis with those two, yeah, they're probably not all making it to April healthy, but if you did, that would not be a fun 2 weeks. I don't care if you're San Antonio or you're OKC. A healthy Davis, LeBron, and Curry, that's not a fun seven-game series.
11: Right, and there's different levels of injury prone. There's Joel Embiid at one end of the spectrum who cannot even get – if you just put him in bubble wrap the entire regular season, he wouldn't make it through a playoffs. AD could, although he had that groin injury when the Lakers were up 2-1 on the Suns. I believe that was the year Phoenix went to the finals. I'm not 100%
12: yes.
11: on that. But, yeah, I mean, they were favored after three games in that series. So this Lakers run, they could have won more than one ring very easily.
12: Westbrook trade killed them, by the way. Westbrook trade that just destroyed. They gave up assets. It was a terrible fit.
11: It was
12: and LeBron
11: thing.
12: Has blood on his hands for that one.
11: He absolutely does. And as a Laker fan, I was furious at the time, even more so now. All right, we'll wrap things up straight ahead. He is Will Hill. I'm Doug Kazarian. This is VSiN Primetime.
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11: Home stretch for you and I, Will Hill. I am Doug Kazarian. I am in downtown Las Vegas, this lovely Circa Resorts Sportsbook and Casino. Will's on the other side of the country in the New England area. We are keeping an eye on the CFL second half about to get underway. 21-17 game. We had some fireworks to end the first half. High total for the second half, 27.5, but we had 38 points in the first half. Will, did you settle on a play for the second half? I know Ian Cameron joined us at the beginning of the show, has +4.5, +5 on the game. Pre-flop, what about you for the second half?
12: I am taking my toys and going home. I'm frustrated with how that went at the end of the first half. I'm a little bit bitter. If I had won, I probably would have reinvested. Sometimes it's just, it's not your night. So I'm not, if I had to play anything, I would play the over. So you can almost guarantee, since I'm not going to play it, it'll hit, because that's just how it works in betting. But I am sitting this one out, even though I'd expect points to be scored here. And watching it, I'd probably lean towards Saskatchewan. They're up 4. They get the ball, laying, 5.5, 6 live, pretty much where they were when they started, maybe a touch higher. Edmonton just does not seem very capable of getting stops. Plus, you know, the quote unquote, the momentum, which can be overrated at times, of how the first half ended. You wonder if that affects them. So lean Saskatchewan, lean over. If I made you, I force you to play something, which would be a weird thing to force someone to do, bet a CFL Thursday game. What would you play?
11: You held a gun to someone's head? Yeah, that would be weird to say bet on it. I like the dog, actually. I'm on the other side.
12: Okay.
11: I mean, look, these coaches and everything, I mean, one definitely showed that they were vanilla and conservative, but a lot of these times they play not to lose. They don't really optimize the situation. Now, that can go both ways. That can prevent you from covering as a dog, but usually it prevents you as a favorite from winning. I'm going to roll with Ian Cameron here. He liked the dog tonight, not as his favorite play of the weekend, but he felt there was but you're right. The team that's looked the best between the two is the Rough Riders. So we'll see how it plays out. I think your original thought process on the over is certainly probably going to resonate more. But, man, that coach wanting to kick that field goal really This still bothers me, so it gets me off the over. But we talked about a bunch of things. We touched on LeBron a second ago. Baseball card for tomorrow. I don't love anything, even though it's a full card, all 30 teams on the diamond tomorrow. I'm excited to watch a lot of them. I think there's some really intriguing matchups, both from a pitching standpoint and just the teams and what's at stake, division. And then you have something like the Dodgers in New York to face the Mets, see how many runs they can get on Sean Manaea. Anything standing out to you that you've been able to digest and marinate a little further?
12: I like the Yankees getting the half run in the first five innings. We'll see here first. Let me look first five. I don't know if these props are up yet. They're probably, the books have had plenty of time to get this stuff up, because what a light card it was Thursday. Five games, and the latest one was 6:40 Eastern start. Just a very unusual schedule. Thursday can be a lighter day, but that's pretty extreme. Let's see. First five innings, it's all we have is team totals. We don't have...
11: I have Fanatics. Fanatics says plus a half, minus 140.
12: That's a little more than I want to lay, but if that was the best I could do, I'd still probably lay it. I get Schlittler in a five-inning game. I get a half a run. That's enough. I'll take that Schlittler. You'll probably be able to get a better price, and usually DraftKings or FanDuel has a little bit cheaper. Maybe I'll check FanDuel. DraftKings does not have it up yet. But Yankees plus a half a run in the first five. I'll be on the air tomorrow. I will almost assuredly have that in my account. You could put me down for getting a half a run there.
11: All right. I know you've done a lot of handicapping for the future. NFL futures, you're in the VSiN NFL guide. Do the Ravens waiving rookie Diego Pavia change your numbers at all?
12: It does not. It does not, believe it or not. And, these kids they make so much in college. I would imagine Pavia, if not set for life, it's pretty good. And I would think, we're watching the CFL right now. Could he have a career in the CFL? I would think that's more likely than the NFL with his size, with his limitations. I think he's more of a CFL guy, right?
11: Well, yeah, he's not a quarterback. I didn't think he'd get drafted. And I thought he should have won the Heisman. I thought he should have won it convincingly.
12: I know you did.
11: But I don't even know if his skills are good enough for the CFL. Like, he's... Okay, Winnipeg has his rights, I'm told, by producer Corey. Thank you for that.
12: Interesting.
11: I just don't know if he's even good enough for that. So, I mean, people might think I'm crazy that he should have won. That Vanderbilt team was 6-6 the year before. I think Zignetti's the best coach in college football. He won 10 games with a guy from the MAC the year before. Mendoza was really good at times. He also wasn't that great at times. And he was not a winner until an Ohio State kicker missed a chip shot in the Big Ten title game. So before you jump on me, now I'm not saying Pavia should have been the number one pick. No, I just said he may not even be good enough for the CFL. But what he meant to that team and the impact he had running and throwing, and I think, honestly, coaching was key, and I think Zignetti could have won with any quarterback. Now, maybe not won at all, but he could have won a lot of games. And Mendoza, I mean, he was great at times. He made some heroic plays. But he also threw the pick six at Oregon. He wasn't that great against Ohio State, even though they won. It was a low-scoring game. He was close to not winning because a kicker missed a field goal. That's all I'm saying.
12: I don't think they're going to go back and re-vote and re-litigate it. I know you had Pavia. I feel bad. We've all been there. But you make some good points.
11: Right. My earpiece cut out, so I didn't hear exactly what you said. I had a future on him, but... I'm capable of separating the two.
12: I'm giving you
11: a ton, but people voted for him. I just think it's stupid that it came down to the result of a kicker and a result of the Big Ten title game. I don't think it should have. I think in due time, we'll see. I think Indiana's going to be great this year, whoever the quarterback is, because I think the coaching staff is so much better. I think they recruit. I think they know how to find the right players. I think he's clearly the best coach in college football since Saban and Harbaugh have left, and he knows exactly what he's doing. I'm excited to see him win with a bunch of different quarterbacks. You saw it in the Rose Bowl. I don't know if you watched it from the very start, but if you remember,
12: of course,
11: Indiana went 3-and-out on the first possession. They ran the ball, and then the next two dropbacks, Mendoza rolled, and then the pressure got to him, and he just he fell down. He gave up, right? He didn't force anything, and they punted. And so Zignetti, being an excellent coach, changed the blocking, made some adjustments, and what do you know? Clean pocket, wide open receivers, and he just outcoached Kalen DeBoer because of a mid-game adjustment in the first quarter. That's what coaching does. And I'm not saying Mendoza doesn't deserve credit because he made that play he did on fourth down and running and got the touch. I mean, look, give him all the credit in the world. He's an All-American guy, and I hope he does really well because he's everything that's right about sports. But just saying, like, Zignetti's elite coaching, and they had the second lowest drop rate for receivers last year in all of college football behind only Ohio State. It was like 2.3%, 2.2%. So anything in the vicinity of those receivers were caught. He was throwing to three NFL guys. So, again, and he's an NFL quarterback, too. I mean, he's got the great sort of blank canvas. Works his tail off, smart, tall. He should evolve into a really good NFL quarterback. But I think Zignetti was key to that success, and I think Pavia took an average team and made him a pretty good team.
12: How many NFL bets do you have right now pending? That was a trick question. Doug is baffled by my question.
11: Can you ask it again? I can hear you now, but I didn't hear you.
12: How many NFL bets do you have pending? Sorry, I thought you could hear me. Do you have anything right now? I don't know if Doug can hear me. So I will. I feel bad for Doug that he didn't win his Heisman bet with Pavia. He made some good points. As by the way, Edmonton, where was this in the first half? Gets a turnover. Didn't get it when I needed one, but they turn over Saskatchewan on the first drive. So it is now Edmonton ball right around midfield. I would imagine the live line here, as I check it out at DraftKings, has flipped back to about a 3 or 4 point favorite for Saskatchewan.
11: Yeah, I'm checking right now because I did see the interception.
12: Go ahead.
11: And it's now 2.5 Rough Riders are favored on the live line. So that's really interesting. I have, I was saying +5.5, +6.5. And that is why I went to 2.5 because we had a wide open guy downfield. I don't like yellow. I mean, I guess we have the Packers, but the yellow makes me think a flag is on the play. I don't like a yellow on the scoreboard at all, like we had with Edmonton's team.
12: They did that for Monday Night Football 1 year, and I think it lasted like a half where
11: when
12: a first down, the yellow would flash on the screen, and it drove people nuts. Yellow, you see yellow, you think flag. And by the way, these guys are wide open. It's amazing these teams don't score every possession. Every time you look, these guys are there's nobody on the TV screen covering. These guys are open by like 10 yards. So offense, very easy to come by here. Some of these possessions have just ended via turnover, but these guys are wide open. The tackling is bad. The coverage is bad. This is a very, you could see why these games are high scoring and go over. The defense is just horrific in this game, Doug.
11: Well, yeah, and Ian was talking about it. The first 4 weeks of the season was all these overs, and then it was not because of quarterback injuries. I want to thank, as we wrap up the show here and figure out our audio, want to thank everyone who was on the show earlier. Ian Cameron, Andy Baskin, Ryan McIntyre, Brett McMurphy, and Logan Windsor breaking down tomorrow's card. And just a reminder to wake up with VSiN by the books at 7 a.m. Eastern with Dave Ross and Jensen Lewis. Tomorrow's show, they will have Lou Finocchiaro with his bets for UFC Fight Night. It's overseas early start on Saturday. Then at 10 a.m., a numbers game followed by prop points at 1 p.m. Eastern. It's all right here on VSiN, the sports betting network. Will, not a 3-hour tour, a 4-hour tour. It was a lot of fun, my man.
12: Wasn't a lot going on, but we had fun, and hopefully we can find some winners here on the Friday card.
11: Yeah, smoke and mirrors, I tell you. All right, thanks to everyone. He is Will Hill. I'm Doug Kazarian. This is VSiN, the Sports Betting Network.
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5: Arizona quarterback Jacoby Brissett, who's seeking a new contract, will practice at training camp, according to head coach Mike LaFleur, meaning there will not be a hold-in. Panthers promising second-year linebacker Nick Scorin tore his right ACL during the team's first day of training camp. He will be out for the season. New York Giants wide receiver Malik Nabers will not be placed on the physically unable to perform list to begin training camp. He tore his ACL and meniscus in week 4 of last season. The Ravens waived rookie quarterback Diego Pavia, and the number one overall pick quarterback Fernando Mendoza signed his rookie contract today with the Las Vegas Raiders. In Major League Baseball, the Royals still lead the Tigers in Detroit 2-0. It's the bottom of the seventh inning. The Diamondbacks outscored the Cardinals 10-6. And in golf at the 3M Open, Ben Coles is in the lead at 9 under par overall. Scottie Scheffler ended 3 shots back.
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26: Lows around 58 tonight under mainly clear skies. Southwest winds 5 to 10 miles per hour. Mainly clear skies again tomorrow. Daytime highs approaching 81. I'm meteorologist Paul Frombly with your weatherology forecast on 95.3 and 99.1 The Score. Right now, 69.
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4: See, that wasn't so hard now, was it? 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
30: Aaron, how are you, bud? Finally great to meet you. Finally great to work with you.
29: Yeah, absolutely. Absolutely. I know you've been working with Samich a little bit on the live shows during the Triple Crown, so that was pretty cool to listen and watch to that. But yeah, it's good to be on with you. And I think, like you said on the text earlier, I think it's going to be a fun hour. We got a lot of fun things to talk about. So doing good, and let's get rolling.
30: Yeah, a couple big races up at Saratoga, a big one on the big sprint race out in Del Mar in the Bing Crosby. We'll analyze those races. We've got your YouTube comments, of course, and we are reactive. So whatever you want to fire out there, we'll check the weather forecast, and everyone out there on YouTube will keep us on the level in terms of the weather across the country when you're looking at the racing scene. And obviously all of it, we're going on fast and firm when we're making these selections, Aaron, and we've got obviously the latest news. And how about the Haskell? Sloppy track down in Monmouth Park. There's no doubt there was heavy rain in the Northeast this past weekend. But, you know, one of those races that if you're an owner of a three-year-old, you point to down on the shore, on the Jersey Shore, after we get through the Triple Crown season of the Derby, the Preakness, and obviously the Belmont Stakes. And how about Baby Vino pulling off the upset in the Haskell?
29: Yeah, it was crazy. Not a horse that was totally out of the realm. A horse that ran really well in the prep race there for the Haskell. But for me, I thought would be a little bit outclassed in this race, and certainly wasn't. I mean, ran extremely well, and certainly at Monmouth has looked very, very strong. It was kind of a tale of two stories, I guess you could say, in a little bit. Baby Vino runs extremely well, and so I don't want to take anything away from that horse. I thought he was awesome in the race. And then there was Napoleon Solo and whatever Paco Lopez was really trying to do or what the directions were for him to do. But he kept Napoleon Solo out very wide on the track. And he kept trying to float further due out wider and wider because he was outside of him, and it left the rail completely wide open for anybody to take it. And Baby Vino said, yeah, I'll take it, and was able to get the shortest way around the track and win. Who knows? Baby Vino may have won that race anyway without that happening, but I thought the tactics were very interesting, and it definitely opened up the rail for Baby Vino to get the job done. But, you know, yet another big three-year-old race where a lot of us kind of look at it like, man, what happened? So another crazy result for sure.
30: Yeah, no doubt. And listen, Paco Lopez, we've seen, can be an over-aggressive jockey. And we've seen it, you know, and we just saw it recently up there at Saratoga. So at times, and sometimes you get worried about the horses around you. And I think when you went into that race, he's probably more concerned about further ado than he is about Baby Vino in the race. So when you look at the race and how it unfolds, I don't think there's any doubt about it. He's trying to disrupt or disturb a horse that he feels is a threat on the win column and ends up costing him the race.
29: Yeah, I think that's absolutely what it was. It was also very interesting, and I thought about this after the race was over. A couple of days before the race, Chad Summers, trainer of Napoleon Solo, described Further Due as maybe the best horse in the country, which I kind of laughed at. I did pick Further Due in the race, but I don't really share that thought. But it does make you wonder if he told Paco Lopez, hey, make sure to make his trip tough. You know, whatever you do, make sure Further Due didn't get the jump on you, this, that, or the other. And so I kind of thought back to that after the race, and because Chad Summers after the race didn't really, he wasn't critical of Paco. So the more I think about it, the more I think maybe Chad kind of said, hey, you know, use your aggressive tactics, race riding, whatever you want to call it. And I think you're right. And I think they focus on Further Ado so much. And then all of a sudden you look up in the stretch, it's like, who's this horse and how are we going to go get this horse again? So I'll give Napoleon Solo a lot of credit as well. I thought he battled hard.
30: I thought
29: he was really, really trying, you know, there at the finish to try to get by and re-rally, but just wasn't good enough.
30: No, it was a great old fashioned stretch duel. And listen, I met Chad Summers a number of years ago on the Belmont backstretch, and I'm happy for his success. So it would not be, and he's a really, really smart trainer. He really is. So I would not be all that surprised if that was one of the messages here to Paco Lopez. But sometimes, you know what, Paco Lopez does strange things when he's on a horse. So we've seen that time and time again, Aaron, and things that kind of boggle your mind. And it's a little scary at times when he's riding a horse. So, but it was a great stretch duel. I mean, it really was. And give both horses a ton of credit for giving the, crowd down in Monmouth a tremendous stretch duel. How about Knightsbridge for Billy Mott and Godolphin? I mean, what a performance you saw in the Monmouth Cup. 122 buyer speed figure. We've seen him sprinting, now going around two turns. Now, listen, you look at the track. Did the track suit him to where you get one of these freakish type of performances? But, you know, coming into the spring, Aaron, there was a lot of expectations on Knightsbridge that he was going to really have a special campaign here in 2026. Disappointed a little bit out at Churchill Downs early May. There's no question about it. But I think what you saw down at Monmouth Park shows you just how special and how talented this colt is.
29: Yeah, I absolutely agree. And I think what you kind of alluded to here at first could be a thing of the track may have aided him and maybe look a little bit better and maybe helped him get to that 122 buyer. But I totally agree. You look back to the Gulfstream races this spring and even winter at Pegasus when he ran in the undercard and won by, you know, 10 lengths or whatever it was. He looked like a superstar. And I think it kind of, we got off tracks there at Churchill when he ran in the Churchill Downs. And he just wasn't good that day. But, you know, he backed that up. He came back and ran second in the Met Mile. And that was a really good effort there. He got beat by Nisos, a horse that's, I think, just the best in the world on the dirt going a mile. He just showed up here and just dominated. And what I was really impressed with, Skippy Longstocking also in this race, Skippy Longstocking also a horse that likes to get towards the front. Knightsbridge just took the lead and said, forget about it. This race is over, and just buried them. And so that was super impressive. Now they've got options. They could do a lot of different things with this horse. So it'll be fascinating because Mott also has Sovereign. He also has Baeza. So there's a lot of older horses in that barn that are really, really good. But he stamped himself. He could go back to like a mile or seven furlongs, or he could maybe try a mile and an eighth and mile and a quarter and maybe try that route as well. So super good racehorse, and it was kind of, it's really good, I would say, to see him back in that top form.
30: And here's the one thing I would say is that I think Bill Mott is one of the great horsemen on any track in this country. And he's not going to put that horse in a position to fail. And now, as you mentioned, Aaron, here moving forward, you've got a ton of options. And, you know, he's going to let the best horse prevail. And obviously, we have not seen the brilliance of Sovereignty as a four-year-old that we saw as a three-year-old, right? And Baeza is starting to get a little bit better here under Bill Mott. We've seen that in under his guidance as well. And now you look at an uber-talented horse to where you can do a lot of different things with him. And I think what you've noticed and what you've seen from Bill Mott over the course of his career is that he's going to let the horse lead the way. As long as the horse is healthy, feeling good, training well, the options are abound. But it was really awesome to see. And I really think, and Aaron, you hit upon it, I think it was that Met Mile that where he finished a really good second to Nisos up there at Saratoga that kind of set him up for that performance. Listen, I can make the argument that maybe it was track aided given the conditions of the track. I didn't expect him to run 122 buyer speed figure, but it's interesting to see how Bill Mott handles his horses to where he goes out there and doesn't ask him. When you see a Bill Mott horse in a race and you say, well, why is he there? Trust me, Bill Mott has a plan, and the horse has shown and he believes that the horse deserves to be there. Knightsbridge put on an absolute show, and I can't wait to see what he has in store for the rest of this summer into the fall.
29: Yeah, absolutely. I agree with that as well. I mean, Bill Mott doesn't just enter horses and say, yeah, we'll take a shot here. He's got a plan in place, no doubt about it. You mentioned just quickly the his older horses and how coming into the year, it's like, okay, it's Sovereignty and then it's everywhere else. And, you know, with his other horses, we got to dodge Sovereignty. And then you look up and it's like, boy, he doesn't look like he did last year at all.
30: No.
29: And so now it's kind of wide open as far as who is the best older horse in that barn right now. And yeah, like I said, now it's a three-headed monster instead of maybe that two-headed monster with Baeza and Sovereignty. So races like the Whitney, you know, the Jockey Club up at Belmont, when it opens, that's going to be a huge race there. And obviously the Breeders' Cup Classic, it just becomes kind of muddled where we kind of thought we kind of knew the pecking order. Now it's like, I'm not sure. So like I said, a race like the Whitney coming up in a couple of weeks, which I know we'll be talking about on this show, that's going to really tell us a lot more about, you know, what Mott is ultimately going to do with these horses.
30: You know, Aaron, but here's one thing I do love. I love the fact that the stars are still on the track.
29: Yeah.
30: Because oftentimes in thoroughbred racing, and Aaron, you know this better than anybody, and you and Mike do a great job of covering the sport, is that, and I love it, I've loved it my entire life, is that oftentimes we lose the stars in thoroughbred racing to the breeding shed. And I know we're going to get to some comments a little bit later on from the fans on YouTube that are watching, but that's where I respect the fact that even though Sovereignty doesn't look the same as a four-year-old, I respect the fact that they didn't run to the breeding shed, that Baeza is still on the track, because that's important for the sport, for the growth of the sport, because too oftentimes we see a horse have a brilliant campaign and then they're off to the breeding shed and you never see them again, and then you're waiting for their babies 3 years down the line. I mean, that's the issue you have with thoroughbred racing. Hopefully Sovereignty is able to find that brilliance once again, because if he is, and if he does, that older division is going to be something to watch in the fall.
29: Yeah, absolutely. And, you know, even a horse like Journalism, who kind of people were critical, he hadn't won, you know, a race in over a year until last weekend. And I Mile was just like, hey, he's back running as a four-year-old, and he adds intrigue to any race he's in. And you're right. I mean, we had Sovereignty, Journalism, Baeza. They ran 1, 2, 3 in the Derby and in the Belmont. And they're all back. I mean, when's the last time that's happened? I can't remember, you know, the last time that's happened where all the three-year-olds came back, the top three-year-olds, I should say, came back. And then you throw in a Magnitude who didn't have a huge three-year-old year, but was really good, won a lot of kind of the smaller races really impressively. Then he comes back and he improves. It makes for something really, really special. And not to mention the Breeders' Cup Classic winner for last year, Forever Young, is going to come back and run twice here in the fall. So, yeah, I mean, it's going to be a special classic. It was last year, and it's shaping up to be maybe even better this year.
30: The other big headline, and it's great to see him back on the track, and that is the horse that won a couple Triple Crown races, and that is Golden Tempo. Back on the work tab for Sherry DeVoe after being out 10 days due to an illness, obviously pointing toward the late summer derby. He used to call it the midsummer derby, but it's really the late summer derby, which is the Travers up there at Saratoga, Aaron. But when you look at it, it's good to see Golden Tempo. Jose Ortiz, brilliant. You know, you thought he was really, really patient. Pace dependent, kind of proved the naysayers wrong with what he was able to do in the Belmont Stakes. So up there at Saratoga, not your traditional mile and a half at a mile and a quarter, but how about Golden Tempo back on the work tab for Sherry DeVoe?
0: This is a Bloomberg Business of Sports report. The Women's Professional Baseball League is set to launch on August 1st with four inaugural franchises, and investors are betting it can succeed where previous women's pro baseball leagues have failed. The league faces challenges including building a fan base, securing media and sponsorship revenue, and competing with softball, which has established Talent Pipeline and owns the Talent Pipeline for females in the U.S. Despite the challenges, investors are becoming more interested in women's pro baseball due to the growth of women's sports. Global revenues are projected to reach $3 billion this year, up 340% since 2022. Federal prosecutors in Brooklyn, New York, say more than a dozen people charged with operating rigged poker games are set to plead guilty to wire fraud. The case alleges that members of organized crime families operated under poker games held in locales from Manhattan to Miami. The fraud case is tied to a former NBA coach and player. With the Bloomberg Business of Sports report, I'm Michael Barr.
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29: It's funny what you said the last time about, you know, horses retiring. And I think as horse racing people, we're kind of programmed. Anytime a horse kind of misses a race they're projecting, you're like, oh, no. He's not going to be back. So it was great because, you know, he missed the Jim Dandy because of the illness, and it's great to see him back. He had to work at Keeneland, and then he shipped up to Saratoga, and that's where he'll do his major works for the Travers like you're talking about. So, yeah, look, I've been a naysayer on this horse, and I have been proven wrong over and over, well, at least twice with this horse. And so the Travers will be interesting. You know, we've got a nice prep, the Jim Dandy. We'll see if there's any contenders. Will Baby Vino or Napoleon Solo come up from the Haskell and try the Travers? So, they're all going to be aiming for him. But look, I think it's a situation where he just loves a mile and a quarter. And, you know, the Jim Dandy was a mile and eighth. Maybe he wouldn't have been as effective at that distance, but train up to the Travers, mile and a quarter. Seems like everything's going well. I've heard, you know, he looks tremendous shipping into Saratoga, coming off the van. So I think all systems go. But like you said, it's just good to see him back on the track.
30: Yeah, no doubt. And hopefully it sets up for a brilliant Travers Stakes. And I would imagine, and I'm not going to put words in his mouth, I would imagine that if Napoleon Solo, everything goes well coming out of that Haskell and a tough defeat, I would imagine that Chad Summers wants to be a part of the Travers Stakes up there at Saratoga. Let's get into some races, Aaron, shall we? Because we got a troika, a big triple of races this upcoming weekend. And the big one for three-year-old fillies is the coaching Club American Oaks, $500,000, a mile and an eighth. It's Counting Stars. It's obviously always a runner. Field of Nine. Overall, let's talk about this first and foremost, Aaron. When you look at this Field of Nine, how deep do you think win contention goes?
29: I think it's two. I think it's a field of two for the win here. I think it's the one counting stars and the six always a runner. I think they've kind of stamped themselves the last couple of races. And I think, I don't know about you, but I kind of feel like you've got those two and then you've got these other ones and they're like, let's take a shot because it's like, we don't have a, you know, it's, we don't have a, like a Torpedo Anna where it's like, I don't think you're beating this horse today type of situation, right? You got two horses that have traded wins. And so I think you have some up and comers and they're like, hey, let's just take a shot. Let's see what happens in here. There's a couple we'll talk about, but really for me, Counting Star is always a runner. I think those are the two main contenders in the race.
30: Yeah, I'm in agreement with you. And to be honest with you, Aaron, I could probably make the argument right now that I think because of the improvement that she's shown, I think the best three-year-old filly in America is Counting Star is the one. And really impressed last race from Mark Cassie. I ride Ortiz aboard 2-1 on the morning line. Has really been, to me, impressive. Training well, improving. That's what you want to see this time of the year when you're getting to these style of races. Listen, I have the utmost respect for Always a Runner and the utmost respect for their human connections when you're looking at Jose Ortiz and when you're looking at Chad Brown, obviously. But if you're looking at a horse that I think we're a filly right now that is improving, getting better, I don't think is pace dependent. Love the finish down the lane. To me, I would even say that I would be more comfortable with Counting Stars. I get why Always a Runner is the morning line favorite 9-5, but I would be more inclined to be taking Counting Stars and thinking that she right now, given what we've seen on the track as of late, that she should be the morning line favorite.
29: I agree. And Counting Stars, honestly, very frustrating last two races for me personally. So I'm an Oaklawn Park guy. I saw this horse in person a couple times down at Oaklawn, and I went into the Kentucky Oaks thinking, I think this is the best filly in the country. I just think she's fantastic. And I know she's been inconsistent, but I think those days are behind her. And she went into the Oaks, and honestly, Mark, I thought she ran extremely well and just got beat. And I thought, man, I missed it. She ran really well. She didn't have a lot of excuses. She got third, beating a couple links, Always a Runner, and I just overrated her. So I go to the Acorn, and I'm like, okay, Always a Runner. I just think she's going to be the best horse in the class now as far as the three-year-old fillies go, and there's not, you know, whatever. And then Counting Stars absolutely dusts her. And I was so impressed and I was so mad at myself that I jumped off of Counting Stars because I thought all along she was really, really good. So I'm with her here. That's probably good news for people that are picking Always a Runner. That means Always a Runner is definitely going to win this thing now because I just haven't got this horse right the last two starts. But look, I was at Oaklawn when they ran the fantasy and I don't know. I watch the horses grow up when they're 3 year olds early in the winter and into the spring and they're at kind of your quote unquote local track. And I always was really high on her. I saw that fantasy race, which was the last race before the Oaks. And I just said, man, this horse has really come into her own. Man, she's developed. I think she's ready to tackle them. And, I still feel that way. So, I'm with you. I'm going Counting Stars. I like what you said. And I think she's the type of horse that can kind of make her own trip. She's speedy, but she doesn't need the lead. So she's always going to get herself in a good position. And you saw it in the Oaks. I thought she was in a great position and just didn't win. But in the Acorn, another, just a really good spot. She's always a couple links off in that perfect spot. So I think we're in agreement here. I really like number one, Counting Stars. I think she's the one to beat.
30: Now, let me get your thoughts, Aaron, on a couple other fillies in this race. Outside of the morning line favorite, Always a Runner. What do you do with Zany, the 8, in this race? 9-2 on the morning line. Todd Pletcher, John Velasquez. Big expectations for Zany coming into her 3-year-old campaign. Big expectations coming into the Oaks. Really kind of has not necessarily improved. What do you make of Zany's chances here in the Oaks?
29: Well, I mean, this is one as a 2-year-old that was brilliant. And I thought the Demoiselle up at Aqueduct was like, wow, this is going to be a heavy favorite in the Oaks. But she hasn't developed. And I think you said it. I came back as a 3-year-old. Even though she won her first race at Tampa, I didn't think it looked anything like those two races we saw as a 2-year-old. And then she's really struggled in the last couple as well. I think people want her to be good because I think everybody kind of gravitates towards those 2-year-olds that are really, really good. And they want them to be stars at 3. I'm totally against Zaney in this spot. I have no interest. If I was going to go a different direction, I would just go one horse to the inside with the number seven Directive, because I do think another horse has got that tactical speed and could get out there and be kind of tough to catch. But as far as Zaney goes, I'm not going to do it. And I think if she truly is 9-2 in this race, I think it's too short. I thought 5-1 was way too short in the Kentucky Oaks as well. She just hasn't done anything as a 3-year-old to make you excited about betting her in the spot.
30: Right. Love the human connections, but she has not evolved as a 3-year-old.

0: mile and an eighth. I'm willing to give her another shot because A, she did win the race, so that's good, right?
1: She was screaming for the finish line.
0: Oh, 100%. It kind of, you know, you said it about Bill Mott, and I think about how, hey, he doesn't mess around, and when he enters a horse, you know, they're usually well meant. That's Chad Brown a lot as well. I feel like if he didn't think this horse was going to be comfortable at a mile and an eighth again, he wouldn't do it. He wouldn't enter back. And so maybe it was just a situation where it was the first time going long for that horse, first time going around two turns, and she just naturally got a little tired. But, you know, the horse is bred to go long. So I don't mind giving it a shot here, especially at Saratoga. That's been a speed favoring track so far. Now they've finally got weather, and so that could very well change. We'll see that this week. We'll see kind of how these races play. But if she can get comfortable on the lead, she can get a piece of this. So I agree with what you're saying. I think as a longer price to hit the board, I think she makes a ton of sense.
1: Anybody, when you're looking at the longer odds, Aaron, in the Oaks here, that, you know, you think has a chance to maybe get a piece, maybe run third, maybe fill out the superfecta, anything here when you're looking at this field of nine?
0: Yeah, I think in the same kind of breath as we talk about directive, you could talk about the three, La Racasse. This is a very lightly raced horse, only yep. Two starts, thrown into the deep end of the pool, right? And that's going to be the problem. Also kind of has a similar running style to directive. They like to go out towards the front. And so who kind of wins that battle? Are they going to, you know, wear each other out, or will one get the lead of the other? I think it's very interesting to see how that unfolds. William Walden, trainer of this horse, he is winning everywhere right now and at a good clip. I wouldn't be afraid to put that horse in second or third. I could see that horse hanging around. So that's the other one for me where I looked at and thought, yeah, I could see that horse, like I said, hanging around, big class jump, but maybe can kind of get that lead and take him a long ways.
1: Yeah, I went with the 176 in the Coaching Club American Oaks. I went Counting Stars. I'm going to give Directive, the two Brown runners, running second and third in this one. Directive running second, always a runner who we've not spent much time chatting about. 9-5 on the morning line. Obviously, the Oaks champion. Where do you think this three-year-old filly is going into this race on Saturday?
0: Yeah, look, it's one of those things, like from a betting standpoint, it's hard to play both of them, you know, play one, unless you're going to go straight 1-6. So, I chose Counting Stars, always a runner, if I could talk there. I mean, obviously, this is the one you're scared of. If you're betting Counting Stars to win or singling Counting Stars or whatever, this is the one you're scared of. And look, I mean, okay, she ran second in the Acorn. Well, she still ran pretty well. I mean, she ran up against a horse that just ran better that day. Look, I still think she's going to have a ton of upset. I think she could come here and win this race, no doubt about it. I just kind of think she's second best in the spot. But if you're sitting out there and you're like, well, it won the Oaks and I'm going to play her in the coaching club, fine. I wouldn't talk you off the horse. I just prefer the one a little bit more than the six.
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4: 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So I think they certainly were taken pretty well care of, respectively, with returns to the NIL front. Mm-hmm. And, you know, I think Greg Gard, obviously talking basketball for a second, but, like, he said it really well in the portal last year. People usually leave for two things, like more money or more playing time. Yeah. 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
7: It's interesting when you look at this field of nine, Aaron. The other aspect of it is we also have to remember these are three-year-old fillies. Like you mentioned, the three. Like, there can be great improvement really, really quickly when you're looking at three-year-old fillies. And you're looking at, especially when you're looking at the intentions of trainers, sometimes you got to watch what people do, not necessarily what they say, right? So when you look at trainers and look at what they do, and I agree with you in your take on Walden and the three, is I don't think he is going to go all of a sudden throw this filly into a race that he doesn't think that she can compete. And you could see, just like you see in the Triple Crown Trail, all of a sudden you could think completely differently about a three-year-old filly today than you do 2 months from now, and you could see unbelievable improvement really quickly.
8: Yeah, absolutely. And I think this is a year where we've kind of seen that in both divisions, the boys and the girls this year. It's been wild. You go into a race, you're like, I think I got this figured out. And then you're like, yeah, I don't have a clue after the race is over. So, that's kind of how it's been. I agree. Yeah, like I said, some years you do get the Torpedo Anna and it's like, yeah, they're not beating that horse. But, I don't think, I'll tell you this. We could see a run. Like, let's say Always a Runner wins again, or Counting Stars wins again. They probably stamped themselves as a pretty dominant horse in this division, right? But you're right in the fact that there, it's not to the point where it's like, let's not try it. I think there's a lot of trainers out there who's like, look, these horses have been pretty good, but if we've got one doing really well, let's throw them in there. And I think the three and the seven, you pointed it out, and I totally agree. I think they are those horses on the upswing, and that's why I'm with you. I would rather take a shot with the three and the seven versus Zany the eight, who we've seen. Great. And it's like, yeah, it's just not there right
7: now. I just don't think Zany's particularly good. Like, I think Zany's living off her two-year-old reputation as compared to what she is showing you as a three-year-old. And I told you I would never touch her at 9-2. Now you're telling me 6-1, 7-1, something of that nature, Zany. I mean, I'd still have some serious reservations and concerns, because here's the issue: she's not fast enough. Based on speed figures, she's not fast enough and is not improving.
8: No, and she doesn't have the look this year either. Like, you watch her in the Demoiselle, just go back and watch it, you know. Yeah. Run straight as a string down the stretch, just lengthening the stride. These races this year, like, she gets pretty wobble-laid quick in the stretch. And, like, the Ashland, I thought was a perfect example, got beat by Percy's Bar. I don't think Percy's Bar is, like, a bad horse, but she's not great. And she couldn't, I mean, she just got dusted. She couldn't make up any ground. She's running sideways in the stretch. So, yeah, I'm with you. I'd rather take those up-and-comers. I just think they offer, well, in this case, they're offering value as well versus the eight, and also just I think they're up-and-coming better horses that are getting better as they run versus what Zany's doing right now.
7: So we're both in agreement, counting stars on top in the eight, right? All right, there we go, in the Coaching Club American Oaks. VSiN at the Track now has its own YouTube channel. Aaron and Mike are taking over the world. 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Never miss an episode and their best moments. Join the VSiN at the Track community and post your questions and comments on YouTube. We'll get to some of those YouTube comments here, Aaron, in a little bit. Also on Saturday up there at the spa, as they say, 5:07 post time, race 9, the Alfred G. Vanderbilt Stakes, which is going to be 6 furlongs on the dirt. Purse is $400,000. It is a field of 8 that are going to go postward, and obviously all the buzz is on the 8 to 5 on the morning line, based on the fact that 3 of the last 4 races for Bilt has gone triple digit in the buyer speed figures.
8: Yeah, this race, it was kind of, you go in circles a little bit. You're kind of missing that big time horse in the race. Like, we're used to seeing Bookham Dano type of horse in this race. He's not here. So it kind of gets crazy. I don't want the favorite in this race. So I have respect for Bilt, but when the morning line came out, I thought, man, 8 to 5, I just think that's too short on anybody in here. So I went elsewhere. I went with the number 4, Just Beat the Odds. Well, there you go. Yeah. Beating the odds with the 9-2. There you go. I thought this was an interesting horse. You know, finished out last year with a nice win in the Elite Power. It wasn't the best field, but looked really good doing it. Went over to Saudi 2 races back. Only got beat 3/4 of a length to Imagination. If Imagination was in this race, I'm pretty sure I would pick him. So he kind of showed there he could compete against, you know, really good competition. I don't worry about the race last time out at Delaware Park. Got 3rd and really didn't look very good at all. But first race back from overseas, some horses do well, some horses do not. And I just think we're bringing him up here. I think that was a nice prep for this one. I think this was the target. Give me the 9-2 shot here. Give me number 4, Just Beat the Odds.
7: I like that. Let me ask you this, Aaron. I don't think there's going to be a ton of pace in the race. Like, you look at a horse that's a very classy and Crazy Mason, the 2, but is very pace dependent and is going to be, you know, sitting off the back, and going to need to close, but needs a strong pace up front. I couldn't find it in this race. Could you? I think it's going to be a moderate pace. I don't think it's going to be a quick tempo up front. I don't think this race is, if you like Crazy Mason at 8-1 on the morning line, I don't think this race sets up for him.
8: No, I totally agree with you. And especially for a sprint, there's just not much there. I think the 4 is going to take the lead. You look at the Elite Power Stakes that I mentioned 3 races back. That's kind of the trip I hope he gets, where he's in front and, you know, they're not going overly fast and he's just sitting in a nice spot. And, I think it's the 4, Just Beat the Odds, or the 8, Bilt could, but I don't really think Bilt wants the lead. I think he's naturally faster than a lot of these horses, but he likes to sit off the pace. So. Yeah, look, I think the 4 is going to get to the front. I'm with you. There's really not a lot of other speed. Damon's Mound, the 1, maybe since we're breaking from the rail, they just kind of rush him out of there. To me, I kind of think it's the 3 horse I just mentioned, the 1, the 4, and the 8. I think the winner's coming from one of those 3 because of what you laid out. There's not a lot of speed. And Crazy Mason, you know, he needs a ton of pace. Like, the 5 needs a ton of pace. The 3 needs a ton of pace, you know. So I think 1, 4, 8, one of those 3 are going to come away with it.
7: You know what? I landed on 1 outside of your 3, 4, or 8. I landed on the 6, him, okay, with Santana and Ron Moquette. I just love the way. Now, listen, he's got to stay straight in the stretch, has a tendency to want to lug in. You've seen that time and time again. But when his jock is able to get his head on straight in the stretch, love the finish in the last race, his 1 last 4 races. You know, I was trying to get creative in this one, Aaron, because I didn't love taking 8-5 on Bilt. And I landed on 2 horses. I landed on the 6 or the 7, T-Craft, Flabian Prop, Billmott. And I understand, maybe as my Uncle Pete, when I would be going up out to Aqueduct or Belmont Park when I was a kid, my Uncle Pete would be a little cheap. Now, T-Craft's not cheap, but the point being is got to step up in competition a little bit, right? And it has to raise his level. And I think this might be the field that you have with it. Like, I look at Damon's Mound, respect the human connections, Alvarado, Go Rider for Billmott, no doubt about it. I think was beating up on bad competition down in Florida. I don't think Crazy Mason is going to get the pace to be able to run into. You know, I've seen horses run done well outside of Saratoga and run really, really well, and then come up to Saratoga, the graveyard of favorites. Heard about that a lot when I was a kid as well, and I've seen a lot of chalk get beat up at Saratoga. Can't take 8-5 on the 8 built. So I tried to get a little creative in this one, landed on 2. If you're asking me for my top pick, I'd probably tell you I'd side with the 6, him, with Ricardo Santana and Ramo Quet, 5-1 on the morning line. Just like the way he's improving. 4-year-old gelding. Love his last race. Love the way that he finished in the lane. The only issue that I have is sometimes he has a tendency to lug in. Could that get him into trouble in this race, given the fact that we might be looking at a compact field and not a spread out field, given the, you and I both agree that there's not going to be much pace up front, but I think he's going to get the right style of race to be able to close into.
8: Well, look, I think we both kind of approach this with the same logic of there's favorites you can take and there's favorites you really shouldn't. And if they beat you, it is what it is. But I agree with the logic of you just can't take 8-5. So you got to go elsewhere. You know, him is a horse that I another Oakland Park horse we're talking about here, yeah. Ron Moquette, who is a Arkansas native, and he's always been high on this horse. Ron Moquette has, and you know, look, we saw him with Whitmore back in the day, how well he trained him and got him to all those wins and a Breeders' Cup win. So Moquette does a very good job with his horses, especially sprinters. And look, the funny thing about Ricardo Santana, Moquette was actually one of the first people to kind of discover Ricardo and kind of brought him to Oakland Park, but they don't ride, you know, he doesn't ride for Moquette a lot anymore because, you know, he's riding for other barns too much, right? So I think this is a nice kind of reunion between these two. They know each other very well, and I think Ricardo is a good jock for this horse. I think he fits in pretty well. You mentioned kind of the lugging in and things like that, and you know, you watch Ricardo day in and day out. He's a very aggressive rider, and he can correct some things. So I think it's a good fit for him.
7: What's your take? You know, when you take a look at Aaron on the 7 T-Craft, do you think he's out of his league a little bit? Do you think this is a step too far for T-Craft? You know, I know he's named for Tucker Kraft, the tight end for the Green Bay Packers. Know the owner, a friend of mine, Lee Einsiedler. But I'm rooting for T-Craft a little bit. 8-1 on the morning line. What's your take on the 7?
8: Yeah, I think he's in over his head a little bit. I'll be okay. Honest with you.
7: That's fair.
8: I think Flavian Pratt jumping aboard is something. I think that is something that helps. He's lost to too many horses that I don't really like. And I think that was my biggest problem with him. you know, though, look, the race 2 back. Okay. Let's look at that. Let's try. I mean, there is some positive there. The race 2 back. The horse took the lead, went gate to wire. We just said we don't know about the pace situation. What if they spring the gate and they say, just send him and see what happens? Well, he could be turning for home with the lead. And if the pace sets up kind of how we say, that could be okay. I mean, I didn't use him. I'm not going to lie. I didn't use him, but I think in a normal Vanderbilt, I would not have any interest. But in this year's version of the Vanderbilt, a weird thing could happen.
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10: I think the NBA is having a moment right now. I think Giannis has become boring and stale in Milwaukee, or had become boring and stale in Milwaukee over the last few years. Hadn't been out of the first round in forever. Giannis and Dame was never box office like we thought maybe it would be. If I was an NBA fan in California, New York, St. Louis, Houston, Washington, D.C., if I was somewhere else, if I wasn't a Bucks fan, but I love basketball, I would be interested to watch Giannis somewhere else. I mean, I'm kind of interested to watch Giannis somewhere else, and I'm a friggin' Bucks fan. LaMelo Ball going to Minnesota. That's juicy. That's interesting. Jaylen Brown potentially leaving Boston. They're shopping him. That's potentially very, very juicy, very interesting. I think the NBA is having a nice little moment right now. I think the NBA is having a really good week.
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7: Le'Veon Pratt, I think you hit upon, Aaron, is one of those, when you're looking through past performances, there are certain jockeys that get the best out of horses. There are jockeys that are there that are really good at what they do. When you say, okay, I want a turf sprint. You know, I love Joel Rosario on turf sprints, right? When you look at Irad Ortiz, tremendous on the, as a grass jockey. When you look at Le'Veon Pratt, you know, you've seen in the Derby, you've seen in the Triple Crown races, you've seen him, in the jockey colony up, on the New York Racing Association, and certainly you saw it at Southern California before he moved eastward. He gets the best out of every horse that he's on for the most part. And so when you see him hop aboard and he's on T-Craft, I think he's one of those jockeys that you say, well, let me take another look, because if Pratt's aboard, he obviously believes the horse has got a shot.
8: Yeah, I agree with that 100%. And I, it does kind of, especially like for Bill Mott, I was looking this up because like, man, Le'Veon Pratt riding for Bill Mott, that doesn't happen very often. It's only happened 17 times in the last year. So, I mean, that right there kind of tells you that's, it is kind of rare. And I think it was like 15% they're winning at over the last year together, which is, I mean, that's for horse racing. That's a decent number. So yeah, I'm with you. The other thing, I always saw
7: and the big one, and Aaron, I don't mean to interrupt you, the big one for that was Country House in the Derby.
8: That's
7: Maximum Security, where he got put up. Le'Veon Pratt was on that horse.
8: That's hilarious. I totally forgot about that. But yeah, that is why I was there. I forgot that that happened. That was a wild day, by the way. I almost got hit with a beer bottle that day.
7: Did you really?
8: Yeah. So we were in the media, just a good segue here, because this is better than T-Craft. We were in the media, right? And so the media can stand kind of in the winner circle / the tunnel, for the Derby. So we were there, we were watching it. And so it was like, you know, the big DQs, like 20 minutes, it took forever. And yeah, people were throwing bottles. And so we went kind of the tunnel, to go to the paddock, and grazed right over my head. A beer bottle did, because people were mad. People forget Maximum Security was the favorites, which means a lot of people that were in those stands bet him. And so when he got taken down, yeah, it was kind of a mutiny there for 4 or 5 minutes. It was, It was pretty wild. But anyway, I survived.
7: Yeah, I was not at Churchill Downs. I was at Belmont Park that day, watching it, and I was stunned. Aaron, I was stunned that they took maximum security down, because I've seen a lot of Kentucky derbies and they let a lot go. I've seen where it's a cavalry charge. There's a lot of bumping. We always talk about field of 20. The trip you get, especially if you have a horse coming from off the pace, is obviously key. You even saw in this year, you see it every single year, and usually they just let the results stand. Like, I was stunned that they took maximum security down that day.
8: That was the general kind of consensus that we had as well. It's like, yeah, you were watching a replay over and over, and it was kind of like, if it's Friday at Aqueduct, he's coming down.
7: Yes.
8: He's not coming down today. And I think a lot of it is, like, when you make a DQ in the Derby, and I think this is why they're afraid to do it, there's so much money involved. And you don't want to take money out of the people's pockets who just saw the horse cross the wire first. That's really a tough thing to do. But yeah, I was with you. We were shocked. Luis Saez was beyond shocked. We were standing not too far away from him. He couldn't believe it either. So anyway, that was a wild day. It was a very wild day. But listen, I'll be totally honest. I totally forgot Flavian Pratt was on Country House until you said it.
7: Yeah, no, I remember that because I liked him a little bit that year on the three-year-old campaign, and I had him underneath. I just didn't have him on top that day. So unfortunately for me, yeah. But that's, like we talk about, that's what happens when you've been playing the game for as long as I've been playing it, as long as you've been playing it. Let's go out to Del Mar. They got a big grade one over the weekend on Saturday, the Bing Crosby Stakes, which is 6 furlongs on the dirt, $400,000 of the purse. You got a field of 9 going postward in this one. Interesting field when you're looking at this race. Where do you lean into? Let me start here, Aaron, as we begin the conversation when you look at this race. It's horses for courses. When you're doing your handicap on this race, how much does a horse, when they have success at Del Mar, lean into your handicap? Are you crossing that off?
8: I think there are some tracks where you don't worry about it. I think this is a track where you have to worry about it, because I think Del Mar just plays so different from the other, big track. Well, I guess there's two, the big track, Santa Anita, and then Los Al in California. I just think Del Mar plays completely different from those tracks. And so I do think you have to look at that day in and day out at Del Mar. I think that is very important, especially if you get in the claiming and the lower level races. Yeah, horses like that track. This race, I start off like that, and I look for that, but it's like we don't have a ton of Del Mar form. Really, the three, Dr. Venkman is the one where you look at and go, yeah, that's a horse that really loves Del Mar. Other than that, I don't know about you. I didn't see a whole lot of horses that were horses for courses here.
7: No, I didn't either. But anytime I'm handicapping Del Mar, Aaron, that's the first thing I look for. I mean, to be honest with you, especially on the dirt surface, because, I think it's, listen, I grew up on the East Coast. I didn't grow up out in Southern California. But when I've played Del Mar races over the course of my lifetime, I do think sometimes the horse that travels in, there's an adaptation period of time. I think horses that know how to run that track, like running on that track, have a history of running on that track well, regardless of what they did in their last race, all of a sudden you get the best out of that horse, especially on the dirt surface. So I think it's interesting. I didn't see much. No, but I think anytime it's kind of a talking point for all of our viewers is that when you look at it, there are certain tracks in North America where you have to look at where horses, if they're really good at Del Mar, take note of it and make sure to include that in your handicap. When you land look at this race, I think there's going to be pace. I mean, I don't know. And listen, I landed on the 5 stronghold. The issue I have, Aaron, is I don't know if necessarily the 6 furlongs is in his wheelhouse. He might want 6.5. He might want 7 a little bit more, but I do think the trip is going to set up for him. And I don't necessarily think he's going to be all that far back. Listen, I don't think he's going to be 9-10 lengths off the lead. If he's that, then I'd be a little bit concerned. So I think the race is going to set up for him. I think there's going to be pace up front. The only concern I have for him is I don't know if necessarily 6 furlongs hits him right between the eyes.
8: We're on the same horse. I'm with you. I really like the number 5 stronghold in the spot. We also have the same concern. I think 7 furlongs is perfect.
7: And no doubt.
8: We talk about Del Mar form, right? Well, 3 races back, which was August of last year, which is, I'll get to that. That's been the problem with this horse staying healthy. But in the Pat O'Brien 7 furlongs, I thought it was the best race or one of the better races of his career up to that point. He finished second, only got beat a half length to Dr. Vank, but another horse who's in this race and, you know, has a shot as well. I thought it was a really good effort. Now 6 furlongs is going to be the question mark, but you know, they ran this horse a lot as a 2 and 3 year old. And since then, they've had trouble keeping him on the track. This is the first time since he was 3 years old where he's going to put together 3 straight races. And so you talk about the Pat O'Brien where he lost by a half length. He was also off a 210-day layoff.
16: Yes.
8: And so I sit there and go, okay, yes, he got beat to Dr. Venkman, but what if that was his second race off the layoff? I think he would have been good enough to win that race. And then how would we be looking at him? And so you look at this year, right? He comes off a long layoff. He goes 2 turns at Oaklawn. And he ran well. It was a dead heat, with, Ben Doog, and Ben Doog is a horse that's decent. And it was a good first off the layoff. 237 days this time. He comes back in the triple bend at Santa Anita, 7 furlongs.
16: Brilliant.
8: Best race of his career. No,
16: yeah,
8: no,
16: right. Great.
8: And I just feel like, okay, we may have a problem at 6. Maybe that's going to be the problem, 6 furlongs. I look at it though, Mark, and I just think he's the best horse in the race. And I think he finally gets that third race of the form cycle, which should be his best. So I'm with you. I love the 5 in the spot.
16: Yeah, and that's the only, and listen, we might be ripping up tickets and trashing tickets after this one, saying, well, 6 furlongs is not his distance, but I'm comfortable and I'm in agreement with you, Aaron. I think he's the best horse in the race. I'm going to take my chances at 6 furlongs with what I think is the best horse in the race. Who scares you? If you look at the other 8 that are going up against him postward in the Bing Crosby, how deep do you think Wynn can tension goes?
8: Well, I think it's fairly deep, because of what we laid out, the 6 furlongs being the question mark. If it was at 7, honestly, I'd probably just try to single the 5. I really would. I'm really confident. But a horse I really like at 6 furlongs and not a step longer is Cornucopia in the 6. Now, you mentioned it. There's a lot of pace in the race, and I really think that helps our 5 a lot. But Bob Baffert horses sometimes don't stop, right? And so could he kind of get out there towards the front, and he's the speed horse that doesn't stop? That's very possible. I'm scared of the 6 Cornucopian quite a bit. I think, again, that's a situation with the race with 7 furlongs. I wouldn't be scared at all. But at 6 furlongs, I really think that's what he wants to do. I think he's a horse. You go back to that 3-year-old year, which was crazy what he did in the Arkansas Derby, setting that hot pace. And then they tried to kind of start rating his speed, and that's not what he wants to do. You just kind of got to let him go. He's never going to go too long, but he's really fast for a short amount of time. So I'm scared of Cornucopian a little bit. I kept going back to the number 2 as well. Listen Up Chance.
16: That was the next one I was going to ask you about, Aaron, is the 2, Listen Up Chance.
8: Right. I mean, I don't know about you. I kept going back to, I watched a couple of his races. Like, he's very speedy early, but I don't think he's extremely headstrong. So could he kind of be the one of the speed horses that just sit off of it just a little and maybe turns for home and takes the lead and the 5's got to catch him? So the 2 was the other one I was pretty worried about.
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2: That's the unfortunate thing, right? 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And I'm not saying Giannis isn't a good person, but Giannis comes off as like this sparkling personality who's great with fans. I mean, he is just, he doesn't come off as chauvinistic. He doesn't come off as arrogant in any way. He's who you picture a superstar to be. But then when you start hearing some things behind the scenes that he had a little too much control and he didn't know exactly how to steer the... He had too much say and he didn't know how to use that say to steer the Bucks in the right direction. Mm-hmm. And just became kind of a head case inside, internally. We can sit here on the outside and say that's all Doc Rivers for setting the culture, which we've said multiple times. But it also falls on your superstar franchise guy, Giannis Antetokounmpo, inside. Mm-hmm. And some of that narrative is starting to change on it.
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4: Arizona quarterback Jacoby Brissett, who's seeking a new contract, will practice at training camp, according to head coach Mike LaFleur, meaning there will not be a hold-in. Panthers promising second-year linebacker Nick Scorin tore his right ACL during the team's first day of training camp. He will be out for the season. New York Giants wide receiver Malik Nabers will not be placed on the physically unable to perform list to begin training camp. He tore his ACL and meniscus in week 4 of last season. The Ravens waived rookie quarterback Diego Pavia, and the number one overall pick quarterback Fernando Mendoza signed his rookie contract today with the Las Vegas Raiders. In Major League Baseball, the Royals still lead the Tigers in Detroit 2-0. It's the bottom of the seventh inning. The Diamondbacks outscored the Cardinals 10-6. And in golf at the 3M Open, Ben Coles is in the lead at 9 under par overall. Scottie Scheffler ended 3 shots back.
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26: Lows around 58 tonight under mainly clear skies. Southwest winds 5 to 10 miles per hour. Mainly clear skies again tomorrow. Daytime highs approaching 81. I'm meteorologist Paul Frombly with your weatherology forecast on 95.3 and 99.1 The Score. Right now, 64.
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28: An abbreviated baseball card on Thursday, but the entire league, all 30 teams in action on Friday, and we have a few plays we want to discuss. And by we, I mean he is Will Hill. I am Doug Kazarian. This is VSiN Prime Time. So most of the matchups on Friday, Will, as you know, are new series. A couple of them are extending what started on Thursday, like Royals-Tigers. Tigers had the comeback win on Thursday and hung on in the ninth inning. And now their ace, Skubal, on the bump. He's one of the biggest favorites of the day. Not the biggest. Brewers are 245 range over the Rockies with their, I guess, ace, Sagano, going for Colorado. That game in Milwaukee. Some other legitimate aces on the bump as well. Schlittler going for the Yanks. Logan Webb, not really living up to his ace label, but he is one for San Francisco in many ways. What's your favorite play, at least now, looking at this Friday baseball card?
29: Very rarely do you get Cam Schlittler and the Yankees as an underdog. I know it's in Philly. I know they're on the road. Philly's a good team, but I like doing this. Give me the Yankees in the first five getting the half a run. And I think probably late 25 cents, something like that. But in a game that you think should be well pitched, getting that half a run is so valuable. And I get, the AL short shot here for Cy Young, and I get a half run in the first five. That will be one that is tempting for me. Cubs Pirates is interesting. I keep looking at the Pirates and just waiting for them to make a run here. I think if they got in the playoffs, they'd be very interesting. So some interesting games. I like the Yankees getting the half run in the first five. Lean towards the Pirates. I like Jared Jones. He's been impressive. I think he's going to be a really good pitcher. Skeens is obviously the star. Dates Livy Dunn and all that. But they've got Jones. They've got Braxton Ashcraft. They got a lot of good young arms. So Pittsburgh is a team I'm looking at. And Texas, Seattle, a very important game out west, Doug. Don't have a play there, but that's an interesting matchup with Miller going for Seattle. And I was looking at this, Doug. I'm curious your thoughts, your plays, what you're leaning towards. Just to show you how watered down the American League is, the AL West. The A's are 16 games under 500 going into Friday, 43-59. They're only 8 games out of first place. For 8 games, yeah, that's a lot, but it's like doable. It just shows you, like, the Angels, I think, are 21 under and like 10.5 games out. So it's a wide open AOS. That's a big series. So what are you looking at? My favorite play is Yankees plus a half in the first 5.
28: Well, I've been fading the A's like literally the last like month. And I actually, at the All-Star break, I said the best bet on the board, I made it my biggest play of the season, is the under 71.5 wins on the adjusted win total. If 31 and 35 beats me, so be it. Seems hot garbage. And that was right when Kurtz went to the injured list. They're just bad. And we saw that with Arizona. They did get a win over the weekend, but they have no pitching except for like maybe Jump here and there. And Springs pitched okay in his last game. They just have nothing. And the offense is so overrated. So, yes, they're 8 games back, but just not a team I want to get behind. But you're right. The AL only has like a couple teams above 500. It's pretty remarkable. I think it's a really tough card, to be honest. I was looking, you mentioned the Pirates hosting the Cubs, Boyd and Jones. I was looking at the under, but both those lineups can all of a sudden just rake. I feel like this Pirates team has a bunch of Brian Giles instead of just one back in the day. All these dudes just rake, and I'm so scared to bet against the Pirates. They had some a nice showing in New York against the Yanks, and they can also put up some crooked numbers early and often. So I like Matthew Boyd in general, but I'm afraid to fade him. I think Scooble probably is going to have a really good game. The bullpen is taxed. Maybe his over-outs prop is something that caught my eye. I'm not going to back you with the Yanks. I mean, Schlittler's looked human lately. 5 earned allowed in his last 2 starts. One was against the Dodgers. Also, the Nats have a big lineup. So I think we're going to learn a lot about him in Philly against the Phillies. I like his comments about, he said recently about, don't think I've hit a wall. I haven't at all. And he seems like a tough dude you want to back. He's got the right mindset. Maybe the Dodgers team total, just old reliable. Dodgers team total against Sean Manaea, who is just not good at all.
29: Dodgers look cheap. I agree. 157 I'm looking at right now, DraftKings. I wouldn't be surprised when this game is about to have first pitch. If you're more like $1.70, $1.80, people say, oh, the Mets stink. The Dodgers are good, which is not always, a profound way to handicap these games. But I think that line only goes one way. I know Sasaki, he's had problems with the home run ball. He's been shaky. Maybe he's just better off in the bullpen. Matt Humans and I were doing the show last Friday watching him against the Yankees. He's throwing 101, 102 right, with a filthy splitter. It's hard to watch him and go, oh, this guy stinks. He's no good. I know, again, he's been super up and down. He's been inconsistent. But that price looks a little cheap there on the Dodgers. I would expect the Dodgers to take some money, and I don't mind laying the $1.57. If you go on the exchanges, the profit X's of the world, you're sure you can get much cheaper. The dime line is, I know, a dying breed. You and I are old enough to remember when it was more common, but Dodgers look pretty cheap, however you want to slice it and whatever best line you can find.
28: Yeah, and if you don't trust Sasaki like I don't, then you just bet their team total. They're the road team. They're going to get 9 at-bats at least. And Manaea, you can fade him. But you're right. Like, maybe we should be backing Sasaki because you know who else is inconsistent? The Mets lineup. Also, the Mets defense is terrible. You might get some unearned runs there. I look at totals too, and I like to play some unders because these lineups are just so shaky throughout baseball, but there's no real great matchup that stands out and I want to have circled being like, you know what, that's right there is what I have. Maybe looking in Chicago with the White Sox hosting the Astros with Arrigetti and then Martin, but the White Sox are such a better team at home, so I'm a little apprehensive there. I get scared with any pitcher who's good going to Fenway because I feel like that short field at the Green Monster and left really just throws off guys. And if they're not used to pitching there, now Yosevich is going for Toronto, and obviously they're in the American League East, so there should be some familiarity with Fenway, but that's at least part of my handicap. We talked about the A's and wanting to fade them. It's hard not to lay $1.44 with the Twins at home with Zebby Matthews, who is not a household name, but he's been okay. And the A's just stink. They just got killed a couple days ago in Arizona against the Diamondbacks. I mean, the Twins aren't great, but it's the A's who are not good at all.
29: What's your philosophy here? Red Sox, they finally have the long winning streak ended. And by the way, 80-1 most wins in July. Shout out Gil Alexander. I know he has that.
5: Wow.
29: A month after the June most wins was the Marlins at 81. So maybe we should be handicapping August most wins because, man, those are some long, long tickets. What's just general betting philosophy? I know sometimes in college basketball, remember it was, I think it was Arizona came off their first loss late in the season. I think they lost the second game right after. Is there a letdown after a losing streak? You get a day off. Does that really apply to baseball? Do you have any philosophy here betting a team after they had a long win streak snapped?
5: Yeah, I do. I think with college basketball, it's so matchup dependent. I mean, with Arizona, they had that schedule for like four-game stretch, was three on the road and everything. So a lot of that was opponent-based. But you're right. I believe in sort of the gas tank, the energy tank, if you will. And so much is used up for that win streak, and they sort of hit a crash wall when they do suffer that first loss. I can see this being a little bit of a losing streak, two, three, four games in a row. And I think the matchup favors Toronto. The problem is the offense. They scored three runs or less in five or six straight games. It's really been inept, which doesn't make a lot of sense, although Vladdy Jr. is like a ground ball waiting to happen. Springer's not the same. Actually, the bottom of the lineup's done okay. So I'm just not in a rush. And this Red Sox team was definitely, I mean, any team with 15 straight wins is going to outperform its normal metrics. But this was not a good team at home for most of the season. If I were to bet on the Red Sox right now, I'd want one of their aces. I like Sonny Gray. He's been fine. He's not pitching, I'm saying. But Jake, I'm blanking on the last.
29: Bennett.
5: Yeah, Bennett. Yeah. I think he's their ace. I think he's been awesome. I love backing him. I'll tell you what could get out of hand is the game in D.C., Diamondbacks at the Nationals. Eduardo Rodriguez against Palmquist, who's like an opener. The Nats bullpen. I think that could be a high-scoring game. So that's a game I'm really interested in. The Nats are like a fun team, but I think that could get out of hand. I mean, that over-under is 9.5. Overs minus 05. So that, or over minus 15, excuse me. So that's a game I'm sort of looking at. But I don't love anything.
29: Yeah, I was looking at that over too. It's funny. I think they played a game last summer, these two teams, where there was, man, I want to say 12 or 13 runs scored in the first inning, and it was just a wild game. And it was almost a year ago to the day, if I'm thinking of the correct game. But look, you're right, the Nationals bullpen is an absolute disaster. So, but we were talking about Toronto and Boston. Toronto, to me, we've been talking about, you know, there's only a few sellers. There's the Giants, the Rockies, the Angels, the A's, the Royals, throw in the Mets. I think you're at the point now, Toronto, 9 games under entering play Friday. They got to be a seller. You're not making the playoffs, whether it's Gausman, whether it's, you know, Bieber, who's pitched okay recently after a bad start to the season, some of the relievers. I think Toronto should be open for business a year after very nearly winning the World Series. And, man, how they didn't win is just almost a miracle.
5: Right.
29: But Toronto, to me, 9 games under should be clearly a seller here a week or so from the deadline.
5: I would agree. I think Gausman and Bieber, you should have free reign to trade them. That's not someone who you want to really build around. Gossman's been around forever. There's one thing that's caught my eye. We talked about it earlier today with a buddy. Are we just missing the boat on almost free money here with Yordan Alvarez minus 330 to win American League MVP? The guy's leading Triple Crown categories, leading a bunch of others. I think there's no one else really taking it from him. So even if Houston doesn't reach the postseason, they've had a good enough season. Or, I mean, Triple Crown. Is this going to be like minus $8 in about 2 weeks?
29: He gets hurt a lot, but yeah, it's hard to see him. You might be just betting against injury. I'm somebody at Ben Rice 150-1. That's a good number. I don't think it's going to get home at this point, but you might be at the point where you're just betting against injury or just some monster slump. Because Alvarez, if you told me right now, hey, he's going to stay healthy, you're talking about minus 1,000, minus 1,500. Injury is doing a lot of this heavy lifting and why the line is as low as it is, even though it's minus 330.
5: Well said. I think injury is a major part of this. And look at on the National League situation with Ohtani not pitching anymore. You don't know. I mean, that means minus 2,000 or something. So things could open up, and there's no need to lay that kind of lumber for that. Straight ahead, we'll continue our discussion with tomorrow's baseball card. Also, look at this 14-14 game in the CFL. This is VSiN Primetime.
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14: 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Back alongside Jensen Lewis, Dave Ross here. Mark Zeno is going to be back in the program in the very next segment, talking all things sports down in the ATL. We'll focus heavily on those Dirty Birds from the ATL. But right now, this is a lot of fun. So in that betting guide that we have out right now for VSiN Pro subscribers, we've got right now from PJ Glasser in for Joe Friso, doing a great job. Hopefully Joe is enjoying his vacation. We're going to be looking at some mystery bets that have been put out there. And we don't know who's made these bets yet, Jensen. But you and I are finding these out right now. If you're watching here on FanDuel Sports Network or on YouTube TV, we're finding out with you, America, when they pop on the screen. So our first option that we have for the first bet that's been made in the futures market. Oh, the Houston Texans to win the AFC South. At plus $1.40. Jensen, this is an interesting team because I think we trusted the head coach in the quarterback combination. Do we still trust it? What do you make at that number of plus $1.40?
29: I picked them in our predictions for each division to win the South, and I am still bullish on D'Amico Ryan's crew and kind of where their defense is not only one of the best in the league, with 17.3 points per game, 277 yards allowed on average, second in both rush defense and pass defense DVOA, third in takeaways at 29. You get a lot of the same refrain here. And again, very front-loaded schedule, and we're going to kind of know very early if Houston is for real. They will open up with the Buffalo Bills at home, then they welcome in the Cincinnati Bengals, and then they get to kind of catch their breath, maybe? No, sir. They go to Indianapolis, where underdogs are 7-1 ATS in the last eight head-to-heads. So I do think they are the team to beat still in this division. All credit to Jacksonville and what they did last year. But I think C.J. Stroud is a man on a mission. I think he has earned the trust and the faith of that locker room. And sometimes you got to see your leader down and how they react. And if they come back stronger, then you feel unbeatable. I hope that's the case. But boy, what a competitive division this is going to be.
14: Objection, Your Honor. By the way, you've already got the better of the number, Jensen, because this is already down. I'm seeing the plus $1.10 in some spots, so you're already 30 cents to the good. My objection would be this. I think you know that I am a big fan of C.J. Stroud. I like the young man a lot personally, and I really thought professionally was doing a great job. Now, what I have to hope for, if you're back in this ticket, is that what happened to C.J. Stroud last year in the playoffs, and it looked bad, and they were talking about benching him at halftime. They didn't do it, which I thought was smart by the organization, by the way, if that's going to be your guy going forward. Is he better have been hurt, and he was hurt a lot last year, if you're picking up what I'm putting down. Because if that was healthy, C.J., then some really bad decision-making problems that we have that would have to be addressed. So if he's healthy this year and he goes back to he doesn't have to be back to as great as he was as a rookie, but the confidence has got to be back. Jensen, that was my worry, that I saw an unconfident quarterback, and you cannot have that in that huddle. You just can't. So I'm not saying fake it till you make it, but CJ, like, you've got to lead those guys. They have to be led, and it can't be by passive, aggressive nature here. It can't just be let the defense get it done. You're going to have to take command of that football team again. It's got to be your football team. And Jensen, if it is, then I think you're going to get there. But I do have concerns about where he is going into this year. Is that fair?
29: Sure, and totally understand where you're getting at there. This is why this division, when you kind of look at it again in our betting guide, I think it is remarkable. 15 of the 23 hosts, analysts, experts picked the Texans to win the AFC South. Six on Jacksonville, and I know you were one of the two in the Tennessee Titans that are very bullish on where things can be with Robert Saleh and crew. So, hey, you got to prove it year in and year out. Jacksonville now the hunted, not the hunters. And how do you react with that pressure, Liam Cohen and company? Going to be a very, very fun division to watch.
14: But I'll tell you this, you've got a great coach at your back in a ticket with D'Amico Ryans, man. He just gets this defense. That defense isn't going anywhere. I don't know about the quarterback. That defense is going absolutely nowhere. They are legit. Okay, our second futures market bet that we do not know about in said betting guide is the Giants. Oh, boy. Under their win total of 7.5 at plus $1.15. I can tell you this. I do not have this bet. I am terrified by this football team as a Cowboy backer, somebody who's got some stakes in the Cowboys this year. Because I love the head coach, and then yesterday there was a video that came out. It's the New York Giants, New York football Giants. And then people are gleaning into that, Jensen, that's going to be a disappointing year. I don't know that I do at all. But what do we make of this? Because I do respect the hell, as you know, out of the Harbaugh brothers and the way they can lead men.
29: This is a team I need to really sink my teeth into a little bit in the coming weeks. And you and I obviously put a lot of weight on head coaches, and they are worth at least a win or two in these kind of scenarios. So when you're looking at a plus money price on the under, I could understand why people are so incredibly bullish on when you get the head man right, then you feel like everything else falls into place. That being said, we still have a young quarterback in Jackson Dart. We don't know what the availability of Malik Nabers will look like, and that is a huge, huge thing you need to know before you make this kind of a wager. And then Cam Scadabo doing the flips after the surgically repaired issue. Not exactly what I'd like to see from my potential starting running back. All that being said, if you believe in your glass half full that everyone's going to be right, this is a scary football team. The problem I have, Dave, they have the 10th or 11th toughest schedule in the National Football League before we get underway. You know the New York media as well as I do. They are going to be all enamored with one of the sexy matchups from a ratings perspective in week number one. They're in.

0: is going to mean anything. But I would hate to have that kind of finishing stanza, knowing injuries are always a part of seasons at that point. It'd be an underplay or pass for me.
1: I'm right there with you, Jensen. I would have to play the under at plus $1.15. Just don't tell John that, because I really like him. He's such a nice man. So I hate to root against him, but for the money, I would have to play the under 7.5 wins. Okay, the last one that PJ Glasser has picked for us today here in the NFL futures bets that we do not know about yet, Jensen, revealed right now as, how about this, Jeremiah Love, under 900.5, so 901, rushing yards at minus $1.10. Does this surprise you? Because a lot of people look at this young man and say this could be your potential rookie of the year.
0: Yeah, I would say that, well, this is bold. And also,
1: yeah,
0: you know, they have Tyler Algier, who they picked up there too. So what is the workload? Is it going to be, you know, a guy that is a three-down back right out of the chute? I would say, or survey might say, that it may not. Now, for perspective, in 2025, remember the Raiders took Ashton Jeanty, 6th overall. He had 975 yards and 5 touchdowns in 17 games behind a terrible offensive line. What happens with Jeremiah Love? Ooh, where are you at on this one, big boy? This is a tough one for sure.
1: I hate to go against it. I take the over. Now, look, again, because I do like the running back room, as you mentioned with Algier, James Conner's nicked up, but he's also on this depth chart as well. So I think they would spread out the carries a little bit. But I think you want to see what this kid can do. And you don't want to run him into the ground either if you feel like it's not going to be a potential winning season. But they really don't think like that, like we do sometimes in the media and the betting markets. Head coaches don't. They're worried about their job security. And if this kid gives you the best chance to win, he's going to get 20 carries. And if he gets 20 over 17 games, I think he's going to get over that total. Barring injury, a lot of bad things could happen, that's for sure. I think I'd take the over on 900.5 on Jeremiah Love. We're going to talk more about the Falcons. Mark Zeno coming back in the program, knows this team very, very well. We'll discuss it next right here on Beast and Mother Bones.
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3: 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We welcome those of you listening on SiriusXM channel 158 and those of us streaming with us on YouTube TV. It's time for one of our most favorite segments. It's called What's More Likely to Cash?
5: We're hunting for tickets with a real shot. 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
3: It's going to be an NFL player prop futures edition of What's More Likely to Cash. Nick, let's jump right into it with quarterbacks. Josh Allen over 24.5 passing TDs, minus 110. Sam Darnold over 23.5 passing TDs, also minus 110. The odds via DraftKings everywhere on this segment. What's more likely to cash?
6: Yeah, interesting that Josh Allen is just one touchdown ahead of Sam Darnold, right? And look, we view Darnold in a different light now than we did even a year ago. But Josh Allen, a perennial MVP candidate at 24.5, Darnold sitting 23.5. But these guys each threw 25 touchdowns a year ago. Now, Josh Allen, of course, added 14 rushing touchdowns, and he has 41 of those over the last three seasons, by the way, which is just a ridiculous number. I still lean Josh Allen in this market. You know, he's gone over this number in 6 straight seasons. You know, the 25 passing touchdowns last year, pretty easily his fewest since his rookie year. He was sitting in the mid to high 30s from 2021 through 2022. And, you know, we finally have a change in Buffalo. We have a new head coach. We have a new offensive coordinator. So I think there is reason to believe that it's not just rinse and repeat as it has been these last few years for the Buffalo Bills. Now, we could question the weapons in Buffalo. We could question how much of an impact DJ Moore is going to have. They kind of been cycling through some of these pseudo wide receiver one options. And because Josh Allen is Josh Allen, he makes it work. Now, on the Darnold side of things, 23.5 is a very attainable number, especially when you have a number one like JSN. But, you know, a lot of things broke right for Seattle a year ago. You could see, you know, some of that maybe coming back around. Can we expect Sam Darnold to play at that same lights out level after losing Clint Kubiak? So I will lean Josh Allen here, just the far more talented player, even if he's doing a little bit more scoring on the ground than he has been through the air over these last few years. I'll take Josh Allen to go over 24.5 at minus 110.
3: All right, very good. Let's go to the running back spot. Let's talk a little bit about two very early running backs in fantasy drafts. If you look at what the market is saying, Ashton Jeanty has been going well before Kenneth Walker by about a round. A lot of optimism in Vegas for Ashton Jeanty. The prop is 7.5 rushing TDs, both at 7.5, both at minus 105. To you, Nick, what's more likely to cash?
6: Really, really interesting one where you have, I think the better player in Ashton Jeanty, but you have Kenneth Walker in what should be the much better situation in Kansas City. So my first inclination was to go with Kenneth Walker at 7.5. Now, both of these guys finished with 5 rushing touchdowns a year ago. Worth noting that Kenneth Walker, you know, he's had some injury issues, but did get over this number in each of his first 2 seasons. And that was while splitting carries pretty aggressively early in his career. you know, even in a really down year by Kansas City Chiefs standards, I mean, by far the biggest bottoming out that we've seen at any point during the Mahomes era, Kansas City still had 59 red zone opportunities compared to just 36 for the Las Vegas Raiders. That was one of the lowest numbers in the NFL. Now, I think there's reason to believe that Vegas will be better this season, partially because the bar is just set so low. But do we really think the quarterback play is going to be that much better? You know, there's still kind of an overall lack of talent on this offense that concerns me. I know they made some big swings in free agency, but I kind of need to see it in practice before I believe that the Raiders are going to take a massive step forward. At the end of the day, I think both of these guys have a pretty good chance to go over 7.5. 20 players got to at least 8 rushing touchdowns a year ago. 16 of those were running backs. So the bar isn't overly high here. Jeudy is very clearly the guy in Vegas. He was 7th in the league in carries last year. He was number 2 in team carry share inside the red zone, number 1 if you break it down inside the 10 and inside the 5. So really it's just a question of, will the Raiders be in the red zone enough for Ashton Jeudy to convert those opportunities? Again, I think both guys can get there, but I lean on Walker being in a better situation. I like this as a bounce back year for the Kansas City Chiefs.
3: We're going to talk about a wide receiver prop next, but first, the Circus Survivor documentary is back. 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Missed the episode 1? 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Just search VEASAN Live. All right, Nick, one of the risers in the fantasy world, the high-stakes fantasy leagues, is Zay Flowers. He versus Terry McLaurin, over 5.5 receiving touchdowns, both at even money. What's more likely to cash?
6: This one's pretty easily Terry McLaurin for me. Now, he, of course, got injured. Jayden Daniels was injured last year. He ended 2025 with just 3 receiving touchdowns. But I'm willing to pull from what we saw in 2024 as well, where he accounted for 13 of the 25 passing touchdowns from Jayden Daniels. What holds me back about Zay Flowers, Jeff, even though he's in probably a better situation in Baltimore, he's clearly the number one guy in a team that's, you know, kind of struggled to identify secondary receivers. He's just not really a red zone guy. I mean, he only had 6 catches in the red zone last season on only 10 targets. Only 1 of his 5 touchdowns on the year came in the red zone. He ranked 40th in the NFL in team target share in the red zone. Only 19% of the Ravens' red zone passes were targeting Zay Flowers. You look at the list, I mean, that's lower than guys like Cooper Kupp, Khalil Shakir, Juwan Jennings, Troy Franklin, who I think would all agree are worse receivers than him. So I think it has to be Terry McLaurin. You know, I'm not overly high on this Commanders team. I think there are still a lot of holes on this roster. I think they probably come in somewhere between 2024 and then the disaster that was last season. But Terry McLaurin is maybe the clearest number one wide receiver in the NFL in terms of the gap between him and the number two on his team. And I'm including tight ends in that discussion. There's just very little target competition for McLaurin in Washington on paper. And I am a Jayden Daniels believer, even if I don't think Washington is going to go out and win 9 or 10 games. Again, 25 touchdowns as a rookie, over half of those went to Terry McLaurin. So if I'm betting one of these at even money, it's going to be McLaurin over 5.5.
3: Yeah, I'm with you. I think a lot of people are arguing for Declan Doyle is changing things maybe a little bit there. I think it's interesting how many the extreme number of different play callers we have this season, though, too. It's funny. It's like half the league has new play callers this year. Ja'Marr Chase versus JSN. Over 1,324.5 receiving yards is the number. Minus 110 for both. What's more likely to cash?
6: If both these guys stay healthy, I think they're both going over. You know, JSN has some room to regress, even from last season where he was up close to 1,800 yards and he could still smash this number. Chase went over despite Joe Burrow missing a huge chunk of the season. I will say this. I think JSN is here to stay as an elite guy. You know, it took him a little bit after being a first-round pick to kind of get to the level that we saw last season, but I don't think that was a flash in the pan by any means. I think he is one of those dudes. There's not a ton of target competition for him in Seattle. If anything, it's even a little bit more consolidated now with Kenneth Walker out of the picture. No major adds at wide receiver. You know, Rashid Shaheed is solid, but he's not a volume guy in that passing game. Cooper Kupp is a year older. We'll see if Torrey Horton can take a step forward. But the Seahawks did lose their OC. You know, a lot of things broke their way last year. So forced to choose one of these two, Jeff, I'm going with Ja'Marr Chase. He smashed this number each of the last two seasons. Worth noting that he did not get there in 2023, but that was another Joe Burrow injury season. Ja'Marr Chase even missed a game that year. And even with Burrow missing a ton of time last year, Chase still led the NFL in targets. He put up over 1,400 yards. Again, I think both these guys could do it if they stay healthy, but Chase is the guy I trust more. I think there's a little bit more upside if Jeff, we can just get Joe Burrow to stay healthy.
3: Yeah, or at least they have Flacco all year this year as the backup. But, you know, those games in the wilderness there were really tough until they added Flacco, and then that life got a little bit
6: better. Jake Browning beat the Jets.
3: Those stretchy games. Yeah, they do. They do. DeAndre Swift versus Tony Pollard. 799.5 rushing yards, -110. Who do you got? What's more likely to cash?
6: Yeah, this is vintage Michael Cohen. Just, you know, putting my brain in a pretzel here. You know, Swift versus Pollard, basically, who could get to 800 yards? Very comparable numbers last season. We saw slightly higher volume for Tony Pollard. Swift was a lot more efficient in what was just a much better offense. Only two running backs, by the way, Jeff, have rushed for over 1,000 yards in four straight seasons. Those two running backs are Derrick Henry and Tony Pollard. So this is really tough for me. I mean, Pollard was my initial lean, but again, Swift is in just such a better situation. The Bears, to me, even if you kind of tag them as a team that could take a step back in terms of wins and losses, there's just a lot more upside in that offense. He does have Kyle Manungai to split carries with in that backfield, but we've seen this work for Ben Johnson in the past. We've seen Jahmyr Gibbs and David Montgomery both go over this number, both be well on pace to smash this number, even in years where Montgomery has missed time. So I have some optimism about Cam Ward and the Titans offense taking a step forward, but the Bears are just set up so much better under Ben Johnson. Chicago rushed for almost 1,000 more yards as a team last year, 4.9 yards per attempt compared to 4.2 for Tennessee. So there's a little bit more wiggle room to me with DeAndre Swift, you know, even if he were to miss a game or two. I will lock in DeAndre Swift as the more likely to get to 800 yards between he and Tony Pollard. Again, both of those -110 over at DraftKings. We'll give you some baseball plays. We'll give you some NFL win totals when we come back. You're watching Prop Points here on Beeson.
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10: Did we just become best friends?
11: Yep! It's the Bullpen with PJ and Nick.
12: You know, a name popped in my head when we were talking about this. Randy Johnson, first 20 career Major League Baseball stats. He posted a 5-11 record with a 4.96 ERA, struck out 95 batters, walked 74, and he gave up 53 earned runs in 96 in the third innings. Right now, the Miz, best start of his career than Randy Johnson. If we're getting concerned about solo shot home runs and all that, I tried to bring that up. We're enjoying a heck of a run right now, and that's the scary part of this, is that he could get even better.
13: Right. I'm not worried about
12: his arsenal
13: at all. And can you imagine if it gets better? And he's a location guy. Mm-hmm. Anybody can hit 102 if you sit in the box long enough.
12: Yeah.
13: It's location, it's off speed, it's other pitches that make you guess. If I'm getting worked up over 7 innings and 3 earned runs with 11 strikeouts, I don't know. I think get off the bus.
11: The Bullpen with PJ and Nick, 11 till noon on The Score.
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20: Not sure if you caught this last night, but the Circa Survivor documentary is back again, thanks to James Ferris, Stephen Chelansky for being on the show yesterday, the creators of it. It's bigger than ever, the documentary, that is, with $18.7 million on the line and a new Grandissimo format raising the stakes. The contest itself bigger than ever last year and still to come, bigger even this year. If you missed episode one that chronicles last year's contests, catch it now on YouTube. 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Episode two will air this coming Wednesday at 9 p.m. Eastern. 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Just search VSiN Live. Kelly, did you get a chance to see episode one last night?
21: I sure did. Watched the whole thing. Pumped for the season. It's a great way to get you excited to play these contests, that's for sure. Seeing all the characters, some new, some old. Great to see them all. Everybody kind of getting set up and talking their way, how they handle Survivor, what they're going to be doing this upcoming season or last season. Good stuff, man. It was good stuff. I made it in the first episode. I didn't get a speaking role, but I did make it in there. Little Easter egg. Spot Kelly Bidlin?
20: Can Very you tough. Spot Kelly Bidlin?
21: It's like Where's Waldo, but tougher. I'm pretty sure it was some night we were eating at Barry's, and I remember going there with James and Matt because they had to. It's when they're shooting stuff at Barry's, and I'm just in the back eating and drinking. That's all it is.
20: Well done. Well done. Do you get your SAG card for that?
21: I don't know. That's a good question. You're right. I should invoice those guys.
20: All right. So here's the diliosis on this. The MLB trade deadline is in 11 days, August 3rd. To be precise, it's August 3rd at 6 p.m. Eastern, Kelly. So for those who love taking in like the MLB Network, that's the one day of the year where I'm locked into the MLB Network. They do a great job on trade deadline day. The biggest, let's start with the individual players. Obviously, the biggest prize potentially, and I stress the word potentially in all of these, is Tarek Skubal, the back-to-back Cy Young winner in the American League. But here's the deal. The Tigers are still locked in to a situation where they think not only can they win a wild card position, they still think they can win their division. And by the way, they might not be wrong about that. They have the second best run differential behind the White Sox in the AL Central. They are 6.5 out of the division. They are 4.5 out, I believe it is, of a wild card position. And you're 4.5 out and 6.5 out, and there's still 11 days till the trade deadline. So if you chop that down, Kelly, just a little more, let's say 4.5 and 6.5 becomes 2.5 and 4.5, you ain't getting rid of Tarek Skubal at that point.
21: Yeah.
20: Right? Because you have designs on bigger things. So we just don't know. We just don't know with Tarek Skubal. The same can apply to a guy like Mason Miller. Now, the number of teams that covet Mason Miller to be there at the back of their bullpen. The number of teams that are headed to the postseason is probably every single one of them.
21: Oh, I mean, when's the last time we've had this good of a closer on the market or like we think is available?
20: This dude may end up playing for a million teams by the end of his career if this keeps going, right? But what's the story with the Padres, right? The Padres aren't winning their division, but the Padres are three games out of the final wild card position in the National League. 11 days prior to the trade deadline, 6 p.m. Eastern on August 3rd. So even the Padres, who are going through a whole ownership thing, are they going to sell the team? Is the paperwork going to go through by the time the deadline? And they've got transitional stuff happening at the top. But even there, like, you know, we can still make the playoffs. Why would we do that? So again, we Roxy Roxborough used to come on the show and he used to talk about this. He'd be like, oh, you're not going to know what to do, buy or sell to the last 2 weeks. And he pointed out then, and he was right, and never more true than this year, Kelly, where it's like, forget 2 weeks. You won't know till the last series.
21: Mm-hmm. Yeah, absolutely. I mean, AJ Hinch, right, saying last week or whatever, it's like every game's a game seven for them going forward with the Tigers because of Skubal, because you got to win if you want to keep them.
20: Mets, different story, though. Freddie Peralta, he's available. Clay Holmes, he's available. Luke Weaver, he's available. Obviously, Peralta, the starter that they expected so much more from. Holmes and Weaver out of the bullpen. Some other guys. Luis Arraez of the Giants. I mean, professional hitter. The Giants aren't going anywhere. The Giants should be cleaning house. But Arraez is the guy that fits seamlessly into any offense as a contact guy. I don't know. Byron Buxton has been thrown around by the Twins. But, I mean, the Twins are in the thick of it still. Also, so I'm not sure they're doing anything there, but buyers. And by the way, shout out to our own Danny Higgins again for putting this together. He got really into this yesterday. Huh?
21: I told him, he was into it. I was like, yeah, give us the Danny top trade deadline candidates for both players and then kind of teams that we're going to see going after, guys.
20: Yeah, I mean, Dodgers looking for a frontline starter, bullpen depth, Yankees. It's so funny because, you know, another reliever. What the Yankees really need is a catcher, for God's sakes. Mm. I know it's strange to, like, add a catcher in the middle of the season, but that's what they need. They get no production out of that position. And the Red Sox now are total buyers, right, it would seem. The Red Sox, forget about being outside of the playoffs looking in. They are inside looking out. They would be the third wild card right now after this 15-game winning streak. Phillies looking for the bullpen help. Who isn't? Cubs, they need some starting pitching in addition to bullpen help. Who are the absolute sellers? The Mets, as we just discussed, the Giants, as we just discussed. But again, if you look at the Major League Baseball standings, Kelly, and you just go just based on that alone, right? Let's talk about the number of teams that are, you know, close to the third wild card position, the final playoff spot in each league. Pardon me. Seattle is two out of a wild card position, right? Texas right now, a half game lead over Seattle in the West. So Seattle for this moment in time, two games out of the third wild card position. Baltimore, three games out. Minnesota, three games out. The Astros, 3.5 games out. And as we just discussed, the Tigers, 4.5 out. Who does that leave? That only leaves four teams in the entire American League. Toronto, sorry, Toronto, didn't mean to pair you with these other three teams. The Athletics, Kansas City, and the Angels. Athletics, Kansas City, and the Angels, they're toast. Who knows? Even Toronto might think that they have a shot here, Kelly. We just don't know what these teams are going to do. By the way, same sort of situation in the National League. Cardinals, a half game out of the third wild card. Pittsburgh, a half game out of the third wild card, which, by the way, is inhabited by the Arizona Diamondbacks. As of this morning, Miami 1.5 out, Washington 1.5 out. We just mentioned San Diego 3 out, maybe even the Reds at 5.5 out think that they have a shot. So that leaves only the Mets, San Francisco, and Colorado. So you have 15 team leagues and 80% of those teams are still thinking this is our year.
21: Mm-hmm. What's your gut feel on Skubal? Like, you think he's gone? You think he's staying?
20: No, I think he's staying.
21: Okay. Well, I mean, just doesn't get to a point where there's, God, I mean, he's so good, right? Like the overwhelming offers from one of these super rich teams needs the help, right? I don't know how Detroit turns that down, but I get it. Like they're still in this 4.5 out.
20: Yeah. Well, you asked me this again this morning, and my answer is, oh, no, he's not going anywhere. And the reason I'm saying he's not going anywhere is because, by the way, when we're locked into these monthly bets, we get to see how these teams do on a monthly basis. So as bad as the Tigers were early in the season, you look at their June record, they were great. Their July record, they're great. Like, they have had two solid months now, almost total, of really good baseball. Now, a week from now, if I was in this chair and you and I were on air, and let's say the Tigers had lost five in a row, I'd be like, oh, he's gone.
0: Yeah.
20: That's how quickly this can change.
0: Right.
20: No, for totally. Him, for totally. Mason Miller, for all these guys.
0: Very little volume in this market, so I will preface it with that. But Tarris Skubal's next team is up at Kalshi. The Dodgers are your favorite at +252.
20: Well, of course they are. You know, that's the thing. It's like, of course they are. There's no limit to what they're willing to pay at a luxury tax. There's no limit to what they will do to win the World Series. You know, Yankees fans used to be, right, along with the Dodgers, even before the Dodgers, they were the franchise where, you know, George Steinbrenner, the boss, would have done anything at any time to do this to improve the team, right? Usually in the offseason, maybe not necessarily midseason, but he was the guy that would do anything. And as Yankees fans like Chris Felica and Will Hill will tell you, it ain't the same under the kid. Hal Steinbrenner ain't George Steinbrenner. So, like, the Yankees are willing to do some stuff, but to a limit. It doesn't. They don't. They're not in that Dodgers category of who's available. We'll get them.
0: Right.
20: We'll take them now.
0: Yeah.
20: Yep. So, I don't know. That's why all these baseball questions is like, it's cool to look at this. Does this lead to any? You know, the point for us as bettors, does this lead to bets? And so right now, on the one hand, maybe the uncertainty takes you off making a bet. On the other hand, it's that very uncertainty that allows you to make bets, like we did with the Red Sox in July, right? Mm-hmm. You need that uncertainty. If everything was certain, you know, you wouldn't have good numbers. So the American League, I think, is where you take shots. And as I said with the Red Sox yesterday, I think you take shots at, like, pennants, right? Will had a great idea yesterday. How about some exactas or matchups in the ALCS? I think you take flyers on long shots there. Coming back with Zach Cohen on 10.
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26: 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And I'm not sure where you'd go to get said bat at third base. So for me, it's fortify that bullpen. You can never have enough arms. So if it's me and you're going towards a trade deadline, I'm looking bullpen and then kind of backtrack from there. But I think the Brewers are in a situation where they don't have to trade. You don't always have to make a trade at the trade deadline just to say you made one.
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3: In baseball, it's been back and forth between the Royals and the Tigers in Detroit. Kansas City on the scoreboard first, thanks to an Isaac Collins two-run homer, but Detroit responded with a three-run shot from James Outman. Then Kansas City tied the game on a Josh Rojas RBI single, but Detroit is back on top. Dylan Dingler with an RBI double, and now the Tigers lead the Royals 4-3. It's the bottom of the eighth inning in Detroit. The Diamondbacks outscored the Cardinals in St. Louis 10-6. The Blue Jays topped the Rays 3-1, but Tampa Bay still leads the AL East by two games. And it took 12 innings, but the Twins outscored the Guardians in Cleveland 3-1, and the Braves edged the Padres 6-5. In the NFL, Arizona quarterback Jacoby Brissett, who's seeking a new contract, will practice at training camp, according to head coach Mike LaFleur.
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11: Lows around 58 tonight under mainly clear skies. Southwest winds 5 to 10 miles per hour. Mainly clear skies again tomorrow. Daytime highs approaching 81. I'm meteorologist Paul Frombly with your weatherology forecast on 95.3 and 99.1 The Score. Right now, it's 62 degrees.
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25: WSCO Appleton and W237 AA Appleton. The Score. Ah, the sweet sounds of summer. The warmer weather. The sizzle of brats on the grill. And the swift crack of a bat.
24: The pitch, a drive to left. This is high. This is deep. It is gone. William Contreras, a three-run blast.
25: Yeah, Brewers baseball is back, baby. Talking all things crew all season long on The Score.
28: During the Triple Crown, so that was pretty cool to listen and watch to that. But yeah, it's good to be on with you, and I think, like you said on the text earlier, I think it's going to be a fun hour. We got a lot of fun things to talk about, so doing good, and let's get rolling.
29: Yeah, a couple big races up at Saratoga, a big one on the big sprint race out in Del Mar in the Bing Crosby. We'll analyze those races. We've got your YouTube comments, of course, and we are reactive. So whatever you want to fire out there, we'll check the weather forecast, and everyone out there on YouTube will keep us on the level in terms of the weather across the country when you're looking at the racing scene. And obviously, all of it, we're going on fast and firm when we're making these selections, Aaron. And we've got obviously the latest news. And how about the Haskell? Sloppy track down in Monmouth Park. There's no doubt there was heavy rain in the Northeast this past weekend. But, you know, one of those races that if you're an owner of a three-year-old, you point to down on the shore, on the Jersey Shore, after we get through the Triple Crown season of the Derby, the Preakness, and obviously the Belmont Stakes. And how about Baby Vino pulling off the upset in the Haskell?
28: Yeah, it was crazy. I mean, not a horse that was totally out of the realm. A horse that ran really well in the prep race there for the Haskell. And, but, you know, for me, I thought would be a little bit outclassed in this race and certainly wasn't. I mean, ran extremely well and certainly at Monmouth has looked very, very strong. It was kind of a tale of two stories, I guess you could say, in a little bit. Baby Vino runs extremely well. And so I don't want to take anything away from that horse. I thought he was awesome in the race. And then there was Napoleon Solo and whatever Paco Lopez was really trying to do or what the directions were for him to do. But he kept Napoleon Solo out very wide on the track and he kept trying to float further due out wider and wider because he was outside of him and it left the rail completely wide open for anybody to take it. And Baby Vino said, yeah, I'll take it and able to get the shortest way around the track and win. Who knows? Baby Vino may have won that race anyway without that happening, but I thought the tactics were very interesting and it definitely opened up the rail for Baby Vino to get the job done. But, you know, yet another big three-year-old race where a lot of us kind of look at it like, man, what happened? So another crazy result for sure.
29: Yeah, no doubt. And listen, Paco Lopez, we've seen, can be an over-aggressive jockey. And we've seen it, you know, and we just saw it recently up there at Saratoga. So at times, and sometimes you get worried about the horses around you. And I think when you went into that race, he's probably more concerned about further ado than he is about Baby Vino in the race. So when you look at the race and how it unfolds, I don't think there's any doubt about it. He's trying to disrupt or disturb a horse that he feels is a threat on the win column and ends up costing him the race.
28: Yeah, I think that's absolutely what it was. It was also very interesting, and I thought about this after the race was over. A couple of days before the race, Chad Summers, trainer of Napoleon Solo, described Further Due as maybe the best horse in the country, which I kind of laughed at. I did pick Further Due in the race, but I don't really share that thought. But it does make you wonder if he told Paco Lopez, hey, make sure to make his trip tough. You know, whatever you do, make sure Further Due didn't get the jump on you, this, that, or the other. And so I kind of thought back to that after the race, and because Chad Summers, after the race, didn't really, well, he wasn't critical of Paco. So the more I think about it, the more I think maybe Chad kind of said, hey, you know, use your aggressive tactics, race riding, whatever you want to call it. And I think you're right. And I think they focus on Further Due so much. And then all of a sudden you look up at the stretch, it's like, who's this horse and how are we going to go get this horse again? So I'll give Napoleon Solo a lot of credit as well. I thought he battled hard.
29: I thought
28: he was really, really trying, you know, there at the finish to try to get by, and re-rally, but just wasn't good enough.
29: No, it was a great old fashioned stretch duel. And, you know, and listen, you know, I met Chad Summers a number of years ago on the Belmont backstretch, and I'm happy for his success. So it would not be, and he's a really, really smart trainer. He really is. So I would not be all that surprised if that was one of the messages here to Paco Lopez. But sometimes, you know what, Paco Lopez does strange things when he's on a horse. So we've seen that time and time again, Aaron, and things that kind of boggle your mind. And it's a little scary at times when he's riding a horse. So, but it was a great stretch duel. I mean, it really was. And give both horses a ton of credit for giving the, a ton of credit for giving the crowd down in Monmouth a tremendous stretch duel. How about Knightsbridge for Billy Mott and Godolphin? I mean, what a performance you saw in the Monmouth Cup, 122 buyer speed figure. We've seen him sprinting, now going around two turns. Listen, you look at the track. Did the track suit him to where you get one of these freakish type of performances? But, you know, coming into the spring, Aaron, there was a lot of expectations on Knightsbridge that he was going to really have a special campaign here in 2026. Disappointed a little bit out at Churchill Downs early May. There's no question about it. But I think what you saw down at Monmouth Park shows you just how special and how talented this colt is.
28: Yeah, I absolutely agree. You know, I think what you kind of alluded to here at first could be a thing of the track may have aided him and maybe looked a little bit better, and maybe helped him get to that 122 buyer. But I totally agree. You look back to the Gulfstream races this, spring and even winter at Pegasus when he ran in the undercard and won by, you know, 10 lengths or whatever it was. He looked like a superstar. And I think it kind of, we got off tracks there at Churchill when he ran in the Churchill Downs. And he just wasn't good that day, but you know, he backed that up. He came back and ran second in the Met Mile, and that was a really good effort there. He got beat by Nisos, a horse that's, I think, just the best in the world on the dirt going a mile. He just showed up here and just dominated. And what I was really impressed with, Skippy Longstocking also in this race, Skippy Longstocking also a horse that likes to get towards the front. Knightsbridge just took the lead and said, forget about it. This race is over, and just buried them. And so that was super impressive. Now they've got options. They could do a lot of different things with this horse. So it'll be fascinating because Mott also has Sovereignty. He also has Baeza. So there's a lot of older horses in that barn that are really, really good. But he stamped himself. He could go back to like a mile or seven furlongs, or he could maybe try a mile and an eighth and mile and a quarter and maybe try that route as well. So super good racehorse, and it was kind of, it's really good, I would say, to see him back in that top form.
29: And here's the one thing I would say is that I think Bill Mott is one of the great horsemen on any track in this country, and he's not going to put that horse in a position to fail. And now, as you mentioned, Aaron, here moving forward, you've got a ton of options, and you know he's going to let the best horse prevail. And obviously, we have not seen the brilliance of Sovereignty as a 4-year-old that we saw as a 3-year-old, right? And Baeza is starting to get a little bit better here under Bill Mott. We've seen that in under his guidance as well. And now you look at an uber talent. To the horse to where you can do a lot of different things with him. And I think what you've noticed and what you've seen from Bill Mott over the course of his career is that he's going to let the horse lead the way. As long as the horse is healthy, feeling good, training well, the options are abound. But it was really awesome to see. And I really think, and Aaron, you hit upon it, I think it was that Met Mile that where he finished a really good second to Nisos up there at Saratoga that kind of set him up for that performance. Listen, I can make the argument that maybe it was track aided given the condition conditions of the track. I didn't expect him to run 122 buyer speed figure, but it's interesting to see how Bill Mott handles his horses to where he goes out there and doesn't ask him. When you see a Bill Mott horse in a race and you say, well, why is he there? Trust me. Bill Mott has a plan, and the horse has shown, and he believes that the horse deserves to be there. Knightsbridge put on an absolute show, and I can't wait to see what he has in store for the rest of this summer into the fall.
28: Yeah, absolutely. I agree with that as well. I mean, Bill Mott doesn't just enter horses and say, we'll take a shot here. He's got a plan in place, no doubt about it. You mentioned just quickly his older horses and how coming into the year, it's like, okay, it's Sovereignty, and then it's everywhere else. And you know, with his other horses, we got to dodge Sovereignty. And then you look up and it's like, boy, he doesn't look like he did last year at all.
29: No.
28: And so now it's kind of wide open as far as who is the best older horse in that barn right now. And yeah, like I said, now it's a three-headed monster instead of maybe that two-headed monster with Baeza and Sovereignty. So races like the Whitney, you know, the Jockey Club up at Belmont, when it opens, that's going to be a huge race there. And obviously the Breeders' Cup Classic, it just becomes kind of muddled where we kind of thought we kind of knew the pecking order. Now it's like, I'm not sure. So like I said, a race like the Whitney coming up in a couple of weeks, which I know we'll be talking about on this show, that's going to really tell us a lot more about, you know, what Mott is ultimately going to do with these horses.
29: You know, Aaron, but here's one thing I do love. I love the fact that the stars are still on the track.
28: Yeah.
29: Because oftentimes in thoroughbred racing, and Aaron, you know this better than anybody, and you and Mike do a great job of covering the sport, is that, and I love it, I've loved it my entire life, is that oftentimes we lose the stars in thoroughbred racing to the breeding shed. And I know we're going to get to some comments a little bit later on from the fans on YouTube that are watching, but that's where I respect the fact that even though Sovereignty doesn't look the same as a four-year-old, I respect the fact that they didn't run to the breeding shed, that Baeza is still on the track, because that's important for the sport, for the growth of the sport, because too oftentimes we see a horse have a brilliant campaign and then they're off to the breeding shed and you never see them again, and then you're waiting for their babies 3 years down the line. I mean, that's the issue you have with thoroughbred racing. Hopefully Sovereignty is able to find that brilliance once again, because if he is, and if he does, that older division is going to be something to watch in the fall.
28: Yeah, absolutely. And, you know, even a horse like Journalism, who kind of people were critical, he hadn't won, you know, a race in over a year until last weekend. And I always just like, hey, he's back running as a four-year-old, and he adds intrigue to any race he's in. And you're right. I mean, we had Sovereignty, Journalism, Baeza. They ran 1, 2, 3 in the Derby and in the Belmont. And they're all back. I mean, when's the last time that's happened? I can't remember, you know, the last time that's happened where all the three-year-olds came back, the top three-year-olds, I should say, came back. And then you throw in a Magnitude who didn't have a huge three-year-old year, but was really good, won a lot of kind of the smaller races really impressively. Then he comes back and he improves. It makes for something really, really special. And not to mention the Breeders' Cup Classic winner for last year, Forever Young, is going to come back and run twice here in the fall. So, yeah, I mean, it's going to be a special classic. It was last year, and it's shaping up to be maybe even better this year.
29: The other big headline, and it's great to see him back on the track, and that is the horse that won a couple Triple Crown races, and that is Golden Tempo. Back on the work tab for Sherry DeVoe after being out 10 days due to an illness, obviously pointing toward the late summer derby. He used to call it the midsummer derby, but it's really the late summer derby, which is the Travers up there at Saratoga, Aaron. But when you look at it, it's good to see Golden Tempo. Jose Ortiz, brilliant. You know, you thought he was really, really pace dependent, kind of proved the naysayers wrong with what he was able to do in the Belmont Stakes. So up there at Saratoga, not your traditional mile and a half at a mile and a quarter, but how about Golden Tempo back on the work tab for Sherry DeVoe?
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16: 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It's about a whole new, you know, tear it down, get a new atmosphere in here, get a new culture in here, and have people who want to buy in to a Bucks organization that is green and growing, like the theme song says. And so far, that's what the Milwaukee Bucks have done. 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And already you feel as though this is a better team than what the Bucks had put together in the last three seasons.
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19: It's funny what you said the last time about, you know, horses retiring, and I think as horse racing people, we're kind of programmed. Anytime a horse kind of misses a race or projecting, you're like, oh, no. He's not going to be back. So it was great because, you know, he missed the Jim Dandy because of the illness, and it's great to see him back. He had to work at Keeneland, and then he shipped up to Saratoga, and that's where he'll do his major works for the Travers, like you're talking about. So, yeah, look, I've been a naysayer on this horse, and I have been proven wrong over and over, well, at least twice with this horse. And so the Travers will be interesting. You know, we've got a nice prep, the Jim Dandy. We'll see if there's any contenders. Will Baby Vino or Napoleon Solo come up from the Haskell and try the Travers? So, they're all going to be aiming for him, but look, I think it's a situation where he just loves a mile and a quarter. And, you know, the Jim Dandy was a mile and eighth. Maybe he wouldn't have been as effective at that distance, but train up to the Travers, mile and a quarter. Seems like everything's going well. I've heard, you know, he looks tremendous shipping into Saratoga, coming off the van. So I think all systems go, but like you said, it's just good to see him back on the track.
29: Yeah, no doubt. And hopefully it sets up for a brilliant Travers Stakes. And I would imagine, and I'm not going to put words in his mouth, I would imagine that if Napoleon Solo, everything goes well coming out of that Haskell and a tough defeat, I would imagine that Chad Summers wants to be a part of the Travers Stakes up there at Saratoga. Let's get into some races, Aaron, shall we? Because we got a troika, a big triple of races this upcoming weekend. And the big one for three-year-old fillies is the coaching Club American Oaks, $500,000, a mile and an eighth. It's Counting Stars. It's obviously always a runner. Field of nine. Overall, let's talk about this first and foremost, Aaron. When you look at this field of nine, how deep do you think win contention goes?
19: I think it's two. I think it's a field of two for the win here. I think it's the one Counting Stars and the six always a runner. I think they've kind of stamped themselves the last couple of races. And I think, I don't know about you, but I kind of feel like you've got those two and then you've got these other ones and they're like, let's take a shot because it's like, we don't have a, you know, it's, we don't have a, like a Torpedo Anna where it's like, I don't think you're beating this horse today type of situation, right? You got two horses that have traded wins. And so I think you have some up and comers and they're like, hey, let's just take a shot. Let's see what happens in here. There's a couple we'll talk about, but really for me, Counting Stars always a runner. I think those are the two main contenders in the race.
29: Yeah, I'm in agreement with you. And to be honest with you, Aaron, I could probably make the argument right now that I think because of the improvement that she's shown, I think the best three-year-old filly in America is Counting Stars, the one. And really impressed last race from Mark Cassie, Irad Ortiz, aboard 2-1 on the morning line, has really been to me impressive, training well, improving. That's what you want to see this time of the year when you're getting to these style of races. Listen, I have the utmost respect for Always a Runner and the utmost respect for their human connections when you're looking at Jose Ortiz and when you're looking at Chad Brown, obviously. But if you're looking at a horse that I think or a filly right now that is improving, getting better, I don't think is pace dependent. Love the finish down the lane. To me, I would even say that I would be more comfortable with Counting Stars. I get why Always a Runner is the morning line favorite 9-5, but I would be more inclined to be taking Counting Stars and thinking that she right now, given what we've seen on the track as of late, that she should be the morning line favorite.
28: I agree. And Counting Stars, honestly, very frustrating last two races for me personally. So I'm an Oaklawn Park guy. I saw this horse in person a couple times down at Oaklawn, and I went into the Kentucky Oaks thinking, I think this is the best filly in the country. I just think she's fantastic. And I know she's been inconsistent, but I think those days are behind her. And she went into the Oaks, and honestly, Mark, I thought she ran extremely well and just got beat. And I thought, man, I missed it. She ran really well. She didn't have a lot of excuses. She got third, beating a couple links, Always a Runner, and I just overrated her. So I go to the Acorn, and I'm like, okay, Always a Runner. I just think she's going to be the best horse in the class now as far as the three-year-old fillies go, and there's not, you know, whatever. And then Counting Stars absolutely dusts her, and I was so impressed, and I was so mad at myself that I jumped off of Counting Stars because I thought all along she was really, really good. So I'm with her here. That's probably good news for people that are picking Always a Runner. That means Always a Runner is definitely going to win this thing now because I just haven't got this horse right the last two starts. But look, I was at Oaklawn when they ran the fantasy, and I don't know. You kind of watch the horses grow up when they're 3-year-olds early in the winter and into the spring, and they're at kind of your quote unquote local track. And I always was really high on her. And I saw that fantasy race, which was the last race before the Oaks. And I just said, man, this horse has really come into her own. Man, she's developed. I think she's ready to tackle them. And, I still feel that way. So, I'm with you. I'm going Counting Stars. I like what you said. And I think she's the type of horse that can kind of make her own trip. She's speedy, but she doesn't need the lead. So she's always going to get herself in a good position. And you saw it in the Oaks. I thought she was in a great position and just didn't win. But in the Acorn, another, just a really good spot. She's always a couple links off in that perfect spot. So I think we're in agreement here. I really like number one, Counting Stars. I think she's the one to beat.
29: Now, let me get your thoughts, Aaron, on a couple other fillies in this race. Outside of the morning line favorite, Always a Runner. What do you do with Zany, the 8, in this race? 9-2 on the morning line, Todd Pletcher, John Velasquez. Big expectations for Zany coming into her 3-year-old campaign. Big expectations coming into the Oaks. Really kind of has not necessarily improved. What do you make of Zany's chances here in the Oaks?
28: Well, I mean, this is one as a 2-year-old that was brilliant. And I thought the Demoiselle up at Aqueduct was like, wow, this is going to be a heavy favorite in the Oaks. But she hasn't developed. And I think you said it. I came back as a 3-year-old. Even though she won her first race at Tampa, I didn't think it looked anything like those two races we saw as a 2-year-old. And then she's really struggled in the last couple as well. I think people want her to be good because I think everybody kind of gravitates towards those 2-year-olds that are really, really good. And they want them to be stars at 3. I'm totally against Zany in this spot. I have no interest. If I was going to go a different direction, I would just go one horse to the inside with the number 7 Directive, because I do think another horse that's got that tactical speed and could get out there and be kind of tough to catch. But as far as Zany goes, I'm not going to do it. And I think if she truly is 9-2 in this race, I think it's too short. I thought 5-1 was way too short in the Kentucky Oaks as well. She just hasn't done anything as a 3-year-old to make you excited about Bettner in the spot.
29: Right. Love the human connections, but she has not evolved as a 3-year-old. The next horse I want to hit upon, Aaron, you stole it, which was the 7 Directive, who I kind of like at 6-1 on the morning line, not to win. I think the race goes through the one, as we talked about a little bit earlier in the one Counting Stars. But when you look at Directive, I think a little bit of a regression for her in her last race, certainly on the buyer speed figure scale there was, right? And maybe make the argument a little bit of a step forward, was kind of all over middle part of the track. That's not necessarily where you wanted to be that day. Improving, obviously, Judmont, Flavion Pratt, Chad Brown. What's your take on the 7 Directive?
28: Yeah, I agree with what you said. I think from a visual standpoint or just from a number standpoint, as you pointed out, I don't think the last race was quite as good when she stretched out to a mile and an eighth. I'm willing to give her another shot because, A, she did win the race, so that's good, right?
29: She was screaming for the finish line.
28: Oh, 100%. It kind of, you know, you said it about Bill Mott, and I think about how, hey, he doesn't mess around, and when he enters a horse, you know, they're usually well meant. That's Chad Brown a lot as well. I feel like if he didn't think this horse was going to be comfortable at a mile and an eighth again, he wouldn't do it. He wouldn't enter her back. And so maybe it was just a situation where it was the first time going long for that horse, first time going around two turns, and she just naturally got a little tired. But, you know, the horse is bred to go long, so I don't mind giving it a shot here, especially at Saratoga. That's been a speed favoring track so far. Now,

0: wins that battle? Are they going to, you know, wear each other out, or will one get the lead of the other? I think it's very interesting to see how that unfolds. William Walden, trainer of this horse, he is winning everywhere right now and at a good clip. I wouldn't be afraid to put that horse in second or third. I could see that horse hanging around. So that's the other one for me where I looked at and thought, yeah, I could see that horse, like I said, hanging around, big class jump, but maybe can kind of get that lead and take him a long ways.
1: Yeah, I went with the 176 in the Coaching Club American Oaks. I went Counting Stars. I'm going to give Directive, the two brown runners, running second and third in this one. Directive running second, always a runner who we've not spent much time chatting about. 9-5 on the morning line. Obviously, the Oaks champion. Where do you think this 3-year-old filly is going into this race on Saturday?
0: Yeah, look, it's one of those things, like, from a betting standpoint, it's hard to play both of them, you know, play one, unless you're going to go straight 1-6. So, I chose Counting Stars, always a runner, if I could talk there. I mean, obviously, this is the one you're scared of. If you're betting Counting Stars to win, or singling Counting Stars, or whatever, this is the one you're scared of. And look, I mean, okay, she ran second in the Acorn. Well, she still ran pretty well. I mean, she ran up against a horse that just ran better that day. Look, I still think she's going to have a ton of upside. I think she could come here and win this race, no doubt about it. I just kind of think she's second best in the spot. But if you're sitting out there and you're like, well, it won the Oaks and I'm going to play her in the coaching club, fine. I wouldn't talk you off the horse. I just prefer the one a little bit more than the six.
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2: Here's another Wisconsin Timber Rattlers prospect report.
3: 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Dubanowitz was the winning pitcher in his first ever appearance at Neuroscience Group Field, and that's where you can see him and other future Brewers this season.
2: Don't wait. 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
5: It's interesting when you look at this field of nine, Aaron. The other aspect of it is we also have to remember these are three-year-old fillies. Like you mentioned, the three. Like, there can be great improvement really, really quickly when you're looking at three-year-old fillies. And you're looking at, especially when you're looking at the intentions of trainers, sometimes you got to watch what people do, not necessarily what they say, right? So when you look at trainers and look at what they do, and I agree with you in your take on Walden and the three, is I don't think he is going to go all of a sudden throw this filly into a race that he doesn't think that she can compete. And you could see, just like you see in the Triple Crown Trail, all of a sudden you could think completely differently about a three-year-old filly today than you do 2 months from now, and you could see unbelievable improvement really quickly.
6: Yeah, absolutely. And I think this is a year where we've kind of seen that in both divisions, the boys and the girls this year. It's been wild. You go into a race, you're like, I think I got this figured out. And then you're like, yeah, I don't have a clue after the race is over. So that's kind of how it's been. I agree. Yeah, like I said, some years you do get the Torpedo Anna, and it's like, yeah, they're not beating that horse. But I don't think I'll tell you this. We could see a run. Like, let's say Always a Runner wins again, or Counting Stars wins again. They probably stamped themselves as a pretty dominant horse in this division, right? But you're right in the fact that it's not to the point where it's like, let's not try it. I think there's a lot of trainers out there who's like, look, these horses have been pretty good, but if we've got one doing really well, let's throw them in there. And I think the three and the seven, you pointed it out, and I totally agree. I think they are those horses on the upswing, and that's why I'm with you. I would rather take a shot with the three and the seven versus Zany the eight, who we've seen, and it's like, yeah, it's just not there right now.
5: Yeah, I just don't think Zany's particularly good. Like, I think Zany's living off her two-year-old reputation as compared to what she is showing you as a three-year-old. And I told you I would never touch her at 9-2. Now you're telling me 6-1, 7-1, something of that nature, Zany. I mean, I'd still have some serious reservations and concerns, because here's the issue. She's not fast enough. Based on speed figures, she's not fast enough and is not improving.
6: No, and she doesn't have the look this year either. Like, you watch her in the Demoiselle, just go back and watch it. You know, yeah. Run straight as a string down the stretch, just lengthening the stride. These races this year, like, she gets pretty wobble-laid quick in the stretch. And, like, the Ashland, I thought, was a perfect example. Got beat by Percy's Bar. I don't think Percy's Bar is, like, a bad horse, but she's not great. And she couldn't, I mean, she just got dusted. She couldn't make up any ground. She's running sideways in the stretch. So, yeah, I'm with you. I'd rather take those up-and-comers. I just think they offer, well, in this case, they're offering value as well versus the eight. And also just, I think they're up-and-coming better horses that are getting better as they run versus what Zany's doing right now.
5: So we're both in agreement. Counting Stars on top in the eight, right? All right, there we go. In the Coaching Club American Oaks. VSiN at the Track now has its own YouTube channel. Aaron and Mike are taking over the world. 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Never miss an episode and their best moments. Join the VSiN at the Track community and post your questions and comments on YouTube. We'll get to some of those YouTube comments here, Aaron, in a little bit. Also on Saturday up there at the spa, as they say, 5:07 post time, race nine, the Alfred G. Vanderbilt Stakes, which is going to be six furlongs on the dirt. Purse is $400,000. It is a field of eight that are going to go postward. And obviously all the buzz is on the eight to five on the morning line, based on the fact that three of the last four races for Bilt has gone triple digit in the buyer speed figures.
6: Yeah, this race, it was kind of going circles a little bit. You're kind of missing that big time horse in the race. Like, we're used to seeing Bookham Dano type of horse in this race. He's not here. So it kind of gets crazy. I don't want the favorite in this race. So I have respect for Bilt, but when the morning line came out, I thought, man, 8-5, that's, I just think that's too short on anybody in here. So I went elsewhere. I went with the number 4, just beat the odds. I thought,
2: oh,
6: well, there you go. Yeah. Beating the odds with the 9-2. There you go. I thought this was an interesting horse, you know, finished out last year with a nice win in the Elite Power. It wasn't the best field, but looked really good doing it. Went over to Saudi 2 races back. Only got beat 3/4 of a length to Imagination. If Imagination was in this race, I'm pretty sure I would pick him. So he kind of showed there he could compete against, you know, really good competition. I don't worry about the race last time out at Delaware Park. Got 3rd and really didn't look very good at all. But first race back from overseas, some horses do well, some horses do not. And I just think we're bringing him up here. I think that was a nice prep for this one. I think this was the target. Give me the 9-2 shot here. Give me number 4, just beat the odds.
5: I like that. Let me ask you this, Aaron. I don't think there's going to be a ton of pace in the race. Like, you look at a horse that's a very classy and Crazy Mason, the 2, but is very pace dependent and is going to be, you know, sitting off the back, and going to need to close, but needs a strong pace up front. I couldn't find it in this race. Could you? I think it's going to be a moderate pace. I don't think it's going to be a quick tempo up front. I don't think this race is, if you like Crazy Mason at 8-1 on the morning line, I don't think this race sets up for him.
6: No, I totally agree with you. And especially for a sprint, there's just not much there. I think the 4 is going to take the lead. You look at the Elite Power Stakes that I mentioned 3 races back. That's kind of the trip I hope he gets, where he's in front and, you know, they're not going overly fast and he's just sitting in a nice spot. And, I think it's the 4, just beat the odds, or the 8, Built could, but I don't really think Built wants the lead. I think he's naturally faster than a lot of these horses, but he likes to sit off the pace. So. Yeah, look, I think the 4 is going to get to the front. I'm with you, though. There's really not a lot of other speed. Damon's Mound, the 1, maybe since we're breaking from the rail, they just kind of rush him out of there. To me, I kind of think it's the 3 horse I just mentioned, the 1, the 4, and the 8. I think the winner's coming from one of those 3 because of what you laid out. There's not a lot of speed. And Crazy Mason, you know, he needs a ton of pace. Like, the 5 needs a ton of pace. The 3 needs a ton of pace, you know. So I think 1, 4, 8, one of those 3 are going to come away with it.
5: You know what? I landed on 1 outside of your 3, 4, or 8. I landed on the 6, him, okay, with Santana and Ron Moquette. I just love the way. Now, listen, he's got to stay straight in the stretch, has a tendency to want to lug in. You've seen that time and time again. But when his jock is able to get his head on straight in the stretch, love the finish in the last race, his 1 last 4 races. You know, I was trying to get creative in this one, Aaron, because I didn't love taking 8-5 on Built. And I landed on 2 horses. I landed on the 6 or the 7, T-Craft, Flavion Prop, Billmott. And I understand, maybe as my Uncle Pete, when I would be going up out to Aqueduct or Belmont Park when I was a kid, my Uncle Pete would be a little cheap. Now, T-Craft's not cheap, but the point being is got to step up in competition a little bit, right? And it has to raise his level. And I think this might be the field that you have with it. Like, I look at Damon's Mound, respect the human connections, Alvarado, Go Rider for Billmott, no doubt about it. I think was beating up on bad competition down in Florida. I don't think Crazy Mason is going to get the pace to be able to run into. You know, I've seen horses run well outside of Saratoga and run really, really well, and then come up to Saratoga, the graveyard of favorites. Heard about that a lot when I was a kid as well, and I've seen a lot of chalk get beat up at Saratoga. Can't take 8-5 on the 8 Built. So I tried to get a little creative in this one, landed on 2. If you're asking me for my top pick, I'd probably tell you I'd side with the 6, him, with Ricardo Santana and Ron Moquette, 5-1 on the morning line. Just like the way he's improving. 4-year-old gelding. Love his last race. Love the way that he finished in the lane. The only issue that I have is sometimes he has a tendency to lug in. Could that get him into trouble in this race, given the fact that we might be looking at a compact field and not a spread out field, given the, you and I both agree that there's not going to be much pace up front, but I think he's going to get the right style of race to be able to close into.
6: Well, look, I think we both kind of approach this with the same logic of there's favorites you can take and there's favorites you really shouldn't. And if they beat you, it is what it is. But I agree with the logic of you just can't take 8-5. So you got to go elsewhere. You know, him is a horse that I another Oaklawn Park horse we're talking about here, yeah. Ron Moquette, who is a Arkansas native, and he's always been high on this horse. Ron Moquette has, and You know, look, we saw him with Whitmore back in the day, how well he trained him and got him to all those wins and a Breeders' Cup win. So Moquette does a very good job with his horses, especially sprinters. And look, the funny thing about Ricardo Santana, Moquette was actually one of the first people that kind of discovered Ricardo and kind of brought him to Oaklawn Park. But they don't ride, or, you know, he doesn't ride for Moquette a lot anymore because, you know, he's riding for other barns too much, right? So I think this is a nice kind of reunion between these two. They know each other very well, and I think Ricardo is a good jock for this horse. I think he fits in pretty well. You mentioned kind of the lugging in and things like that, and you know, you watch Ricardo day in and day out. He's a very aggressive rider, and he can correct some things. So I think it's a good fit for him.
5: What's your take? You know, when you take a look at Aaron on the 7T Craft. Do you think he's out of his league a little bit? Do you think this is a step too far for T Craft? You know, I know he's named for Tucker Craft, the tight end for the Green Bay Packers. Know the owner, a friend of mine, Lee Einsiedler. But I'm rooting for T Craft a little bit. 8-1 on the morning line. What's your take on the 7?
6: Yeah, I think he's in over his head a little bit. I'll be honest with you.
5: That's fair.
6: I think Flavian Pratt jumping aboard is something. I think that is something that helps. He's lost to too many horses that I don't really like. And I think that was my biggest problem with him. you know, though, look, the race two back. Okay. Let's look at that. There is some positive there. The race two back. The horse took the lead, went gate to wire. We just said we don't know about the pace situation. What if they spring the gate and they say, just send him and see what happens? Well, he could be turning for home with the lead. And if the pace sets up kind of how we say, that could be okay. I mean, I didn't use him. I'm not gonna lie to you. I didn't use him. But I think in a normal Vanderbilt, I would not have any interest. But in this year's version of the Vanderbilt, a weird thing could happen.
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5: So Le'Veon Pratt, I think you hit upon, Aaron, is one of those, when you're looking through past performances, there are certain jockeys that get the best out of horses. There are jockeys that are there that are really good at what they do. When you say, okay, I want a turf sprint. You know, I love Joel Rosario on turf sprints, right? When you look at Irad Ortiz, tremendous on the, as a grass jockey. When you look at Le'Veon Pratt, you know, you've seen in the Derby, you've seen in the Triple Crown races, you've seen him, in the jockey colony up, on the New York Racing Association. And certainly you saw it at Southern California before he moved eastward. He gets the best out of every horse that he's on for the most part. And so when you see him hop aboard and he's on T-Craft, I think he's one of those jockeys that you say, well, let me take another look, because if Pratt's aboard, he obviously believes the horse has got a shot.
6: I agree with that 100%. And it does kind of, especially like for Bill Mott, I was looking this up because, like, man, Le'Veon Pratt riding for Bill Mott, that doesn't happen very often. It's only happened 17 times in the last year. So, I mean, that right there kind of tells you that's it is kind of rare. And I think it was like 15% they're winning at over the last year together, which is, I mean, that's for horse racing. That's a decent number. I'm with you.
5: And the big one, and Aaron, I don't mean to interrupt you, the big one for that was Country House in the Derby.
6: That's
5: Maximum Security, where he got put up. Le'Veon Pratt was on that horse.
6: That's hilarious. I totally forgot about that. But yeah, that is when I was there. I forgot that happened. That was a wild day, by the way. I almost got hit with a beer bottle that day.
5: Did you really?
6: Yeah. So we were in the media, just a good segue here, because this is better than T-Craft. We were in the media, right? And so the media can stand kind of in the winter circle / the tunnel, for the Derby. So we were there, we were watching it. And so it was like, you know, the big DQ is like 20 minutes. It took forever. And yeah, people were throwing bottles. And so we went kind of the tunnel, to go to the paddock, and grazed right over my head. A beer bottle did, because people were mad. People forget Maximum Security was the favorites, which means a lot of people that were in those stands bet him. And so when he got taken down, yeah, it was kind of a mutiny there for 4 or 5 minutes. It was pretty wild, but anyway, I survived.
5: Yeah, I was not at Churchill Downs. I was at Belmont Park that day, watching it, and I was stunned. I was stunned that they took Maximum Security down, because I've seen a lot of Kentucky Derbies and they let a lot go. I've seen where it's a cavalry charge. There's a lot of bumping. We always talk about field of 20. The trip you get, especially if you have a horse coming from off the pace, is obviously key. You even saw in this year, you see it every single year, and usually they just let the results stand. Like, I was stunned that they took Maximum Security down that day.
6: That was the general kind of consensus that we had as well. It's like, yeah, you know, you were watching the replay over and over, and it was kind of like, you know, if it's Friday at Aqueduct, he's coming down.
5: Yes.
6: He's not coming down today. And I think a lot of it is like when you make a DQ in the Derby, and I think this is why they're afraid to do it. There's so much money involved. And you don't want to take money out of the people's pockets who just saw the horse cross the wire first. That's really a tough thing to do. But yeah, I was with you. We were shocked. But Luis Saez he was beyond shocked. We were standing not too far away from him. He couldn't believe it either. So anyway, that was a wild day. It was a very wild day, Listen, I'll be totally honest. I totally forgot Flavian Pratt was on Country House until you said it.
5: Yeah, no, I remember that because I liked him a little bit that year on the three-year-old campaign, and I had him underneath. I just didn't have him on top that day. So unfortunately for me, yeah. But that's, you know, like we talk about, that's what happens when you've been playing the game for as long as I've been playing it, as long as you've been playing it. Let's go out to Del Mar. They got a big grade one over the weekend on Saturday, the Bing Crosby Stakes, which is 6 furlongs on the dirt, $400,000 of the purse. You got a field of 9 going postward in this one. Interesting field when you're looking at this race. Where do you lean into? Let me start here, Aaron, as we begin the conversation when we look at this race. It's horses for courses. When you're doing your handicap on this race, how much does a horse, when they have success at Del Mar, lean into your handicap? Are you crossing that off?
6: I think there are some tracks where you don't worry about it. I think this is a track where you have to worry about it because I think Del Mar just plays so different from the other, you know, big track. Well, I guess there's two, the big track, Santa Anita, and then Los Al in California. I just think Del Mar plays completely different from those tracks. And so I do think you have to look at that day in and day out at Del Mar. I think that is very important, especially if you get in the claiming and the lower level races. Yeah, horses like that track. This race, you know, I start off like that and I look for that, but it's like we don't have a ton of Del Mar form. Really, the three, Dr. Venkman is the one where you look at and go, yeah, that's a horse that really loves Del Mar. Other than that, I don't know about you. I didn't see a whole lot of horses.
5: No,
6: that were horses for courses here.
5: No, I didn't either. But anytime I'm handicapping Del Mar, Aaron, that's the first thing I look for. I mean, to be honest with you, especially on the dirt surface, because, you know, and I think it's, listen, I grew up on the East Coast. I didn't grow up out in Southern California. But when I've played Del Mar races over the course of my lifetime, I do think sometimes the horse that travels in, there's an adaptation period of time. I think horses that know how to run that track, like running on that track, have a history of running on that track well, regardless of what they did in their last race, all of a sudden you get the best out of that horse, especially on the dirt surface. So I think it's interesting. I didn't see much. No, but I think anytime it's kind of a talking point for all of our viewers is that when you look at it, there are certain tracks in North America where you have to look at where horses, if they're really good at Del Mar, take note of it and make sure to include that in your handicap. When you land and look at this race, I think there's going to be pace. I mean, I don't know. And listen, I landed on the 5 stronghold. The issue I have, Aaron, is I don't know if necessarily the 6 furlongs is in his wheelhouse. You know, he might want 6.5. He might want 7 a little bit more, but I do think the trip is going to set up for him. And I don't necessarily think he's going to be all that far back. Listen, I don't think he's going to be 9-10 lengths off the lead. If he's that, then I'd be a little bit concerned. So I think the race is going to set up for him. I think there's going to be pace up front. The only concern I have for him is I don't know if necessarily 6 furlongs hits him right between the eyes.
6: We're on the same horse. I'm with you. I really like the number 5 stronghold in the spot. We also have the same concern. I think 7 furlongs is perfect.
5: And no doubt.
6: We talk about Del Mar form, right? Well, 3 races back, which was August of last year, which is, I'll get to that. That's been the problem of this horse staying healthy. But in the Pat O'Brien 7 furlongs, I thought it was the best race or one of the better races of his career up to that point. He finished 2nd, only got beat a half length to Dr. Vank, but another horse who's in this race and, you know, has a shot as well. I thought it was a really good effort. Now 6 furlongs is going to be the question mark, but you know, they ran this horse a lot as a 2- and 3-year-old. And since then they've had trouble keeping him on the track. This is the first time since he was 3 years old where he's going to put together 3 straight races. And so You talk about the Pat O'Brien where he lost by a half length. He was also off a 210-day layoff.
5: Yes.
6: And so I sit there and go, okay, yes, he got beat to Dr. Venkman, but what if that was his second race off the layoff? I think he would have been good enough to win that race. And then how would we be looking at him? And so you look at this year, right? He comes off a long layoff. He goes two turns at Oak Lawn. And he ran well. It was a dead heat with Ben Duke, and Ben Duke is a horse that's decent, and it was a good first off the layoff. 237 days this time. He comes back in the triple bend at Santa Anita, 7 furlongs.
5: Brilliant.
6: Best race of his career. No doubt.
5: Great.
6: And I just feel like, okay, we may have a problem at 6. Maybe that's going to be the problem, 6 furlongs. I look at it though, Mark, and I just think he's the best horse in the race, and I think he finally gets that third race of the form cycle, which should be his best. So I'm with you. I love the 5 in the spot.
5: Yeah, and that's the only, and listen, we might be ripping up tickets and trashing tickets after this one, saying, well, 6 furlongs is not his distance, but I'm comfortable and I'm in agreement with you, Aaron. I think he's the best horse in the race. I'm going to take my chances at 6 furlongs with what I think is the best horse in the race. Who scares you? If you look at the other 8 that are going up against him postward in the Bing Crosby, how deep do you think Wynn can tension goes?
6: Well, I think it's fairly deep because of what we laid out, the 6 furlongs being the question mark. If it was at 7, honestly, I'd probably just try to single the 5. I really would. I'm really confident. But a horse I really like at 6 furlongs and not a step longer is Cornucopia in the 6. Now, you mentioned it. There's a lot of pace in the race, and I really think that helps our 5 a lot. But Bob Baffert horses sometimes don't stop, right? And so could he kind of get out there towards the front, and he's the speed horse that doesn't stop? That's very possible. I'm scared of the 6 Cornucopian quite a bit. I think, again, that's a situation with the race with 7 furlongs. I wouldn't be scared at all. But at 6 furlongs, I really think that's what he wants to do. I think he's a horse. You go back to that 3-year-old year, which was crazy what he did in the Arkansas Derby, setting that hot pace. And then they tried to kind of start rating his speed, and that's not what he wants to do. You just kind of got to let him go. He's never going to go too long, but he's really fast for a short amount of time. So I'm scared of Cornucopian a little bit. I kept going back to the number 2 as well, Listen Up Chance.
5: That was the next one I was going to ask you about, Aaron, is the 2, Listen Up Chance.
6: Right. I mean, I don't know about you. I kept going back to, I watched a couple of his races. Like, he's very speedy early, but I don't think he's extremely headstrong. So could he kind of be the one of the speed horses that just sit off of it just a little and maybe turns for home and takes the lead and the 5's got to catch him? So the 2 was the other one I was pretty worried about.
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0: The Atlanta Braves hit 4 home runs on their way to defeating the San Diego Padres 6-5. Atlanta is 60-42 on the season. The Blue Jays took down the Rays 3-1, but Tampa Bay still leads the AL East by 2 games. And it took 12 innings, but the Twins rallied to beat the Guardians in Cleveland 3-1. Cleveland is 1.5 games back of the White Sox in the AL Central. Detroit looking for a wild card spot, and James Altman hit a go-ahead 3-run shot in the 7th inning as the Tigers beat the Royals 4-3, but Detroit is 4 games out of the final wildcard spot in the American League. And in the NFL, Arizona quarterback Jacoby Brissett, who is seeking a new contract, will practice at training camp, according to head coach Mike LaFleur. There will not be a hold-in. And in golf at the 3M Open, Ben Coles is in the lead after round 1 at 9-under par. Scottie Scheffler ended 3 shots back.
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3: comfort throughout your home. Mainly clear skies overnight with lows around 58. Winds out of the southwest, 5 to 10 miles per hour. Mainly clear skies again Friday. High temperatures reach up to 81. I'm meteorologist Paul Frombly with your weatherology forecast on 95.3 and 99.1 The Score. Right now, it's 60 degrees.
15: 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Will the Crew dominate the Central Division for a fourth straight season? Or will Craig and the Cubbies have something to say about it?
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5: An abbreviated baseball card on Thursday, but the entire league, all 30 teams in action on Friday, and we have a few plays we want to discuss. And by we, I mean he is Will Hill. I am Doug Kazarian. This is VSiN Prime Time. So most of the matchups on Friday, Will, as you know, are new series. A couple of them are extending what started on Thursday, like Royals-Tigers. Tigers had the comeback win on Thursday and hung on in the 9th inning. And now their ace, Skubal, on the bump. He's one of the biggest favorites of the day. Not the biggest. Brewers are 245 range over the Rockies with their, I guess, ace, Sagano, going for Colorado. That game in Milwaukee. Some other legitimate aces on the bump as well. Schlittler going for the Yanks. Logan Webb, not really living up to his ace label, but he is one for San Francisco in many ways. What's your favorite play, at least now, looking at this Friday baseball card?
27: Very rarely do you get Cam Schlittler and the Yankees as an underdog. I know it's in Philly. I know they're on the road. Philly's a good team, but I like doing this. Give me the Yankees in the first 5, getting the half a run. And I think probably late 25 cents, something like that. But in a game that you think should be well pitched, getting that half a run is so valuable. And I get, the AL short shot here for Cy Young, and I get a half run in the first 5. That will be one that is tempting for me. Cubs Pirates is interesting. I keep looking at the Pirates and just waiting for them to make a run here. I think if they got in the playoffs, they'd be very interesting. So some interesting games. I like the Yankees getting the half run in the first 5. Lean towards the Pirates. I like Jared Jones. He's been impressive. I think he's going to be a really good pitcher. Skeens is obviously the star. Dates Livy done and all that, but they've got Jones. They've got Braxton Ashcraft. They got a lot of good young arms. So Pittsburgh is a team I'm looking at. And Texas, Seattle, a very important game out west. Doug, don't have a play there, but that's an interesting matchup. With Miller going for Seattle, and I was looking at this, W. I'm curious your thoughts, your plays, what you're leaning towards. Just to show you how watered down the American League is, the AL West. The A's are 16 games under 500 going into Friday, 43-59. They're only 8 games out of first place. For 8 games, yeah, that's a lot, but it's like doable. It just shows you, like, the Angels, I think, are 21 under and like a 10.5 games out. So it's a wide open AOS. That's a big series. So what are you looking at? My favorite play is Yankees plus a half in the first 5.
1: Well, I've been fading the A's like literally the last like month. And I actually, at the All-Star break, I said the best bet on the board, I made it my biggest play of the season, is the under 71.5 wins on the adjusted win total. If 31 and 35 beats me, so be it. Seems hot garbage. And that was right when Kurtz went to the injured list. They're just bad. And we saw that with Arizona. They did get a win over the weekend, but they have no pitching except for like maybe jump here and there. And Springs pitched okay in his last game. They just have nothing. And the offense is so overrated. So, yes, they're 8 games back, but just not a team I want to get behind. But you're right. The AL only has like a couple teams above 500. It's pretty remarkable. I think it's a really tough card, to be honest. I was looking, you mentioned the Pirates hosting the Cubs, Boyd and Jones. I was looking at the under, but both those lineups can all of a sudden just rake. I feel like this Pirates team has a bunch of Brian Giles instead of just one back in the day. All these dudes just rake, and I'm so scared to bet against the Pirates. They had some a nice showing in New York against the Yanks, and they can also put up some crooked numbers early and often. So I like Matthew Boyd in general, but I'm afraid to fade him. I think Skubal probably is going to have a really good game. The bullpen is taxed. Maybe his over-outs prop is something that caught my eye. I'm not going to back you with the Yanks. I mean, Schlittler's looked human lately. 5 earned allowed in his last 2 starts. One was against the Dodgers. Also, the Nats have a big lineup. So I think we're going to learn a lot about him in Philly against the Phillies. I like his comments about, you know, he said recently about, you know, don't think I've hit a wall. I haven't at all. And he seems like a tough dude you want to back. He's got the right mindset. Maybe the Dodgers team total, just old reliable. Dodgers team total against Sean Manaea, who is just not good at all.
27: Dodgers look cheap. I agree. 157 I'm looking at right now, DraftKings. I wouldn't be surprised when this game is about to have first pitch. If you're more like $1.70, $1.80, people say, oh, the Mets stink. The Dodgers are good, which is not always, you know, a profound way to handicap these games. But I think that line only goes one way. I know Sasaki, you know, he's had problems with the home run ball. He's been shaky. Maybe he's just better off in the bullpen. Matt Eumanns and I were doing the show last Friday watching him against the Yankees. He's throwing 101, 102 right, with a filthy splitter. It's hard to watch him and go, oh, this guy stinks. He's no good. I know, again, he's been super up and down. He's been inconsistent. But that price looks a little cheap there on the Dodgers. I would expect the Dodgers to take some money, and I don't mind laying the $1.57. You know, if you go on the exchanges, the profit X's of the world, you're sure you can get much cheaper. The dime line is, I know, a dying breed. You and I are old enough to remember when it was more common, but Dodgers look pretty cheap, however you want to slice it and whatever best line you can find.
1: Yeah, and if you don't trust Sasaki like I don't, then you can just bet their team total. They're the road team. They're going to get 9 at-bats at least. And Manaea, you can fade him. But you're right. Like, maybe we should be backing Sasaki because you know who else is inconsistent? The Mets lineup. Also, the Mets defense is terrible. You might get some unearned runs there. I look at totals too, and I like to play some unders because these lineups are just so shaky throughout baseball, but there's no real great matchup that stands out and I want to have circled being like, you know what, that's right there is what I have. Maybe looking in Chicago with the White Sox hosting the Astros with Arrigetti and then Martin, but the White Sox are such a better team at home, so I'm a little apprehensive there. I get scared with any pitcher who's good going to Fenway because I feel like that short field at the Green Monster and left really just throws off guys. And if they're not used to pitching there, now Yosevich is going for Toronto, and obviously they're in the American League East, so there should be some familiarity with Fenway, but that's at least part of my handicap. You know, we talked about the A's and wanting to fade them. It's hard not to lay $1.44 with the Twins at home with Zebby Matthews, who is not a household name, but he's been okay. And the A's just stink. They just got killed a couple days ago in Arizona against the Diamondbacks. I mean, it's the Twins aren't great, but it's the A's who are not good at all.
27: What's your philosophy here? Red Sox, they finally have the long winning streak ended. And by the way, 80-1 most wins in July. Shout out Gil Alexander. I know he has that.
1: Wow.
27: A month after the June most wins was the Marlins at 81. So maybe we should be handicapping August most wins because, man, those are some long, long tickets. What's just general betting philosophy? I know sometimes in college basketball, remember it was, I think it was Arizona came off their first loss late in the season. I think they lost the second game right after. Is there a letdown after a losing streak? You get a day off. Does that really apply to baseball? Do you have any philosophy here betting a team after they had a long win streak snapped?
1: Yeah, I do. I think with college basketball, it's so matchup dependent. I mean, with Arizona, they had that schedule for like four-game stretch, was three on the road and everything. So a lot of that was opponent-based. But you're right. I believe in sort of the gas tank, the energy tank, if you will. And so much is used up for that win streak, and they sort of hit a crash wall when they do suffer that first loss. I can see this being a little bit of a losing streak, 2, 3, 4 games in a row. And I think the matchup favors Toronto. The problem is the offense. They scored 3 runs or less in 5 or 6 straight games. It's really been inept, which doesn't make a lot of sense, although Vladdy Jr. is like a ground ball waiting to happen. Springer's not the same. Actually, the bottom of the lineup's done okay. So I'm just not in a rush. And this Red Sox team was definitely, I mean, any team with 15 straight wins is going to outperform its normal metrics. But this was not a good team at home for most of the season. If I were to bet on the Red Sox right now, I'd want one of their aces. I like Sonny Gray. He's been fine. He's not pitching, I'm saying. But Jake, I'm blanking on the last.
27: Bennett.
1: Yeah, Bennett. Yeah. I think he's their ace. I think he's been awesome. I love backing him. I'll tell you what could get out of hand is the game in D.C., Diamondbacks at the Nationals. Eduardo Rodriguez against Palmquist, who's like an opener. The Nats bullpen. I think that could be a high-scoring game. So that's a game I'm really interested in. The Nats are like a fun team, but I think that could get out of hand. I mean, that over-under is 9.5. Over's minus 05. So that, or over minus 15, excuse me. So that's a game I'm sort of looking at. But I don't love anything.
27: Yeah, I was looking at that over too. It's funny. I think they played a game last summer, these two teams, where there was, I want to say 12 or 13 runs scored in the first inning, and it was just a wild game. And it was almost a year ago to the day, if I'm thinking of the correct game. But and you're right, the Nationals bullpen is an absolute disaster. So, but we were talking about Toronto and Boston. Toronto, to me, we've been talking about, you know, there's only a few sellers. There's the Giants, the Rockies, the Angels, the A's, the Royals, throw in the Mets. I think you're at the point now. Toronto, 9 games under entering play Friday. They got to be a seller. You're not making the playoffs, whether it's Gausman, whether it's, you know, Bieber, who's pitched okay recently after a bad start to the season, some of the relievers. I think Toronto should be open for business a year after very nearly winning the World Series. And, man, how they didn't win is just almost a miracle.
1: Right.
27: But Toronto, to me, 9 games under, should be clearly a seller here a week or so from the deadline.
1: I would agree. I think Gausman and Bieber, you should have free reign to trade them. That's not someone who you want to really build around. Gossman's been around forever. There's one thing that's caught my eye. We talked about it earlier today with a buddy. Are we just missing the boat on almost free money here with Yordan Alvarez minus 330 to win American League MVP? The guy's leading Triple Crown categories, leading a bunch of others. I think there's no one else really taking it from him. So even if Houston doesn't reach the postseason, they've had a good enough season. Or, I mean, Triple Crown. Is this going to be like minus $8 in about 2 weeks?
27: He gets hurt a lot, but yeah, it's hard to see him. You might be just betting against injury. I'm somebody at Ben Rice 150-1. That's, I mean, it's a good number. I don't think it's going to get home at this point, but you might be at the point where you're just betting against injury or just some monster slump. Because Alvarez, if you told me right now, hey, he's going to stay healthy, you're talking about minus 1,000, minus 1,500. Injury is doing a lot of this heavy lifting and why the line is as low as it is, even though it's minus 330.
1: Well said. I think injury is a major part of this. And look at on the National League situation with Ohtani not pitching anymore. You don't know. I mean, that means minus 2,000 or something. So things could open up, and there's no need to lay that kind of lumber for that. Straight ahead, we'll continue our discussion with tomorrow's baseball card. Also, look at this 14-14 game in the CFL. This is VSiN Primetime.
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14: 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He had too much say, and he didn't know how to use that say to steer the Bucks in the right direction. 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
14: 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Back alongside Jensen Lewis, Dave Ross here, Mark Zeno is going to be back in the program in the very next segment, talking all things sports down in the ATL. We'll focus heavily on those dirty birds from the ATL. But right now, this is a lot of fun. So in that betting guide that we have out right now for VSiN Pro subscribers, we've got right now from PJ Glasser in for Joe Friso, doing a great job. Hopefully Joe is enjoying his vacation. We're going to be looking at some mystery bets that have been put out there. And we don't know who's made these bets yet, Jensen. But you and I are finding these out right now. If you're watching here on FanDuel Sports Network or on YouTube TV, we're finding out with you, America, when they pop on the screen. So our first option that we have for the first bet that's been made in the futures market, the Houston Texans to win the AFC South at +$1.40. Jensen, this is an interesting team, because I think we trusted the head coach and the quarterback combination, Do we still trust it? What do you make at that number of plus $1.40?
6: I picked them in our predictions for each division to win the South, and I am still bullish on DeMeco Ryan's crew and kind of where their defense is not only one of the best in the league, with 17.3 points per game, 277 yards allowed on average, second in both rush defense and pass defense DVOA, third in takeaways at 29. You get a lot of the same refrain here. And again, very front-loaded schedule, and we're going to kind of know very early if Houston is for real. They will open up with the Buffalo Bills at home, then they welcome in the Cincinnati Bengals, and then they get to kind of catch their breath, maybe? No, sir. They go to Indianapolis, where underdogs are 7-1 ATS in the last eight head-to-heads. So I do think they are the team to beat still in this division. All credit to Jacksonville and what they did last year. But I think C.J. Stroud is a man on a mission. I think he has earned the trust and the faith of that locker room. And sometimes you got to see your leader down and how they react. And if they come back stronger, then you feel unbeatable. I hope that's the case. But boy, what a competitive division this is going to be.
14: Objection, Your Honor. By the way, you've already got the better of the number, Jensen, because this is already down. I'm seeing the plus $1.10 in some spots. So you're already 30 cents to the good. My objection would be this. I think you know that I am a big fan of C.J. Stroud. I like the young man a lot personally, and I really thought professionally was doing a great job. Now, what I have to hope for, if you're back in this ticket, is that what happened to C.J. Stroud last year in the playoffs, and it looked bad, and they were talking about benching him at halftime. They didn't do it, which I thought was smart by the organization, by the way, if that's going to be your guy going forward. Is he better have been hurt? And he was hurt a lot last year, if you're picking up what I'm putting down. Because if that was healthy, C.J., then there's some really bad decision-making problems that we have that would have to be addressed. So if he's healthy this year and he goes back to he doesn't have to be back to as great as he was as a rookie, but the confidence has got to be back. Jensen, that was my worry, that I saw an unconfident quarterback, and you cannot have that in that huddle. You just can't. So I'm not saying fake it till you make it, but CJ, like, you've got to lead those guys. They have to be led, and it can't be by passive, aggressive nature here. It can't just be let the defense get it done. You're going to have to take command of that football team again. It's got to be your football team. And Jensen, if it is, then I think you're going to get there. But I do have concerns about where he is going into this year. Is that fair?
6: Sure, and totally understand where you're getting at there. This is why this division, when you kind of look at it again in our betting guide, I think it is remarkable. 15 of the 23 hosts, analysts, experts picked the Texans to win the AFC South. Mm-hmm. Six on Jacksonville, and I know you were one of the two in the Tennessee Titans that are very bullish on where things can be with Robert Saleh and crew. So, hey, you got to prove it year in and year out. Jacksonville now the hunted, not the hunters. And how do you react with that pressure? Liam Cohen and company going to be a very, very fun division to watch.
14: But I'll tell you this, you've got a great coach that you're backing a ticket with, DeMeco Ryans, man. He just gets this defense. That defense isn't going anywhere. I don't know about the quarterback. That defense is going absolutely nowhere. They are legit. Okay, our second futures market bet that we do not know about in said betting guide is the Giants. Oh, boy. Under their win total of 7.5 at plus $1.15. I can tell you this. I do not have this bet. I am terrified by this football team as a Cowboy backer, somebody who's got some stakes in the Cowboys this year, because I love the head coach. And then yesterday there was a video that came out. It's the New York Giants, New York football Giants. And then people are gleaning into that, Jensen, that's going to be a disappointing year. I don't know that I do at all. But what do we make of this? Because I do respect the hell, as you know, out of the Harbaugh brothers and the way they can lead men.
6: This is a team I need to really sink my teeth into a little bit in the coming weeks. And you and I obviously put a lot of weight on head coaches, and they are worth at least a win or two in these kind of scenarios. So when you're looking at a plus money price on the under, I could understand why people are so incredibly bullish on when you get the head man right. Then you feel like everything else falls into place. That being said, We still have a young quarterback in Jackson Dart. We don't know what the availability of Malik Nabers will look like, and that is a huge, huge thing you need to know before you make this kind of a wager. And then Cam Scatabo doing the flips after the surgically repaired issue. Not exactly what I'd like to see from my potential starting running back. All that being said, if you believe in your glass half full that everyone's going to be right, this is a scary football team. The problem I have, Dave, they have the 10th or 11th toughest schedule in the National Football League before we get underway. You know the New York media as well as I do. They are going to be all enamored with one of the sexy matchups from a ratings perspective in week number one. They're in the Meadowlands against the Cowboys. Then you got to go on the road to take on the LA Rams. Back home, maybe for a breather for a couple of games against the Titans and the Cardinals. And then right back in the division against the Washington Commanders, who, by the way, Commanders last four have covered against the Giants. So four in a row, the Commanders have gotten the better of the Giants. Hi, if you force me to bet it, I'm betting the under. I'll take the plus money just because the back end of their schedule too, Dave, I absolutely hate the way that they've got to go out west to Seattle. They come home against the Browns. Then you got to go to Detroit, go to Dallas. And who knows if that final Week 18 game against the Eagles is going to mean anything. But I would hate to have that kind of finishing stanza, knowing injuries are always a part of seasons at that point. It'd be an underplay or pass for me.
14: I'm right there with you, Jensen. I would have to play the under at plus $1.15. Just don't tell John that because I really like him. He's such a nice man. So I hate to root against him. But for the money, I would have to play the under 7.5 wins. Okay, the last one that PJ Glasser has picked for us today here in the NFL futures bets that we do not know about yet, Jensen, revealed right now as how about this Jeremiah Love under 900.5, so 901 rushing yards at minus $1.10. Does this surprise

0: one, big boy. This is a tough one for sure.
1: I hate to go against it. I take the over. Now, look, again, because I do like the running back room, as you mentioned with Algier, James Conner's nicked up, but he's also on this depth chart as well. So I think they would spread out the carries a little bit. But I think you want to see what this kid can do. And you don't want to run him into the ground either if you feel like it's not going to be a potential winning season. But they really don't think like that like we do sometimes in the media and the betting markets. Head coaches don't. They're worried about their job security. And if this kid gives you the best chance to win, he's going to get 20 carries. And if he gets 20 over 17 games, I think he's going to get over that total. Barring injury, a lot of bad things could happen, that's for sure. I think I'd take the over. On 900.5 on Jeremiah Love. We're going to talk more about the Falcons. Mark Zinno, coming back in the program, knows this team very, very well. We'll discuss it next right here on Beeson Butter Bumps.
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1: Welcome back to Prop Points. 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We welcome those of you listening on SiriusXM channel 158 and those of us streaming with us on YouTube TV. 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It's called What's More Likely to Cash?
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1: It's going to be an NFL player prop futures edition of What's More Likely to Cash. Nick, let's jump right into it with quarterbacks. Josh Allen, over 24.5 passing TDs, minus 110. Sam Darnold, over 23.5 passing TDs, also minus 110. The odds via DraftKings everywhere on this segment. What's more likely to cash?
3: Yeah, interesting that Josh Allen is just one touchdown ahead of Sam Darnold, right? And look, we view Darnold in a different light now than we did even a year ago. But Josh Allen, a perennial MVP candidate at 24.5, Darnold sitting 23.5. But these guys each threw 25 touchdowns a year ago. Now, Josh Allen, of course, added 14 rushing touchdowns, and he has 41 of those over the last three seasons, by the way, which is just a ridiculous number. I still lean Josh Allen in this market. You know, he's gone over this number in six straight seasons. You know, the 25 passing touchdowns last year, pretty easily his fewest since his rookie year. He was sitting in the mid to high 30s from 2021 through 2022. And, you know, we finally have a change in Buffalo. We have a new head coach. We have a new offensive coordinator. So I think there is reason to believe that it's not just rinse and repeat as it has been these last few years for the Buffalo Bills. Now, we could question the weapons in Buffalo. We could question how much of an impact DJ Moore is going to have. They've kind of been cycling through some of these pseudo wide receiver one options. And because Josh Allen is Josh Allen, he makes it work. Now, on the Darnold side of things, 23.5 is a very attainable number, especially when you have a number one like JSN. But, you know, a lot of things broke right for Seattle a year ago. You could see, you know, some of that maybe coming back around. Can we expect Sam Darnold to play at that same lights out level after losing Clint Kubiak? So I will lean Josh Allen here, just the far more talented player, even if he's doing a little bit more scoring on the ground than he has been through the air over these last few years. I'll take Josh Allen to go over 24.5 at minus 110.
1: All right, very good. Let's go to the running back spot. Let's talk a little bit about two very early running backs in fantasy drafts. If you look at what the market is saying, Ashton Gentry has been going well before Kenneth Walker by about a round. A lot of optimism in Vegas for Ashton Gentry. The prop is 7.5 rushing TDs, both at 7.5, both at minus 105. To you, Nick, what's more likely to cash?
3: Really, really interesting one where you have, I think the better player in Ashton Gentry, but you have Kenneth Walker in what should be the much better situation in Kansas City. So my first inclination was to go with Kenneth Walker at 7.5. Now, both of these guys finished with 5 rushing touchdowns a year ago. Worth noting that Kenneth Walker, you know, he's had some injury issues, but did get over this number in each of his first two seasons. And that was while splitting carries pretty aggressively early in his career. You know, even in a really down year by Kansas City Chiefs standards, I mean, by far the biggest bottoming out that we've seen at any point during the Mahomes era, Kansas City still had 59 red zone opportunities compared to just 36 for the Las Vegas Raiders. That was one of the lowest numbers in the NFL. Now, I think there's reason to believe that Vegas will be better this season, partially because the bar is just set so low. But do we really think the quarterback play is going to be that much better? You know, there's still kind of an overall lack of talent on this offense that concerns me. I know they made some big swings in free agency, but I kind of need to see it in practice before I believe that the Raiders are going to take a massive step forward. At the end of the day, I think both of these guys have a pretty good chance to go over 7.5. 20 players got to at least 8 rushing touchdowns a year ago. 16 of those were running backs. So the bar isn't overly high here. Gentry is very clearly the guy in Vegas. He was 7th in the league in carries last year. He was number 2 in team carry share inside the red zone. Number 1 if you break it down inside the 10 and inside the 5. So really it's just a question of, will the Raiders be in the red zone enough for Ashton Gentry to convert those opportunities? Again, I think both guys can get there, but I lean on Walker being in a better situation. I like this as a bounce back year for the Kansas City Chiefs.
1: We're going to talk about a wide receiver prop next, but first, the Circus Survivor documentary is back. Bigger than ever, with $18.7 million on the line and a new grandissimo format raising the stakes. Missed the episode one? Don't worry. 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Just search VSiN Live. All right, Nick, one of the risers in the fantasy world, the high-stakes fantasy leagues, is Zay Flowers. He versus Terry McLaurin, over 5.5 receiving touchdowns, both at even money. What's more likely to cash?
3: This one's pretty easily Terry McLaurin for me. Now, he, of course, got injured. Jayden Daniels was injured last year. He ended 2025 with just 3 receiving touchdowns. But I'm willing to pull from what we saw in 2024 as well, where he accounted for 13 of the 25 passing touchdowns from Jayden Daniels. What holds me back about Zay Flowers, Jeff, even though he's in probably a better situation in Baltimore, he's clearly the number one guy in a team that's, you know, kind of struggled to identify secondary receivers. He's just not really a red zone guy. I mean, he only had 6 catches in the red zone last season on only 10 targets. Only 1 of his 5 touchdowns on the year came in the red zone. He ranked 40th in the NFL in team target share in the red zone. Only 19% of the Ravens' red zone passes were targeting Zay Flowers. You look at the list, I mean, that's lower than guys like Cooper Kupp, Khalil Shakir, Juwan Jennings, Troy Franklin, who I think would all agree are worse receivers than him. So I think it has to be Terry McLaurin. You know, I'm not overly high on this Commanders team. I think there's still a lot of holes on this roster. I think they probably come in somewhere between 2024 and then the disaster that was last season. But Terry McLaurin is maybe the clearest number one wide receiver in the NFL in terms of the gap between him and the number two on his team. And I'm including tight ends in that discussion. There's just very little target competition for McLaurin in Washington on paper. And I am a Jayden Daniels believer, even if I don't think Washington is going to go out and win 9 or 10 games. Again, 25 touchdowns as a rookie, over half of those went to Terry McLaurin. So if I'm betting one of these at even money, it's going to be McLaurin over 5.5.
1: Yeah, I'm with you. I think a lot of people are arguing for Declan Doyle is changing things maybe a little bit there. I think it's interesting how many of the extreme number of different play callers we have this season, though, too. It's funny. It's like half the league has new play callers this year. Ja'Marr Chase versus JSN. Over 1,324.5 receiving yards is the number. Minus 110 for both. What's more likely to cash?
3: If both these guys stay healthy, I think they're both going over. You know, JSN has some room to regress, even from last season where he was up close to 1,800 yards and he could still smash this number. Chase went over despite Joe Burrow missing a huge chunk of the season. I will say this. I think JSN is here to stay as an elite guy. You know, it took him a little bit after being a first-round pick to kind of get to the level that we saw last season. But I don't think that was a flash in the pan by any means. I think he is one of those dudes. There's not a ton of target competition for him in Seattle. If anything, it's even a little bit more consolidated now with Kenneth Walker out of the picture. No major adds at wide receiver. You know, Rashid Shaheed is solid, but he's not a volume guy in that passing game. Cooper Kupp is a year older. We'll see if Torrey Horton can take a step forward. But the Seahawks did lose their OC. You know, a lot of things broke their way last year. So forced to choose one of these two, Jeff, I'm going with Ja'Marr Chase. He smashed this number each of the last 2 seasons. Worth noting that he did not get there in 2023, but that was another Joe Burrow injury season. Ja'Marr Chase even missed a game that year. And even with Burrow missing a ton of time last year, Chase still led the NFL in targets. He put up over 1,400 yards. Again, I think both these guys could do it if they stay healthy, but Chase is the guy I trust more. I think there's a little bit more upside if Jeff, we can just get Joe Burrow to stay healthy.
1: Yeah, or at least they have Flacco all year this year as the backup. But, you know, those games in the wilderness there were really tough until they added Flacco, and then that life got a little bit
3: better. Jake Browning beat the Jets.
1: Those stretchy games. Yeah, they do. They do. DeAndre Swift versus Tony Pollard. 799.5 rushing yards, minus 110. Who do you got? What's more likely to cash?
3: Yeah, this is vintage Michael Cohen. Just, you know, putting my brain in a pretzel here. You know, Swift versus Pollard, basically who could get to 800 yards. Very comparable numbers last season. We saw slightly higher volume for Tony Pollard. Swift was a lot more efficient in what was just a much better offense. Only 2 running backs, by the way, Jeff, have rushed for over 1,000 yards in 4 straight seasons. Those 2 running backs are Derrick Henry and Tony Pollard. So this is really tough for me. I mean, Pollard was my initial lean, but again, Swift is in just such a better situation. The Bears, to me, even if you kind of tag them as a team that could take a step back in terms of wins and losses, there's just a lot more upside in that offense. He does have Kyle Manungai to split carries with in that backfield, but we've seen this work for Ben Johnson in the past. We've seen Jahmyr Gibbs and David Montgomery both go over this number, both be well on pace to smash this number, even in years where Montgomery has missed time. So I have some optimism about Cam Ward and the Titans offense taking a step forward, but the Bears are just set up so much better under Ben Johnson. Chicago rushed for almost 1,000 more yards as a team last year, 4.9 yards per attempt compared to 4.2 for Tennessee. So there's a little bit more wiggle room to me with DeAndre Swift, you know, even if he were to miss a game or two. I will lock in DeAndre Swift as the more likely to get to 800 yards between he and Tony Pollard. Again, both of those minus 110 over at DraftKings. We'll give you some baseball plays. We'll give you some NFL win totals when we come back. You're watching Prop Points here on VSiN.
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9: Not sure if you caught this last night, but the Circa Survivor documentary is back again, thanks to James Ferris, Stephen Chelansky for being on the show yesterday, the creators of it. It's bigger than ever, the documentary, that is, with $18.7 million on the line and a new grandissimo format raising the stakes. The contest itself bigger than ever last year and still to come, bigger even this year. 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Episode two will air this coming Wednesday at 9 p.m. Eastern. 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Just search VSiN Live. Kelly, did you get a chance to see episode one last night?
10: I sure did. Watched the whole thing. Pumped for the season. Well, I mean, it's a great way to get you excited to play these contests, that's for sure. Seeing all the characters, some new, some old. Great to see them all. Everybody kind of getting set up and talking their way, how they handle Survivor, what they're going to be doing this upcoming season or last season. Good stuff, man. It was good stuff. I made it in the first episode. I didn't get a speaking role, but I did make it in there. Little Easter egg.
9: Can you spot Kelly Bidlin?
10: It's like Where's Waldo, but tougher. I'm pretty sure it was some night we were eating at Barry's, and I remember going there with James and Matt because they had to. It's when they're shooting stuff at Barry's, and I'm just in the back eating and drinking. That's all it is.
9: Well done. Well done. Do you get your SAG card for that?
10: I don't know. That's a good question. You're right. I should invoice those guys.
9: All right. So here's the diliosis on this. The MLB trade deadline is in 11 days, August 3rd. To be precise, it's August 3rd at 6 p.m. Eastern, Kelly. So for those who love taking in like the MLB Network, that's the one day of the year where I'm locked into the MLB Network. They do a great job on trade deadline day. Let's start with the individual players. Obviously, the biggest prize potentially, and I stress the word potentially in all of these, is Tarek Skubal, the back-to-back Cy Young winner in the American League. But here's the deal. The Tigers are still locked in to a situation where they think not only can they win a wild card position, they still think they can win their division. And by the way, they might not be wrong about that. They have the second best run differential behind the White Sox in the AL Central. They are 6.5 out of the division. They are 4.5 out, I believe it is, of a wild card position. And you're 4.5 out and 6.5 out, and there's still 11 days till the trade deadline. So if you chop that down, Kelly, just a little more, let's say 4.5 and 6.5 becomes 2.5 and 4.5. Mm-hmm. You ain't getting rid of Tarek Skubal at that point,
10: yeah,
9: right? Because you have designs on bigger things. So we just don't know. We just don't know with Tarek Skubal. The same can apply to a guy like Mason Miller. Now, the number of teams that covet Mason Miller to be there at the back of their bullpen, the number of teams that are headed to the postseason is probably every single one of them.
10: Oh, I mean, when's the last time we've had this good of a closer on the market or like we think is available?
9: This dude may end up playing for a million teams by the end of his career if this keeps going, right? But what's the story with the Padres, right? The Padres aren't winning their division, but the Padres are three games out of the final wild card position in the National League. 11 days prior to the trade deadline, 6 p.m. Eastern on August 3rd. So even the Padres, who are going through a whole ownership thing, are they going to sell the team? Is the paperwork going to go through by the time the deadline? I mean, they've got transitional stuff happening at the top. But even there, like, you know, we can still make the playoffs. Why would we do that? So again, Roxy Roxborough used to come on the show and he used to talk about this. He'd be like, oh, you're not going to know what to do, buy or sell to the last 2 weeks. And he pointed out then, and he was right, and never more true than this year, Kelly, where it's like, forget 2 weeks. You won't know till the last series.
10: Mm-hmm. Yeah, absolutely. I mean, AJ Hinch, right, saying last week or whatever, it's like every game's a game seven for them going forward with the Tigers because of Skubal, because you got to win if you want to keep them.
9: Mets, different story, though. Freddie Peralta, he's available. Clay Holmes, he's available. Luke Weaver, he's available. Obviously, Peralta, the starter that they expected so much more from. Holmes and Weaver out of the bullpen. Some other guys. Luis Arraez of the Giants. I mean, professional hitter. The Giants aren't going anywhere. The Giants should be cleaning house. But Arias is the guy that fits seamlessly into any offense as a contact guy. I don't know. Byron Buxton has been thrown around by the Twins, but I mean, the Twins are in the thick of it still also. So I'm not sure they're doing anything there, but you know, buyers. And by the way, shout out to our own Danny Higgins again for putting this together. He got really into this yesterday.
10: Huh? I told him he was into it. I was like, yeah, give us the Danny top trade deadline candidates for both players and then kind of teams that we're going to see going after, guys.
9: Yeah, I mean, Dodgers looking for a frontline starter, bullpen depth. Yankees, it's so funny because, you know, another reliever. What the Yankees really need is a catcher, for God's sakes. Mm. I know it's strange to, like, add a catcher in the middle of the season, but that's what they need. They get no production out of that position. And the Red Sox now are total buyers, right, it would seem. The Red Sox, forget about being outside of the playoffs looking in. They are inside looking out. They would be the third wild card right now after this 15-game winning streak. Phillies looking for the bullpen help. Who isn't? Cubs, they need some starting pitching in addition to bullpen help. Who are the absolute sellers? The Mets, as we just discussed, the Giants, as we just discussed. But again, if you look at the Major League Baseball standings, Kelly, and you just go just based on that alone, right? Let's talk about the number of teams that are, you know, close to the third wild card position, the final playoff spot in each league. Pardon me. Seattle is two out of a wild card position, right? Texas right mm-hmm. now, a half game lead over Seattle in the West. So Seattle for this moment in time, two games out of the third wild card position. Baltimore, three games out. Minnesota, three games out. The Astros, 3.5 games out. And as we just discussed, the Tigers, 4.5 out. Who does that leave? That only leaves four teams in the entire American League. Toronto, sorry, Toronto, didn't mean to pair you with these other three teams. The Athletics, Kansas City, and the Angels. Athletics, Kansas City, and the Angels, they're toast. Who knows? Even Toronto might think that they have a shot here, Kelly. We just don't know what these teams are going to do. By the way, same sort of situation in the National League. Cardinals, a half game out of the third wild card. Pittsburgh, a half game out of the third wild card, which, by the way, is inhabited by the Arizona Diamondbacks as of this morning. Miami, 1.5 out. Washington, 1.5 out. We just mentioned San Diego, 3 out. Maybe even the Reds at 5.5 out think that they have a shot. So that leaves only the Mets, San Francisco, and Colorado. So you have 15 team leagues, and 80% of those teams are still thinking this is our year.
10: Mm-hmm. What's your gut feel on Scooble? Like, you think he's gone? You think he's staying?
9: No, I think he's staying.
10: You think he's staying? Okay. Well, I mean, doesn't get to a point where there's, God, I mean, he's so good, right? Like, the overwhelming offers from one of these super rich teams needs the help, right? I just, I don't know how Detroit turns that down, but I get it. Like, they're still in this. 4.5 out.
9: Yeah. Well, you asked me this again this morning, and my answer is, oh, no, he's not going anywhere. And the reason I'm saying he's not going anywhere is because, by the way, when we're locked into these monthly bets, we get to see how these teams do on a monthly basis. So as bad as the Tigers were early in the season, you look at their June record, they were great. Their July record, they're great. Like, they have had two solid months now, almost total, of really good baseball. Now, a week from now, if I was in this chair and you and I were on air, and let's say the Tigers had lost 5 in a row, I'd be like, oh, he's gone.
10: Yeah.
9: That's how quickly this can change.
10: Right.
9: No, for totally. Him, for totally. Mason Miller, for all these guys.
10: Very little volume in this market, so I will preface it with that. But Tarek Skubal's next team is up at Kalshi. The Dodgers are your favorite at +252.
9: Well, of course they are. You know, that's the thing. It's like, of course they are. There's no limit to what they're willing to pay in a luxury tax. There's no limit to what they will do to win the World Series. You know, Yankees fans used to be, right, along with the Dodgers, even before the Dodgers, they were the franchise where, you know, George Steinbrenner, the boss, would have done anything at any time to do that to improve the team, right? Usually in the offseason, maybe not necessarily midseason, but he was the guy that would do anything. And as Yankees fans like Chris Felica and Will Hill will tell you, it ain't the same under the kid. Hal Steinbrenner ain't George Steinbrenner. So, like, the Yankees are willing to do some stuff, but to a limit, it doesn't, they don't, they're not in that Dodgers category of who's available. We'll get them.
10: Right.
9: We'll take them now.
10: Yeah.
9: Yep. So I don't know. That's why all these baseball questions is like, it's cool to look at this. Does this lead to any, you know, the point for us as bettors, does this lead to bets? And so right now, on the one hand, maybe the uncertainty takes you off making a bet. On the other hand, it's that very uncertainty that allows you to make bets like we did with the Red Sox in July, right? Mm-hmm. You need that uncertainty. If everything was certain, you know, you wouldn't have good numbers. So the American League, I think, is where you take shots. And as I said with the Red Sox yesterday, I think you take shots at like pennants, right? Will had a great idea yesterday. How about some exactas or matchups in the ALCS? I think you take flyers on long shots there. Coming back with Zach Cohen on 10.
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29: The Atlanta Braves hit four home runs on their way to defeating the San Diego Padres 6-5. Atlanta is 60-42 on the season. The Blue Jays took down the Rays 3-1, but Tampa Bay still leads the AL East by 2 games. And it took 12 innings, but the Twins rallied to beat the Guardians in Cleveland 3-1. Cleveland is 1.5 games back of the White Sox in the AL Central. Detroit looking for a wild card spot, and James Outman hit a go-ahead 3-run shot in the 7th inning as the Tigers beat the Royals 4-3, but Detroit is 4 games out of the final wildcard spot in the American League. And in the NFL, Arizona quarterback Jacoby Brissett, who is seeking a new contract, will practice at training camp, according to head coach Mike LaFleur. There will not be a hold-in. And in golf at the 3M Open, Ben Coles is in the lead after round 1 at 9-under par. Scottie Scheffler ended 3 shots back.
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33: Mainly clear skies overnight with lows around 56. Southwesterly winds around 5 miles per hour. Mainly sunny again Friday. Daytime highs approaching 81. I'm meteorologist Paul Frombly with your weatherology forecast on 95.3 and 99.1 The Score. Currently, it's 58 degrees.
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7: Aaron, how are you, bud? Finally great to meet you. Finally great to work with you.
11: Yeah, absolutely. Absolutely. I know you've been working with Samich a little bit on the live shows during the Triple Crown, so that was pretty cool to listen and watch to that. But yeah, it's good to be on with you. And I think, like you said on the text earlier, I think it's going to be a fun hour. We got a lot of fun things to talk about. So doing good, and let's get rolling.
7: Yeah, a couple big races up at Saratoga, a big one on the big sprint race out in Del Mar in the Bing Crosby. We'll analyze those races. We've got your YouTube comments, of course, and we are reactive. So whatever you want to fire out there, we'll check the weather forecast, and everyone out there on YouTube will keep us on the level in terms of the weather across the country when you're looking at the racing scene. And obviously, all of it, we're going on fast and firm when we're making these selections, Aaron. And we've got obviously the latest news. And how about the Haskell? Sloppy track down in Monmouth Park. There's no doubt there was heavy rain in the Northeast this past weekend. But, you know, one of those races that if you're an owner of a three-year-old, you point to down on the shore, on the Jersey Shore, after we get through the Triple Crown season of the Derby, the Preakness, and obviously the Belmont Stakes. And how about Baby Vino pulling off the upset in the Haskell?
11: Yeah, it was crazy. Not a horse that was totally out of the realm. A horse that ran really well in the prep race there for the Haskell. But for me, I thought would be a little bit outclassed in this race, and certainly wasn't. I mean, ran extremely well, and certainly at Monmouth has looked very, very strong. It was kind of a tale of two stories, I guess you could say, in a little bit. Baby Vino runs extremely well, and so I don't want to take anything away from that horse. I thought he was awesome in the race. And then there was Napoleon Solo and whatever Paco Lopez was really trying to do or what the directions were for him to do. But he kept Napoleon Solo out very wide on the track, and he kept trying to float further due out wider and wider because he was outside of him, and it left the rail completely wide open for anybody to take it. And Baby Vino said, yeah, I'll take it, and was able to get the shortest way around the track and win. Who knows? Baby Vino may have won that race anyway without that happening, but I thought the tactics were very interesting, and it definitely opened up the rail for Baby Vino to get the job done. But, you know, yet another big three-year-old race where a lot of us kind of look at it like, man, what happened? So another crazy result for sure.
7: Yeah, no doubt. And listen, Paco Lopez, we've seen, can be an over-aggressive jockey. And we've seen it, you know, and we just saw it recently up there at Saratoga. So at times, and sometimes you get worried about the horses around you. And I think when you went into that race, he's probably more concerned about Further Ado than he is about Baby Vino in the race. So when you look at the race and how it unfolds, I don't think there's any doubt about it. He's trying to disrupt or disturb a horse that he feels is a threat on the win column and ends up costing him the race.
11: Yeah, I think that's absolutely what it was. It was also very interesting, and I thought about this after the race was over. A couple of days before the race, Chad Summers, trainer of Napoleon Solo, described Further Ado as maybe the best horse in the country, which I kind of laughed at. I did pick Further Ado in the race, but I don't really share that thought. But it does make you wonder if he told Paco Lopez, hey, make sure to make his trip tough. You know, whatever you do, make sure Further Ado didn't get the jump on you, this, that, or the other. And so I kind of thought back to that after the race, because Chad Summers after the race he wasn't critical of Paco. So the more I think about it, the more I think maybe Chad kind of said, hey, you know, use your aggressive tactics, race riding, whatever you want to call it. And I think you're right. And I think they focused on Further Ado so much. And then all of a sudden you look up at the stretch, it's like, who's this horse and how are we going to go get this horse again? So I'll give Napoleon Solo a lot of credit as well. I thought he battled hard.
7: I thought
11: he was really, really trying, there at the finish to try to get by and re-rally, but just wasn't good enough.
7: No, it was a great old fashioned stretch duel. And listen, I met Chad Summers a number of years ago on the Belmont backstretch, and I'm happy for his success. So it would not be, and he's a really, really smart trainer. He really is. So I would not be all that surprised surprised if that was one of the messages here to Paco Lopez. But sometimes, you know what? Paco Lopez does strange things when he's on a horse. So we've seen that time and time again, Aaron, and things that kind of boggle your mind. And it's a little scary at times when he's riding a horse. So, but it was a great stretch duel. I mean, it really was. And give both horses a ton of credit for giving the, a ton of credit for giving the crowd down in Monmouth a tremendous stretch duel. How about Knightsbridge for Billy Mott and Godolphin? I mean, what a performance you saw in the Monmouth Cup. 122 buyer speed figure. We've seen him sprinting, now going around two turns. Now, listen, you look at the track. Did the track suit him to where you get one of these freakish type of performances? But, you know, coming into the spring, Aaron, there was a lot of expectations on Knightsbridge that he was going to really have a special campaign here in 2026. Disappointed a little bit out at Churchill Downs early May. There's no question about it. But I think what you saw down at Monmouth Park shows you just how special and how talented this colt is.
11: Yeah, I absolutely agree. You know, I think what you kind of alluded to here at first could be a thing of the track may have aided him and maybe look a little bit better and maybe helped him get to that 122 buyer. But I totally agree. You look back to the Gulfstream races this spring and even winter at Pegasus when he ran in the undercard and won by, you know, 10 lengths or whatever it was. He looked like a superstar. And I think it kind of we got off tracks there at Churchill when he ran in the Churchill Downs. And he just wasn't good that day. But, you know, he backed that up. He came back and ran second in the Met Mile. And that was a really good effort there. He got beat by Nisos, a horse that's, I think, just the best in the world on the dirt going a mile. He just showed up here and just dominated. And what I was really impressed with, Skippy Longstocking also in this race. Skippy Longstocking also a horse that likes to get towards the front. Knightsbridge just took the lead and said, forget about it. This race is over and just buried them. And so that was super impressive. Now they've got options. They could do a lot of different things with this horse. So it'll be fascinating because Mott also has Sovereignty, also has Baeza. So there's a lot of older horses in that barn that are really, really good. But he stamped himself. He could go back to like a mile or seven furlongs, or he could maybe try a mile and an eighth and mile and a quarter and maybe try that route as well. So super good racehorse, and it was kind of, it's really good, I would say, to see him back in that top form.
7: And here's the one thing I would say is that I think Bill Mott is one of the great horsemen on any track in this country, and he's not going to put that horse in a position to fail. And now, as you mentioned, Aaron, here moving forward, you've got a ton of options, and you know he's going to let the best horse prevail. And obviously, we have not seen the brilliance of Sovereignty as a 4-year-old that we saw as a 3-year-old, right? And Baeza is starting to get a little bit better here under Bill Mott. We've seen that in under his guidance as well. And now you look at an uber talent. Horse to where you can do a lot of different things with him. And I think what you've noticed and what you've seen from Bill Mott over the course of his career is that he's going to let the horse lead the way. As long as the horse is healthy, feeling good, training well, the options are abound. But it was really awesome to see. And I really think, and Aaron, you hit upon it, I think it was that Met Mile that where he finished a really good second to Nisos up there at Saratoga that kind of set him up for that performance. Listen, I can make the argument that maybe it was track aided given the conditions of the track. I didn't expect him to run 122 buyer speed figure, but it's interesting to see how Bill Mott handles his horses to where he goes out there and doesn't ask him. When you see a Bill Mott horse in a race and you say, well, why is he there? Trust me, Bill Mott has a plan, and the horse has shown and he believes that the horse deserves to be there. Knightsbridge put on an absolute show, and I can't wait to see what he has in store for the rest of this summer into the fall.
11: Yeah, absolutely. I agree with that as well. I mean, Bill Mott doesn't just enter horses and say, yeah, we'll take a shot here. He's got a plan in place, no doubt about it. You mentioned just quickly his older horses and how coming into the year, it's like, okay, it's Sovereignty and then it's everywhere else. And, you know, with his other horses, we got to dodge Sovereignty. And then you look up and it's like, boy, he doesn't look like he did last year at all.
7: No.
11: And so now it's kind of wide open as far as who is the best older horse in that barn right now. And yeah, like I said, now it's a three-headed monster instead of maybe that two-headed monster with Baeza and Sovereignty. So races like the Whitney, you know, the Jockey Club up at Belmont, when it opens, that's going to be a huge race there. And obviously the Breeders' Cup Classic, it just becomes kind of muddled where we kind of thought we kind of knew the pecking order. Now it's like, I'm not sure. So like I said, a race like the Whitney coming up in a couple of weeks, which I know we'll be talking about on this show, that's going to really tell us a lot more about, you know, what Mott is ultimately going to do with these horses.
7: You know, Aaron, but here's one thing I do love. I love the fact that the stars are still on the track.
11: Yeah.
7: Because oftentimes in thoroughbred racing, and Aaron, you know this better than anybody, and you and Mike do a great job of covering the sport, is that, and I love it, I've loved it my entire life, is that oftentimes we lose the stars in thoroughbred racing to the breeding shed. And I know we're going to get to some comments a little bit later on from the fans on YouTube that are watching, but that's where I respect the fact that even though Sovereignty doesn't look the same as a four-year-old, I respect the fact that they didn't run to the breeding shed, that Baeza is still on the track, because that's important for the sport, for the growth of the sport, because too often times we see a horse have a brilliant campaign and then they're off to the breeding shed and you never see him again, and then you're waiting for their babies 3 years down the line. I mean, that's the issue you have with thoroughbred racing. Hopefully Sovereignty is able to find that brilliance once again, because if he is, and if he does, that older division is going to be something to watch in the fall.
11: Yeah, absolutely. And, you know, even a horse like Journalism, who kind of people were critical, he hadn't won, you know, a race in over a year until last weekend. And I always just like, hey, he's back running as a four-year-old and he adds intrigue to any race he's in. And you're right. I mean, we had Sovereignty, Journalism, Baeza. They ran 1, 2, 3 in the Derby and in the Belmont. And they're all back. I mean, when's the last time that's happened? I can't remember, you know, the last time that's happened where all the three-year-olds came back, the top three-year-olds, I should say, came back. And then you throw in a Magnitude who didn't have a huge three-year-old year, but was really good, won a lot of kind of the smaller races really impressively. Then he comes back and he improves. It makes for something really, really special. And not to mention the Breeders' Cup Classic winner for last year, Forever Young, is going to come back and run twice here in the fall. So, yeah, I mean, it's going to be a special classic. It was last year, and it's shaping up to be maybe even better this year.
7: The other big headline, and it's great to see him back on the track, and that is the horse that won a couple Triple Crown races, and that is Golden Tempo. Back on the work tab for Sherry DeVoe after being out 10 days due to an illness, obviously pointing toward the late summer derby. He used to call it the midsummer derby, but it's really the late summer derby, which is the Travers up there at Saratoga, Aaron. But when you look at it, it's good to see Golden Tempo. Jose Ortiz, brilliant. You know, you thought he was really, really patient. Dependent, kind of proved the naysayers wrong with what he was able to do in the Belmont Stakes. So up there at Saratoga, not your traditional mile and a half at a mile and a quarter, but how about Golden Tempo back on the work tab for Sherry DeVoe?
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9: 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And already you feel as though this is a better team than what the Bucks had put together in the last three seasons.
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11: It's funny what you said the last time about, you know, horses retiring, and I think as horse racing people, we're kind of programmed. Anytime a horse kind of misses a race or projecting, you're like, oh no. He's not going to be back. So it was great because, you know, he missed the Jim Dandy because of the illness, and it's great to see him back. He had a work at Keeneland, and then he shipped up to Saratoga, and that's where he'll do his major works for the Travers like you're talking about. So, yeah, look, I've been a naysayer on this horse, and I have been proven wrong over and over, well, at least twice with this horse. And so the Travers will be interesting. You know, we've got a nice prep, the Jim Dandy. We'll see if there's any contenders. Will Baby Vino or Napoleon Solo come up from the Haskell and try the Travers? So, they're all going to be aiming for him, but look, I think it's a situation where he just loves a mile and a quarter. And you know, the Jim Dandy was a mile and eighth. Maybe he wouldn't have been as effective at that distance, but train up to the Travers, mile and a quarter. Seems like everything's going well. I've heard, you know, he looks tremendous shipping into Saratoga, coming off the van. So I think all systems go, but like you said, it's just good to see him back on the track.
7: Yeah, no doubt. And hopefully it sets up for a brilliant Travers Stakes. And I would imagine, and I'm not going to put words in his mouth, I would imagine that if Napoleon Solo, everything goes well coming out of that Haskell and a tough defeat, I would imagine that Chad Summers wants to be a part of the Travers Stakes up there at Saratoga. Let's get into some races, Aaron, shall we? Because we got a troika, a big triple of races this upcoming weekend. And the big one for three-year-old fillies is the coaching Club American Oaks, $500,000, a mile and an eighth. It's Counting Stars. It's obviously always a runner. Field of Nine. Overall, let's talk about this first and foremost, Aaron. When you look at this Field of Nine, how deep do you think win contention goes?
11: I think it's two. I think it's a field of two for the win here. I think it's the one Counting Stars and the six always a runner. I think they've kind of stamped themselves the last couple of races. And I think, I don't know about you, but I kind of feel like you've got those two and then you've got these other ones and they're like, let's take a shot because it's like, we don't have a, you know, it's we don't have a, like a Torpedo Anna where it's like, I don't think you're beating this horse today type of situation, right? You got two horses that have traded wins. And so I think you have some up and comers and they're like, hey, let's just take a shot. Let's see what happens in here. There's a couple we'll talk about, but really for me, Counting Stars always a runner. I think those are the two main contenders in the race.
7: Yeah, I'm in agreement with you. And to be honest with you, Aaron, I could probably make the argument right now that I think because of the improvement that she's shown, I think the best three-year-old filly in America is Counting Stars, the one. And really impressed last race for Mark Cassie. I Rat Ortiz aboard 2-1 on the morning line. Has really been, to me, impressive. Training well, improving. That's what you want to see this time of the year when you're getting to these style of races. Listen, I have the utmost respect for Always a Runner and the utmost respect for their human connections when you're looking at Jose Ortiz and when you're looking at Chad Brown, obviously. But if you're looking at a horse that I think we're a filly right now that is improving, getting better, I don't think is pace dependent. Love the finish down the lane. To me, I would even say that I would be more comfortable with Counting Stars. I get why Always a Runner is the morning line favorite 9-5, but I would be more inclined to be taking Counting Stars and thinking that she right now, given what we've seen on the track as of late, that she should be the morning line favorite.
11: I agree. And Counting Stars, honestly, very frustrating last two races for me personally. So I'm an Oaklawn Park guy. I saw this horse in person a couple times down at Oaklawn, and I went into the Kentucky Oaks thinking, I think this is the best filly in the country. I just think she's fantastic. And I know she's been inconsistent, but I think those days are behind her. And She went into the Oaks, and honestly, Mark, I thought she ran extremely well and just got beat. And I thought, man, I missed it. She ran really well. She didn't have a lot of excuses. She got third, beating a couple links, always a runner, and I just overrated her. So I go to the Acorn, and I'm like, okay, always a runner. I just think she's going to be the best horse in the class now as far as the three-year-old fillies go, and there's not, you know, whatever. And then Counting Star is absolutely duster, and I was so impressed, and I was so mad at myself that I jumped off of Counting Stars because I thought all along she was really, really good. So I'm with her here. That's probably good news for people that are picking Always a Runner. That means Always a Runner is definitely going to win this thing now because I just haven't got this horse right the last two starts. But look, I was at Oaklawn when they ran the Fantasy, and I don't know. I like I said, you kind of watch the horses grow up when they're 3-year-olds early in the winter and into the spring, and they're at kind of your quote unquote local track. And I always was really high on her. I saw that Fantasy race, which was the last race before the Oaks, and I just said, man, this horse has really come into her own. Man, she's developed. I think she's ready to tackle them, and I still feel that way. So I'm with you. I'm going Counting Stars. I like what you said, and I think she's the type of horse that can kind of make her own trip. She's speedy, but she doesn't need the lead. So she's always going to get herself in a good position. And you saw it in the Oaks. I thought she was in a great position and just didn't win. But in the Acorn, another, just a really good spot. She's always a couple links off in that perfect spot. So I think we're in agreement here. I really like number one, Counting Stars. I think she's the one to beat.
7: Now, let me get your thoughts, Aaron, on a couple other fillies in this race. Outside of the Morning Live favorite, Always a Runner. What do you do with Zany, the 8, in this race? 9-2 on the Morning Live, Todd Pletcher, John Velasquez. Big expectations for Zany coming into her 3-year-old campaign. Big expectations coming into the Oaks. Really kind of has not necessarily improved. What do you make of Zany's chances here in the Oaks?
11: Well, I mean, this is one as a 2-year-old that was brilliant. And I thought the Demoiselle up at Aqueduct was like, wow, this is going to be a heavy favorite in the Oaks. But she hasn't developed. And I think you said it. I came back as a 3-year-old. Even though she won her first race at Tampa, I didn't think it looked anything like those two races we saw as a 2-year-old. And then she's really struggled in the last couple as well. I think people want her to be good because I think everybody kind of gravitates towards those 2-year-olds that are really, really good. And they want them to be stars at 3. I'm totally against Zany in this spot. I have no interest. If I was going to go a different direction, I would just go one horse to the inside with the number 7 Directive, because I do think another horse that's got that tactical speed and could get out there and be kind of tough to catch. But as far as Zany goes, I'm not going to do it. And I think if she truly is 9-2 in this race, I think it's too short. I thought 5-1 was way too short in the Kentucky Oaks as well. She just hasn't done anything as a 3-year-old to make you excited about Bettner in the spot.
7: Right. Love the human connections, but she has not evolved as a 3-year-old. The next horse I want to hit upon, Aaron, you stole it, which was the 7 Directive, who I kind of like at 6-1 on the Morning Line, not to win. I think the race goes through the 1, as we talked about a little bit earlier in the 1 Counting Stars. But when you look at Directive, I think a little bit of a regression for her in her last race, certainly on the buyer speed figure scale there was, right? And maybe make the argument a little bit of a step forward, was kind of all over middle part of the track. That's not necessarily where you wanted to be that day. Improving, obviously, Judmont, Flavion Pratt, Chad Brown. What's your take on the 7 Directive?
11: Yeah, I agree with what you said. I think from a visual standpoint, or just from a number standpoint, as you pointed out, I don't think the last race was quite as good when she stretched out to a mile and an eighth. I'm willing to give her another shot because, A, she did win the race, so that's good, right?
7: She was screaming for the finish line.
11: Oh, 100%. It kind of, you know, you said it about Bill Mott, and I think about how, hey, he doesn't mess around, and when he enters a horse, you know, they're usually well meant. That's Chad Brown a lot as well. I feel like if he didn't think this horse was going to be comfortable at a mile and an eighth again, he wouldn't do it. He wouldn't enter her back. And so maybe it was just a situation where it was the first time going long for that horse, first time going around 2 turns, and she just naturally got a little tired. But, you know, the horse is bred to go long, so I don't mind giving it a shot here, especially at Saratoga. That's been a speed favoring track so far. Now they finally got weather, and so that could very well change. We'll see that this week. We'll see kind of how these races play. But if she can get comfortable on the lead, she can get a piece of this. So I agree with what you're saying. I think as a longer price to hit the board, I think she makes a ton of sense.
7: Anybody, when you're looking at the longer odds, Aaron, in the Oaks here, that, you know, you think has a chance to maybe get a piece, maybe run third, maybe fill out the superfecta, anything here when you're looking at this field of 9?
11: Yeah, I think in the same kind of breath as we talk about directive, you could talk about the three La Racasse. I this is a very lightly raced horse, only two starts, thrown into the deep end of the pool, right? And that's going to be the problem. Also kind of has a similar running style to directive. They like to go out towards the front. And so who kind of wins that battle? Are they going to, you know, wear each other out, or will one get the lead of the other? I think it's very interesting to see how that unfolds. William Walden, trainer of this horse, he is winning everywhere right now and at a good clip. I wouldn't be afraid to put that horse in second or third. I could see that horse hanging around. So that's the other one for me where I looked at and thought, yeah, I could see that horse, like I said, hanging around, big class jump, but maybe can kind of get that lead and take him a long ways.
7: Yeah, I went with the 176 in the Coaching Club American Oaks. I went Counting Stars. I'm going to give Directive, the two brown runners, running second and third in this one. Directive running second, always a runner who we've not spent much time chatting about. 9 to 5 on the morning line. Obviously, the Oaks champion.

0: 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I wouldn't talk you off the horse. I just prefer the one a little bit more than the six.
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20: It's interesting when you look at this field of nine, Aaron. The other aspect of it is we also have to remember these are three-year-old fillies. Like you mentioned, the three. Like, there can be great improvement really, really quickly when you're looking at three-year-old fillies. And you're looking at, especially when you're looking at the intentions of trainers, sometimes you got to watch what people do, not necessarily what they say, right? So when you look at trainers and look at what they do, and I agree with you in your take on Walden and the three, is I don't think he is going to go all of a sudden throw this filly into a race that he doesn't think that she can compete. And you

0: could see, just like you see in the Triple Crown trail, all of a sudden you could think completely differently about a three-year-old filly today than you do 2 months from now, and you could see unbelievable improvement really quickly.
1: Yeah, absolutely. And I think this is a year where we've kind of seen that in both divisions, the boys and the girls this year. It's been wild. You go into a race, you're like, I think I got this figured out. And then you're like, yeah, I don't have a clue after the race is over. So, that's kind of how it's been. I agree. Yeah, like I said, some years you do get the Torpedo Anna and it's like, yeah, they're not beating that horse, but, I don't think, I'll tell you this. We could see a run, like let's say Always a Runner wins again, or Counting Stars wins again. They probably stamped themselves as a pretty dominant horse in this division, right? But you're right in the fact that it's not to the point where it's like, let's not try it. I think there's a lot of trainers out there who's like, look, these horses have been pretty good, but if we've got one doing really well, let's throw them in there. And I think the 3 and the 7, you pointed it out, and I totally agree. I think they are those horses on the upswing, and that's why I'm with you. I would rather take a shot with the 3 and the 7 versus Zany the 8, who we've seen, great. And it's like, yeah, it's just not there right
0: yeah,
1: now.
0: I just don't think Zany's particularly good. Like, I think Zany's living off her 2-year-old reputation as compared to what she is showing you as a 3-year-old, and I totally, I would never touch her at 9-2. Now you're telling me 6-1, 7-1, something of that nature, Zany. I mean, I'd still have some serious reservations and concerns, because here's the issue: she's not fast enough. Based on speed figures, she's not fast enough and is not improving.
1: No, and she doesn't have the look this year either. Like, you watch her in the Demoiselle, just go back and watch it. You know, yeah. Run straight as a string down the stretch, just lengthening the stride. These races this year, like, she gets pretty wobble-laid quick in the stretch. And, like, the Ashland, I thought was a perfect example, got beat by Percy's Bar. I don't think Percy's Bar is, like, a bad horse, but she's not great. And she couldn't, I mean, she just got dusted. She couldn't make up any ground. She's running sideways in the stretch. So, yeah, I'm with you. I'd rather take those up-and-comers. I just think they offer, well, in this case, they're offering value as well versus the 8. And also just, I think they're up-and-coming better horses that are getting better as they run versus what Zany's doing right now.
0: So we're both in agreement. Counting Stars on top, yep, in the 8, right? All right, there we go, in the Coaching, yep, Club American Oaks. VSiN at the Track now is its own YouTube channel. 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We'll get to some of those YouTube comments here, Aaron, in a little bit. Also on Saturday up there at the Spa, as they say, 5:07 post time, race 9, the Alfred G. Vanderbilt Stakes, which is going to be 6 furlongs on the dirt. Purse is $400,000. It is a field of 8 that are going to go postward, and obviously all the buzz is on the 8 to 5 on the morning line, based on the fact that 3 of the last 4 races for Bilt has gone triple digit in the buyer speed figures.
1: Yeah, this race, it was kind of go in circles a little bit. You're kind of missing that big time horse in the race. Like, we're used to seeing Bookham Dano type of horse in this race. He's not here. So it kind of gets crazy. I don't want the favorite in this race. So I have respect for Bilt, but when the morning line came out, I thought, man, 8 to 5, I just think that's too short on anybody in here. So I went elsewhere. I went with the number 4, Just Beat the Odds. I thought, well, there you go. Yeah. Beating the odds with the 9-2. There you go. I thought this was an interesting horse. You know, finished out last year with a nice win in the Elite Power. It wasn't the best field, but looked really good doing it. Went over to Saudi 2 races back. Only got beat 3/4 of a length to Imagination. If Imagination was in this race, I'm pretty sure I would pick him. So he kind of showed there he could compete against, you know, really good competition. I don't worry about the race last time out at Delaware Park. Got 3rd and really didn't look very good at all. But first race back from overseas, some horses do well, some horses do not. And I just think we're bringing him up here. I think that was a nice prep for this one. I think this was the target. Give me the 9-2 shot here. Give me number 4, Just Beat the Odds.
0: I like that. Let me ask you this, Aaron. I don't think there's going to be a ton of pace in the race. Like, you look at a horse that's a very classy and Crazy Mason, the 2, but is very pace dependent and is going to be, you know, sitting off the back, and going to need to close, but needs a strong pace up front. I couldn't find it in this race. Could you? I think it's going to be a moderate pace. I don't think it's going to be a quick tempo up front. I don't think this race is, if you like Crazy Mason at 8-1 on the morning line, I don't think this race sets up for him.
1: No, I totally agree with you, and especially for a sprint, there's just not much there. I think the 4 is going to take the lead. I kind of look at you look at the Elite Power Stakes that I mentioned three races back. That's kind of the trip I hope he gets, where he's in front and, you know, they're not going overly fast and he's just sitting in a nice spot. And I think it's the four just beat the odds, or the eight Bilt could, but I don't really think Bilt wants the lead. I think he's naturally faster than a lot of these horses, but he likes to sit off the pace. So, yeah, look, I think the four is going to get to the front. I'm with you, though. There's really not a lot of other speed. Damon's Mound, the one, maybe since we're breaking from the rail, they just kind of rush him out of there. To me, I kind of think it's the three horse I just mentioned, the one, the four, and the eight. I think the winner's coming from one of those three because of what you laid out. There's not a lot of speed. And Crazy Mason, you know, he needs a ton of pace. Like, the five needs a ton of pace. The three needs a ton of pace, you know. So I think 1, 4, 8, one of those three are going to come away with it.
0: You know what? I landed on one outside of your 3, 4, or 8. I landed on the 6, him, okay, with Santana and Ron Moquette. I just love the way. Now, listen, he's got to stay straight in the stretch, has a tendency to want to lug in. You've seen that time and time again. But when his jock is able to get his head on straight in the stretch, love the finish in the last race, his one last four races. You know, I was trying to get creative in this one, Aaron, because I didn't love taking 8 to 5 on Bilt. And I landed on two horses. I landed on the 6 or the 7, T-Craft, Flavion Prop, Billmott. And I understand maybe as my Uncle Pete, when I would be going up out to Aqueduct or Belmont Park when I was a kid, my Uncle Pete would be a little cheap. Now, T-Craft's not cheap, but the point being is got to step up in competition a little bit, right? And it has to raise his level. And I think this might be the field that you have with it. Like, I look at Damon's Mound, respect the human connections, Alvarado, Go Rider for Billmott, no doubt about it. I think he was beating up on bad competition down in Florida. I don't think Crazy Mason is going to get the pace to be able to run into. You know, I've seen horses run well outside of Saratoga and run really, really well and then come up to Saratoga, the graveyard of favorites. Heard about that a lot when I was a kid as well, and I've seen a lot of chalk get beat up at Saratoga. Can't take 8 to 5 on the 8 Bilt. So I tried to get a little creative in this one, landed on 2. If you're asking me for my top pick, I'd probably tell you I'd side with the 6, him, with Ricardo Santana and Ron Moquette, 5 to 1 on the morning line. Just like the way he's improving. 4-year-old gelding. Love his last race. Love the way that he finished in the lane. The only issue that I have is sometimes he has a tendency to lug in. Could that get him into trouble in this race, given the fact that we might be looking at a compact field and not a spread out field, given the you and I both agree that there's not going to be much pace up front? But I think he's going to get the right style of race to be able to close into.
1: Well, look, I think we both kind of approach this with the same logic of there's favorites you can take and there's favorites you really shouldn't. And if they beat you, it is what it is. But I agree with the logic of you just can't take 8 to 5. So you got to go elsewhere. You know, him is a horse that I another Oaklawn Park horse we're talking about here, yeah. Ron Moquette, who is a Arkansas native, and he's always been high on this horse. Ron Moquette has, and you know, look, we saw him with Whitmore back in the day, how well he trained him and got him to all those wins and a Breeders' Cup win. So Moquette does a very good job with his horses, especially sprinters. And look, the funny thing about Ricardo Santana, Moquette was actually one of the first people that kind of discovered Ricardo and kind of brought him to Oaklawn Park, but they don't ride, or, you know, he doesn't ride for Moquette a lot anymore because, you know, he's riding for other barns too much, right? So I think this is a nice kind of reunion between these two. I mean, they know each other very well, and I think Ricardo is a good jock for this horse. I think he fits him pretty well. You mentioned kind of the lugging in and things like that, and you know, you watch Ricardo day in and day out. He's a very aggressive rider, and he can correct some things. So I think it's a good fit for him.
0: What's your take? You know, when you take a look at Aaron on the 7 T-Craft, do you think he's out of his league a little bit? Do you think this is a step too far for T-Craft? You know, I know he's named for Tucker Kraft, the tight end for the Green Bay Packers. Know the owner, a friend of mine, Lee Einsiedler. But I'm rooting for T-Craft a little bit. 8 to 1 on the morning line. What's your take on the 7?
1: Yeah, I think he's in over his head a little bit. I'll be okay. Honest with you.
0: That's fair.
1: I think Flavion Prop jumping aboard is something. I think that is something that helps. He's lost to too many horses that I don't really like. And I think that was my biggest problem with him. you know, though, look, the race 2 back. Okay. Let's look at that. Let's try. I mean, there is some positive there. The race 2 back. The horse took the lead, went gate to wire. We just said we don't know about the pace situation. What if they spring the gate and they say, just send him and see what happens? Well, he could be turning for home with the lead. And if that's, if the pace sets up kind of how we say, that could be okay. I mean, I didn't use him. I'm not gonna lie to you. I didn't use him, but I think in a normal Vanderbilt, I would not have any interest. But in this year's version of the Vanderbilt, a weird thing could happen.
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0: Le'Veon Pratt, I think you hit upon, Aaron, is one of those, when you're looking through past performances, there are certain jockeys that get the best out of horses. There are jockeys that are there that are really good at what they do. When you say, okay, I want a turf sprint. You know, I love Joel Rosario on turf sprints, right? When you look at Irad Ortiz, tremendous on the, as a grass jockey. When you look at Flavian Pratt, you know, you've seen in the Derby, you've seen in the Triple Crown races, you've seen him, in the jockey colony up, on the New York Racing Association, and certainly you saw it at Southern California before he moved eastward. He gets the best out of every horse that he's on for the most part. And so when you see him hop aboard and he's on T-Craft, I think he's one of those jockeys that you say, well, let me take another look, because if Pratt's aboard, he obviously believes the horse has got a shot.
1: Yeah. I agree with that 100%. And it does kind of, especially like for Bill Mott, I was looking this up because like, man, Flavian Pratt riding for Bill Mott, that doesn't happen very often. It's only happened 17 times in the last year. So, I mean, that right there kind of tells you that's, it is kind of rare. And I think it was like 15% they're winning at over the last year together, which is, I mean, that's for horse racing. That's a decent number. I'm with you. The other thing, I always saw
0: and the big one, and Aaron, I don't mean to interrupt you. The big one for that was Country House in the Derby.
1: That's
0: Maximum Security, where he got put up. Flavian Pratt was on that horse.
1: That's hilarious. I totally forgot about that. But yeah, that is why I was there. I forgot that happened. That was a wild day, by the way. I almost got hit with a beer bottle that day.
0: Did you really?
1: Yeah. So we were in the media, just to get the segue here, because this is better than T-Craft. We were in the media, right? And so the media can stand kind of in the winter circle / the tunnel, for the Derby. So we were there, we were watching it. And so it was like, you know, the big DQs, like 20 minutes, it took forever. And yeah, people were throwing bottles. And so we went kind of the tunnel, to go to the paddock, and it grazed right over my head. A beer bottle did, because people were mad. People forget Maximum Security was the favorites, which means a lot of people that were in those stands bet him. And so when he got taken down, yeah, it was kind of a mutiny there for 4 or 5 minutes. It was pretty wild. But anyway, I survived.
0: Yeah, I was not at Churchill Downs. I was at Belmont Park that day, watching it. And I was stunned. Aaron, I was stunned that they took Maximum Security down, because I've seen a lot of Kentucky Derbies and they let a lot go. I've seen where it's a cavalry charge. There's a lot of bumping. We always talk about field of 20. The trip you get, especially if you have a horse coming from off the pace, is obviously key. You even saw in this year, you see it every single year, and usually they just let the results stand. Like, I was stunned that they took Maximum Security down that day.
1: That was the general kind of consensus that we had as well. It's like, yeah, you know, you were watching a replay over and over, and it was kind of like, you know, if it's Friday at Aqueduct, he's coming down.
0: Yes.
1: He's not coming down today. And I think a lot of it is like, when you make a DQ in the Derby, and I think this is why they're afraid to do it, there's so much money involved. And you don't want to take money out of the people's pockets who just saw the horse cross the wire first. That's really a tough thing to do. But yeah, I was with you. We were shocked. Luis Saez was beyond shocked. We were standing not too far away from him. He couldn't believe it either. So anyway, that was a wild day. It was a very wild day. But, listen, I'll be totally honest. I totally forgot Flavian Pratt was on Country House until you said it.
0: Yeah, no, I remember that, because I liked him a little bit that year on the 3-year-old campaign, and I had him underneath. I just didn't have him on top that day. So unfortunately for me, yep. But that's, you know, like we talk about, that's what happens when you've been playing the game for as long as I've been playing it, as long as you've been playing it. Let's go out to Del Mar. They got a big grade one over the weekend on Saturday, the Bing Crosby Stakes, which is 6 furlongs on the dirt, $400,000 of the purse. You got a field of 9 going postward in this one. Interesting field when you're looking at this race. Where do you lean into? Let me start here, Aaron, as we begin the conversation. When you look at this race, is horses for courses. When you're doing your handicap on this race, how much does a horse, when they have success at Del Mar, lean into your handicap? Are you crossing that off?
1: I think there are some tracks where you don't worry about it. I think this is a track where you have to worry about it, because I think Del Mar just plays so different from the other, you know, big track. Well, I guess there's two, the big track, Santa Anita, and then Los Al in California. I just think Del Mar plays completely different from those tracks. And so I do think you have to look at that day in and day out at Del Mar. I think that is very important, especially if you get in the claiming and the lower level races. Yeah, horses like that track. This race, you know, I start off like that, and I look for that, but it's like we don't have a ton of Del Mar form. Really, the three, Dr. Venkman is the one where you look at and go, yeah, that's a horse that really loves Del Mar. Other than that, I don't know about you. I didn't see a whole lot of horses.
0: No.
1: That were horses for courses here.
0: No, I didn't either. But anytime I'm handicapping Del Mar, Aaron, that's the first thing I look for. I mean, to be honest with you, yeah, especially on the dirt surface, because, you know, and I think it's, listen, I grew up on the East Coast. I didn't grow up out in Southern California. But when I've played Del Mar races over the course of my lifetime, I do think sometimes the horse that travels in, there's an adaptation period of time. I think horses that know how to run that track, like running on that track, have a history of running on that track well, regardless of what they did in their last race, all of a sudden you get the best out of that horse, especially on the dirt surface. So I think it's interesting. I didn't see much. No, but I think anytime it's kind of a talking point for all of our viewers is that when you look at it, there are certain tracks in North America where you have to look at where horses, if they're really good at Del Mar, take note of it and make sure to include that in your handicap. When you land, look at this race. I think there's going to be pace. I mean, I don't know. And listen, I landed on the five stronghold. The issue I have, Aaron, is I don't know if necessarily the six furlongs is in his wheelhouse. He might want 6.5. He might want 7 a little bit more, but I do think the trip is going to set up for him. And I don't necessarily think he's going to be all that far back. Listen, I don't think he's going to be 9-10 lengths off the lead. If he's that, then I'd be a little bit concerned. So I think the race is going to set up for him. I think there's going to be pace up front. The only concern I have for him is I don't know if necessarily 6 furlongs hits him right between the eyes.
1: We're on the same horse. I'm with you. I really like the number 5 stronghold in the spot. We also have the same concern. I think 7 furlongs is perfect.
0: And no doubt.
1: We talk about Del Mar form, right? Well, 3 races back, which was August of last year, which is, I'll get to that. That's been the problem of this horse staying healthy. But in the Pat O'Brien 7 furlongs, I thought it was the best race or one of the better races of his career up to that point. He finished second, only got beat a half length to Dr. Vank, but another horse who's in this race and, you know, has a shot as well. I thought it was a really good effort. Now 6 furlongs is going to be the question mark, but you know, they ran this horse a lot as a 2- and 3-year-old. And since then, they've had trouble keeping him on the track. This is the first time since he was 3 years old where he's going to put together 3 straight races. And so you talk about the Pat O'Brien where he lost by a half length. He was also off a 210-day layoff.
0: Yes.
1: And so I sit there and go, okay, yes, he got beat to Dr. Venkman, but what if that was his second race off the layoff? I think he would have been good enough to win that race. And then how would we be looking at him? And so you look at this year, right? He comes off a long layoff. He goes 2 turns at Oak Lawn and he ran well. It was a dead heat, with, Ben Duke, and Ben Duke is a horse that's decent, and it was a good first off the layoff. 237 days this time. He comes back in the triple bend at Santa Anita, 7 furlongs.
0: Brilliant.
1: Best race of his career. No doubt.
0: Great.
1: And I just feel like, okay, we may have a problem at 6. Maybe that's going to be the problem, 6 furlongs. I look at it though, Mark, and I just think he's the best horse in the race. And I think he finally gets that third race of the form cycle, which should be his best. So I'm with you. I love the 5 in the spot.
0: Yeah. And that's the only, and listen, we might be ripping up tickets and trashing tickets after this one saying, well, 6 furlongs is not his distance, but I'm comfortable and I'm in agreement with you, Aaron. I think he's the best horse in the race. I'm going to take my chances at 6 furlongs with what I think is the best horse in the race. Who scares you? If you look at the other 8 that are going up against him postward in the Bing Crosby, how deep do you think Wind Contention goes?
1: Well, I think it's fairly deep, because of what we laid out, the 6 furlongs being the question mark. If it was at 7, honestly, I'd probably just try to single the 5. I really would. I'm really confident. But a horse I really like at 6 furlongs and not a step longer is Cornucopia in the 6. Now, you mentioned it. There's a lot of pace in the race, and I really think that helps our 5 a lot. But Bob Baffert horses sometimes don't stop, right? And so could he kind of get out there towards the front, and he's the speed horse that doesn't stop? That's very possible. I'm scared of the 6 Cornucopian quite a bit. I think, again, that's a situation with the race with 7 furlongs. I wouldn't be scared at all. But at 6 furlongs, I really think that's what he wants to do. I think he's a horse. You go back to that 3-year-old year, which was crazy what he did in the Arkansas Derby, setting that hot pace. And then they tried to kind of start rating his speed, and that's not what he wants to do. you just kind of got to let him go. He's never going to go too long, but he's really fast for a short amount of time. So I'm scared of Cornucopian a little bit. I kept going back to the number two as well. Listen up, Chance.
0: That was the next one I was going to ask you about, Aaron, is the two, Listen Up, Chance.
1: Right. I mean, I don't know about you. I kept going back to, I watched a couple of his races. Like, he's very speedy early, but I don't think he's extremely headstrong. So could he kind of be the one of the speed horses that just sit off of it just a little and maybe turns for home and takes the lead and the five's got to catch him? So the two was the other one I was pretty worried about.
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21: 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He's who you picture a superstar to be. 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He had too much say, and he didn't know how to use that say to steer the Bucks in the right direction. 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
23: The Atlanta Braves hit 4 home runs on their way to defeating the San Diego Padres 6-5. Atlanta is 60-42 on the season. The Blue Jays took down the Rays 3-1, but Tampa Bay still leads the AL East by 2 games. And it took 12 innings, but the Twins rallied to beat the Guardians in Cleveland 3-1. Cleveland is 1.5 games back of the White Sox in the AL Central. Detroit looking for a wild card spot, and James Outman hit a go-ahead 3-run shot in the 7th inning as the Tigers beat the Royals 4-3, but Detroit is 4 games out of the final wildcard spot in the American League. And in the NFL, Arizona quarterback Jacoby Brissett, who is seeking a new contract, will practice at training camp, according to head coach Mike LaFleur. There will not be a hold-in. And in golf at the 3M Open, Ben Coles is in the lead after round 1 at 9 under par. Scottie Scheffler ended 3 shots back.
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26: Mainly clear skies overnight with lows around 56. Southwesterly winds around 5 miles per hour. Mainly sunny again Friday. Daytime highs approaching 81. I'm meteorologist Paul Frombly with your weatherology forecast on 95.3 and 99.1 The Score. Right now, 57.
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20: 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Now live on 99.1 FM in Oshkosh. What's the best part about winter in Wisconsin? It's definitely not the snow or the freezing cold temps. Yeah, we hate both of those things. Instead, give us a few J-Love touchdowns, some Micah sack celebrations, and let's add a few Lambo leaps to that list, too. Talking all things green and gold on The Score.
3: An abbreviated baseball card on Thursday, but the entire league, all 30 teams in action on Friday, and we have a few plays we want to discuss. And by we, I mean he is Will Hill. I am Doug Kazarian. This is VSiN Prime Time. So most of the matchups on Friday, Will, as you know, are new series. A couple of them are extending what started on Thursday, like Royals-Tigers. Tigers had the comeback win on Thursday and hung on in the ninth inning. And now their ace, Scooble, on the bump. He's one of the biggest favorites of the day. Not the biggest. Brewers are 245 range over the Rockies with their, I guess, ace, Sagano, going for Colorado. That game in Milwaukee. Some other legitimate aces on the bump as well. Schlittler going for the Yanks. Logan Webb, not really living up to his ace label, but he is one for San Francisco in many ways. What's your favorite play, at least now, looking at this Friday baseball card?
4: Very rarely do you get Cam Schlittler and the Yankees as an underdog. I know it's in Philly. I know they're on the road. Philly's a good team, but I like doing this. Give me the Yankees in the first five getting the half a run. And I think probably late 25 cents, something like that. But in a game that you think should be well pitched, getting that half a run is so valuable. And I get, the AL short shot here for Cy Young, and I get a half run in the first five. That will be one that is tempting for me. Cubs Pirates is interesting. I keep looking at the Pirates and just waiting for them to make a run here. I think if they got in the playoffs, they'd be very interesting. So some interesting games. I like the Yankees getting the half run in the first five. Lean towards the Pirates. I like Jared Jones. He's been impressive. I think he's going to be a really good pitcher. Skeens is obviously the star. Gates, Libby, Dunn, and all that. But they've got Jones. They've got Braxton Ashcraft. They got a lot of good young arms. So Pittsburgh is a team I'm looking at. And Texas, Seattle, a very important game out west, Doug. Don't have a play there, but that's an interesting matchup. With Miller going for Seattle, and I was looking at this, W. I'm curious your thoughts, your plays, what you're leaning towards. Just to show you how watered down the American League is, the AL West. The A's are 16 games under 500 going into Friday, 43-59. They're only 8 games out of first place. For 8 games, yeah, that's a lot, but it's like doable. It just shows you, like, the Angels, I think, are 21 under and like a 10.5 games out. So it's a wide open AOS. That's a big series. So what are you looking at? My favorite play is Yankees plus a half in the first five.
3: Well, I've been fading the A's like literally the last like month. And I actually, at the All-Star break, I said the best bet on the board, I made it my biggest play of the season, is the under 71.5 wins on the adjusted win total. If 31 and 35 beats me, so be it. Seems hot garbage, and that was right when Kurtz went to the injured list. They're just bad, and we saw that with Arizona. They did get a win over the weekend, but they have no pitching except for, like, maybe Jump here and there, and Springs pitched okay in his last game. They just have nothing, and the offense is so overrated. So, yes, they're 8 games back, but just not a team I want to get behind. But you're right. The AL only has, like, a couple teams above 500. It's pretty remarkable. I think it's a really tough card, to be honest. I was looking, you mentioned the Pirates hosting the Cubs, Boyd and Jones. I was looking at the under, but both those lineups can all of a sudden just rake. I feel like this Pirates team has a bunch of Brian Giles instead of just one back in the day. All these dudes just rake, and I'm so scared to bet against the Pirates. They had some nice showing in New York against the Yanks, and they can also put up some crooked numbers early and often. So I like Matthew Boyd in general, but I'm afraid to fade him. I think Scooble probably is going to have a really good game. The bullpen is taxed. Maybe his over-outs prop is something that caught my eye. I'm not going to back you with the Yanks. I mean, Schlittler's looked human lately. Five earned allowed in his last two starts. One was against the Dodgers. Also, the Nats have a big lineup. So I think we're going to learn a lot about him in Philly against the Phillies. I like his comments about, he said recently about, don't think I've hit a wall. I haven't at all. And he seems like a tough dude you want to back. He's got the right mindset. Maybe the Dodgers team total, just old reliable. Dodgers team total against Sean Manaea, who is just not good at all.
4: Dodgers look cheap. I agree. 157 I'm looking at right now, DraftKings. I wouldn't be surprised. when this game is about to have first pitch, if you're more like $1.70, $1.80, people say, oh, the Mets stink. The Dodgers are good, which is not always, you know, a profound way to handicap these games. But I think that line only goes one way. I know Sasaki, you know, he's had problems with the home run ball. He's been shaky. Maybe he's just better off in the bullpen. Matt Youmans and I were doing the show last Friday watching him against the Yankees. He's throwing 101, 102
3: right.
4: with a filthy splitter. It's hard to watch him and go, oh, this guy stinks. He's no good. I know, again, he's been super up and down. He's been inconsistent. But that price looks a little cheap there on the Dodgers. I would expect the Dodgers to take some money, and I don't mind laying the $1.57. You know, if you go on the exchanges, the profit X's of the world, I'm sure you can get much cheaper. The dime line is, I know, a dying breed. You and I are old enough to remember when it was more common, but Dodgers look pretty cheap, however you want to slice it and whatever best line you can find.
3: Yeah, and if you don't trust Sasaki like I don't, you can just bet their team total. They're the road team. They're going to get 9 at-bats at least. And Manaea, you can fade him, but you're right. Like, maybe we should be backing Sasaki, because you know who else is inconsistent? The Mets lineup. Also, the Mets defense is terrible. You might get some unearned runs there. I look at totals too, and I like to play some unders because these lineups are just so shaky throughout baseball, but there's no real great matchup that stands out and I want to have circled, being like, you know what, that's right there is what I have. Maybe looking in Chicago with the White Sox hosting the Astros with Arrigetti and then Martin, but the White Sox are such a better team at home, so I'm a little apprehensive there. I get scared with any pitcher who's good going to Fenway, because I feel like that short field of the Green Monster and left really just throws off guys, and if they're not used to pitching there. Now, Yosevich is going for Toronto, and obviously they're in the American League East, so there should be some familiarity with Fenway, but that's at least part of my handicap. You know, we talked about the A's and wanting to fade them. It's hard not to lay $1.44 with the Twins at home with Zebby Matthews, who is not a household name, but he's been okay. And the A's just stink. They just got killed a couple days ago in Arizona against the Diamondbacks. I mean, the Twins aren't great, but it's the A's who are not good at all.
4: What's your philosophy here? Red Sox, they finally have the long winning streak ended. And by the way, 80-1 most wins in July. Shout out Gil Alexander. I know he has that.
3: Wow.
4: A month after the June most wins was the Marlins at 81. So maybe we should be handicapping August most wins because, man, those are some long, long tickets. What's just general betting philosophy? I know sometimes in college basketball, remember it was Arizona came off their first loss late in the season. I think they lost the second game right after. Is there a letdown after a losing streak? You get a day off. Does that really apply to baseball? Do you have any philosophy here betting a team after they had a long win streak snapped?
3: Yeah, I do. I think with college basketball, it's so matchup dependent. I mean, with Arizona, they had that schedule for like 4-game stretch, was 3 on the road and everything. So a lot of that was opponent-based. But you're right. I believe in sort of the gas tank, the energy tank, if you will. And so much is used up for that win streak, and they sort of hit a crash wall when they do suffer that first loss. I can see this being a little bit of a losing streak, 2, 3, 4 games in a row. And I think the matchup favors Toronto. The problem is the offense. They've scored 3 runs or less in 5 or 6 straight games. It's really been inept, which doesn't make a lot of sense, although Vladdy Jr. is like a ground ball waiting to happen. Springer's not the same. Actually, the bottom of the lineup's done okay. So I'm just not in a rush. And this Red Sox team was definitely, I mean, any team with 15 straight wins is going to outperform its normal metrics. But this was not a good team at home for most of the season. If I were to bet on the Red Sox right now, I'd want one of their aces. I like Sonny Gray. He's been fine. He's not pitching, I'm saying. But Jake, I'm blanking on the last.
4: Bennett.
3: Yeah, Bennett.
4: Yeah.
3: I think he's their ace. I think he's been awesome. I love backing him. I'll tell you what could get out of hand is the game in D.C., Diamondbacks at the Nationals. Eduardo Rodriguez against Palmquist, who's like an opener. The Nats bullpen. I think that could be a high-scoring game. So that's a game I'm really interested in. The Nats are like a fun team, but I think that could get out of hand. I mean, that over-under is 9.5. Over's minus 05. So that, or over minus 15, excuse me. So that's a game I'm sort of looking at. But I don't love anything.
4: Yeah, I was looking at that over too. It's funny. I think they played a game last summer, these two teams, where there was, man, I want to say 12 or 13 runs scored in the first inning, and it was just a wild game. And it was almost a year ago to the day, if I'm thinking of the correct game. But look, you're right. The Nationals bullpen is an absolute disaster. So, but we were talking about Toronto and Boston. Toronto, to me, we've been talking about, you know, there's only a few sellers. There's the Giants, the Rockies, the Angels, the A's, the Royals, throw in the Mets. I think you're at the point now. Toronto, 9 games under entering play Friday. They got to be a seller. You're not making the playoffs, whether it's Gausman, whether it's, you know, Bieber, who's pitched okay recently after a bad start to the season, some of the relievers. I think Toronto should be open for business a year after very nearly winning the World Series. And, man, how they didn't win is just almost a miracle.
3: Right.
4: But Toronto, to me, 9 games under, should be clearly a seller here a week or so from the deadline.
3: I would agree. I think Gausman and Bieber, you should have free reign to trade them. That's not someone who you want to really build around. Gossman's been around forever. There's one thing that's caught my eye. We talked about it earlier today with a buddy. Are we just missing the boat on almost free money here with Yordan Alvarez, minus 330 to win American League MVP? The guy's leading Triple Crown categories, leading a bunch of others. I think there's no one else really taking it from him. So even if Houston doesn't reach the postseason, they've had a good enough season. Or, I mean, Triple Crown's Triple Crown. Is this going to be like minus $8 in about 2 weeks?
4: He gets hurt a lot, but yeah. It's hard to see him. You might be just betting against injury. I'm somebody at Ben Rice, 150-1. That's a good number. I don't think it's going to get home at this point, but you might be at the point where you're just betting against injury or just some monster slump. Because Alvarez, if you told me right now, hey, he's going to stay healthy, you're talking about minus 1,000, minus 1,500. Injury is doing a lot of this heavy lifting and why the line is as low as it is, even though it's minus 330.
3: Well said. I think injury is a major part of this. And look at on the National League situation with Ohtani not pitching anymore. You don't know. I mean, that means minus 2,000 or something. So things could open up, and there's no need to lay that kind of lumber for that. Straight ahead, we'll continue our discussion with tomorrow's baseball card. Also, look at this 14-14 game in the CFL. 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
0: 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Back alongside Jensen Lewis, Dave Ross here. Mark Zeno is going to be back in the program in the very next segment, talking all things sports down in the ATL. We'll focus heavily on those dirty birds from the ATL. But right now, this is a lot of fun. So in that betting guide that we have out right now for VSiN Pro subscribers, we've got right now from PJ Glasser in for Joe Friso, doing a great job. Hopefully Joe is enjoying his vacation. We're going to be looking at some mystery bets that have been put out there. And we don't know who's made these bets yet, Jensen, but you and I are finding these out right now. If you're watching here on FanDuel Sports Network or on YouTube TV, we're finding out with you, America, when they pop on the screen. So our first option that we have for the first bet that's been made in the futures market. Oh, the Houston Texans to win the AFC South at plus $1.40. Jensen, this is an interesting team because I think we trusted the head coach in the quarterback combination. Do we still trust it? What do you make at that number of plus $1.40?
1: I picked them in our predictions for each division to win the South, and I am still bullish on DeMeco Ryan's crew and kind of where their defense is not only one of the best in the league, with 17.3 points per game, 277 yards allowed on average, second in both rush defense and pass defense DVOA, third in takeaways at 29. You get a lot of the same refrain here, and again, very front-loaded schedule, and we're going to kind of know very early if Houston is for real. They will open up with the Buffalo Bills at home, then they welcome in the Cincinnati Bengals, and then they get to kind of catch their breath, maybe? No, sir. They go to Indianapolis, where underdogs are 7-1 ATS in the last eight head-to-heads. So I do think they are the team to beat still in this division. All credit to Jacksonville and what they did last year. But I think C.J. Stroud is a man on a mission. I think he has earned the trust and the faith of that locker room. And sometimes you got to see your leader down and how they react. And if they come back stronger, then you feel unbeatable. I hope that's the case. But, boy, what a competitive division this is going to be.
0: Objection, Your Honor. By the way, you've already got the better of the number, Jensen, because this is already down. I'm seeing the plus $1.10 in some spots. So you're already 30 cents to the good. My objection would be this. I think you know that I am a big fan of C.J. Stroud. I like the young man a lot personally, and I really thought professionally was doing a great job. Now, what I have to hope for, if you're back in this ticket, is that what happened to C.J. Stroud last year in the playoffs, and it looked bad, and they were talking about benching him at halftime. They didn't do it, which I thought was smart by the organization, by the way, if that's going to be your guy going forward. Is he better have been hurt? And he was hurt a lot last year, if you're picking up what I'm putting down. Because if that was healthy, C.J., then some really bad decision-making problems that we have that would have to be addressed. So if he's healthy this year and he goes back to, not he doesn't have to be back to as great as he was as a rookie, but the confidence has got to be back. Jensen, that was my worry, that I saw an unconfident quarterback, and you cannot have that in that huddle. You just can't. So I'm not saying fake it till you make it, but CJ, like, you've got to lead those guys. They have to be led, and it can't be by passive, aggressive nature here. It can't just be let the defense get it done. You're going to have to take command of that football team again. It's got to be your football team. And Jensen, if it is, then I think you're going to get there. But I do have concerns about where he is going into this year. Is that fair?
1: Sure, and totally understand where you're getting at there. This is why this division, when you kind of look at it again in our betting guide, I think it is remarkable. 15 of the 23 hosts, analysts, experts picked the Texans to win the AFC South. Mm-hmm. 6 on Jacksonville, and I know you were one of the two in the Tennessee Titans that are very bullish on where things can be with Robert Saleh and crew. So, hey, you got to prove it year in and year out. Jacksonville now the hunted, not the hunters. And how do you react with that pressure, Liam Cohen and company? Going to be a very, very fun division to watch.
0: But I'll tell you this, you've got a great coach that you're backing a ticket with, D'Amico Ryans, man. He just gets this defense. That defense isn't going anywhere. I don't know about the quarterback. That defense is going absolutely nowhere. They are legit. Okay, our second futures market bet that we do not know about in said betting guide is the Giants. Oh, boy. Under their win total of 7.5 at plus $1.15. I can tell you this. I do not have this bet. I am terrified by this football team as a Cowboy backer, somebody who's got some stakes in the Cowboys this year, because I love the head coach. And then yesterday there was a video that came out. It's the New York Giants, New York football Giants. And then people are gleaning into that, Jensen, that's going to be a disappointing year. I don't know that I do at all. But what do we make of this? Because I do respect the hell, as you know, out of the Harbaugh brothers and the way they can lead men.
1: This is a team I need to really sink my teeth into a little bit in the coming weeks. And you and I obviously put a lot of weight on head coaches, and they are worth at least a win or two in these kind of scenarios. So when you're looking at a plus money price on the under, I could understand why people are so incredibly bullish on when you get the head man right, then you feel like everything else falls into place. That being said, we still have a young quarterback in Jackson Dart. We don't know what the availability of Malik Nabers will look like, and that is a huge, huge thing you need to know before you make this kind of a wager. And then Cam Scatabo doing the flips after the surgically repaired issue. Not exactly what I'd like to see from my potential starting running back. All that being said, if you believe in your glass half full that everyone's going to be right, this is a scary football team. The problem I have, Dave, they have the 10th or 11th toughest schedule in the National Football League before we get underway. You know the New York media as well as I do. They are going to be all enamored with one of the sexy matchups from a ratings perspective in week number one. They're in the Meadowlands against the Cowboys. Then you got to go on the road to take on the LA Rams. Back home, maybe for a breather for a couple of games against the Titans and the Cardinals. And then right back in the division against the Washington Commanders, who, by the way, Commanders last four have covered against the Giants. So four in a row, the Commanders have gotten the better of the Giants. Hi, if you force me to bet it, I'm betting the under. I'll take the plus money just because the back end of their schedule too, Dave, I absolutely hate the way that they've got to go out west to Seattle. They come home against the Browns. Then you got to go to Detroit, go to Dallas. And who knows if that final Week 18 game against the Eagles is going to mean anything. But I would hate to have that kind of finishing stanza, knowing injuries are always a part of seasons at that point. It'd be an underplay or pass for me.
0: I'm right there with you, Jensen. I would have to play the under at plus $1.15. Just don't tell John that, because I really like him. He's such a nice man. So I hate to root against him. But for the money, I would have to play the under 7.5 wins. Okay, the last one that PJ Glasser has picked for us today here in the NFL futures bets that we do not know about yet, Jensen, revealed right now as, how about this, Jeremiah Love, under 900.5, so 901, rushing yards at minus $1.10. Does this surprise you? Because a lot of people look at this young man and say this could be your potential rookie of the year.
1: Yeah, I would say that, well, this is bold. And also, you know, they have Tyler Algier, who they picked up there too. So what is the workload? Is it going to be, you know, a guy that is a three down back right out of the chute? I would say, or survey might say, that it may not. Now, for perspective, in 2025, remember the Raiders took Ashton Jeanty six overall. He had 975 yards and five touchdowns in 17 games behind a terrible offensive line. What happens with Jeremiah Love? Ooh, where are you at on this one, big boy? This is a tough one for sure.
0: I hate to go against it. I take the over. Now, look, again, because I do like the running back room, as you mentioned, with Algier. James Conner's nicked up, but he's also on this depth chart as well. So I think they would spread out the carries a little bit. But I think you want to see what this kid can do. And you don't want to run him into the ground either if you feel like it's not going to be a potential winning season. But they really don't think like that like we do sometimes in the media and the betting markets. Head coaches don't. They're worried about their job security. And if this kid gives you the best chance to win, he's going to get 20 carries. And if he gets 20 over 17 games, I think he's going to get over that total. Barring injury, a lot of bad things could happen, that's for sure.

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11: 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We welcome those of you listening on SiriusXM channel 158 and those of us streaming with us on YouTube TV. It's time for one of our most favorite segments. It's called What's More Likely to Cash?
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11: It's going to be an NFL player prop futures edition of What's More Likely to Cash. Nick, let's jump right into it with quarterbacks. Josh Allen, over 24.5 passing TDs, minus 110. Sam Darnold, over 23.5 passing TDs, also minus 110. The odds via DraftKings everywhere on this segment. What's more likely to cash?
13: Yeah, interesting that Josh Allen is just one touchdown ahead of Sam Darnold, right? And look, we view Darnold in a different light now than we did even a year ago. But Josh Allen, a perennial MVP candidate at 24.5, Darnold sitting 23.5. But these guys each threw 25 touchdowns a year ago. Now, Josh Allen, of course, added 14 rushing touchdowns, and he has 41 of those over the last three seasons, by the way, which is just a ridiculous number. I still lean Josh Allen in this market. You know, he's gone over this number in six straight seasons.

0: seasons. You know, the 25 passing touchdowns last year, pretty easily his fewest since his rookie year. He was sitting in the mid to high 30s from 2021 through 2022. And, you know, we finally have a change in Buffalo. We have a new head coach. We have a new offensive coordinator. So I think there is reason to believe that it's not just rinse and repeat as it has been these last few years for the Buffalo Bills. Now, we could question the weapons in Buffalo. We could question how much of an impact DJ Moore is going to have. They kind of been cycling through some of these pseudo wide receiver one options. And because Josh Allen is Josh Allen, he makes it work. Now, on the Darnold side of things, 23.5 is a very attainable number, especially when you have a number one like JSN. But, you know, a lot of things broke right for Seattle a year ago. You could see, you know, some of that maybe coming back around. Can we expect Sam Darnold to play at that same lights out level after losing Clint Kubiak? So I will lean Josh Allen here, just the far more talented player, even if he's doing a little bit more scoring on the ground than he has been through the air over these last few years. I'll take Josh Allen to go over 24.5 at -110.
1: All right, very good. Let's go to the running back spot. Let's talk a little bit about two very early running backs in fantasy drafts. If you look at what the market is saying, Ashton Jeanty has been going well before Kenneth Walker by about a round. A lot of optimism in Vegas for Ashton Jeanty. The prop is 7.5 rushing TDs, both at 7.5, both at -105. To you, Nick, what's more likely to cash?
0: Really, really interesting one where you have, I think the better player in Ashton Jeanty, but you have Kenneth Walker in what should be the much better situation in Kansas City. So my first inclination was to go with Kenneth Walker at 7.5. Now, both of these guys finished with 5 rushing touchdowns a year ago. Worth noting that Kenneth Walker, you know, he's had some injury issues, but did get over this number in each of his first two seasons. And that was while splitting carries pretty aggressively early in his career. You know, even in a really down year by Kansas City Chiefs standards, I mean, by far the biggest bottoming out that we've seen at any point during the Mahomes era, Kansas City still had 59 red zone opportunities compared to just 36 for the Las Vegas Raiders. That was one of the lowest numbers in the NFL. Now, I think there's reason to believe that Vegas will be better this season, partially because the bar is just set so low. But do we really think the quarterback play is going to be that much better? You know, there's still kind of an overall lack of talent on this offense that concerns me. I know they made some big swings in free agency, but I kind of need to see it in practice before I believe that the Raiders are going to take a massive step forward. At the end of the day, I think both of these guys have a pretty good chance to go over 7.5. 20 players got to at least 8 rushing touchdowns a year ago. 16 of those were running backs. So the bar isn't overly high here. Jeanty is very clearly the guy in Vegas. He was 7th in the league in carries last year. He was number 2 in team carry share inside the red zone. Number 1, if you break it down, inside the 10 and inside the 5. So really, it's just a question of, will the Raiders be in the red zone enough for Ashton Jeanty to convert those opportunities? Again, I think both guys can get there, but I lean on Walker being in a better situation. I like this as a bounce back year for the Kansas City Chiefs.
1: We're going to talk about a wide receiver prop next, but first, the Circus Survivor documentary is back. Bigger than ever, with $18.7 million on the line and a new Grandissimo format raising the stakes. Missed the episode 1? Don't worry. 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Just search VEASAN Live. All right, Nick, one of the risers in the fantasy world, the high-stakes fantasy leagues, is Zay Flowers. He versus Terry McLaurin, over 5.5 receiving touchdowns, both at even money. What's more likely to cash?
0: This one's pretty easily Terry McLaurin for me. Now, he of course, got injured. Jayden Daniels was injured last year. He ended 2025 with just 3 receiving touchdowns. But I'm willing to pull from what we saw in 2024 as well, where he accounted for 13 of the 25 passing touchdowns from Jayden Daniels. What holds me back about Zay Flowers, Jeff, even though he's in probably a better situation in Baltimore, he's clearly the number one guy in a team that's, you know, kind of struggled to identify secondary receivers. He's just not really a red zone guy. I mean, he only had 6 catches in the red zone last season on only 10 targets. Only 1 of his 5 touchdowns on the year came in the red zone. He ranked 40th in the NFL in team target share in the red zone. Only 19% of the Ravens' red zone passes were targeting Zay Flowers. you look at the list, I mean, that's lower than guys like Cooper Kupp, Khalil Shakir, Juwan Jennings, Troy Franklin, who I think would all agree are worse receivers than him. So I think it has to be Terry McLaurin. You know, I'm not overly high on this Commanders team. I think there's still a lot of holes on this roster. I think they probably come in somewhere between 2024 and then the disaster that was last season. But Terry McLaurin is maybe the clearest number one wide receiver in the NFL in terms of the gap between him and the number two on his team. And I'm including tight ends in that discussion. There's just very little target competition for McLaurin in Washington on paper. And I am a Jaden Daniels believer, even if I don't think Washington is going to go out and win 9 or 10 games. Again, 25 touchdowns as a rookie. Over half of those went to Terry McLaurin. So if I'm betting one of these at even money, it's going to be McLaurin over 5.5.
1: Yeah, I'm with you. I think a lot of people are arguing for Declan Doyle is changing things maybe a little bit there. I think it's interesting how many the extreme number of different play callers we have this season, though, too. It's funny. It's like half the league has new play callers this year. Ja'Marr Chase versus JSN. Over 1,324.5 receiving yards is the number. Minus 110 for both. What's more likely to cash?
0: If both these guys stay healthy, I think they're both going over. You know, JSN has some room to regress, even from last season where he was up close to 1,800 yards and he could still smash this number. Chase went over despite Joe Burrow missing a huge chunk of the season. I will say this. I think JSN is here to stay as an elite guy. You know, it took him a little bit after being a first-round pick to kind of get to the level that we saw last season, but I don't think that was a flash in the pan by any means. I think he is one of those dudes. There's not a ton of target competition for him in Seattle. If anything, it's even a little bit more consolidated now with Kenneth Walker out of the picture. No major adds at wide receiver. You know, Rashid Shaheed is solid, but he's not a volume guy in that passing game. Cooper Kupp is a year older. We'll see if Torrey Horton can take a step forward. But the Seahawks did lose their OC. You know, a lot of things broke their way last year. So forced to choose one of these two, Jeff, I'm going with Ja'Marr Chase. He smashed this number each of the last two seasons. Worth noting that he did not get there in 2023, but that was another Joe Burrow injury season. Ja'Marr Chase even missed a game that year. And even with Burrow missing a ton of time last year, Chase still led the NFL in targets. He put up over 1,400 yards. Again, I think both these guys could do it if they stay healthy, but Chase is the guy I trust more. I think there's a little bit more upside if Jeff, we can just get Joe Burrow to stay healthy.
1: Yeah, or at least they have Flacco all year this year as the backup. But, you know, those games in the wilderness there were really tough until they added Flacco. And then that life got a little bit
0: better. Jake Browning beat the Jets.
1: Those stretching games. Yeah, they do. They do. DeAndre Swift versus Tony Pollard. 799.5 rushing yards, minus 110. Who do you got? What's more likely to cash?
0: Yeah, this is vintage Michael Cohen. Just, you know, putting my brain in a pretzel here. You know, Swift versus Pollard, basically who could get to 800 yards. Very comparable numbers last season. We saw slightly higher volume for Tony Pollard. Swift was a lot more efficient in what was just a much better offense. Only two running backs, by the way, Jeff, have rushed for over 1,000 yards in four straight seasons. Those two running backs are Derrick Henry and Tony Pollard. So this is really tough for me. I mean, Pollard was my initial lean, but again, Swift is in just such a better situation. The Bears, to me, even if you kind of tag them as a team that could take a step back in terms of wins and losses, there's just a lot more upside in that offense. He does have Kyle Manungai to split carries with in that backfield, but we've seen this work for Ben Johnson in the past. We've seen Jahmyr Gibbs and David Montgomery both go over this number, both be well on pace to smash this number, even in years where Montgomery has missed time. So I have some optimism about Cam Ward and the Titans offense taking a step forward, but the Bears are just set up so much better under Ben Johnson. Chicago rushed for almost 1,000 more yards as a team last year, 4.9 yards per attempt compared to 4.2 for Tennessee. So there's a little bit more wiggle room to me with DeAndre Swift, you know, even if he were to miss a game or two. I will lock in DeAndre Swift as the more likely to get to 800 yards between he and Tony Pollard. Again, both of those minus 110 over at DraftKings. We'll give you some baseball plays. We'll give you some NFL win totals when we come back. You're watching Prop Points here on VSiN.
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27: Not sure if you caught this last night, but the Circus Survivor documentary is back. Again, thanks to James Ferris, Stephen Shalansky for being on the show yesterday, the creators of it. 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Kelly, did you get a chance to see episode 1 last night?
28: I sure did. Watched the whole thing. Pumped for the season. Well, yeah, it's a great way to get you excited to play these contests, that's for sure. Seeing all the characters, some new, some old. Great to see them all. Everybody kind of getting set up and talking their way, how they handle Survivor, what they're going to be doing this upcoming season or last season. Good stuff, man. It was good stuff. I made it in the first episode. I didn't get a speaking role, but I did make it in there. Little Easter egg. Easter egg for the
27: Oh, I didn't see
28: Can you spot Kelly Bidlin?
27: Can Very you tough. Spot Kelly Bidlin?
28: It's like Where's Waldo, but tougher. I'm pretty sure it was some night we were eating at Barry's, and I remember going there with James and Matt because they had to. It's when they're shooting stuff at Barry's, and I'm just in the back eating and drinking. That's all it is.
27: Well done. Well done. Do you get your SAG card for that?
28: I think I don't know. That's a good question. I should. Yeah, you're right. I should invoice those guys.
27: All right. So here's the diliosis on this. The MLB trade deadline is in 11 days, August 3rd. To be precise, it's August 3rd at 6 p.m. Eastern, Kelly. So for those who love taking in like the MLB Network, that's the one day of the year where I'm locked into the MLB Network. They do a great job on trade deadline day. The biggest, let's start with the individual players. Obviously, the biggest prize, potentially, and I stress the word potentially, in all of these is Tarek Skubal, the back-to-back Cy Young winner in the American League. But here's the deal. The Tigers are still locked in to a situation where they think not only can they win a wild card position, they still think they can win their division. And by the way, they might not be wrong about that. They have the second best run differential behind the White Sox in the AL Central. They are 6.5 out of the division. They are 4.5 out, I believe it is, of a wild card position. And you're 4.5 out and 6.5 out, and there's still 11 days till the trade deadline. So if you chop that down, Kelly, just a little more, let's say 4.5 and 6.5 becomes 2.5 and 4.5. Mm-hmm. You ain't getting rid of Tarek Skubal at that point,
28: yeah,
27: right? Because you have designs on bigger things. So we just don't know. We just don't know with Tarek Skubal. The same can apply to a guy like Mason Miller. Now, the the number of teams that covet Mason Miller to be there at the back of their bullpen, the number of teams that are headed to the postseason is probably every single one of them.
28: Oh, I mean, when's the last time we've had this good of a closer on the market or like we think is available?
27: This dude may end up playing for a million teams by the end of his career if this keeps going, right? But what's the story with the Padres, right? The Padres aren't winning their division, but the Padres are three games out of the final wild card position in the National League. 11 days prior to the trade deadline, 6 p.m. Eastern on August 3rd. So even the Padres, who are going through a whole ownership thing, are they going to sell the team? Is the paperwork going to go through by the time the deadline? And they've got transitional stuff happening at the top. But even there, like, you know, we can still make the playoffs. Why would we do that? So again, Roxy Roxborough used to come on the show and he used to talk about this. He'd be like, oh, you're not going to know what to do, buy or sell, to the last 2 weeks. And he pointed out then, and he was right, and never more true than this year, Kelly, where it's like, forget 2 weeks. You won't know till the last series.
28: Mm-hmm. Yeah, absolutely. I mean, AJ Hinch, right, saying last week or whatever, it's like every game's a game seven for them going forward with the Tigers because of Skubal, because you got to win if you want to keep them.
27: Mets, different story, though. Freddy Peralta, he's available. Clay Holmes, he's available. Luke Weaver, he's available. Obviously, Peralta, the starter that they expected so much more from. Holmes and Weaver out of the bullpen. Some other guys. Luis Arraez of the Giants. I mean, professional hitter. The Giants aren't going anywhere. The Giants should be cleaning house. But Arraez is the guy that fits seamlessly into any offense as a contact guy. I don't know. Byron Buxton has been thrown around by the Twins. But, I mean, the Twins are in the thick of it still. Also, so I'm not sure they're doing anything there, but buyers. And by the way, shout out to our own Danny Higgins again for putting this together. He got really into this great yesterday. Stuff, huh?
28: Yeah. I told him he was into it. I was like, yeah, give us the Danny top trade deadline candidates for both players and then kind of teams that we're going to see going after, guys.
27: Yeah, I mean, Dodgers looking for a frontline starter, bullpen depth. Yankees. It's so funny because, another reliever. What the Yankees really need is a catcher, for God's sakes. Mm. I know it's strange to, like, add a catcher in the middle of the season, but that's what they need. They get no production out of that position. And the Red Sox now are total buyers, right, it would seem. The Red Sox, forget about being outside of the playoffs looking in. They are inside looking out. They would be the third wild card right now after this 15-game winning streak. Phillies looking for the bullpen help. Who isn't? Cubs, they need some starting pitching in addition to bullpen help. Who are the absolute sellers? The Mets, as we just discussed, the Giants, as we just discussed. But again, if you look at the Major League Baseball standings, Kelly, and you just go just based on that alone, right? let's talk about the number of teams that are, you know, close to the third wild card position, the final playoff spot in each league. Pardon me. Seattle is two out of a wild card position, right? Texas right mm-hmm. now a half game lead over Seattle in the West. So Seattle for this moment in time, two games out of the third wild card position. Baltimore, three games out. Minnesota, three games out. The Astros, 3.5 games out. And as we just discussed, the Tigers, 4.5 out. Who does that leave? That only leaves four teams in the entire American League. Toronto, sorry, Toronto, didn't mean to pair you with these other three teams. The Athletics, Kansas City, and the Angels. Athletics, Kansas City, and the Angels, they're toast. Who knows? Even Toronto might think that they have a shot here, Kelly. But just we just don't know. We just don't know what these teams are going to do. By the way, same sort of situation in the National League. Cardinals, a half game out of the third wild card. Pittsburgh, a half game out of the third wild card, which, by the way, is inhabited by the Arizona Diamondbacks as of this morning. Miami, 1.5 out. Washington, 1.5 out. We just mentioned San Diego, 3 out. Maybe even the Reds at 5.5 out think that they have a shot. So that leaves only the Mets, San Francisco, and Colorado. So you have 15 team leagues, and 80% of those teams are still thinking this is our year.
28: Mm-hmm. What's your gut feel on Scooble? Like, you think he's gone? You think he's staying?
27: No, I think he's staying.
28: You think he's staying? Okay. Well, I mean, just doesn't get to a point where there's, God, I mean, he's so good, right? Like, the overwhelming offers from one of these super rich teams needs the help, right? I just, I don't know how Detroit turns that down, but I get it. Like, they're still in this. 4.5 out.
27: Yeah. Well, you asked me this again this morning, my answer is, oh, no, he's not going anywhere. And the reason I'm saying he's not going anywhere is because, by the way, when we're locked into these monthly bets, we get to see how these teams do on a monthly basis. So as bad as the Tigers were early in the season, you look at their June record, they were great. Their July record, they're great. Like, they have had two solid months now, almost total, of really good baseball. Now, a week from now, if I was in this chair and you and I were on air, and let's say the Tigers had lost 5 in a row, I'd be like, oh, he's gone.
28: Yeah.
27: That's how quickly this can change.
28: Right.
27: No, totally. For him, for Mason Miller, for all these guys.
28: Very little volume in this market, so I will preface it with that. But Tarek Skubal's next team is up at Kalshi. The Dodgers are your favorite at +252.
27: Well, of course they are. You know, that's the thing. It's like, of course they are. There's no limit to what they're willing to pay in a luxury tax. There's no limit to what they will do to win the World Series. You know, Yankees fans used to be, right, along with the Dodgers, even before the Dodgers, they were the franchise where, you know, George Steinbrenner, the boss, would have done anything at any time to do this to improve the team, right? Usually in the offseason, maybe not necessarily midseason, but he was the guy that would do anything. And as Yankees fans like Chris Felica and Will Hill will tell you, it ain't the same under the kid. Hal Steinbrenner ain't George Steinbrenner. So, like, the Yankees are willing to do some stuff, but to a limit. It doesn't. They don't. They're not in that Dodgers category of who's available. We'll get them.
28: Right.
27: We'll take them now.
28: Yeah.
27: Yep. So, I don't know. That's why all these baseball questions is like. It's cool to look at this. Does this lead to any? You know, the point for us as bettors. Does this lead to bets? And so, right now, on the one hand, maybe the uncertainty takes you off making a bet. On the other hand, it's that very uncertainty that allows you to make bets, like we did with the Red Sox in July, right? Mm-hmm. You need that uncertainty. If everything was certain, you know, you wouldn't have good numbers. So the American League, I think, is where you take shots. And as I said with the Red Sox yesterday, I think you take shots at, like, pennants, right? Will had a great idea yesterday. How about some exactas or matchups in the ALCS? I think you take flyers on long shots there. Coming back with Zach Cohen on 10.
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30: Runners ready to take off on contact. 1-1 pitch hit well. Deep right field. Going back. He just took him deep downtown. It's a three-run homer right on into the chop house. Braves take the lead on the three-run bomb by Dom Smith. That is now 5-3 Atlanta.
29: You heard it all on the Braves radio network. They defeated the Padres 6-5. Atlanta leads the NL East by 4.5 games. The Blue Jays topped the Rays 3-1, but Tampa Bay still leads the AL East by 2 games. And the Twins rallied to defeat the Guardians 3-1. Cleveland is 1.5 games back of the White Sox in the AL Central. James Outman hit the go-ahead 3-run shot in the 7th inning as the Tigers beat the Royals 4-3. Detroit is 4 games out of the final wild card spot in the AL. And the Diamondbacks topped the Cardinals 10-6.
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34: Lows dip down to about 56 overnight under mainly clear skies, southwesterly winds around 5 miles per hour. Daytime highs approaching 81, Friday, mainly sunny. I'm meteorologist Paul Frombly with your weatherology forecast on 95.3 and 99.1 The Score. Right now, 56.
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2: 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The Score. Ah, the sweet sounds of summer. The warmer weather. The sizzle of brats on the grill. And the swift crack of a bat.
36: Friedel back at the track, at the wall. Shelly goes deep.
2: Yeah, Brewers baseball is back, baby. Talking all things crew all season long on The Score.
37: Aaron, how are you, bud? Finally great to meet you. Finally great to work with you.
38: Yeah, absolutely. Absolutely. I know you've been working with Somich a little bit on the live shows during the Triple Crown, so that was pretty cool to listen and watch to that. But yeah, it's good to be on with you. And I think, like you said on the text earlier, I think it's going to be a fun hour. We got a lot of fun things to talk about. So doing good, and let's get rolling.
37: Yeah, a couple big races up at Saratoga, a big one on the big sprint race out in Del Mar in the Bing Crosby. We'll analyze those races. We've got your YouTube comments, of course, and we are reactive. So whatever you want to fire out there, we'll check the weather forecast, and everyone out there on YouTube will keep us on the level in terms of the weather across the country when you're looking at the racing scene. And obviously all of it, we're going on fast and firm when we're making these selections, Aaron, and we've got obviously the latest news. And how about the Haskell? You know, sloppy track down in Monmouth Park. There's no doubt there was heavy rain in the Northeast this past weekend. But, you know, one of those races that if you're an owner of a three-year-old, you point to down on the shore, on the Jersey Shore, after we get through the Triple Crown season of the Derby, the Preakness, and obviously the Belmont Stakes. And how about Baby Vino pulling off the upset in the Haskell?
38: Yeah, it was crazy. I mean, not a horse that was totally out of the realm. A horse that ran really well in the prep race there for the Haskell. And, but, you know, for me, I thought would be a little bit outclassed in this race and certainly wasn't. I mean, ran extremely well and is certainly at Monmouth has looked very, very strong. It was kind of a tale of two stories, I guess you could say, in a little bit. Baby Vino runs extremely well. And so I don't want to take anything away from that horse. I thought he was awesome in the race. And then there was Napoleon Solo and whatever Paco Lopez was really trying to do or what the directions were for him to do. But he kept Napoleon Solo out very wide on the track and he kept trying to float further due out wider and wider because he was outside of him and it left the rail completely wide open for anybody to take it. And Baby Vino said, yeah, I'll take it and able to get the shortest way around the track and win. Who knows? Baby Vino may have won that race anyway without that happening, but I thought the tactics were very interesting and it definitely opened up the rail for Baby Vino to get the job done. But, you know, yet another big three-year-old race where a lot of us kind of look at it like, man, what happened? So another crazy result for sure.
37: Yeah, no doubt. And listen, Paco Lopez, we've seen, can be an over-aggressive jockey. And we've seen it, you know, and we just saw it recently up there at Saratoga. So at times, and sometimes you get worried about the horses around you. And I think when you went into that race, he's probably more concerned about Further Ado than he is about Baby Vino in the race. So when you look at the race and how it unfolds, I don't think there's any doubt about it. He's trying to disrupt or disturb a horse that he feels is a threat on the win column and ends up costing him the race.
38: Yeah, I think that's absolutely what it was. It was also very interesting, and I thought about this after the race was over. A couple of days before the race, Chad Summers, trainer of Napoleon Solo, described Further Ado as maybe the best horse in the country, which I kind of laughed at. I did pick Further Ado in the race, but I don't really share that thought. But it does make you wonder if he told Paco Lopez, hey, make sure to make his trip tough. You know, whatever you do, make sure Further Ado didn't get the jump on you, this, that, or the other. And so I kind of thought back to that after the race, and because Chad Summers after the race didn't really, he wasn't critical of Paco. So the more I think about it, the more I think maybe Chad kind of said, hey, you know, use your aggressive tactics, race riding, whatever you want to call it. And I think you're right. And I think they focus on Further Ado so much. And then all of a sudden you look up at the stretch. It's like, who's this horse and how are we going to go get this horse again? So I'll give Napoleon Solo a lot of credit as well. I thought he battled hard.
37: I thought
38: he was really, really trying, you know, there at the finish to try to get by and re-rally, but just wasn't good enough.
37: No, it was a great old fashioned stretch duel. And, you know, and listen, you know, I met Chad Summers a number of years ago on the Belmont backstretch, and I'm happy for his success. So it would not be, and he's a really, really smart trainer. He really is. So I would not be all that surprised if that was one of the messages here to Paco Lopez. But sometimes, you know what, Paco Lopez does strange things when he's on a horse. So we've seen that time and time again, Aaron, and things that kind of boggle your mind. And it's a little scary at times when he's riding a horse. So, but it was a great stretch duel. I mean, it really was. And give both horses a ton of credit for giving the, a ton of credit for giving the crowd down in Monmouth a tremendous stretch duel. How about Knightsbridge for Billy Mott and Godolphin? I mean, what a performance you saw in the Monmouth Cup. 122 buyer speed figure. We've seen him sprinting, now going around two turns. Now, listen, you look at the track. Did the track suit him to where you get one of these freakish type of performances? But, you know, coming into the spring, Aaron, there was a lot of expectations on Knightsbridge that he was going to really have a special campaign here in 2026. Disappointed a little bit out at Churchill Downs early May. There's no question about it. But I think what you saw down at Monmouth Park shows you just how special and how talented this colt is.
38: Yeah, I absolutely agree. You know, I think what you kind of alluded to here at first could be a thing of the track may have aided him and maybe looked a little bit better and maybe helped him get to that 122 buyer. But I totally agree. You look back to the Gulfstream races this spring and even winter at Pegasus when he ran in the undercard and won by, you know, 10 lengths or whatever it was. He looked like a superstar. And I think it kind of, we got off tracks there at Churchill when he ran in the Churchill Downs. And he just just wasn't good that day. But, you know, he backed that up. He came back and ran second in the Met Mile, and that was a really good effort there. He got beat by Nisos, a horse that's, I think, just the best in the world on the dirt going a mile. He just showed up here.

0: towards the front. Knightsbridge just took the lead and said, forget about it. This race is over, and just buried them. And so that was super impressive. Now they've got options. They could do a lot of different things with this horse. So it'll be fascinating because Mott also has Sovereignty, also has Baeza. So there's a lot of older horses in that barn that are really, really good. But he stamped himself. He could go back to like a mile or seven furlongs, or he could maybe try a mile and an eighth and mile and a quarter and maybe try that route as well. So super good racehorse, and it was kind of, it's really good, I would say, to see him back in that top form.
1: And here's the one thing I would say is that I think Bill Mott is one of the great horsemen on any track in this country, and he's not going to put that horse in a position to fail. And now, as you mentioned, Aaron, here moving forward, you've got a ton of options, and you know he's going to let the best horse prevail. And obviously, we have not seen the brilliance of Sovereignty as a 4-year-old that we saw as a 3-year-old, right? And Baeza is starting to get a little bit better here under Bill Mott. We've seen that in under his guidance as well. And now you look at an uber talent. To the horse to where you can do a lot of different things with him. And I think what you've noticed and what you've seen from Bill Mott over the course of his career is that he's going to let the horse lead the way. As long as the horse is healthy, feeling good, training well, the options are abound. But it was really awesome to see. And I really think, and Aaron, you hit upon it, I think it was that Met Mile that where he finished a really good second to Nisos up there at Saratoga that kind of set him up for that performance. Listen, I can make the argument that maybe it was track aided given the conditions of the track. I didn't expect him to run 122 buyer speed figure, but it's interesting to see how Bill Mott handles his horses to where he goes out there and doesn't ask him. When you see a Bill Mott horse in a race and you say, well, why is he there? Trust me, Bill Mott has a plan, and the horse has shown and he believes that the horse deserves to be there. Knightsbridge put on an absolute show, and I can't wait to see what he has in store for the rest of this summer into the fall.
0: Yeah, absolutely. I agree with that as well. I mean, Bill Mott doesn't just enter horses and say, yeah, we'll take a shot here. He's got a plan in place, no doubt about it. You mentioned just quickly his older horses and how coming into the year, it's like, okay, it's Sovereignty, and then it's everywhere else. And you know, with his other horses, we got to dodge Sovereignty. And then you look up and it's like, boy, he doesn't look like he did last year at all.
1: No.
0: And so now it's kind of wide open as far as who is the best older horse in that barn right now. And yeah, like I said, now it's a three-headed monster instead of maybe that two-headed monster with Baeza and Sovereignty. So races like the Whitney, you know, the Jockey Club up at Belmont, when it opens, that's going to be a huge race there. And obviously the Breeders' Cup Classic, it just becomes kind of muddled where we kind of thought we kind of knew the pecking order. Now it's like, I'm not sure. So like I said, a race like the Whitney coming up in a couple of weeks, which I know we'll be talking about on this show, that's going to really tell us a lot more about, you know, what Mott is ultimately going to do with these horses.
1: You know, Aaron, but here's one thing I do love. I love the fact that the stars are still on the track.
0: Yeah.
1: Because oftentimes in thoroughbred racing, and Aaron, you know this better than anybody, and you and Mike do a great job of covering the sport, is that, and I love it, I've loved it my entire life, is that oftentimes we lose the stars in thoroughbred racing to the breeding shed. And I know we're going to get to some comments a little bit later on from the fans on YouTube that are watching, but that's where I respect the fact that even though Sovereignty doesn't look the same as a 4-year-old, I respect the fact that they didn't run to the breeding shed, that Baeza is still on the track, because that's important for the sport, for the growth of the sport, because too oftentimes we see a horse have a brilliant campaign and then they're off to the breeding shed and you never see them again, and then you're waiting for their babies 3 years down the line. I mean, that's the issue you have with thoroughbred racing. Hopefully Sovereignty is able to find that brilliance once again, because if he is, and if he does, that older division is going to be something to watch in the fall.
0: Yeah, absolutely. And, you know, even a horse like Journalism, who kind of people were critical, he hadn't won, you know, a race in over a year until last weekend. And Mile was just like, hey, he's back running as a 4-year-old, and he adds intrigue to any race he's in. And you're right. I mean, we had Sovereignty, Journalism, Baeza. They ran 1, 2, 3 in the Derby and in the Belmont. And they're all back. I mean, when's the last time that's happened? I can't remember, you know, the last time that's happened where all the 3-year-olds came back, the top 3-year-olds, I should say, came back. And then you throw in a Magnitude who didn't have a huge 3-year-old year, but was really good, won a lot of kind of the smaller races really impressively. Then he comes back and he improves. it makes for something really, really special. And not to mention the Breeders' Cup Classic winner for last year, Forever Young, is going to come back and run twice here in the fall. So, yeah, I mean, it's going to be a special classic. It was last year, and it's shaping up to be maybe even better this year.
1: The other big headline, and it's great to see him back on the track, and that is the horse that won a couple Triple Crown races, and that is Golden Tempo. Back on the work tab for Sherry DeVoe after being out 10 days due to an illness, obviously

0: Pointing toward the late summer derby. You used to call it the midsummer derby, but it's really the late summer derby, which is the Travers up there at Saratoga, Aaron. But when you look at it, it's good to see Golden Tempo. Jose Ortiz, brilliant. You know, you thought he was really, really pace dependent, kind of proved the naysayers wrong with what he was able to do in the Belmont Stakes. So up there at Saratoga, not your traditional mile and a half at a mile and a quarter, but how about Golden Tempo back on the work tab for Sherry DeVoe?
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14: It's funny what you said the last time about, you know, horses retiring, and I think as horse racing people, we're kind of programmed. Anytime a horse kind of misses a race or projecting, you're like, oh no. He's not going to be back. So it was great because, you know, he missed the Jim Dandy because of the illness, and it's great to see him back. He had a work at Keeneland, and then he shipped up to Saratoga, and that's where he'll do his major works for the Travers, like you're talking about. So, yeah, look, I've been a naysayer on this horse, and I have been proven wrong over and over, well, at least twice with this horse. And so the Travers will be interesting. You know, we've got a nice prep, the Jim Dandy. We'll see if there's any contenders. Will Baby Vino or Napoleon Solo come up from the Haskell and try the Travers? So, they're all going to be aiming for him, but look, I think it's a situation where he just loves a mile and a quarter. And you know, the Jim Dandy was a mile and eighth. Maybe he wouldn't have been as effective at that distance, but train up to the Travers, mile and a quarter. Seems like everything's going well. I've heard, you know, he looks tremendous shipping into Saratoga coming off the van. So I think all systems go, but like you said, it's just good to see him back on the track.
0: Yeah, no doubt. And hopefully it sets up for a brilliant Travers Stakes. And I would imagine, and I'm not going to put words in his mouth, I would imagine that if Napoleon Solo, everything goes well coming out of that Haskell and a tough defeat, I would imagine that Chad Summers wants to be a part of the Travers Stakes up there at Saratoga. Let's get into some races, Aaron, shall we? Because we got a troika, a big triple of races this upcoming weekend. And the big one for three-year-old fillies is the Coaching Club American Oaks, $500,000, a mile and an eighth. It's Counting Stars. It's obviously always a runner. Field of nine. Overall, let's talk about this first and foremost, Aaron. When you look at this field of nine, how deep do you think win contention goes?
14: I think it's two. I think it's a field of two for the win here. I think it's the one Counting Stars and the six always a runner. I think they've kind of stamped themselves the last couple of races. And I think, I don't know about you, but I kind of feel like you've got those two and then you've got these other ones and they're like, let's take a shot because it's like, we don't have a, you know, it's we don't have a, like a Torpedo Anna where it's like, I don't think you're beating this horse today type of situation, right? You got two horses that have traded wins. And so I think you have some up and comers and they're like, hey, let's just take a shot. Let's see what happens in here. There's a couple we'll talk about, but really for me, Counting Stars always a runner. I think those are the two main contenders in the race.
0: Yeah, I'm in agreement with you. And to be honest with you, Aaron, I could probably make the argument right now that I think because of the improvement that she's shown, I think the best three-year-old filly in America is Counting Stars, the one. And really impressed last race from Mark Cassie, Irad Ortiz aboard 2-1 on the morning line. Has really been, to me, impressive. Training well, improving. That's what you want to see this time of the year when you're getting to these style of races. Listen, I have the utmost respect for Always a Runner and the utmost respect for their human connections when you're looking at Jose Ortiz and when you're looking at Chad Brown, obviously. But if you're looking at a horse that I think we're a filly right now that is improving, getting better, I don't think is pace dependent. Love the finish down the lane. To me, I would even say that I would be more comfortable with Counting Stars. I get why Always a Runner is the morning line favorite 9-5, but I would be more inclined to be taking Counting Stars and thinking that she right now, given what we've seen on the track as of late, that she should be the morning line favorite.
14: I agree. And Counting Stars, honestly, very frustrating last two races for me personally. So I'm an Oaklawn Park guy. I saw this horse in person a couple times down at Oaklawn, and I went into the Kentucky Oaks thinking, I think this is the best filly in the country. I just think she's fantastic. And I know she's been inconsistent, but I think those days are behind her. And she went into the Oaks and honestly, Mark, I thought she ran extremely well and just got beat. And I thought, man, I missed it. She ran really well. She didn't have a lot of excuses. She got third, beating a couple links, always a runner. And I just overrated her. So I go to the Acorn and I'm like, okay, always a runner. I just think she's going to be the best horse in the class now as far as the 3-year-old fillies go. And there's not, you know, whatever. And then Counting Stars absolutely dusts her. And I was so impressed and I was so mad at myself that I jumped off of Counting Stars because I thought all along she was really, really good. So I'm with her here. That's probably good news for people that are picking Always a Runner. That means Always a Runner is definitely going to win this thing now because I just haven't got this horse right the last two starts. But look, I was at Oaklawn when they ran the fantasy and I don't know. I watch the horses grow up when they're 3-year olds early in the winter and into the spring and they're at kind of your quote unquote local track. And I always was really high on her. I saw that fantasy race, which was the last race before the Oaks. And I just said, man, this horse has really come into her own. Man, she's developed. I think she's ready to tackle them. And, I still feel that way. So, I'm with you. I'm going Counting Stars. I like what you said. And I think she's the type of horse that can kind of make her own trip. She's speedy, but she doesn't need the lead. So she's always going to get herself in

0: on Aaron, you stole it, which was the seven directive, who I kind of like at 6-1 on the morning line, not to win. I think the race goes through the one, as we talked about a little bit earlier in the one counting stars. But when you look at directive, I think a little bit of a regression for her in her last race, certainly on the buyer speed figure scale there was, right? And maybe make the argument a little bit of a step forward, was kind of all over middle part of the track. That's not necessarily what you, where you wanted to be that day. Improving, obviously, Judmont, Flavion Pratt, Chad Brown. What's your take on the seven directive?
1: Yeah, I agree with what you said. I think from a visual standpoint, or just from a number standpoint, as you pointed out, I don't think the last race was quite as good when she stretched out to a mile and an eighth. I'm willing to give her another shot because, A, she did win the race, so that's good, right?
0: She was screaming for the finish line.
1: Oh, 100%. It kind of, you know, you said it about Bill Mott, and I think about how, hey, he doesn't mess around, and when he enters a horse, you know, they're usually well meant. That's that Chad Brown a lot as well. I feel like if he didn't think this horse was going to be comfortable at a mile and an eighth again, he wouldn't do it. He wouldn't enter a back. And so maybe it was just a situation where it was the first time going long for that horse, first time going around two turns, and she just naturally got a little tired. But, you know, the horse is bred to go long, so I don't mind giving it a shot here, especially at Saratoga. That's been a speed favoring track so far. Now they finally got weather, and so that could very well change. We'll see that this week. We'll see kind of how these races play. But if she can get comfortable on the lead, she can get a piece of this. So I agree with what you're saying. I think as a longer price to hit the board, I think she makes a ton of sense.
0: Anybody, when you're looking at the longer odds, Aaron, in the Oaks here, that, you know, you think has a chance to maybe get a piece, maybe run third, maybe fill out the superfecta, anything here when you're looking at this field of nine?
1: Yeah, I think in the same kind of breath as we talk about directive, you could talk about the three, La Racasse. This is a very lightly raced horse, only yep. Two starts, thrown into the deep end of the pool, right? And that's going to be the problem. Also kind of has a similar running style to directive. They like to go out towards the front. And so who kind of wins that battle? Are they going to, you know, wear each other out, or will one get the lead of the other? I think it's very interesting to see how that unfolds. William Walden, trainer of this horse, he is winning everywhere right now and at a good clip. I wouldn't be afraid to put that horse in second or third. I could see that horse hanging around. So that's the other one for me where I looked at and thought, yeah, I could see that horse, like I said, hanging around, big class jump, but maybe can kind of get that lead and take him a long ways.
0: Yeah, I went with the 176 in the Coaching Club American Oaks. I went counting stars. I'm going to give directive, the two Brown runners running second and third in this one. Directive running second, always a runner who we've not spent much time chatting about. 9-5 on the morning line. Obviously, the Oaks champion. Where do you think this three-year-old filly is going into this race on Saturday?
1: Yeah, look, it's one of those things, like from a betting standpoint, it's hard to play both of them, you know, play one, unless you're going to go straight 1-6. So, I chose Counting Stars, always a runner, if I could talk there. I mean, obviously, this is the one you're scared of. If you're betting Counting yeah. Stars to win, or singling Counting Stars, or whatever, this is the one you're scared of. And look, I mean, okay, she ran second in the Acorn. Well, she still ran pretty well. I mean, she ran up against a horse that just ran better that day. Look, I still think she's going to have a ton of upset. I think she could come here and win this race, no doubt about it. I just kind of think she's second best in the spot. But if you're sitting out there and you're like, well, it won the Oaks and I'm going to play her in the Coaching Club, fine. I wouldn't talk you off the horse. I just prefer the one a little bit more than the six.
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11: It's interesting when you look at this field of nine, Aaron. The other aspect of it is we also have to remember these are three-year-old fillies. Like you mentioned, the three. Like there can be great improvement really, really quickly when you're looking at three-year-old fillies. And you're looking at, especially when you're looking at the intentions of trainers, sometimes you got to watch what people do, not necessarily what they say, right? So when you look at trainers and look at what they do, and I agree with you in your take on Walden and the three, is I don't think he is going to go all of a sudden throw this filly into a race that he doesn't think that she can compete. And you could see, just like you see in the Triple Crown Trail, all of a sudden you could think completely differently about a three-year-old filly today than you do 2 months from now, and you could see unbelievable improvement really quickly.
12: Yeah, absolutely. And I think this is a year where we've kind of seen that in both divisions, the boys and the girls this year. It's been wild. You go into a race, you're like, I think I got this figured out. And then you're like, yeah, I don't have a clue after the race is over. So that's kind of how it's been. I agree. Like I said, some years you do get the Torpedo Anna and it's like, yeah, they're not beating that horse. But I'll tell you this. We could see a run. Like, let's say Always a Runner wins again, or Counting Stars wins again. They probably stamped themselves as a pretty dominant horse in this division, right? But you're right in the fact that it's not to the point where it's like, let's not try it. I think there's a lot of trainers out there who's like, look, these horses have been pretty good, but if we've got one doing really well, let's throw them in there. And I think the three and the seven, you pointed it out, and I totally agree. I think they are those horses on the upswing, and that's why I'm with you. I would rather take a shot with the three and the seven versus Zany the eight, who we've seen, and it's like, yeah, it's just not there, right?
11: Yeah, I just don't think Zany's particularly good. Like, I think Zany's living off her two-year-old reputation as compared to what she is showing you as a three-year-old. And I told you I would never touch her at 9-2. Now you're telling me 6-1, 7-1, something of that nature, Zany. I mean, I'd still have some serious reservations and concerns, because here's the issue. She's not fast enough. Based on speed figures, she's not fast enough and is not improving.
12: No, and she doesn't

0: the look this year either. Like, you watch her in the Demoiselle. Just go back and watch it. You know, yeah. Run straight as a string down the stretch, just lengthening the stride. These races this year, like, she gets pretty wobble-laid quick in the stretch. And, like, the Ashland, I thought was a perfect example, got beat by Percy's Bar. I don't think Percy's Bar is, like, a bad horse, but she's not great. And she couldn't, I mean, she just got dusted. She couldn't make up any ground. She's running sideways in the stretch. So, yeah, I'm with you. I'd rather take those up-and-comers. I just think they offer, well, in this case, they're offering value as well versus the eight. And also just, I think they're up-and-coming better horses that are getting better as they run versus what Zany's doing right now.
1: So we're both in agreement. Counting Stars on top in the eight, right? All right, there we go. In the Coaching Club American Oaks. VSiN at the Track now is its own YouTube channel. 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We'll get to some of those YouTube comments here, Aaron, in a little bit. Also on Saturday up there at the spa, as they say, 5:07 post time, race 9, the Alfred G. Vanderbilt Stakes, which is going to be 6 furlongs on the dirt. Purse is $400,000. It is a field of 8 that are going to go postward. And obviously, all the buzz is on the 8 to 5 on the morning line, based on the fact that 3 of the last 4 races for Bilt has gone triple digit in the buyer speed figures.
0: Yeah, this race, it was kind of, you go in circles a little bit. You're kind of missing that big time horse in the race. Like, we're used to seeing Bookham Dano type of horse in this race. He's not here. So it kind of gets crazy. I don't want the favorite in this race. So I have respect for Bilt, but when the morning line came out, I thought, man, 8 to 5, I just think that's too short on anybody in here. So I went elsewhere. I went with the number 4, Just Beat the Odds. Well, there you go. Yeah. Beating the odds with the 9-2. There you go. I thought this was an interesting horse, you know. Finished out last year with a nice win in the Elite Power. It wasn't the best field, but looked really good doing it. Went over to Saudi 2 races back. Only got beat 3/4 of a length to Imagination. If Imagination was in this race, I'm pretty sure I would pick him. So he kind of showed there he could compete against, you know, really good competition. I don't worry about the race last time out at Delaware Park. Got 3rd and really didn't look very good at all. But first race back from overseas, some horses do well, some horses do not. And I just think we're bringing him up here. I think that was a nice prep for this one. I think this was the target. Give me the 9-2 shot here. Give me number 4, Just Beat the Odds.
1: I like that. Let me ask you this, Aaron. I don't think there's going to be a ton of pace in the race. Like, you look at a horse that's a very classy and Crazy Mace in the 2, but is very pace dependent and is going to be, you know, sitting off the back, and going to need to close, but needs a strong pace up front. I couldn't find it in this race. Could you? I think it's going to be a moderate pace. I don't think it's going to be a quick tempo up front. I don't think this race is, if you like Crazy Mace at 8-1 on the morning line, I don't think this race sets up for him.
0: No, I totally agree with you. And especially for a sprint, there's just not much there. I think the 4 is going to take the lead. You look at the Elite Power Stakes that I mentioned 3 races back. That's kind of the trip I hope he gets, where he's in front and, you know, they're not going overly fast and he's just sitting in a nice spot. And I think it's the 4, Just Beat the Odds, or the 8, Bilt could, but I don't really think Bilt wants the lead. I think he's naturally faster than a lot of these horses, but he likes to sit off the pace. So, yeah, look, I think the 4 is going to get to the front. I'm with you, though. There's really not a lot of other speed. Damon's Mound, the 1, maybe, since we're breaking from the rail, they just kind of rush him out of there. To me, I kind of think it's the 3 horse I just mentioned, the 1, the 4, and the 8. I think the winner's coming from one of those 3 because of what you laid out. There's not a lot of speed. And Crazy Mason, you know, he needs a ton of pace. Like, the 5 needs a ton of pace. The 3 needs a ton of pace, you know. So I think 1, 4, 8, one of those 3 are going to come away with it.
1: You know what? I landed on 1 outside of your 3, 4, or 8. I landed on the 6, him, with Santana and Ron Moquette. I just love the way. Now, listen, he's got to stay straight in the stretch, has a tendency to want to lug in. You've seen that time and time again. But when his jock is able to get his head on straight in the stretch, love the finish in the last race, his 1 last 4 races. You know, I was trying to get creative in this one, Aaron, because I didn't love taking 8-5 on Bilt. And I landed on 2 horses. I landed on the 6 or the 7, T-Craft, Flavion Prot, Bill Mott. And I understand, maybe as my Uncle Pete, when I would be going up out to Aqueduct or Belmont Park when I was a kid, my Uncle Pete would be, a little cheap. Now, T-Craft's not cheap, but the point being is got to step up in competition a little bit, right? And it has to raise his level. And I think this might be the field that you have with it. Like, I look at Damon's Mound, respect the human connections, Alvarado, go rider for Bill Mott, no doubt about it. I think he was beating up on bad competition down in Florida. I don't think Crazy Mason is going to get the pace to be able to run into. You know, I've seen horses run well outside of Saratoga and run really, really well, and then come up to Saratoga, the graveyard of favorites. Heard about that a lot when I was a kid as well, and I've seen a lot of chalk get beat up at Saratoga. Can't take 8-5 on the 8 built. So I tried to get a little creative in this one, landed on 2. If you're asking me for my top pick, I'd probably tell you I'd side with the 6, him, with Ricardo Santana and Ramo Quet, 5-1 on the morning line. Just like the way he's improving. 4-year-old gelding. Love his last race. Love the way that he finished in the lane. The only issue that I have is sometimes he has a tendency to lug in. Could that get him into trouble in this race, given the fact that we might be looking at a compact field and not a spread out field, given the you and I both agree that there's not going to be much pace up front? But I think he's going to get the right style of race to be able to close into.
0: Well, look, I think we both kind of approach this with the same logic of there's favors you can take and there's favorites you really shouldn't. And if they beat you, it is what it is. But I agree with the logic of you just can't take 8-5. So you got to go elsewhere. You know, him is a horse that I another Oakland Park horse we're talking about here, yeah. Ron Moquette, who is a Arkansas native, and he's always been high on this horse, Ron Moquette has. And, you know, look, we saw him with Whitmore back in the day, how well he trained him and got him to all those wins and a Breeders' Cup win. So Moquette does a very good job, with his horses, especially sprinters. And look, the funny thing about, Ricardo Santana, Moquette was actually one of the first people that kind of discovered Ricardo and kind of brought him to Oakland Park, but they don't ride, or, you know, he doesn't ride for Moquette a lot anymore because, you know, he's riding for other barns too much, right? So I think this is a nice kind of reunion between these two. They know each other very well, and I think Ricardo is a good jock for this horse. I think he fits him pretty well. You mentioned kind of the lugging in and things like that, and you know, you watch Ricardo day in and day out. He's a very aggressive rider, and he strong. He can correct some things. So I think it's a good fit for him.
1: What's your take? You know, when you take a look at Aaron on the 7 T-Craft, do you think he's out of his league a little bit? Do you think this is a step too far for T-Craft? You know, I know he's named for Tucker Kraft, the tight end for the Green Bay Packers. Know the owner, a friend of mine, Lee Einsiedler. But I'm rooting for T-Craft a little bit. 8-1 on the morning line. What's your take on the 7?
0: Yeah, I think he's in over his head a little bit. I'll be okay. Honest with you.
1: That's fair.
0: I think Flavian Pratt jumping aboard is something. I think that is something that helps. He's lost to too many horses that I don't really like. And I think that was my biggest problem with him. you know, though, look, the race 2 back. Okay. Let's look at that. Let's try. I mean, there is some positive there. The race 2 back. The horse took the lead, went gate to wire. We just said we don't know about the pace situation. What if they spring the gate and they say, just send him and see what happens? Well, he could be turning for home with the lead. And if that's, if the pace sets up kind of how we say, that could be okay. I mean, I didn't use him. I'm not going to lie. Yeah, I didn't use him, but I think in a normal Vanderbilt, I would not have any interest. But in this year's version of the Vanderbilt, a weird thing could happen.
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1: So Le'Veon Pratt, I think you hit upon, Aaron, is one of those, when you're looking through past performances, there are certain jockeys that get the best out of horses. There are jockeys that are there that are really good at what they do. When you say, okay, I want a turf sprint. You know, I love Joel Rosario on turf sprints, right? When you look at Irad Ortiz, tremendous on the, as a grass jockey. When you look at Flavion Pratt, you know, you've seen in the Derby, you've seen in the Triple Crown races, you've seen him, in the jockey colony up, on the New York Racing Association, and certainly you saw it at Southern California before he moved eastward. He gets the best out of every horse that he's on for the most part. And so when you see him hop aboard and he's on T-Craft, I think he's one of those jockeys that you say, well, let me take another look, because if Pratt's aboard, he obviously believes the horse has got a shot.
0: Yeah. I agree with that 100%. And it does kind of, especially like for Bill Mott, I was looking this up because like, man, Flavian Pratt riding for Bill Mott, that doesn't happen very often. It's only happened 17 times in the last year. So, I mean, that right there kind of tells you that's, it is kind of rare. And I think it was like 15% they're winning at over the last year together, which is, I mean, that's for horse racing. That's a decent number. So yeah, I'm with you. The other thing, I always saw Zomitz.
1: And the big one, and Aaron, I don't mean to interrupt you, the big one for that was Country House in the Derby.
0: That's
1: Maximum Security, where he got put up. Flavion Pride was on that horse.
0: That's hilarious. I totally forgot about that. But yeah, that is why I was there. I forgot that that happened. That was a wild day, by the way. I almost got hit with a beer bottle that day.
1: Did you really?
0: Yeah. So we were in the media, just a good segue here, because this is better than T-Craft. We were in the media, right? And so the media can stand kind of in the winner's circle slash the tunnel, for the Derby. So we were there, we were watching it. And so it was like, you know, the big DQs, like 20 minutes, it took forever. And yeah, people were throwing bottles. And so we went kind of the tunnel, to go to the paddock, and grazed right over my head. A beer bottle did, because people were mad. People forget Maximum Security was the favorites, which means a lot of people that were in those stands bet him. And so when he got taken down, yeah, it was kind of a mutiny there for 4 or 5 minutes. It was pretty wild. But anyway, I survived.
1: Yeah, I was not at Churchill Downs. I was at Belmont Park that day, watching it. And I was stunned. I was stunned that they took Maximum Security down, because I've seen a lot of Kentucky Derbies and they let a lot go. I've seen where it's a cavalry charge. There's a lot of bumping. We always talk about field of 20. The trip you get, especially if you have a horse coming from off the pace, is obviously key. You even saw in this year, you see it every single year, and usually they just let the results stand. Like, I was stunned that they took Maximum Security down that day.
0: That was the general kind of consensus that we had as well. It's like, yeah, you know, you were watching a replay over and over, and it was kind of like, you know, if it's Friday at Aqueduct, he's coming down.
1: Yes.
0: He's not coming down today. And I think a lot of it is like, when you make a DQ in the Derby, and I think this is why they're afraid to do it, there's so much money involved. And you don't want to take money out of the people's pockets who just saw the horse cross the wire first. That's really a tough thing to do. But yeah, I was with you. We were shocked. But Luis Saez he was beyond shocked. We were standing not too far away from him. He couldn't believe it either. So anyway, that was a wild day. It was a very wild day. Listen, I'll be totally honest. I totally forgot Flavion Pratt was on Country House until you said it.
1: Yeah, no, I remember that, because I liked him a little bit that year on the 3-year-old campaign, and I had him underneath. I just didn't have him on top that day. So unfortunately for me, but that's, like we talk about, that's what happens when you've been playing the game for as long as I've been playing it, as long as you've been playing it. Let's go out to Del Mar. They got a big grade one over the weekend on Saturday, the Bing Crosby Stakes, which is 6 furlongs on the dirt, $400,000 of the purse. You got a field of 9 going postward in this one. Interesting field when you're looking at this race. Where do you lean into? Let me start here, Aaron, as we begin the conversation. When you look at this race, is horses for courses. When you're doing your handicap on this race, how much does a horse, when they have success at Del Mar, lean into your handicap? Are you crossing that off?
0: I think there are some tracks where you don't worry about it. I think this is a track where you have to worry about it, because I think Del Mar just plays so different from the other, big track. Well, I guess there's two, the big track, Santa Anita, and then Los Al in California. I just think Del Mar plays completely different from those tracks. And so I do think you have to look at that day in and day out at Del Mar. I think that is very important, especially if you get in the claiming and the lower level races. Yeah, horses like that track. This race, I start off like that, and I look for that, but it's like, we don't have a ton of Del Mar form. Really, the 3, Dr. Venkman is the one where you look at and go, yeah, that's a horse that really loves Del Mar. Other than that, I don't know about you, I didn't see a whole lot of horses
1: that
0: were horses for courses here.
1: No, I didn't either. But anytime I'm handicapping Del Mar, Aaron, that's the first thing I look for. I mean, to be honest with you, especially on the dirt surface, because, I think it's, listen, I grew up on the East Coast. I didn't grow up out in Southern California. But when I've played Del Mar races over the course of my lifetime, I do think sometimes the horse that travels in, there's an adaptation period of time. I think horses that know how to run that track, like running on that track, have a history of running on that track well, regardless of what they did in their last race, all of a sudden you get the best out of that horse, especially on the dirt surface. So I think it's interesting. I didn't see much. No, but I think anytime it's kind of a talking point for all of our viewers is that when you look at it, there are certain tracks in North America where you have to look at where horses, if they're really good at Del Mar, take note of it and make sure to include that in your handicap. When you land a look at this race, I think there's going to be pace. I mean, I don't know. And listen, I landed on the five stronghold. The issue I have, Aaron, is I don't know if necessarily the six furlongs is in his wheelhouse. He might want 6.5. He might want 7 a little bit more, but I do think the trip is going to set up for him. And I don't necessarily think he's going to be all that far back. Listen, I don't think he's going to be 9-10 lengths off the lead. If he's that, then I'd be a little bit concerned. So I think the race is going to set up for him. I think there's going to be pace up front. The only concern I have for him is I don't know if necessarily 6 furlongs hits him right between the eyes.
0: We're on the same horse. I'm with you. I really like the number 5 stronghold in the spot. We also have the same concern. I think 7 furlongs is perfect.
1: And no doubt.
0: We talk about Del Mar form, right? Well, 3 races back, which was August of last year, which is, I'll get to that. That's been the problem of this horse staying healthy. But in the Pat O'Brien 7 furlongs, I thought it was the best race or one of the better races of his career up to that point. He finished 2nd, only got beat a half length to Dr. Vank, but another horse who's in this race and, has a shot as well. I thought it was a really good effort. Now 6 furlongs is going to be the question mark, but they ran this horse a lot as a 2 and 3 year old. And since then, they've had trouble keeping him on the track. This is the first time since he was 3 years old where he's going to put together 3 straight races. And so you talk about the Pat O'Brien where he lost by a half length. He was also off a 210-day layoff.
1: Yes.
0: And so I sit there and go, okay, yes, he got beat to Dr. Venkman, but what if that was his 2nd race off the layoff? I think he would have been good enough to win that race. And then how would we be looking at him? And so you look at this year, right? He comes off a long layoff. He goes 2 turns at Oak Lawn and he ran well. It was a dead heat, with, Ben Duke, and Ben Duke is a horse that's decent, and it was a good first off the layoff. 237 days this time. He comes back in the triple bend at Santa Anita, 7 furlongs.
1: Brilliant.
0: Best race of his career. No doubt.
1: Yeah, great.
0: And I just feel like, okay, we may have a problem at 6. Maybe that's going to be the problem, 6 furlongs. I look at it though, Mark, and I just think he's the best horse in the race. And I think he finally gets that 3rd race of the form cycle, which should be his best. So I'm with you. I love the 5 in the spot.
1: Yeah, and that's the only, and listen, we might be, we might be ripping up tickets and trashing tickets after this one saying, well, 6 furlongs is not his distance, but I'm comfortable and I'm in agreement with you, Aaron. I think he's the best horse in the race. I'm going to take my chances at 6 furlongs with what I think is the best horse in the race. Who scares you? If you look at the other 8 that are going up against him postward in the Bing Crosby, how deep do you think Wynn can tension goes?
0: Well, I think it's fairly deep because of what we laid out, the 6 furlongs being the question mark. If it was at 7, honestly, I'd probably just try to single the 5. I really would. I'm really confident. But a horse I really like at 6 furlongs and not a step longer is Cornucopia in the 6. Now, you mentioned it. There's a lot of pace in the race, and I really think that helps our 5 a lot. But Bob Baffert horses sometimes don't stop, right? And so could he kind of get out there towards the front, and he's the speed horse that doesn't stop? That's very possible. I'm scared of the 6 Cornucopian quite a bit. I think, again, that's a situation with a race with 7 furlongs. I wouldn't be scared at all. But at 6 furlongs, I really think that's what he wants to do. I think he's a horse. You go back to that 3-year-old year, which was crazy what he did in the Arkansas Derby, setting that hot pace. And then they tried to kind of start rating his speed, and that's not what he wants to do. You just kind of got to let him go. He's never going to go too long, but he's really fast for a short amount of time. So I'm scared of Cornucopian a little bit. I kept going back to the number 2 as well, Listen Up Chance.
1: That was the next one I was going to ask you about, Aaron, is the 2, Listen Up Chance.
0: Right. I mean, I don't know about you. I kept going back to, I watched a couple of his races. Like, he's very speedy early, but I don't think he's extremely headstrong. So could he kind of be the one of the speed horses that just sit off of it just a little and maybe turns for home and takes the lead, and the 5's got to catch him? So the 2 was the other one I was pretty worried about.
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26: The Atlanta Braves hit four home runs on their way to defeating the San Diego Padres 6-5. Atlanta is 60-42 on the season. The Blue Jays took down the Rays 3-1, but Tampa Bay still leads the AL East by two games. And it took 12 innings, but the Twins rallied to beat the Guardians in Cleveland 3-1. Cleveland is 1.5 games back of the White Sox in the AL Central. Detroit looking for a wild card spot, and James Altman hit a go-ahead three-run shot in the seventh inning as the Tigers beat the Royals 4-3, but Detroit is four games out of the final wildcard spot in the American League. And in the NFL, Arizona quarterback Jacoby Brissett, who is seeking a new contract, will practice at training camp, according to head coach Mike LaFleur. There will not be a hold-in. And in golf at the 3M Open, Ben Coles is in the lead after round one at 9-under par. Scottie Scheffler ended three shots back.
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31: Lows dip down to about 56 overnight under mainly clear skies, southwesterly winds around 5 miles per hour. Daytime highs approaching 81, Friday, mainly sunny. I'm meteorologist Paul Frombly with your weatherology forecast on 95.3 and 99.1 The Score. Currently, it's 55 degrees.
32: 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Ah, the sweet sounds of summer, the warmer weather, the sizzle of brats on the grill, and the swift crack of a bat.
33: Terang, high, deep drive to center, Friedel back, Friedel turning, Friedel watching. Goodbye, we are tied.
32: Yeah, Brewers baseball is back, baby. Talking all things crew all season long on The Score.
34: Baseball card on Thursday, but the entire league, all 30 teams in action on Friday, and we have a few plays we want to discuss. And by we, I mean he is Will Hill. I am Doug Kazarian. This is VSiN Prime Time. So most of the matchups on Friday, Will, as you know, are new series. A couple of them are extending what started on Thursday, like Royals-Tigers. Tigers had the comeback win on Thursday and hung on in the ninth inning. And now they're ace Scooble on the bump. He's one of the biggest favorites of the day. Not the biggest. Brewers are 245 range over the Rockies with their, I guess, ace Sagano going for Colorado. That game in Milwaukee. Some other legitimate aces on the bump as well. Schlittler going for the Yanks. Logan Webb not really living up to his ace label, but he is one for San Francisco in many ways. What's your favorite play, at least now, looking at this Friday baseball card?
2: Very rarely do you get Cam Schlittler and the Yankees as an underdog. I know it's in Philly. I know they're on the road. Philly's a good team, but I like doing this. Give me the Yankees in the first five getting the half a run. And I think probably late 25 cents, something like that. But in a game that you think should be well pitched, getting that half a run is so valuable. And I get, the AL short shot here for Cy Young, and I get a half a run in the first five. That will be one that is tempting for me. Cubs Pirates is interesting. I keep looking at the Pirates and just waiting for them to make a run here. I think if they got in the playoffs, they'd be very interesting. So some interesting games. I like the Yankees getting the half run in the first five. Lean towards the Pirates. I like Jared Jones. He's been impressive. I think he's going to be a really good pitcher. Skeens is obviously the star. Dates Livy done and all that, but they've got Jones. They've got Braxton Ashcraft. They got a lot of good young arms. So Pittsburgh is a team I'm looking at. And Texas Seattle, a very important game out west. Doug, don't have a play there, but that's an interesting matchup with Miller going for Seattle. And I was looking at this, Doug, and I'm curious your thoughts, your plays, what you're leaning towards. To show you how watered down the American League is, the AL West. The A's are 16 games under 500 going into Friday, 43-59. They're only 8 games out of first place. For 8 games, yeah, that's a lot, but it's like doable. It just shows you, like, the Angels, I think, are 21 under and like 10.5 games out. So it's a wide open AOS. That's a big series. So what are you looking at? My favorite play is Yankees plus a half in the first five.
34: Well, I've been fading the A's like literally the last like month. And I actually, at the All-Star break, I said the best bet on the board, I made it my biggest play of the season, is the under 71.5 wins on the adjusted win total. If 31 and 35 beats me, so be it. Seems hot garbage. And that was right when Kurtz went to the injured list. They're just bad. And we saw that with Arizona. They did get a win over the weekend, but they have no pitching except for like maybe Jump here and there. And Springs pitched okay in his last game. They just have nothing, and the offense is so overrated. So, yes, they're 8 games back, but just not a team I want to get behind. But you're right. The AL only has like a couple teams above 500. It's pretty remarkable. I think it's a really tough card, to be honest. I was looking. You mentioned the Pirates hosting the Cubs, Boyd and Jones. I was looking at the under, but both those lineups can all of a sudden just rake. I feel like this Pirates team has a bunch of Brian Giles instead of just one back in the day. All these dudes just rake, and I'm so scared to bet against the Pirates. They had some a nice showing in New York against the Yanks, and they can also put up some crooked numbers early and often. So I like Matthew Boyd in general, but I'm afraid to fade him. I think Scooble probably is going to have a really good game. The bullpen is taxed. Maybe his over-outs prop is something that caught my eye. I'm not going to back you with the Yanks. I mean, Schlittler's looked human lately. Five earned allowed in his last two starts. One was against the Dodgers. Also, the Nats have a big lineup. So I think we're going to learn a lot about him in Philly against the Phillies. I like his comments about, he said recently about, don't think I've hit a wall. I haven't at all. And he seems like a tough dude you want to back. He's got the right mindset. Maybe the Dodgers team total, just old reliable. Dodgers team total against Sean Manaea, who is just not good at all.
2: Dodgers look cheap. I agree. 157 I'm looking at right now, DraftKings. I wouldn't be surprised when this game is about to have first pitch. If you're more like $1.70, $1.80, people say, the Mets stink. The Dodgers are good, which is not always, a profound way to handicap these games. But I think that line only goes one way. I know Sasaki, he's had problems with the home run ball. He's been shaky. Maybe he's just better off in the bullpen. Matt Humans and I were doing the show last Friday watching him against the Yankees. He's throwing 101, 102 right, with a filthy splitter. It's hard to watch him and go, this guy stinks. He's no good. I know, again, he's been super up and down. He's been inconsistent. But that price looks a little cheap there on the Dodgers. I would expect the Dodgers to take some money, and I don't mind laying the $1.57. If you go on the exchanges, the profit X's of the world, I'm sure you can get much cheaper. The dime line is, I know, a dying breed. You and I are old enough to remember when it was more common, but Dodgers look pretty cheap, however you want to slice it and whatever best line you can find.
34: Yeah, and if you don't trust Sasaki like I don't, then you can just bet their team total. They're the road team. They're going to get 9 at-bats at least. And Manaea, you can fade him. But you're right. Like, maybe we should be backing Sasaki because you know who else is inconsistent? The Mets lineup. Also, the Mets defense is terrible. You might get some unearned runs there. I look at totals too, and I like to play some unders because these lineups are just so shaky throughout baseball. But there's no real great matchup that stands out, and I want to have circled, being like, you know what, that's right there is what I have. Maybe looking in Chicago with the White Sox hosting the Astros with Arrigetti and then Martin, but the White Sox are such a better team at home, so I'm a little apprehensive there. I get scared with any pitcher who's good going to Fenway because I feel like that short field at the Green Monster and left really just throws off guys. And if they're not used to pitching there, now Yosevich is going for Toronto, and obviously they're in the American League East, so there should be some familiarity with Fenway, but that's at least part of my handicap. You know, we talked about the A's and wanting to fade them. It's hard not to lay $1.44 with the Twins at home with Zebby Matthews, who is not a household name, but he's been okay. And the A's just stink. They just got killed a couple days ago in Arizona against the Diamondbacks. I mean, it's the Twins aren't great, but it's the A's who are not good at all.
2: What's your philosophy here? Red Sox, they finally have the long winning streak ended. And by the way, 80-1 most wins in July. Shout out Kyle Alexander. I know he has that.
34: Wow.
2: A month after the June most wins was the Marlins at 81. So maybe we should be handicapping August most wins because, man, those are some long, long tickets. What's just general betting philosophy? I know sometimes in college basketball, remember it was Arizona came off their first loss late in the season. I think they lost the second game right after. Is there a letdown after a losing streak? You get a day off. Does that really apply to baseball? Do you have any philosophy here betting a team after they had a long win streak snapped?
34: Yeah, I do. I think with college basketball, it's so matchup dependent. I mean, with Arizona, they had that schedule for like four-game stretch, was three on the road and everything. So a lot of that was opponent-based. But you're right. I believe in sort of the gas tank, the energy tank, if you will. And so much is used up for that win streak, and they sort of hit a crash wall when they do suffer that first loss. I can see this being a little bit of a losing streak, 2, 3, 4 games in a row. And I think the matchup favors Toronto. The problem is the offense. They've scored 3 runs or less in 5 or 6 straight games. It's really been inept, which doesn't make a lot of sense, although Vladdy Jr. is like a ground ball waiting to happen. Springer's not the same. Actually, the bottom of the lineup's done okay. So I'm just not in a rush. And this Red Sox team was definitely, I mean, any team with 15 straight wins is going to outperform its normal metrics. But this was not a good team at home for most of the season. If I were to bet on the Red Sox right now, I'd want one of their aces. I like Sonny Gray. He's been fine. He's not pitching, I'm saying. But Jake, I'm blanking on the last.
2: Bennett.
34: Yeah, Bennett. Yeah. I think he's their ace. I think he's been awesome. I love backing him. I'll tell you what could get out of hand is the game in D.C., Diamondbacks at the Nationals. Eduardo Rodriguez against Palmquist, who's like an opener. The Nats bullpen. I think that could be a high-scoring game. So that's a game I'm really interested in. The Nats are like a fun team, but I think that could get out of hand. I mean, that over-under is 9.5. Overs minus 05. So that, or over minus 15, excuse me. So that's a game I'm sort of looking at. But I don't love anything.
2: Yeah, I was looking at that over too. It's funny. I think they played a game last summer, these two teams, where there was, man, I want to say 12 or 13 runs scored in the first inning, and it was just a wild game. And it was almost a year ago to the day, if I'm thinking of the correct game. But look, you're right. The Nationals bullpen is an absolute disaster. But we were talking about Toronto and Boston. Toronto, to me, we've been talking about, you know, there's only a few sellers. There's the Giants, the Rockies, the Angels, the A's, the Royals, throw in the Mets. I think you're at the point now. Toronto 9 games under entering play Friday. They got to be a seller. You're not making the playoffs, whether it's Gausman, whether it's, you know, Bieber, who's pitched okay recently after a bad start to the season, some of the relievers. I think Toronto should be open for business a year after very nearly winning the World Series. And, man, how they didn't win is just almost a miracle.
34: Right.
2: But Toronto, to me, 9 games under should be clearly a seller here a week or so from the deadline.
34: I would agree. I think Gausman and Bieber, you should have free reign to trade them. That's not someone who you want to really build around. Gossman's been around forever. There's one thing that's caught my eye. We talked about it earlier today with a buddy. Are we just missing the boat on almost free money here with Yordan Alvarez minus 330 to win American League MVP? The guy's leading Triple Crown categories, leading a bunch of others. I think there's no one else really taking it from him. So even if Houston doesn't reach the postseason, they've had a good enough season. Where, I mean, Triple Crown's Triple Crown. Is this going to be like minus $8 in about 2 weeks?
2: He gets hurt a lot, but yeah, it's hard to see him. You might be just betting against injury. I'm somebody at Ben Rice 150-1. That's, I mean, it's a good number. I don't think it's going to get home at this point, but you might be at the point where you're just betting against injury or just some monster slump, because Alvarez, if you told me right now, hey, he's going to stay healthy, you're talking about minus 1,000, minus 1,500. Injury is doing a lot of this heavy lifting and why the line is as low as it is, even though it's minus 330.
34: Well said. I think injury is a major part of this. And look at on the National League situation with Ohtani not pitching anymore. You don't know. I mean, that means minus 2,000 or something. So things could open up, and there's no need to lay that kind of lumber for that. Straight ahead, we'll continue our discussion with tomorrow's baseball card. Also, look at this 14-14 game in the CFL. This is VSiN Primetime.
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14: 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Back alongside Jensen Lewis, Dave Ross here. Mark Zeno is going to be back in the program in the very next segment, talking all things sports down in the ATL. We'll focus heavily on those Dirty Birds from the ATL. But right now, this is a lot of fun. So in that betting guide that we have out right now for VSiN Pro subscribers, we've got right now from PJ Glasser, in for Joe Friso, doing a great job. Hopefully Joe is enjoying his vacation. We're going to be looking at some mystery bets that have been put out there. And we don't know who's made these bets yet, Jensen. But you and I are finding these out right now. If you're watching here on FanDuel Sports Network or on YouTube TV, we're finding out with you, America, when they pop on the screen. So our first option that we have for the first bet that's been made in the futures market. Oh, the Houston Texans to win the AFC South at +$1.40. Jensen, this is an interesting team because I think we trusted the head coach in the quarterback combination. Do we still trust it? What do you make at that number of +$1.40?
0: I picked them in our predictions for each division to win the South, and I am still bullish on DeMeco Ryan's crew and kind of where their defense is not only one of the best in the league, with 17.3 points per game, 277 yards allowed on average, second in both rush defense and pass defense DVOA, third in takeaways at 29. You get a lot of the same refrain here. And again, very front-loaded schedule, and we're going to kind of know very early if Houston is for real. They will open up with the Buffalo Bills at home, then they welcome in the Cincinnati Bengals, and then they get to kind of catch their breath, maybe? No, sir. They go to Indianapolis, where underdogs are 7-1 ATS in the last 8 head-to-heads. So I do think they are the team to beat still in this division. All credit to Jacksonville and what they did last year. But I think C.J. Stroud is a man on a mission. I think he has earned the trust and the faith of that locker room. And sometimes you got to see your leader down and how they react. And if they come back stronger, then you feel unbeatable. I hope that's the case. But boy, what a competitive division this is going to be.
14: Objection, Your Honor. By the way, you've already got the better of the number, Jensen, because this is already down. I'm seeing the +$1.10 in some spots. So you're already 30 cents to the good. My objection would be this. I think you know that I am a big fan of C.J. Stroud. I like the young man a lot personally, and I really thought professionally was doing a great job. Now, what I have to hope for, if you're back in this ticket, is that what happened to C.J. Stroud last year in the playoffs, and it looked bad, and they were talking about benching him at halftime. They didn't do it, which I thought was smart by the organization, by the way, if that's going to be your guy going forward. Is he better have been hurt? And he was hurt a lot last year, if you're picking up what I'm putting down. Because if that was healthy, C.J., then there's some really bad decision-making problems that we have that would have to be addressed. So if he's healthy this year and he goes back to he doesn't have to be back to as great as he was as a rookie, but the confidence has got to be back. Jensen, that was my worry, that I saw an unconfident quarterback, and you cannot have that in that huddle. You just can't. So I'm not saying fake it till you make it, but CJ, like, you've got to lead those guys. They have to be led, and it can't be by passive, aggressive nature here. It can't just be let the defense get it done. You're going to have to take command of that football team again. It's got to be your football team. And Jensen, if it is, then I think you're going to get there. But I do have concerns about where he is going into this year. Is that fair?
0: Sure, and totally understand where you're getting at there. This is why this division, when you kind of look at it again in our betting guide, I think it is remarkable. 15 of the 23 hosts, analysts, experts picked the Texans to win the AFC South. Mm-hmm. 6 on Jacksonville, and I know you were one of the two in the Tennessee Titans that are very bullish on where things can be with Robert Saleh and crew. So, hey, you got to prove it year in and year out. Jacksonville now the hunted, not the hunters. And how do you react with that pressure, Liam Cohen and company? Going to be a very, very fun division to watch.
14: But I'll tell you this, you've got a great coach at your back in a ticket with DeMeco Ryans, man. He just gets this defense. That defense isn't going anywhere. I don't know about the quarterback. That defense is going absolutely nowhere. They are legit. Okay, our second futures market bet that we do not know about in said betting guide is the Giants. Oh, boy. Under their win total of 7.5 at plus $1.15. I can tell you this. I do not have this bet. I am terrified by this football team as a Cowboy backer, somebody who's got some stakes in the Cowboys this year, because I love the head coach. And then yesterday there was a video that came out. It's the New York Giants, New York football Giants. And then people are gleaning into that, Jensen, that's going to be a disappointing year. I don't know that I do at all. But what do we make of this? Because I do respect the hell, as you know, out of the Harbaugh brothers and the way they can lead men.
0: This is a team I need to really sink my teeth into a little bit in the coming weeks. And you and I obviously put a lot of weight on head coaches, and they are worth at least a win or two in these kind of scenarios. So when you're looking at a plus money price on the under, I could understand why people are so incredibly bullish on when you get the head man right. Then you feel like everything else falls into place. That being said, we still have a young quarterback in Jackson Dart. We don't know what the availability of Malik Nabers will look like, and that is a huge, huge thing you need to know before you make this kind of a wager. And then Cam Scatabo doing the flips after the surgically repaired issue. Not exactly what I'd like to see from my potential starting running back. All that being said, if you believe in your glass half full that everyone's going to be right, this is a scary football team. The problem I have, Dave, they have the 10th or 11th toughest schedule in the National Football League before we get underway. You know the New York media as well as I do. They are going to be all enamored with one of the sexy matchups from a ratings perspective in week number one. They're in the Meadowlands against the Cowboys. Then you got to go on the road to take on the LA Rams. Back home, maybe for a breather for a couple of games against the Titans and the Cardinals. And then right back in the division against the Washington Commanders, who, by the way, Commanders last four have covered against the Giants. So four in a row, the Commanders have gotten the better of the Giants. Hi, if you force me to bet it, I'm betting the under. I'll take the plus money just because the back end of their schedule too, Dave, I absolutely hate the way that they've got to go out west to Seattle. They come home against the Browns. Then you got to go to Detroit, go to Dallas. And who knows if that final Week 18 game against the Eagles is going to mean anything. But I would hate to have that kind of finishing stanza, knowing injuries are always a part of seasons at that point. It'd be an underplay or pass for me.
14: I'm right there with you, Jensen. I would have to play the under at plus $1.15. Just don't tell John that, because I really like him. He's such a nice man. So I hate to root against him. But for the money, I would have to play the under 7.5 wins. Okay, the last one that PJ Glasser has picked for us today here in the NFL futures bets that we do not know about yet, Jensen, revealed right now as, how about this, Jeremiah Love, under 900.5, so 901, rushing yards at minus $1.10. Does this surprise you? Because a lot of people look at this young man and say this could be your potential rookie of the year.
0: Yeah, I would say that, well, this is bold. And also, you know, they have Tyler Algier, who they picked up there too. So what is the workload? Is it going to be, you know, a guy that is a three down back right out of the chute? I would say, or survey might say, that it may not. Now, for perspective, in 2025, remember the Raiders took Ashton Jeanty, six overall. He had 975 yards and five touchdowns in 17 games behind a terrible offensive line. What happens with Jeremiah Love? Ooh, where are you at on this one, big boy? This is a tough one for sure.
14: I hate to go against it. I take the over. Now, look, again, because I do like the running back room, as you mentioned, with Algier. James Conner's nicked up, but he's also on this depth chart as well. So I think they would spread out the carries a little bit. But I think you want to see what this kid can do. And you don't want to run him into the ground either if you feel like it's not going to be a potential winning season. But they really don't think like that like we do sometimes in the media and the betting markets. Head coaches don't. They're worried about their job security. And if this kid gives you the best chance to win, he's going to get 20 carries. And if he gets 20 over 17 games, I think he's going to get over that total. Barring injury, a lot of bad things could happen, that's for sure. I think I'd take the over on 900.5 on Jeremiah Love. We're going to talk more about the Falcons. Mark Zeno, coming back in the program, knows this team very, very well. We'll discuss it next right here on Beeson by the Bunch.
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1: 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NASCAR star Ricky Stenhouse Jr. WWE Hall of Famer Mark Henry. 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
3: 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Right in the heart of the RVA.
4: 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We have trouble. Michael Larson gets turned.
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7: Five races remain before the 16-driver playoff field is set in the NASCAR Cup Series, and it's tight around the 16th position in the championship standings. Shane Van Gisbergen is fresh off a top-five finish last week in North Wilkesboro and is 14th in the standings with a 54-point cushion. Joey Logano's win on Sunday propelled him to 15th with a 49-point buffer. And on the bubble, 16th place, Austin Cindric, and has just a 33-point gap back to the first driver outside looking in, and that is Eric Jones. All those drivers are hoping for good runs in the series' next race, this Sunday's Brickyard 400 in Indianapolis. I'm Kyle Rickey. 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
9: Welcome back to Prop Points. Jeff Erickson and Nick Whalen here from RotoWire. We welcome those of you listening on SiriusXM channel 158 and those of us streaming with us on YouTube TV. It's time for one of our most favorite segments. It's called What's More Likely to Cash?
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9: It's going to be an NFL player prop futures edition of What's More Likely to Cash. Nick, let's jump right into it with quarterbacks. Josh Allen, over 24.5 passing TDs, minus 110. Sam Darnold, over 23.5 passing TDs, also minus 110. The odds via DraftKings everywhere on this segment. What's More Likely to Cash?
11: Yeah, interesting that Josh Allen is just one touchdown ahead of Sam Darnold, right? And look, we view Darnold in a different light now than we did even a year ago, but Josh Allen, a perennial MVP candidate at 24.5, Darnold sitting 23.5, but these guys each threw 25 touchdowns a year ago. Now, Josh Allen, of course, added 14 rushing touchdowns, and he has 41 of those over the last three seasons, by the way, which is just a ridiculous number. I still lean Josh Allen in this market. You know, he's gone over this number in six straight seasons. You know, the 25 passing touchdowns last year, pretty easily his fewest since his rookie year. He was sitting in the mid to high 30s from 2021 through 2022. And, you know, we finally have a change in Buffalo. We have a new head coach. We have a new offensive coordinator. So I think there is reason to believe that it's not just rinse and repeat as it has been these last few years for the Buffalo Bills. Now, we could question the weapons in Buffalo. We could question how much of an impact DJ Moore is going to have. They kind of been cycling through some of these pseudo wide receiver one options. And because Josh Allen is Josh Allen, he makes it work. Now, on the Darnold side of things, 23.5 is a very attainable number, especially when you have a number one like JSN. But, you know, a lot of things broke right for Seattle a year ago. You could see, you know, some of that maybe coming back around. Can we expect Sam Darnold to play at that same lights out level after losing Clint Kubiak? So I will lean Josh Allen here, just the far more talented player, even if he's doing a little bit more scoring on the ground than he has been through the air over these last few years. I'll take Josh Allen to go over 24.5 at minus 110.
9: All right, very good. Let's go to the running back spot. Let's talk a little bit about two very early running backs in fantasy drafts. If you look at what the market is saying, Ashton Gentry has been going well before Kenneth Walker by about a round. A lot of optimism in Vegas for Ashton Gentry. The prop is 7.5 rushing TDs, both at 7.5, both at minus 105. To you, Nick, what's more likely to cash?
11: Really, really interesting one where you have, I think the better player in Ashton Gentry, but you have Kenneth Walker in what should be the much better situation in Kansas City. So my first inclination

0: option was to go with Kenneth Walker at 7.5. Now, both of these guys finished with 5 rushing touchdowns a year ago. Worth noting that Kenneth Walker, you know, he's had some injury issues, but did get over this number in each of his first 2 seasons, and that was while splitting carries pretty aggressively early in his career. You know, even in a really down year by Kansas City Chiefs standards, I mean, by far the biggest bottoming out that we've seen at any point during the Mahomes era, Kansas City still had 59 red zone opportunities compared to just 36 for the Las Vegas Raiders. That was one of the lowest numbers in the NFL. Now, I think there's reason to believe that Vegas will be better this season, partially because the bar is just set so low. But do we really think the quarterback play is going to be that much better? You know, there's still kind of an overall lack of talent on this offense that concerns me. I know they made some big swings in free agency, but I kind of need to see it in practice before I believe that the Raiders are going to take a massive step forward. At the end of the day, I think both of these guys have a pretty good chance to go over 7.5. 20 players got to at least 8 rushing touchdowns a year ago. 16 of those were running backs. So the bar isn't overly high here. Genty is very clearly the guy in Vegas. He was 7th in the league in carries last year. He was number 2 in team carry share inside the red zone. Number 1, if you break it down, inside the 10 and inside the 5. So really, it's just a question of, will the Raiders be in the red zone enough for Ashton Genty to convert those opportunities? Again, I think both guys can get there, but I lean on Walker being in a better situation. I like this as a bounce back year for the Kansas City Chiefs.
1: We're going to talk about a wide receiver prop next, but first, the Circus Survivor documentary is back, bigger than ever, with $18.7 million on the line and a new Grandissimo format raising the stakes. Missed the episode 1? Don't worry. 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Just search VEASAN Live. All right, Nick, one of the risers in the fantasy world, the high-stakes fantasy leagues, is Zay Flowers. He versus Terry McLaurin, over 5.5 receiving touchdowns, both at even money. What's more likely to cash?
0: This one's pretty easily Terry McLaurin for me. Now, he, of course, got injured. Jayden Daniels was injured last year. He ended 2025 with just 3 receiving touchdowns. But I'm willing to pull from what we saw in 2024 as well, where he accounted for 13 of the 25 passing touchdowns from Jayden Daniels. What holds me back about Zay Flowers, Jeff, even though he's in probably a better situation in Baltimore, he's clearly the number one guy in a team that's, you know, kind of struggled to identify secondary receivers. He's just not really a red zone guy. I mean, he only had 6 catches in the red zone last season on only 10 targets. Only 1 of his 5 touchdowns on the year came in the red zone. He ranked 40th in the NFL in team target share in the red zone. Only 19% of the Ravens' red zone passes were targeting Zay Flowers. You look at the list, I mean, that's lower than guys like Cooper Kupp, Khalil Shakir, Juwan Jennings, Troy Franklin, who I think would all agree are worse receivers than him. So I think it has to be Terry McLaurin. You know, I'm not overly high on this Commanders team. I think there are still a lot of holes on this roster. I think they probably come in somewhere between 2024 and then the disaster that was last season. But Terry McLaurin is maybe the clearest number one wide receiver in the NFL in terms of the gap between him and the number 2 on his team. And I'm including tight ends in that discussion. There's just very little target competition for McLaurin in Washington on paper. And I am a Jayden Daniels believer, even if I don't think Washington is going to go out and win 9 or 10 games. Again, 25 touchdowns as a rookie, over half of those went to Terry McLaurin. So if I'm betting one of these at even money, it's going to be McLaurin over 5.5.
1: Yeah, I'm with you. I think a lot of people are arguing for Declan Doyle is changing things maybe a little bit there. I think it's interesting how many the extreme number of different play callers we have this season, though, too. It's funny. It's like half the league has new play callers this year. Ja'Marr Chase versus JSN. Over 1,324.5 receiving yards is the number. Minus 110 for both. What's more likely to cash?
0: If both these guys stay healthy, I think they're both going over. You know, JSN has some room to regress, even from last season where he was up close to 1,800 yards and he could still smash this number. Chase went over despite Joe Burrow missing a huge chunk of the season. I will say this. I think JSN is here to stay as an elite guy. You know, it took him a little bit after being a first-round pick to kind of get to the level that we saw last season. But I don't think that was a flash in the pan by any means. I think he is one of those dudes. There's not a ton of target competition for him in Seattle. If anything, it's even a little bit more consolidated now with Kenneth Walker out of the picture. No major adds at wide receiver. You know, Rashid Shaheed is solid, but he's not a volume guy in that passing game. Cooper Kupp is a year older. We'll see if Torrey Horton can take a step forward. But the Seahawks did lose their OC. You know, a lot of things broke their way last year. So forced to choose one of these two, Jeff, I'm going with Ja'Marr Chase. He smashed this number each of the last two seasons. Worth noting that he did not get there in 2023, but that was another Joe Burrow injury season. Ja'Marr Chase even missed a game that year. And even with Burrow missing a ton of time last year, Chase still led the NFL in targets. He put up over 1,400 yards. Again, I think both these guys could do it if they stay healthy, but Chase is the guy I trust more. I think there's a little bit more upside if Jeff, we can just get Joe Burrow to stay healthy.
1: Yeah, or at least they have Flacco all year this year as the backup. But, you know, those games in the wilderness there were really tough until they added Flacco. And then that life got a little bit
0: better. Jake Browning beat the Jets.
1: Those stretching games. Yeah, they do. They do. DeAndre Swift versus Tony Pollard. 799.5 rushing yards, -110. Who do you got? What's more likely to cash?
0: Yeah, this is vintage Michael Cohen. Just, you know, putting my brain in a pretzel here. You know, Swift versus Pollard, basically who could get to 800 yards. Very comparable numbers last season. We saw slightly higher volume for Tony Pollard. Swift was a lot more efficient in what was just a much better offense. Only two running backs, by the way, Jeff, have rushed for over 1,000 yards in four straight seasons. Those two running backs are Derrick Henry and Tony Pollard. So this is really tough for me. I mean, Pollard was my initial lean, but again, Swift is in just such a better situation. The Bears, to me, even if you kind of tag them as a team that could take a step back in terms of wins and losses, there's just a lot more upside in that offense. He does have Kyle Manungai to split carries with in that backfield, but we've seen this work for Ben Johnson in the past. We've seen Jahmyr Gibbs and David Montgomery both go over this number, both be well on pace to smash this number, even in years where Montgomery has missed time. So I have some optimism about Cam Ward and the Titans offense taking a step forward, but the Bears are just set up so much better under Ben Johnson. Chicago rushed for almost 1,000 more yards as a team last year, 4.9 yards per attempt compared to 4.2 for Tennessee. So there's a little bit more wiggle room to me with DeAndre Swift, you know, even if he were to miss a game or two. I will lock in DeAndre Swift as the more likely to get to 800 yards between he and Tony Pollard. Again, both of those -110 over at DraftKings. We'll give you some baseball plays. We'll give you some NFL win totals when we come back. We're watching Prop Points here on VSiN.
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9: 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It's about a whole new, you know, tear it down, get a new atmosphere in here, get a new culture in here, and have people who want to buy in to a Bucks organization that is green and growing, like the theme song says. 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It's still brand new. 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
4: 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Kelly, did you get a chance to see episode 1 last night?
5: I sure did. Watched the whole thing. Pumped for the season. Well, yeah, I mean, it's a great way to get you excited to play these contests, that's for sure. Seeing all the characters, some new, some old. Great to see them all. Everybody kind of getting set up and talking their way, how they handle Survivor, what they're going to be doing this upcoming season or last season. Good stuff, man. It was good stuff. I made it in the first episode. I didn't get a speaking role, but I did make it in there. Little Easter egg. Easter egg for the first one.
4: Can
5: you spot Kelly Bidlin?
4: Can you spot Kelly Bidlin?
5: It's like Where's Waldo, but tougher. I'm pretty sure it was some night we were eating at Barry's, and I remember going there with James and Matt because they had to. It's when they're shooting stuff at Barry's, and I'm just in the back eating and drinking. That's all it is.
4: Well done. Well done. Do you get your SAG card for that?
5: I don't know. That's a good question. You're right. I should invoice those guys.
4: All right. So here's the diliosis on this. The MLB trade deadline is in 11 days, August 3rd. To be precise, it's August 3rd at 6 p.m. Eastern, Kelly. So for those who love taking in like the MLB Network, that's the one day of the year where I'm locked into the MLB Network. They do a great job on trade deadline day. The biggest, let's start with the individual players. Obviously, the biggest prize, potentially, and I stress the word potentially, in all of these is Tarek Skubal, the back-to-back Cy Young winner in the American League. But here's the deal. The Tigers are still locked in to a situation where they think not only can they win a wild card position, they still think they can win their division. And by the way, they might not be wrong about that. They have the second best run differential behind the White Sox in the AL Central. They are 6.5 out of the division. They are 4.5 out, I believe it is, of a wild card position. And you're 4.5 out and 6.5 out, and there's still 11 days till the trade deadline. So if you chop that down, Kelly, just a little more, let's say 4.5 and 6.5 becomes 2.5 and 4.5.
5: Mm-hmm.
4: You ain't getting rid of Tarek Skubal at that point,
5: yeah,
4: right? Because you have designs on bigger things. So we just don't know. We just don't know with Tarek Skubal. The same can apply to a guy like Mason Miller. Now, the number of teams that covet Mason Miller to be there at the back of their bullpen, the number of teams that are headed to the postseason is probably every single one of them.
5: Oh, I mean, when's the last time we've had this good of a closer on the market or like we think is available?
4: This dude may end up playing for a million teams by the end of his career if this keeps going, right? But what's the story with the Padres, right? The Padres aren't winning their division, but the Padres are 3 games out of the final wild card position in the National League. 11 days prior to the trade deadline, 6 p.m. Eastern on August 3rd. So even the Padres, who are going through a whole ownership thing, are they going to sell the team? Is the paperwork going to go through by the time the deadline? I mean, they've got transitional stuff happening at the top. But even there, like, you know, we can still make the playoffs. Why would we do that? So, again, you know, Roxy Roxborough used to come on the show and he used to talk about this. He'd be like, oh, you're not going to know what to do, buy or sell, to the last 2 weeks. And he pointed out then, and he was right, and never more true than this year, Kelly, where it's like, forget 2 weeks. You won't know till the last series.
5: Mm-hmm. Yeah, absolutely. I mean, AJ Hinch, right, saying last week or whatever, it's like every game's a game seven for them going forward with the Tigers because of Skubal, because you got to win if you want to keep them.
4: Mets, different story, though. Freddie Peralta, he's available. Clay Holmes, he's available. Luke Weaver, he's available. Obviously, Peralta, the starter that they expected so much more from. Holmes and Weaver out of the bullpen. Some other guys, Luis Arraez of the Giants. I mean, professional hitter. The Giants aren't going anywhere. The Giants should be cleaning house. But Arraez is the guy that fits seamlessly into any offense as a contact guy. I don't know. Byron Buxton has been thrown around by the Twins, but I mean, the Twins are in the thick of it still also. So I'm not sure they're doing anything there, but you know, buyers. And by the way, shout out to our own Danny Higgins again for putting this together. He got really into this yesterday. Huh?
5: Yeah. I told him he was into it. I was like, yeah, give us the Danny top trade deadline candidates for both players and then kind of teams that we're going to see going after, guys.
4: Yeah, I mean, Dodgers looking for a frontline starter, bullpen depth. Yankees, it's so funny because, you know, another reliever. What the Yankees really need is a catcher, for God's sakes. Mm. I know it's strange to, like, add a catcher in the middle of the season, but that's what they need. They get no production out of that position. And the Red Sox now are total buyers, right, it would seem. The Red Sox, forget about being outside of the playoffs looking in. They are inside looking out. They would be the third wild card right now after this 15-game winning streak. Phillies looking for the pen, bullpen help, who isn't. Cubs, they need some starting pitching in addition to bullpen help. Who are the absolute sellers? The Mets, as we just discussed, the Giants, as we just discussed. But again, if you look at the Major League Baseball standings, Kelly, and you just go just based on that alone, right? Let's talk about the number of teams that are, you know, close to the third wild card position, the final playoff spot in each league. Pardon me. Seattle is two out of a wild card position, right? Texas right mm-hmm. now, a half game lead over Seattle in the West. So Seattle for this moment in time, two games out of the third wild card position. Baltimore, three games out. Minnesota, three games out. The Astros, 3.5 games out. And as we just discussed, the Tigers, 4.5 out. Who does that leave? That only leaves four teams in the entire American League. Toronto, sorry, Toronto, didn't mean to pair you with these other three teams. The Athletics, Kansas City, and the Angels. Athletics, Kansas City, and the Angels, they're toast. Who knows? Even Toronto might think that they have a shot here, Kelly. We just don't know what these teams are going to do. By the way, same sort of situation in the National League. Cardinals, a half game out of the third wild card. Pittsburgh, a half game out of the third wild card, which, by the way, is inhabited by the Arizona Diamondbacks as of this morning. Miami, 1.5 out. Washington, 1.5 out. We just mentioned San Diego, 3 out. Maybe even the Reds at 5.5 out think that they have a shot. So that leaves only the Mets, San Francisco, and Colorado. So you have 15-team leagues, and 80% of those teams are still thinking, this is our year.
5: Mm-hmm. What's your gut feel on Skubal? Like, you think he's gone? You think he's staying?
4: No, I think he's staying.
5: You think he's staying? Okay. Well, I mean, doesn't get to a point where there's, God, I mean, he's so good, right? Like, the overwhelming offers from one of these super rich teams needs the help, right? I don't know how Detroit turns that down, but I get it. Like, they're still in this. 4.5 out.
4: Yeah. Well, you asked me this again this morning, and my answer is, oh, no, he's not going anywhere. And the reason I'm saying he's not going anywhere is because, by the way, when we're locked into these monthly bets, we get to see how these teams do on a monthly basis. So as bad as the Tigers were early in the season, you look at their June record, they were great. Their July record, they're great. Like, they have had two solid months now, almost total, of really good baseball. Now, a week from now, if I was in this chair and you and I were on air, and let's say the Tigers had lost 5 in a row, I'd be like, oh, he's gone.
5: Yeah.
4: That's how quickly this can change.
5: Right.
4: No, for totally. Him, for totally. Mason Miller, for all these guys.
5: Very little volume in this market, so I will preface it with that. But Tarris Skubal's next team is up at Cauchy. The Dodgers are your favorite at +252.
4: Well, of course they are. You know, that's the thing. It's like, of course they are. There's no limit to what they're willing to pay in a luxury tax. There's no limit to what they will do to win the World Series. You know, Yankees fans used to be, right, along with the Dodgers, even before the Dodgers, they were the franchise where, you know, George Steinbrenner, the boss, would have done anything at any time to do this to improve the team, right? Usually in the offseason, maybe not necessarily midseason, but he was the guy that would do anything. And as Yankees fans like Chris Felica and Will Hill will tell you, it ain't the same under the kid. Hal Steinbrenner ain't George Steinbrenner. So, like, the Yankees are willing to do some stuff, but to a limit. It doesn't. They don't. They're not in that Dodgers category of who's available. We'll get them.
5: Right.
4: We'll take them now.
5: Yeah.
4: Yep. So, I don't know. That's why all these baseball questions. It's like it's cool to look at this. Does this lead to any? You know, the point for us as bettors. Does this lead to bets? And so, right now, on the one hand, maybe the uncertainty takes you off making a bet. On the other hand, it's that very uncertainty that allows you to make bets like we did with the Red Sox in July, right? Mm-hmm. You need that uncertainty. If everything was certain, you know, you wouldn't have good numbers. So the American League, I think, is where you take shots. And as I said with the Red Sox yesterday, I think you take shots at like pennants, right? Will had a great idea yesterday. How about some exactas or matchups in the ALCS? I think you take flyers on long shots there. Coming back with Zach Cohen on tennis.
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14: The Atlanta Braves hit four home runs on their way to defeating the San Diego Padres 6-5. Atlanta is 60-42 on the season. The Blue Jays took down the Rays 3-1, but Tampa Bay still leads the AL East by two games. And it took 12 innings, but the Twins rallied to beat the Guardians in Cleveland 3-1. Cleveland is 1.5 games back of the White Sox in the AL Central. Detroit looking for a wild card spot, and James Outman hit a go-ahead 3-1. three-run shot in the seventh inning as the Tigers beat the Royals 4-3, but Detroit is four games out of the final wildcard spot in the American League. And in the NFL, Arizona quarterback Jacoby Brissett, who is seeking a new contract, will practice at training camp, according to head coach Mike LaFleur. There will not be a hold-in. And in golf at the 3M Open, Ben Coles is in the lead after round one at 9-under par. Scottie Scheffler ended three shots back.
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18: Mainly clear today with daytime highs approaching 81. Southwest winds 5 to 10 miles per hour. Mainly clear skies again tonight. Lows level off around 63. I'm meteorologist Paul Trombley with your weatherology forecast on 95.3 and 99.1 The Score. Right now, 55.
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26: Ah, the sweet sounds of summer, the warmer weather, the sizzle of brats on the grill, and the swift crack of a bat.
27: The 0-1 pitch and a fly ball to right. This is hit pretty well. Lee is back at the track, at the wall. He jumps up. It's off the top of the wall, and it is gone. Jack goes deep.
26: Yeah, Brewers baseball is back, baby. Talking all things Crew all season long on The Score.
28: Yesterday and Wednesday, we had our sports director, Zach Heilprin, on. Our sports director, Zach Heilprin, I asked him about give me something positive about Wisconsin football. Because I saw, 20.5 point underdogs to Notre Dame on September 6th? I think it was 20.5.
29: Yes, 20.5
28: point underdogs against Notre Dame at Lambeau.
29: As I am looking at it.
28: Which is a Sunday, by the way. Sunday at Lambeau, not the Packers.
29: Sunday.
28: Wisconsin versus Notre Dame. The Badgers versus the no longer fighting Irish, because they changed the logo to a fighting Irishman to just a guy carrying a football. And I asked Zach, and our guy Johnny Cribbage on the text line here, he even pointed this out again. He's like, I said, Zach, give me something positive. And he said, Colton Joseph looked good in the new uniforms.
29: So there you go. There's that.
28: So our guy Johnny Cribbage on the text line said yesterday, basically said our quarterback's vibes are the team strength. Geez, help us. And now people were reacting to Wisconsin football releasing these photos of media day group poses. You have media day coming up next week. Wisconsin is bringing a couple of guys with Luke Fickell. They're going to talk. And in the photos, there is, I don't know how to describe these unless you've seen it. And RJ didn't even know what it was either. There is a fusion. If you've seen Dragon Ball Z, Goten and Trunks, they learn. There's a fusion dance. I don't even know how to explain this unless you've seen it.
29: Do you have it up?
28: In Dragon Ball Z, it's a technique that technically or temporarily merges two people into a single, vastly more powerful warrior. You got to do a dance. You had to get hit correctly. Then you connect your fingers together and you merge into one. Goku and Vegeta also do this as well.
29: It's pronounced fajita.
28: No, that's a Mexican dish. It's sizzling when it comes to your table. Everyone wants to know what's going on.
29: Everybody, what is that? Is that the fajitas?
28: The fajita, not to get on a side tangent here, is the most look-at-me dish you can order.
29: Oh, absolutely.
28: The fajita is look-at-me, I think I'm better than you dish.
29: Is that not what these pictures are?
28: This is the fusion dance with Vegeta and Goku. Anyways, I don't know how to describe it besides if you know. So
29: I think I said it the right way.
28: You connect your two index fingers, touch the other. Anyways, I don't even know how to describe it. The other photo is a bunch of the guys just sitting like they're in a conga line. Their hands are.
29: Or they're. Are on their sides. Bobsled?
28: Or in a bobsled. Yeah. A five-person bobsled. Sure. And they're all looking very serious. Well, some are serious. Some are kind of smiling at the camera. Another photo is everyone stands in a straight line. This is like a groomsman photo you would do on a wedding day.
29: Yeah.
28: Where all the groomsmen stand in line. And then they're like, all right, everyone, peek your head out from behind the groom. And everyone looks. You know what I'm talking about?
29: Yes.
28: And smile or, you know. The next photo is the classic, you know, the center and the quarterback where center's got his hand on the ball and he's pointing one way and the quarterback's looking the other way pointing.
29: But okay. It's the tight ends.
28: Correct, but it is the tight ends.
29: Yeah, took me a minute to realize that. I was like, oh, this one's normal.
28: No,
29: it's not.
28: It's one of the players standing there with two guys hugging on his legs. You know when you're the cool uncle or you're the dad and you got the little nephews or nieces, they hold on your legs and you walk around with them. It's kind of like that. So those are the photos.
29: Well, you got the two ready to fight.
28: Yeah, there's...
29: I don't know who they are, but body type makes me think long snapper.
28: Well, that's the thing about the team. Like, you don't know who anyone is because everyone's transfer portal. It's, you know, you don't know who anyone is.
29: Correct. Like, I know none of these people except the specialists because they're all wearing 90s numbers and they're tiny.
28: But you look at the photos and a lot of people just don't like it because we heard that Colton Joseph, all we can go on Colton Joseph right now is his moxie, and he has it. So the vibes of him.
29: There, that one.
28: He's got moxie.
29: Boom.
28: Yeah. And in these photos, yeah, there's a couple other photos. There's, you know, there's Colton Joseph. Colton Joseph's the most serious looking out of all of them in the photos, right?
29: Yeah. He doesn't look. Well, we also haven't seen a quarterback group picture, so I'm not sure.
28: Colton Joseph is the most.
29: Was.
28: People are upset with these kind of team photos, the media. Why can't we, you know, again, I think it just goes back to they're not winning football games. But we don't know if they're going to win more games. They have the easiest schedule in the Big Ten.
29: Correct.
28: The first game is a little tough.
29: It's a tougher one.
28: 20.5-point underdogs. Our guy, J.A. Krebs, says, I'm with Grant on this one. You have to win to do dumb stuff like this. What do you want them to do? Do you want them to be sad and dejected? Do we want these, like, their photos, like, at a funeral? You know? Do you want them to pose like they're? Let's say Edgar Allan Poe is going to release Telltale Heart or something, or The Raven, and it's doing a media press. I would imagine like Edgar Allan Poe would be looking depressed and dejected, and like he's thinking about death in these photos. Yeah. What do you want these Badgers? What do you want them to do?
29: Absolutely.
28: Can't we let the kids have fun? Can't you let them just have a good time?
29: Just have fun.
28: Because this could be the only fun they have all season.
29: Could be.
28: What's the point of going? What's the point of doing this if it's not for just to have a little fun along the way?
29: Nothing. You're not nothing.
28: Do you want them to start the season off like Edgar Allan Poe, sad and depressed and dejected?
29: Maybe it's because they're now getting paid to do a job, so just shut up and do it.
28: I want them to have fun. Look, by the way, the new jerseys look good, feel good.
29: Yeah.
28: Feel good, play good. So. I want them to be feeling good and having fun. That could translate onto the field. It's bonding. It's you don't know who half the guys are. They're coming together. They're bonding over a photo shoot. Let them have a little fun because, I don't know, maybe around October, RJ, maybe we're not having fun anymore.
29: Mm-hmm.
28: Why not have fun right now? Okay.
0: Have fun when you can.
28: Have fun when you can, and it could translate on the field. Oh. I'm pro fun. I'm pro acting a little silly sometimes.
0: Look at this. I just dove down a wormhole. I'm now watching a 4th and 19 fake punt for a first down.
28: Let them have fun.
0: But
28: what's wrong with a little fun? Okay, we got to have fun in our lives. Otherwise, what's the point? Could you imagine Edgar Allan Poe on a little media tour? Could you imagine that, RJ? That would be sad and depressing.
0: It would be sad and depressing.
28: Maybe by the end of this season, we could, to quote the Badger, nevermore with Luke Fickle. I don't know. But right now, the heart beats not underneath some floorboards, but it's beating above ground right now for the Badgers.
1: Photo shoot. Look, I understand having fun. Iowa's having fun. Iowa's offensive linemen are out throwing bales of hay at local county fairs.
28: That was cool.
1: There's lots of different ways to have fun.
28: Yeah.
1: I was just a little confused by the intern posting pictures like that and referring to don't ask, don't tell. That was a little off-putting.
28: Yeah, the whole don't ask thing was a little strange, right?
1: Yeah, like there's ways to do this, right? And I think the point is, and the concern, and the reason Grant's tweet is blowing up, is like, you just spent an off-season dunking on Tanner Koziol, calling him not a man. And, you know, and then in the spring, you said, well, in practice, we don't really figure out who's physical. We don't give those types of opportunities. There's just a through line here where you're thinking about part of the reason Badger fans are so disaffected now is because of the lack of identity. We feel like we've just totally lost what Wisconsin used to be in terms of grit. You have disconnect between the photo shoot on the same day you have the offensive line coach posting pictures of the construction going on around and like the garbage on the floor and saying, that's real grit, right? Like you have Eric Mateos out there like taking pictures of the garbage in the corner and saying, that's real grit. It's like that guy wants this image and this brand to be all about grit. And so instead of the photo shoot having that, he's just taking pictures of the garbage on the floor and saying it. Like, that's his outlet, right? And then, by the way, when Gopher fans are going to get into his comments and say, this is the state of Badger program. And then he's going to sit there and spend time responding to Gopher trolls?
0: Yes.
1: So, I don't know. Yesterday was a weird day for Badgers on social media. I don't love a coach.
28: Listen.
1: I don't love a coach getting into it on Twitter.
28: Yeah.
1: And especially saying, Betas, like the construction phase. I'm like,
28: that's like a 2020, 2021 thing to say. He said, this is in response to a Golden Gopher fan account. He said, it looks like the status of the program currently, and it's a picture of a bunch of, like, what is it? Just like deconstruction?
1: It's just garbage.
28: It's just deconstruction. You know, it's
1: garbage.
0: It's like the last wall of the McLean Center with a whole bunch of crap around it.
28: Yeah, and he says, under construction, darn right, only beta males dislike demolition phases. I would have been like, hell yeah, in like 2020, 2021 if someone said that. You know, if you're an alpha, you don't have to bring up the word beta. You just know. Alpha males lions don't concern themselves with the opinions of sheep. And this guy's concerning himself with the opinions of a gopher.
1: I also will be the first to raise my hand. I really have not enjoyed the demolition phase, right? When we're down, when you're sitting in the rain at Kinnick Stadium and your team is losing 42-10 versus your top rival, right? And you're sitting there eating your sad, you know, fried whatever ham steak they do or pork chop thing that they whatever they call that pork thing. I'm sitting there eating a fried pork cutlet, watching my team in the rain, you know, with like six Coors Lights scattered around my seat. We're losing 42-10. Hand up, I did not enjoy the demolition phase. I'm also a little concerned if he considers, you know, year four still the demolition phase. But I've got other questions. And so then you start your day at 6:30 in the morning seeing that. You're like, okay, offensive line coach. And then you look to your left and it's this photo shoot stuff. And it's not a one-off. Of course you want the kids to have fun. You want them to be loose. But then you look at what all the other teams are posting at their photo shoots. And why does ours got to look like this? That's all I'm asking. And then why are we captioning it? Don't ask.
2: And then, the guy calling them people beta males.
1: It's just, it's all kind of like a collective soup here. And I'm looking at this, I'm like, I'm not proud to be a Badger fan with Luke Fickle leading my organization. And then you got I-Course and his weirdo kid moving to town. It's just all, I don't know, man. It's just the football that matters. Sure.
2: Yeah, but in July, you know, in mid-July, late July, this is fun. This is funny.
1: It's fun.
2: Something.
1: It is what it is.
2: It's something. It's all something.
1: Right, all right, brother. Let's get to that break.
2: See you
1: later.
2: Oh, man. Under construction, darn right. Only beta males dislike demolition phases.
0: Yeah.
2: You don't gotta say the beta male thing.
0: You guys.
2: No. If you're truly an alpha,
0: how many
2: you don't bring up
0: betas. People have now booked Martin Smith?
2: 332 people.
0: all saving it for every time Wisconsin loses this year.
2: Yeah, I do like how Eric Mateos has got the guys out shooting. Looks like a little trap shoot going on out there, too.
0: Yeah, and then he lets them do that. If you're that head coach then, or that position coach, be like, don't do that. Be normal.
2: What's wrong with full trap shoot?
0: No, I'm saying like...
2: Oh, okay. Yeah.
0: Position coach letting his players that do that after taking them out trap shooting, saying a construction site is gritty. And then you're like, hey, have one of you standing like...
2: Okay, we need you running social media for these guys.
0: I mean, these pictures are fine. Don't post them.
3: You know, I'm just a big, hairy American winning machine.
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14: The Atlanta Braves hit four home runs on their way to defeating the San Diego Padres 6-5. Atlanta is 60-42 on the season. The Blue Jays took down the Rays 3-1, but Tampa Bay still leads the AL East by 2 games. And it took 12 innings, but the Twins rallied to beat the Guardians in Cleveland 3-1. Cleveland is 1.5 games back of the White Sox in the AL Central. Detroit looking for a wild card spot, and James Outman hit a go-ahead 3-run shot in the 7th inning as the Tigers beat the Royals 4-3, but Detroit is 4 games out of the final wildcard spot in the American League. And in the NFL, Arizona quarterback Jacoby Brissett, who is seeking a new contract, will practice at training camp, according to head coach Mike LaFleur. There will not be a hold-in. And in golf at the 3M Open, Ben Coles is in the lead after round one at 9-under par. Scottie Scheffler ended 3 shots back.
11: 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Steph, taxes, and Jared Goff throwing for at least 4,000 yards. That's been the case for the past 4 seasons, where Goff has thrown for at least 4,400 yards each year. He hasn't missed a game in the past 4 seasons, so injuries can always play a role in season-long player totals, but for a player who's proven to be durable and has Jahmyr Gibbs, Amon-Ra St. Brown, and Jameson Williams to throw the ball to, I'll be taking the over 4,050 season-long passing yards for Jared Goff. I'm Pat Boyle, Bet Smarter and Beat the Books. 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
9: 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Your foot was on the gas and her life was on the line. 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

0: really good thing. Oh, yeah. Maybe the best salmon that I've ever had as well.
1: I'm starving right now, Nick. I was just telling my commercial production guy, named Stick. I walked by and said, you know what I could go for right now, Stick? Is a country fried steak with a extra gravy, some hash browns.
0: Oh, yeah.
1: And another piece of meat, too, on it. Give me some bacon, too, thrown. Why not? You know, Nick? Nick, thanks so much, brother. And let's take it back a little farther than candy paint. What do you say? A little White Iverson on your way out? A little White Iverson?
0: Oh man. That's a classic. Evo, I missed you last week, my friend. Great catching up.
1: Yeah, that was my bad, dude. You're saucing on us at all times, Nick. Badgers 24-7, 24-7 Sports. We love you, brother. And thanks for putting me up on the deleted tweet. Grant Bills, the fun police, strikes. Grant Bills bullied them into it. Wow. Nick, we love you, buddy.
0: Appreciate you, brother.
1: See you. Much love. Grant Bills, the fun police. The fun police. You bullied them. You literally badgered the Badgers into deleting their fun, silly little pictures. Grant.
2: Yes?
1: Hey.
2: Do you want me to join? Yeah, I was going to say, you want me to join now.
1: I want your review of the Odyssey next.
2: Okay. Yeah, you got it.
1: And I want your review real quick, too, of what is fun and what isn't fun. How does it?
2: No one said you can't have fun. Although they might just be saying win some football games first.
1: Dude, it's funny. Today's news, so you go on Twitter on the right-hand side.
2: Yep.
1: Today's news, Wisconsin Badgers playful media day photos draw fan mockery. And the first picture of who's talking about it is a profile picture of you.
2: Oh, no.
1: And the second one is Vagabond John.
2: Yes!
1: And then you go and click on the post they're talking about, and it says, and I quote, nothing to see here. The page doesn't exist. They deleted it. That's funny.
3: 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The whole damn system crossing the line. Who cares? 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
6: The Brewers, old and new, get back to ball. Good morning, I'm Doug Russell with sports. The Brewers took Thursday off, an abbreviated MLB schedule overall. Entering play tonight, Milwaukee's lead over second-place Chicago is 7 games. Now, one player that's gone through it this season is Joey Ortiz, whose offensive struggles led to his benching at shortstop for Cooper Pratt. Then David Hamilton got hurt, and Ortiz had to be pressed into service at third. But something's been clicking as of late. Ortiz has seen his OPS rise some 200 points while delivering in the clutch time and time again. Teammates like Trevor McGill have noticed.
7: I think that says a lot about his mentality and just kind of who he is as a player in person. You know, he struggled for quite a while in the first half of the season and then, you know, put together some at-bats. And now we're, you know, putting together almost a month here of good baseball, both offensive and defenses.
6: This afternoon, the Brewers take on the Rockies in the first of a 3-game series. Shane Drouin will pitch against Tomoyuki Sugano. The ballgame gets underway at 3:10. Afterwards, it's the first ever Alumni Legends game at American Family Field. It'll be fun for the players and fans, sure, but as one of the guys divvying up the sides, former GM Doug Melvin says, that's not all who it'll be fun for.
8: Some of these players, their kids are young enough, they maybe didn't see him play, get a chance to get back and see what their dads really did do as the kids are getting older. And I think that's real exciting because, you know, you lose that a little bit when they're 2 or 3 years old running around on the field.
6: The teams were divided up last night. Among those out there this evening, Ryan Braun, Mike Moustakas, Corey Hart, Jeff Jenkins, Jonathan Lucroy, Chris Narveson, and others. Minor league baseball from the Midwest League. The Timber Rattlers lose at South Bend 4-2. Beloit edges Quad Cities 3-2. And to golf at the Wisconsin State Amateur, former Badgers golfer Spencer Turts wins. His +3 is 3 shots better than 2 other golfers, Cody Getzky and Ricky Kuiper. They both finished at +6. Tony Romo at +35. Doug Russell, Wisconsin Radio Network.
9: He's like, hey, can you fit me in here? And I said, Rob Reichel, for you, anything. Good morning, Robbie.
10: Thank you for your flexibility, my friend.
9: Rob, when it comes to you, just call me a yoga master, all right? Anytime. I'm flexible.
10: You got blast in there. Is that Achilles' last stand? I could only hear a touch.
9: Personally, my favorite Led Zeppelin song.
10: That is a classic. Presence gets really overlooked as an album, doesn't it?
9: It's a great album, Rob. Unbelievable. I mean, listen to the...
10: Great album.
9: It's like a jogging bass line. You got the sultry tones of the chords and the notes from Jimmy Page's guitar. You got Robert Plant going. You got the drums just driving. It's a good driving song, by the way. Gets you moving, Rob. You could speed without knowing it, listening to this.
10: Yeah, I read something recently, Evo, like this. And I don't know how they ever charted this or chronicled it, but it was a funny story. It said, like, the number 1 and 2 bands, like, that people have blasting when they get pulled over for speeding are, like, Zeppelin and Pearl Jam, I think. Rush was in there somewhere, too. I mean, it's stuff like that, right? You're not exactly getting pulled over when you're ripping Chicago or
9: something. I was just
10: like
9: going to say Chicago. You mean to say, if you lead me now, it takes away the biggest part. Yeah, that doesn't get you moving, Rob?
10: You're not 22 miles over the speed limit with all those horns going, are you?
9: Baby, please don't go.
10: Karaoke night somewhere, Evo, tonight. You started early. 9:05, we got Evo OP, so.
9: Rob, I'm a songbird. I'll sing anytime, anywhere. Hey, Robbie.
10: Amen, brother. Amen. It doesn't need to be the shower, does it?
9: No. Jen. My wife, she tells me to shut up a lot. Right, Rob? Hey, Rob. Okay. I was, I know you're counting down the most important Packers as we have to training camp, but training camp's coming up here. Robbie, I'm looking here, though, on a different entity real quick. They're ranking, let me get the correct verbiage. I want to get your take on ranking NFL teams by under 25 talent. And they're looking at the future success a big part of that is considering how much talent is on each roster. So I go, and it's 32 teams, obviously. I click on the Packers. They put them at number 30. And they say, blue chips, none. None. And then they talk about notable graduated players, Tucker Kraft, Lucas Van Ness, Evan Williams. They say, basically, that there's it's not looking good for the future of the Green Bay Packers. What would you say, Rob, about that?
0: I think that's not, I mean, I think
9: utter,
0: that's
9: not, utter trash nonsense.
0: Again, you got to remember what time of the year it is, right? It's July 23rd or whatever the date is today, and everyone's trying to find some way, shape, and form to get you to click on their stuff. A lot of that's clickbait stuff. Now, I'll just say this. The last couple draft classes have a lot to prove, right? Those ones, 22, 23, were outstanding. And I'm sure, like that story mentioned, those guys are now over 25. But Evo, your prime years in football are usually 24 to 28 or something like that, 23 to 29. It's the mid to later 20s. And they've got plenty of guys still in that range. So I wouldn't get too worked up over an article or a story or a ranking like that. Tucker Kraft's probably, what, 25? I'm just guessing. I don't have anyone's ages in front of me. I would think Jordan Morgan is probably 24 or 25. Jaden Reed's probably 25. Christian Watson's 27 or so. I mean, right?
9: God, he's already that old.
0: Evo Xavier McKinney's 27.
9: Remember when it was the Packers were the youngest team in the league? They blah, blah, blah, the youngest team in the league. No, they seem old. Christian Watson is what? God, he is 27. Exactly. That's crazy. He is 27. Doesn't seem like
0: 27. You're right. Yeah. Okay. I just looked at it. They won't be the youngest team this year because they added Zaire Franklin and they added, Javon Hargrave. They went a couple guys on normally things they don't do, right? The wrong side of 30. That's a non-Gutekunst type move to go get those kind of players. Even a guy like, what's St. Juice? I think he turns 29 even this season or something like that, if I remember right from when I wrote that story. He's not exactly young. I mean, these were a little bit older batch of free agents that Gutekunst brought in. Like when he got Jacobs and McKinney, they were both 25 range. Yeah. McKinney's still 27. I think Jacobs might be 28 now. But, so they won't be the youngest team in the league this year.
9: No.
0: But, I wouldn't get too worked up about the fact that someone's trying to get you to click on their article.
9: I was just curious. I'm like, the past 3 years, it's like, this is the youngest team in the league, blah, blah, blah. And now, like a fart in the wind, it's gone, Reb. That's fine.
0: Yeah. I'm sure they'll be one of the top six or eight youngest. They'll be in the bottom quarter, in terms of age. There are a lot of guys that have, a lot of teams that have, look at San Francisco, right? They got a ton of guys 30 and older, for example, stuff like that. There are a lot of teams that want veterans and want these older guys. Green Bay's studies have shown them that guys typically stay healthier in those 24 to 28 years and stuff like that. They've trended younger because of that. It hasn't always worked out for him injury-wise. I think that a lot of that is organizational approach to injuries at times like that. I mean, the Rams are going to be an older team, Evo, right? Especially if they bring back Aaron Donald now. That'll be an older team. Green Bay's still going to be one of the 5, 6, 8 youngest groups in football, Evo. But, look at that 24 draft, though, for example. These guys are all 24, 25, right? Jordan Morgan's got a chance. Edgerrin Cooper's already one of their 5 or 6 best players. Bullard's a really good player. The rest of Evan Williams is in that group. So I mentioned 2022 and 2023. Yeah. That 2024 class is pretty good, too, Evo, overall, especially if Jordan Morgan this year ends up working out at left tackle. You already know you've got a proven commodity in Cooper. He's a top 10 linebacker in football. Bullard's a rising player. Evan Williams is a rising player. Marshawn Lloyd's in that group. You can't count on him any more than you can count on whatever, a 90-degree day in January.
9: Hey, this is the year, Rob. This is the year that Marshawn Lloyd sees it through, okay?
0: This is the year for Marshawn Lloyd and your Brewers to win the World Series, right?
9: Hey, did you see Kirk Herbstreit just said the Brewers are winning the World Series this year yesterday?
0: I think McAfee or somebody said that as well, right?
9: So, everyone's hopping on, Rob.
0: Listen, well, we can always get into that later, but we, You know,
9: hey, Rob, what's a better chance?
0: Packers going to be big, right?
9: Let me ask you this, Robbie. How about this? Well, who's got a better shot? The Packers winning the Super Bowl or the Brewers winning the World Series this year?
0: Oh, the Brewers by a mile.
9: Really?
0: Oh, not even close. Yeah, I'll write a story later this week or early next week. It's written. I just don't know when I'm posting it yet. That I don't think the Packers will make the playoffs. I'm going to let you chew on that.
9: Because a little Matt?
0: Evo, I just feel like it's a transitional type of year for them over there.
9: Silent Ed, Little Matt.
0: And Little Matt does not help the cause. There is no doubt about that.
9: Brian, Gooden couldn't.
0: Evo, if you look at the history of things when they go south sometimes in organizations, you can always go back to a moment, a game, a sticking point, and a coach, for example, can't ever get past that moment. Mike Sherman could never get past 4th and 26. Mike McCarthy, who I know you love to death, and I'm a McCarthy guy too, he could never get past the 2014 NFC Championship game in Seattle. Things were just
2: Super Bowl,
0: never the same.
2: He won the Super Bowl.
0: He won the Super Bowl 4 years prior to that, obviously, and he could never repeat that level of glory. Evo, I just feel it's going to be a real challenge and a real struggle for them to get past the collapse of last season in Chicago, the continual collapses they had in big games, big moments, games where they had these huge leads, right? The two Bears games and the Browns games are the ones that jump out, right? Both of those games, they had 99 points, something or other chance to win the game. In the fourth quarter, they lost all three. The odds of that, Evo, were 1.25 million. I mean, it was 1.25 million. It's absolutely remarkable that they lost all three of those football games. Evo, maybe I'll be sitting here in January saying, boy, was I wrong, and they're 14-3
9: maybe,
0: and stuff like that.
9: Maybe.
0: But maybe. I mean, and that's why the season's going to be so fun, and these seasons are always so much fun because you know. The green unknown. But history shows us, Evo, and you can always go back and look at a moment and a play. Mike Sherman could never get past. It wasn't just 4th and 26, for example, with Seattle. With Philadelphia that day. He lost his football team earlier in that game when he said, if we have another 4th and 1, we are going for it. We're going to stick it up their backsides. And he punted the ball, and they wound up losing the game. And his offensive line to this day is still ticked at him about that, Evo. And they should be. And Amon Green is ticked at him about that. You know, the way Green Bay had 10 plays in a row go the wrong way in Seattle in the 2014 NFC Championship. I mean, the odds of some of those plays, people, were astronomical to go the way they did for Russell Wilson and Marshawn Lynch and people like that. And the Packers, and those Packers could never get back to that level again. And can LaFleur's Packers do that in 2026? My guess is no, Evo. I'm going to pick them 8-9, and I'm going to pick them to miss the playoffs.
9: So that's a little preview into Rob's article. You said, who broke Ben Johnson, the Chicago Bears, broke Matt LaFleur?
0: It could wind up being that way. Listen, maybe Matt punches back this year. Maybe he's got a couple punches left.
9: Hey, the only punches Matt LaFleur throws is at fans who are holding a flag in Detroit, okay? That's the only time he fights back.
0: Those guys are less intimidating than Dan Campbell on the other side, right?
9: Rob, I could be wrong too, but I don't have the greatest of feelings about the Packers coming up this year either. Something that just feels like it's ran its course. Like it's not, something's unsettling.
0: I don't know how the bowl season plays itself out, Ebo, but I have a better feeling, for example, about Badger football this year, maybe playing into a later part of the season, although they'd probably pay a late December bowl, I guess. But the Badger football team having a more successful season, for example, than the Packers. Wow. Put it this way, I think the Badger football team will be in the postseason and the Packers will not. How about that?
9: Well, you said the Brewers having a better shot at winning the World Series than the Packers winning a Super Bowl. You know,
0: I just think the Badgers will be in a bowl, for example. So I'll call that.
9: Oh yeah, we'll love to see a bowl. Hey Rob, as you're counting down here for the most important Packers, we got training camp starting next week. Coming in at number 6, almost done. You already mentioned him a little earlier, Xavier McKinney. How important is Xavier McKinney here? As there's this transition period with the defensive coordinator as well, how important is Xavier McKinney to a Jonathan Gannon?
0: huge. And Evo, I wrote in the article too that he's underrated there at number six. He's probably their third best football player behind Parsons number one and Love number two. Just in terms of being a sensational football player. And some people say I'm overstating Love, but the value of the quarterback position is so great. You know, you've got to throw him up there. Xavier McKinney's their third best football player to me, just pure talent and stuff like that. He's a top five safety, undoubtedly a top three safety in football. The only reason I put him at six, Evo, is because if he did, and again, I call this the most important Packers. If he did go down, if he missed a month, they're still really good at safety with Bullard and Williams, for example. There's going to be a couple guys in my top five that are not as good of football players, for example, as Xavier McKinney. They're really good football players, obviously, to be in the top five, but they're going to play a position where if one of those guys goes down, for example, Christian Watson will be the guy tomorrow at number five. If Christian Watson goes down, Evo, their wide receiver depth is really, really thin. They just don't have the depth that they used to have at wide receiver. And now you're looking at Golden and Reed and a lot of question marks, for example. If McKinney did go down, I won't say they won't miss a beat, but they're in pretty good shape. A lot of people would love to have Bullard and Evan Williams as their starting safeties. Green Bay's safety room is really, really deep, Evo. It's really good. And McKinney's at the top of the list. And Evan Williams is a rising player, and Bullard's he's a heat-seeking missile himself in the tackle game. Boy, he goes out and just blows people up when he gets a chance. But Xavier McKinney is so smart, Evo. He runs things in back. You saw 2 years ago when he had all those picks, five games in a row to start the season. His hands are, he's got Pro Bowl wide receiver level hands. I mean, that's how good his hands are. If a ball's near him, he's catching it. A lot of guys get thrown into the defensive backfield, Evo, simply because they just can't catch the ball. They're skilled athletes, and a high school coach will start him out as a wide receiver and all of a sudden see, well, this goofball can't catch. He's going to go play corner or something like that. Xavier McKinney's hands are off the charts.
2: Oh, you can count. Good for you.
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25: Temperatures continue to gradually warm with highs expected in the low to mid 80s. We'll see a mixture of sunshine and clouds today, dry conditions, and the humidity will start to rise as we head into the second half of the day. Tomorrow is expected to be a bit warmer, a lot more humid, more of that summer feeling. Scattered showers possible Saturday, scattered thunderstorms possible Sunday. From the WBAY First Alert Weather Center, I'm meteorologist Emily Mers.

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0: Yeah, okay, good. Excited about Packers. Zach, other than that, you know, I think that's about do, right? The only other question.
1: I got a bit. Yeah, man, I got a bit of an issue with you.
0: What?
1: I got to take issue.
0: What?
1: Did I texted you last week, maybe it was a week before.
0: What'd I do?
1: And I asked if you want to go get a beer.
0: Yeah.
1: And
0: I was at the gym.
1: I was trying to get you to go to Monk's, and you said no.
0: But while I was at the gym.
1: You said no to a beer at Monk's. Well, I'm questioning you.
0: Well, I know the beer's not going to drink itself, but the gains just don't magically appear, Zach. Okay, you got to put that work in a little bit. I just was like 20 minutes. I was like 20 minutes in. I just was vibing. If you want to get a beer another time,
1: I feel like we should go to Monk's and get a beer. I believe was the text. I actually copied your exact same text from last year when you asked me to go to Monk's on the Thursday,
0: and you said yes.
1: I did, and we tied one on. So we're going to have to do that soon.
0: Done. How about this?
1: Okay.
0: I just bought a pack of cigarettes for funsies. For funsies, because I didn't want Canada to win.
1: Sure.
0: If I have a beer with you, will you have a cigarette with me?
1: Yeah, of course. Of course.
0: Hell yeah. Awesome.
1: Hell yeah.
0: Zachy, we love you so much, buddy. I'll come get a beer with you. All right, much love, dude.
1: Later. Yeah, bye.
0: There he goes, our sports director. There he goes. Zach Heilprin.
2: I play real sports. Not trying to be the best at exercising.
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7: The legends come back to play. Good morning. I'm Doug Russell with sports. It was a well-deserved off day for the first-place Brewers, now 5-1 since the All-Star break. A nice reversal of fortune considering how little gas they had when they were swept at Pittsburgh heading into the break.
8: Good, man. I mean, that's kind of what I mentioned in the interview a couple days ago is, you know, sour taste in our mouth going into the break. And I'm sure people, you know, took that a little personally and looked to strive to be better. We've seen that in the last six games. So, Brew Crew's doing all right.
7: Closer Trevor Megill. This afternoon, the Brewers take on the Rockies in the first of a three-game series. Shane Drouin will pitch against Tomoyuki Sugano. The ballgame gets underway at 3:10. Afterwards, it's the first ever Alumni Legends game at American Family Field. Among those playing tonight, back for another alumni event, number 8, Ryan Braun.
9: The Home Run Derby was so much fun, far exceeded, I think, any of our expectations. Just the energy and enthusiasm in the ballpark was electric, man. It was so much fun. All of us had a just incredible experience with that. So just looking forward to having the opportunity to get back out there, have a chance to reconnect with our fans, get a chance to see former teammates, coaches, you know, Doug and Gord, front office personnel, and as well as obviously the current team.
7: The teams were chosen by former GM Doug Melvin and his former assistant Gord Ash last night. Among those joining Braun this evening, Giovanni Gallardo, Bill Hull, Eric Thames, Richie Sexton, and others. Does Giannis want back? Well, maybe not right away, but he did wax nostalgic about the outpouring of affection he saw from Milwaukee after he was traded to the Miami Heat. Giannis, appearing on a Greek language podcast, said that he would like to finish his career with the Bucks after his time in Miami is done, adding that he still bleeds purple and green. To golf at the Wisconsin State Amateur, former Badgers golfer Spencer Turtz wins. His +3 is 3 shots better than 2 other golfers, Cody Getzky and Ricky Kuiper. They finished at +6. Tony Romo finishes at +35. Doug Russell, Wisconsin Radio Network.

0: tell me on the plaque what I need to think about this person. So for me, I don't think that's necessary. And I also
1: Okay.
0: don't think of the Hall of Fame as a museum, by the way, Dan. I think of the Hall of Fame as the halo you put on players, the halo you that that player is bestowed on for the rest of their lives, that they get to walk around society in. And that also comes with that public attention, comes with the evaluation. You know, it's a lot different. I go to the golf, I go out golfing. I go, you know, I went, was in just in Pebble Beach. The language they use when they talk about Hall of Famers. Oh, he was a major league player. Oh, that guy's a Hall of Famer. There is a completely different, but you're also exposed to the commentary. Like he may have done this or he may have done that. Or did you see this or see that sort of thing? So I think it's just part of
1: But I look at Dale Murphy.
0: it.
1: He had 398 home runs, two-time MVP, and he was clean. What if he used steroids and he hit 500 home runs and he's a Hall of Famer? So guys didn't use, or it was a different era, and we're all about numbers and comparing. And I don't buy this either. Well, Bonds was a Hall of Famer before. Well, no, it's a totality of your career. You can't be father of the year and then all of a sudden, you know, you leave your wife and you're not the father of the year anymore. It doesn't work that way. A-Rod, if you get popped twice, I'll give you one chance. You get popped twice, like Andy Pettit, A-Rod, you have no chance of being a Hall of Famer. What do you think of that?
0: So you and I'm not going to speak to Dale Murphy, but generally speaking, you just again, you just presume that there was nothing going on. I want to say this. So I also came up through the minor leagues where amphetamines were quite common. The most difficult thing to do in professional sports is to show up every day and to and in baseball specifically, accumulate your plate appearances. How do you get to 500 home runs? How do you get to 3,000 hits? How do you get to 3,000 games played, 3,000 strikeouts, 300 wins? The things that we laud, things that are directly tied to first ballot Hall of Fame-ness. Well, if you show up every single day when you have the flu, when you probably normally wouldn't, when you're injured, da, da, da, for me, why are we harping so much on the steroid era when there were tools that were used in the past to show up every single day? So, you know, I think that we're moving the
1: They're
0: goalposts a little
1: still
0: bit.
1: using amphetamines.
0: I'm not sure on that. I'm not sure on that. I don't know which ones. I don't know.
1: Well, there's greenies and there's reds and there's, you know, they're. I went into a National League clubhouse and they had a fishbowl. I thought they were M&Ms, you
0: I
1: know?
0: don't think they're still using it. I with the drug testing since about the early 2000s, especially since 2000, you know, during the course of my career, the drug testing, the randomness of the drug testing, and the amount of things that they were looking for and the adjustments they were making on an annual basis, this is a good thing. But it's also, you know, you mentioned should a player be allowed in if they get popped twice? I think that it's the responsibility of Major League Baseball to administer punishment. If, for example, a player gets punished in year one or year three and they have a fabulous career for the rest of it, like I'm of the mind that if Fernando Tatis, after his 80 game suspension, if he has a Hall of Fame caliber career, I think it's a reasonable thing for the entire baseball writers to have that conversation in a new mind, if with a new mind.
1: Well, I think you have younger writers who don't look at the steroid era the way I probably do, or people my age. And I understand that. And if you want to put Pete Rose, you put him in?
0: I have a thing against the gambling thing personally,
1: But that was as
0: but
1: a manager, though, Joey. I can't take away what he did in his undergraduate degree.
0: I don't know enough about the I don't know I and I say this genuinely, I don't know enough about the evidence, but it's the very first thing that you when you walk into a major league clubhouse, and you know this, the very first thing you see walking into a major league clubhouse isn't rule number one, don't take steroids. Rule number one, don't embarrass yourself politically, publicly, right? Rule number one, don't use amphetamines. No. It's gambling. And there's an entire, it couldn't be bigger. It's like there, we have nothing uniform in baseball aside from this gambling rule. And it started with the Black Sox back in the early 20th century. And it is crucial that our sport is viewed as neutral. And from my perspective, I don't have a vote, but let me tell you, walk into a major league clubhouse, you know that gambling is completely unallowed.
1: I look forward to this weekend. Be yourself, as they like to say, and I never understood that. I don't know who I am still, but be yourself. I think approach it like you would as if you're playing the game. If you were in the lineup that day, notice everything and share that, and you'll be great. You'll be great.
0: Thank you, Dan. Thank you.
1: That's Joey Votto. Now, I think he's a yoga instructor, sushi chef. Like, he's a lot of different things. He is going to be the most interesting man in the world. He's going to do those beer commercials. I don't drink beer, but when I do, can you see that? Very interesting guy. By the way, they brought that guy back to do those commercials.
2: Yeah, round two.
1: Yeah, who knew? Who knew? I once met him. I think at the racetrack at the Preakness. And I'm like, oh, there's the most interesting man in the world. Yes, Dylan?
3: Yeah, I met him too. He's surprisingly smaller than I thought.
1: Joey will be on the call. This will be the Phillies-Yankees game starting at 7 Eastern on NBC and Peacock on Sunday. We'll take a break. We're back after this. Dan Patrick Show. 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
5: The legends come back to play. Good morning, I'm Doug Russell with sports. It was a well-deserved off day for the first-place Brewers, now 5-1 since the All-Star break. A nice reversal of fortune considering how little gas they had when they were swept at Pittsburgh heading into the break.
6: Good, man. I mean, that's kind of what I mentioned in the interview a couple days ago is, you know, sour taste in our mouth going into the break. And I'm sure people, you know, took that a little personally and looked to strive to be better. We've seen that in the last six games, so... Brew Crew's doing all right.
5: Closer Trevor Megill. This afternoon, the Brewers take on the Rockies in the first of a three-game series. Shane Drouin will pitch against Tomoyuki Sugano. The ballgame gets underway at 3:10. Afterwards, it's the first-ever Alumni Legends game at American Family Field. Among those playing tonight, back for another alumni event, number 8, Ryan Braun.
7: The Home Run Derby was so much fun. Far exceeded, I think, any of our expectations. Just the energy and enthusiasm in the ballpark was electric, man. It was so much fun. All of us had a just incredible experience with that. So just looking forward to having the opportunity to get back out there, have a chance to reconnect with our fans, get a chance to see former teammates, coaches, you know, Doug and Gord, front office personnel, and as well as obviously the current team.
5: The teams were chosen by former GM Doug Melvin and his former assistant Gord Ash last night. Among those joining Braun this evening, Giovanni Gallardo, Bill Hull, Eric Thames, Richie Sexton, and others. Does Giannis want back? Well, maybe not right away, but he did wax nostalgic about the outpouring of affection he saw from Milwaukee after he was traded to the Miami Heat. Giannis, appearing on a Greek language podcast, said that he would like to finish his career with the Bucks after his time in Miami is done, adding that he still bleeds purple and green. To golf at the Wisconsin State Amateur, former Badgers golfer Spencer Turtz wins. His plus three is three shots better than two other golfers, Cody Getzky and Ricky Kuiper. They finished at plus six. Tony Romo finishes at plus 35. Doug Russell, Wisconsin Radio Network.
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6: The Atlanta Braves hit four home runs on their way to defeating the San Diego Padres 6-5. Atlanta is 60-42 on the season. The Blue Jays took down the Rays 3-1, but Tampa Bay still leads the AL East by two games. And it took 12 innings, but the Twins rallied to beat the Guardians in Cleveland 3-1. Cleveland is 1.5 games back of the White Sox in the AL Central. Detroit looking for a wild card spot, and James Altman hit a go-ahead three-run shot in the seventh inning as the Tigers beat the Royals 4-3, but Detroit is four games out of the final wildcard spot in the American League. And in the NFL, Arizona quarterback Jacoby Brissett, who is seeking a new contract, will practice at training camp, according to head coach Mike LaFleur. There will not be a hold-in. And in golf at the 3M Open, Ben Coles is in the lead after round one at 9-under par. Scottie Scheffler ended three shots back.
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11: Temperatures continue to gradually warm with highs expected in the low to mid 80s. We'll see a mixture of sunshine and clouds today, dry conditions, and the humidity will start to rise as we head into the second half of the day. Tomorrow is expected to be a bit warmer, a lot more humid, more of that summer feeling. Scattered showers possible Saturday, scattered thunderstorms possible Sunday. From the WBAY First Alert Weather Center, I'm meteorologist Emily Mers.
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20: And all student athletes in Wisconsin.
4: I brought this up at the time the Miami Heat social media department or person accidentally released something that was suggesting that the introductory press conference for LeBron James with the Heat would be July 27th. They quickly turned that down, took that down. Now, I said at the time, and I still believe this, so that's next Monday, correct? 27th is next Monday?
21: Yep, this Monday.
4: Okay. Maybe that makes sense. I thought there would be an announcement this week, if not last week. But maybe it's going to be on Monday, the 27th. Maybe they had the date. Maybe they knew what they were doing. I'm just saying maybe you start the day, the week, and LeBron James signing with whoever, the Miami Heat. Everything's kind of quiet here. Yes, Dylan?
22: I'm on LinkedIn right now, and the director YouTube strategy job is still available.
4: Wait, did they get rid of the person? Yes, Paulie.
23: That job opening actually dropped on July 1st, so it was before the incident of last week.
4: Yeah, but have they filled it, and did they fill it, and then did somebody lose their job after they filled it?
22: I mean, I could apply for it right now. So it's still available, I guess. It says reposted 19 hours ago.
4: Go ahead. Why don't you apply?
21: That's not nice.
4: Sorry.
22: I knew you were going to say that.
4: No, you didn't. Oh, I got a note from Mark Wahlberg. I got tequila yesterday, Flecha Azul Extra Añejo. I didn't know who it was from. And it's from Mark Wahlberg. So it's Flecha Azul Extra Añejo. I think he's coming on in September, isn't he, Todd?
21: Late August, early September, by any means movie.
4: Okay. All right. I haven't tried the tequila, but... obviously, he knows that I do like my tequila. Tequila. Yes, Paul.
23: I've had tequila at 4 a.m., and that's when Mark gets up to go to workout.
4: Yeah. Okay. All right, Todd. Okay. You set it up so the audience knows I had nothing to do with it.
21: Okay. So take it.
24: Wow.
23: Was that just a disclaimer?
21: So I was taking a shower this morning, and for whatever reason, I was thinking about LeBron's decision, and I just started humming a couple of bars to myself, and I'm like, and somehow the Michael Bolton song, How Am I Supposed to Live Without You, crossed with LeBron being indecisive or not sharing his decision with us, and I came up with this little ditty.
4: Okay. Do we need anything else?
21: No, it goes a little something like this. I could hardly believe it when I heard the news that day. I had to call and get it straight from Rich Paul. You said you were leaving, that you had it with L.A. And from that crown upon your head, I see it's true. So tell us all.

0: too long.
1: All right, wrap it up. There you go.
0: I'll take a smattering. That's how it works.
1: Okay. You good now?
0: I'm really good. No. Thank you for allowing me the platform to share that.
1: You know what? LeBron may like that. I don't know. He may.
0: He may. He may not.
1: Chances are he may not. Let me see. David in South Arkansas, not to be confused with Arkansas. Hey, David.
2: Oh, good morning, gentlemen. Oh, I got a kick out of Todd's thing, and that was hilarious. Anyway, just a couple of quick things. You started the show talking about the WNBA, the confusion, the incompetence, whatever, how it seems to start at the top with the commissioner. There was an article the other day on ESPN.com. Players Association all seemed to be unhappy that the commissioner was not doing enough to combat negative, hostile social media. It's like WNBA can't get out of its own way with all this going on. And one quick thing, last week at this time, I was spending 4 days in the hospital, hooked up to IVs, very, very swollen leg due to a tick bite. And getting to listen to you guys, though, while laid up in the hospital, certainly helped the state go a lot better. Thank you very much. I do appreciate
1: that. All right, David. Nobody caters to the shut-ins like we do. Catastrophic injury, we're there for you. Knee surgery, we're there for you. In fact, we encourage you to get surgery so you can sit and, not long term, but you can sit and watch this show all 3 hours. Yes, Todd?
0: In the incarcerated community, we've gotten some letters.
1: Yes,
0: that's kind of nice. We had one phone call to give us a ring.
1: Zach in New York. Hi, Zach. What do you have?
3: Hey, Dan. First time, long ish time, 6'2", and a soft 180.
1: Soft.
3: Hey, I just wanted to give you guys a big shout out and a thank you. My family and a couple of friends got to take a trip out to Tahoe a couple of weeks ago. And we were at the Thursday Pro-Am, and you guys are just so gracious.

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4: Yesterday saw the Milwaukee Brewers win the rubber match against the New York Mets as Joey Ortiz went 3-for-3. He was a home run away from the cycle in their 4-3 victory. Since July 4th, Ortiz is batting .373. He improved his season average from .201 to .239. He talks on his confidence.
5: I mean, I wouldn't say it's fluctuated. I feel like I'm confident enough to, you know, go out and compete. And, you know, I always feel like I'm able to be at this level and compete at this level, so I think the confidence is there. It's just about, you know, taking it day by day and keep moving forward.
4: Starting pitcher Logan Henderson also matched a career high with 9 strikeouts as he allowed 5 hits and 2 runs without walking anyone in 5 innings. The Brewers, who sit 64-38 on the year, 7 games above the Cubs for first place in the NL Central, had yesterday off, are back in action today as they welcome in the Colorado Rockies to American Family Field for a 3-10 first pitch. Turning to the Packers, we're less than a week away from training camp beginning. Wednesday, July 29th will be their first practice, with family night happening at Lambeau Field Friday, August 7th, and their first preseason game coming Thursday, August 13th against the Steelers.
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4: Tuesday, Luke Fickell and some of his Wisconsin football players will be going to Chicago for Big Ten Media Days. The Badgers' first game of the season will be Sunday, September 6th at Lambeau Field against the Notre Dame Fighting Irish. 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
7: I love Pat Murphy's edge. 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I love that he's got that thing. 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They're going to need to pitch and leverage. And that's the only way we're going to win. It's like, all right. So I love that. Pat, you feel that way? We know that you do, and we love that. But also, you got to recognize this is your 8th or 9th starting pitcher you've had to use. 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

0: It's right. Weird. He sounds better than Fritzy does.
1: That's just not necessary. It's a wrap up of Friday.
0: Okay, let's do career salary for LeBron James if we include the final 2 years where he makes a total of $8 million.
2: This $8 million is really going to change his lifestyle. Sure. That's the feeling I'm getting.
0: All right, Todd, how much will LeBron make in his NBA career?
1: $734 million.
0: Okay, Dylan.
3: We're talking just on the court, right?
0: Yeah, salary.
3: Okay, $437 million.
0: All right, Marvin.
4: $540 million.
0: All right. I'm going to go 502.
2: After this contract, LeBron James will have made $592 million just on the court.
0: Marvin, I'll give you a bloop. Good for you. Highest paid, he's made the most money of anybody in NBA history?
2: Yeah, because he's bypassed.
0: For now, because they're gonna blow by that.
2: Right. I have to check Steph Curry, but I think Steph is a little behind.
0: Hmm. But I think Golden State is talking about a 1 or 2 year extension for Steph Curry. And I don't think he's playing for $8 million. Yes, Marv.
4: Also, with LeBron going to the Sixers, the merchandising, if I'm them, I'm throwing out. So in the Allen Iverson years, they had the unbelievable black Sixer uniforms.
0: Mm.
4: Oh, let's go.
0: Yeah, Paul.
2: Steph Curry has made $473 million. Next year, he'll make $63. So he'll be right around 540 at the end of next year.
0: I think he's going to surpass LeBron.
2: Yep.
0: I think he's going to get to 600 million if he plays two more years. David in Texas. Hi, David. What do you have for me today?
5: Yeah, guys, I reached into Fritz's little bag, and I guess we can talk to LeBron James being the GOAT, the actual GOAT, meaning going on another team.
0: I've not heard that before. GOAT. Going on another team.
1: Very nice.
0: See what you did with that?
1: Yeah, I like that. All right. Like the creativity.
0: Pat Riley believed the Heat would have been a dynasty if LeBron had stayed in Miami. Now, they lost to the Spurs. LeBron went back to Cleveland. But if you look at Wade, Bosch, and LeBron versus Steph, Clay, Draymond, and Durant, Golden State is a better team. Now, if I do Steph, Clay, and Draymond, I would take the Miami Heat. Golden State beat Cleveland. Cleveland beat Golden State. Golden State over Cleveland. Raptors over Golden State. Golden State over Cleveland. Yeah, okay. Yeah. Well, you're not a dynasty now in Miami. I thought we were easing into the weekend here, and Monday would be the big reveal. Yes, yes, Marvin?
4: Man, this is one of those, should we do this for another hour?
0: Actually, I'm glad that we're done now, because I'd want to prepare to do the right show, after this news, getting the right people on. This day in sports history.
2: I just got one for you, Dan. You'll remember this well. 1978, Billy Martin was fired for the first of three times as the manager of the New York Yankees baseball team.
0: Let's see. On this date, 2020, first game to go into extra innings following the adoption of the rule that places a runner on second base. So that was 2020? Dang. Shohei Ohtani was caught in a rundown on a ground ball tagged out in the bottom of the inning. Matt Olson hit a walk-off grand slam home run, giving the Athletics a 7-3 win. Todd, what'd you learn?
1: You'd rather watch Diego Pavia fight Johnny Manziel in some celeb-type boxing match over Mayweather-McGregor.
0: Dylan.
3: It's the LeBron James and Michael Bolton collab we didn't know we needed.
0: Marvin.
4: You think Fritzy's a fake Broncos fan?
0: Paul.
2: A lot of nice golf courses in Philly.
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2: All right, Hurling Clark traffic update. Right now, there are no incidents to report. Everything is moving along pretty good this Friday. Of course, that'll change at 3, 4 o'clock. But now we're good.
20: So just get out of work now. That's always my
21: just leave early
20: sage advice on a Friday. Just get out because PJ said there's going to be traffic accidents at 3.
21: All right. That was always the Steve Zabin theory, wasn't it? The ale theory, always
20: yes,
21: leave
20: always
21: early.
20: Leave early. Yep. Yep. The coin, I think. He would always flip it. Yep. So, yeah, just do it.
21: Avoid parking. You know, it worked in Teen Wolf, too.
20: That's right, it did.
21: When they went up against the Dragons. You want to quit? Well, yeah, I just thought, beat the traffic. All right.
20: Oh, yeah. May as well. So, if you want to beat the traffic, get out now. If something does happen, though, on the road now, we'll let you know, Ottawa.
21: You want to forfeit the game? Well, yeah, I just thought, beat traffic.
20: Yeah. Thanks to Hurley Clark Law Firm. All right. Let's get into the three-hour, I guess, edition of the show today.
21: Extended bullpen session.
22: Need a little relief in your day?
23: We go on riverboat gambling trips. We make our own beef jerky. That's what we do.
22: That's what these two are all about.
24: You better lock it up. No, you lock it up. Lock it up. Lock it up.
22: It's the bullpen with PJ and Nick.
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22: Brought to you by Stone Toad Bar and Grill in Menasha. Here's PJ and Nick.

0: right, playing the full song. Now we only have 2 hours and 58 minutes to fill. All right.
1: A little extended bullpen session. We're doing some long toss.
0: Long.
1: Got a lot of stuff going on.
0: Euchre would say Johnny Holstaff on the mound today.
1: Mm-hmm.
0: All right.
1: It's the Drohan Show. We're trying to be a four-inning out-getter.
0: Yeah.
1: And then we turn it over to the rest of the boys and just see what happens.
0: See what happens.
1: I hope you're okay with the fact that I've invited essentially the entire building here between noon and
0: two. Oh, yeah. Please.
1: Did you
0: go around for open?
1: Well, yeah. I told Slade, and then Jay goes, actually, I might, because I kind of teased him with something that I want to, I put it on the counter. I got to hide this. Something that I want to hit you with during the course of the
0: show. I did not see it.
1: No, and it'd be impossible to tell I'll tell you, I'll tease it this way. At this point, you would think I just brought a trash bag into the room.
0: I didn't even know what it was. I didn't see it.
1: So I was telling, I go, Slade, you're going to love this, dude. I go, check this out. Now, look what I found in my basement yesterday as I was cleaning because we had some extra room in the recycling bin.
0: Yeah.
1: So I just started going through a rando box of when I taught a course at UWGB.
0: Oh, yeah, that's right. You were doing that.
1: And I'm like, we could probably get rid of that because they haven't called since 2013. So I'm pretty sure I didn't make a good impression. And I'm not going to need these materials anymore because our industry is nothing like this anymore. So I might as well just chuck the book and everything else that I taught out of.
0: Yeah.
1: So we're just telling stories. And I go, dude. And it hit me. I go, hey, you should pop in.
0: Yeah.
1: And he's like, well, you know, with the show. And I go, no, PJ and I are on extended bullpen session today.
0: It's open forum today.
1: He goes, what do you mean? I go, we're on till 2.
0: Yeah, we are.
1: And he goes, oh, so Tony and G are like out and you guys are. I go, no, they're out.
0: Yeah, they're out.
1: And he goes, so you're doing the show, the whole show? And I go, yeah. He goes, I just might do that. And I go, great.
0: Okay.
1: I go, he's coming in. And then Katie was walking. I'm like, Katie said she might just pop back in when she comes back to get her her salmon salad from the bar.
0: All right.
1: And I was like, yeah. And I go, I'm inviting everybody. Everybody can come in. Laura Lee, Cutter, if he's here, whatever.
0: Yeah,
1: everybody come
0: everyone.
1: On in.
0: Decker.
1: Alex.
0: Happy birthday, Alex.
1: Happy birthday, Alex.
0: Yes.
1: Tomorrow, right? I think tomorrow.
0: I think it's today, 24th.
1: Oh, is it today?
0: What is today? See, I am so backed up on.
1: Okay. You think BJ's Alex's birthday. I thought tomorrow. BJ's was today and Alex's was tomorrow.
0: Do I have it mixed up?
1: I don't know. One of us does, so. And I think either way, we're okay. We're bros.
0: See, I don't. Go around the building
1: Jonathan.
0: And see the printout.
1: I was going to scream, but then Jonathan might be cutting a newscast or something. I won't be like, Alex, when's your birthday?
0: Jonathan won't care.
1: Oh, he's in there.
0: He's in there now. Yeah. Landon might be doing it. Okay, this is live.
2: Alex, is your birthday tomorrow? Yeah, it's tomorrow.
0: It's tomorrow, so I'm a day off.
2: Okay, thank you, Alex.
0: Okay, happy birthday tomorrow.
2: Okay, yep.
0: Okay.
1: There we go. I'm sure they're loving us
0: already.
1: Well,
0: then BJ's is then on...
1: Today. Son?
0: So BJ's is today.
1: Yeah.
0: Then why did I read that wrong?
1: Well, the sheets are right next to each other, so that's okay.
0: That's probably what it... Yeah. Well, that's great. I'm finding out now that I'm... that I can't... what is it called?
1: Oh, are you dyslexic?
0: That's what it is.
1: Well...
0: Here's a story about that.
1: At that rate, you would have thought that BJ's birthday was the 42nd. Right?
0: So, I have a dyslexic story, even though I can't see it. This happened when I was working at the Mall of America. And
1: I just love, you could stop right there.
0: Right there.
1: And this is one of my favorite stories.
0: It's not
1: ever.
0: Hooters.
1: So I was working at the Mall of America.
0: It's not the Hooters one, and it's not when we got evacuated to the basement during the tornado.
1: And scene.
0: This is one where I thought I was going to get like canned and also interrogated by the cops. Because this was happening, I worked box office, so you were in charge of money. And when you got a bunch of money, you had to drop it in back of the wall and stuff like that. Maybe I gave too much info on where the big money goes. I'm sure they've changed, though, in the last 30 years. So anyways, you know, you'd have to, you know, drop your money, whatever, count your till and whatever. Well, it kept on happening night after night after night that my till was just off like hundreds of dollars.
1: Oh, really?
0: Hundreds. And I'm like, I don't know what I'm like, I'm counting everything. And my drops are back here. I dropped everything when I was supposed to. I'm doing this, this, and this. And yeah, all of a sudden, like, the human resources was also up too. And she's like, yeah, I don't know what's going on. We're just going to watch you count. I'm like, okay, yeah, whatever. I'm fine with that. Because it was like for like a week and a half that it was like way off. They found out the manager that was... like the assistant manager was dyslexic.
1: Oh,
0: and he was the
1: no.
0: one counting my drawers.
1: Oh, no.
0: All of a sudden, it was starting to come clear. Oh, yeah. Yeah, that's right. Jeff was counting your drawer.
1: Huh. Oh, no.
0: Yeah, he's got kind of, I guess we're going to get him away from those numbers then, and we'll have him maybe do the show times. Now, the show times didn't get screwed up. Then my jaw returned to normal again. It was not off after that week and a half where it sounded like I owed him about $1,700. And here I am, like 19-year-old, like, I didn't, if I would have, I would have cut to Sam Goody, but it wasn't me, you know? Or as we've talked in the past, I would have went, you know, I would have given $50 to the whole staff at Hooters each night.
1: Right.
0: As a tip.
1: Absolutely.
0: Because they all love me.
1: They like me. Yeah. They sat down at my table and offered to
0: debone
1: my wings.
0: Yeah. She even put her hand on my shoulder.
1: She filled up my beer over and over.
0: Yeah, so.
1: I walked in and she said, hi, PJ. And it's like, she remembered me.
0: She remembered me. And I only went there like 3 times that day, too. It's amazing.
1: And I bought these cool shorts.
0: Yeah, exactly.
1: Oh, you bought gear?
0: Yeah, you bought gear.
1: Now they definitely know who you are.
0: The Hooters Mall of America t-shirt, I've got 4.
1: Now they certainly know who you are.
0: Yeah, so I mean, if I had extra money, it would have been there. Or we would have went to Mistake Lake with my friends.
1: Minnetonka?
0: Mistake Lake is the casino in, is it Shakopee?
1: Oh, I know what you're talking about. Yeah.
0: No, it's in Mystic Lake, but we call it Mistake Lake.
1: Yeah, I know what you're talking about. Yeah.
0: Yeah, so Mystic Lake would be down the road. And there were some nights that we would, hey, you get off of work. And again, I was working like the very late shift. So we get off of work midnight, 1 o'clock. Hey, let's go to Mistake Lake and see what we can do there. Then come home dejected at 7 in the morning. Well, there goes the check. Well, it's going to be a long week of eating bologna sandwiches and can't get Tahitian treat this week, so guess I'm going to have to slum it on water. Yeah.
1: Thankfully, you don't have to worry about that with the summer menu from the bar that's sitting in front of you there.
0: Yeah, I see that.
1: That's all right, yeah.
0: I see that. The, like I said, the shrimp, I liked it.
1: Yeah, I like that.
0: I was worried about the lettuce, but I think I'm fine.
1: Yeah.
0: I'm going to be fine.
1: Everybody's a little gun shy around leafy greens right now.
0: Yeah, right now, like I told you before we come on air, I'm like, I haven't bought lettuce slaw in like 2 weeks.
1: Mm-hmm.
0: And sometimes I do the lazy thing and I buy the pre-sliced.
1: Oh, that's okay.
0: Because I'm lazy.
1: No. You're a time management is what we call it. Spin it the other way.
0: The place I frequent a lot, I don't know if I should mention it because I got 2 boys that are working at one place where the carts go click, click, click, click, click, click, click, click. But the place I do frequent a lot is you got to drop a quarter in, because if you don't have a quarter, then you do the walk of shame and then you got to get a quarter, or you're trying to figure out new ways how to balance things as you're going through the store. Oh, that's a good deal. Oh, that's that. And then by the time you're looking for the box cart and you need 85 boxes to carry things out of the store. But going to the quarter place, I have not bought lettuce now in like 2 weeks because I'm like, I don't know. And I don't know if I'm using this too as a way of saying, hey, blank you vegetables, I don't need you.
1: It is nice. Yeah, it is nice to be able to be like, guys, we just got to lay off greens for a while.
0: Yeah, yeah, so
1: have some more waffle fries.
0: Yeah, exactly.
1: We're going to have tots and waffle fries. Is that all right, guys?
0: Yeah, have all the fried food you want. Just enjoy it.
1: Mm-hmm. Well, Taylor Farms is the farm, right? How close are we to figuring this out? We've figured out that Taylor Farms is the distributor, right? But we don't necessarily know the source. We just know that they are distributing to...
0: Where are they out of?
1: Mexico, I think.
0: Are they?
1: I think Taylor Farms is a... I think it's a Mexican...
0: What's that one in Indiana I drive by all the time that's advertises themselves? See, that's what I'm getting mixed up.
1: Now, let me find out for you.
0: That's why I'm like, is that the one in Indiana I drive by that's got all the billboards?
1: Taylor Farms is the leading global producer of salads and healthy fresh foods, according to its website. Their corporate headquarters in Mexico with major facilities in the United States, Canada, and Europe as well.
0: Is Indiana one?
1: I don't know.
0: What is the one I'm thinking of, Indiana? Because
1: I know exactly what you're talking about.
0: They have the billboards all over, and then they're just so happy about their farm. I just want to blame another thing on Indiana.
1: Yeah, that's fine. That's fair. Let me see if I can find locations. See, the where to buy. Yeah, I got to find out. Okay, so here's what... Yeah, what restaurants use lettuce from Taylor Farms? Okay. FDA has instructed Americans not to eat some of the iceberg lettuce produced by Taylor Farms. Consumers might have a hard time following that directive because it's hard to tell the exact provenance of lettuce in restaurants, tacos, burgers, subs. Here, then, is a primer on Taylor Farms and its reach in your neighborhood. The article says, leading global producer, we went through that, yada, yada, yada, operating across. Okay, here we go. Which supermarket chains sell Taylor Farms lettuce? It says, many. Target, Safeway, Whole Foods, Meijer, Walmart, Vons, Food for Less, HEB, Sprouts, Fry's, Albertsons, and Kroger.
0: Oh, well, then I could have been safe. I didn't hear an A in there.
1: Yeah, I didn't hear that either.
0: I didn't hear a W in there either.
1: Which restaurant chains serve Taylor Farms lettuce? That question is tricky. That's literally what it says. That question is tricky. We know that Taco Bell served Taylor Farms lettuce because of the much-discussed recall. However, Chipotle also serves Taylor Farms produce.
0: Well, isn't... Because Taco Bell is part of Yum Brands, yeah, right? So that would be like your Kentucky Fried Chicken, Taco Bell.
1: That's right.
0: Pizza Hut, I think, is involved with them.
1: Pizza the Hut.
0: But no one's getting lettuce on pizza.
1: No.
0: Unless you're getting a taco.
1: Unlike you eat a taco pizza.
0: Taco pizza, which is good. What's the other? There's another one in Yum, though.
1: Long John Silver's?
0: Maybe, yeah. I think that's what it is.
1: That one, I think, is attached to KFC, right?
0: Yeah.
1: They're that's always, how they're they always do in the those same combo building.
0: Things.
1: Yeah. I mean, yeah. Let's see what. Oh, here we go. Oh, it goes further down. Okay. Should I be concerned if I have eaten fast food? Possibly, it states.
0: Possibly.
1: We do know which chains have served Taylor Farms lettuce and other produce in the past, thanks to a 2014 report from Capital and Maine and the Huffington Post. We don't know anything since 2014.
0: I was going to say something from 12 years ago, and we don't know the update of that lettuce since then.
1: That list includes McDonald's, Subway's, KFC's, Long John Silver's, Pizza Hut's, and Darden Restaurants.
0: Hey, Nick, how long are Subway subs? Never mind. Not going to get into that today.
1: What, Lorraine? Has Taylor Farms... What were you doing in that tree, Dad? What, Lorraine? What? The voluntary recall salad kits. So, I mean, it's fairly... It's basically like, yeah, so you're eating it all over.
0: I guess. I mean, that's the thing. What doesn't kill you makes you stronger, right?
1: Yeah, I mean, I've eaten... I think I've eaten it. I mean, I didn't have Long John Silver's or KFC. I probably ate at most of these like in the last week.
0: Or the last 14 years, apparently. I mean, that's, if we're really breaking it down, I think we've all eaten there in the last 14 years at some point.
1: Well, yeah, because then you just click like your Darden restaurant chains include Olive Garden, Longhorn, Chewy's.
0: Oh, yeah.
1: Ruth's Chris, Red Lobster, Cheddar's.
0: Right?
1: Yeah,
0: yeah, I mean, that's part
1: just
0: of that.
1: Tons in where we serve 200,000 team members and more than 2,100 restaurants. So you're like, I don't know. How long does it last? Is it, you know, like when the chickens get sick and we've got to murder all of them, you know, it's like, give me 6 months because nature makes more chickens. Like,
0: let's see. Do I have a chicken? No, I don't. We don't have a chicken sound effect. No, we got the fuck.
1: Something's always... Oh, that's close.
0: That's that falcon, though.
1: All right, flame broiled.
0: We'd be on the list. Yeah.
1: Going. So when we have to, you know, take out 20,000 chickens.
0: Yeah.
1: And egg prices skyrocket, you know it's just wait longer. Nature's going to make more chickens. This thing's going to run through everybody. And then we're fine. Next generation of chicken is not going to have the whatever is happening to us. But where does the... do we have an end in sight where we just go,
0: I don't know.
1: We're going to take all the lettuce off. It's kind of like my thought on construction.
0: Okay.
1: I understand how long projects take. So, like, yeah. I'm not going to rip the construction workers or the contractors or whatever. When you're trying to do what we're doing on Interstate 41, this is going to take a while.
0: Oh, yeah.
1: But
0: yeah.
1: When you're doing some of those resurfacing projects for three blocks in the city.
0: Yeah.
1: And you're like, boy, this thing went on for 5 weeks. Wouldn't it have been better to shut the street down for two straight weeks and just, you can't drive here. 14 days, can't drive.
0: Yeah.
1: And that's major inconvenience for people. Totally get it.
0: Yeah.
1: Major inconvenience. But we could allow somehow some local traffic to just scoot in there and get to your house. But no, nothing else. Like, just shut it down.
0: Yeah.
1: And then fast track this, maybe. I don't think it works that way, because I'm sure the crews will be like, dude, the reason why it takes so long is because of curing and all of this stuff. And
0: construction workers, if you want to call in and take us to task, like, or explain it.
1: Nice plan, idiot.
0: Yeah, 920-281-1570.
1: Here's why it works differently than that. And then,
0: well, in Green Bay by us, though, they did Shawano, but they closed it down. But they didn't do the whole stretch. They did it by West High School. They basically it from West to not even to Military, though, because they didn't go all the way to Military.
1: It didn't go all the way.
0: So it went not even to Fisk.
1: I don't think it went to Fisk, right. That's what I was going to say.
0: Because it went from Fisk all the way. Yeah, it didn't go downtown. I think it even go to Ashland. But they had the signs up that they were going to close that stretch. And they did close the stretch down for, I think it was, 2 weeks. But, yeah, we were able to MacGyver through the thing. And I think the great flood of 26 went through at the same time, too.
1: Probably,
0: we had to have that arc to get through.
1: It's not that simple.
0: Yeah.
1: It's not. It's like when you look at, like, hey, what's taking them so long to put that bridge up on 41? Well, because concrete needs to cure and things need to sit, and you can't just start. It's not a Lego set. Like, this stuff takes time. So I am absolutely not criticizing that. It's just the timeline in your brain. That's what I want to know here. Do we just rip all leafy greens and produce off the shelves? And look, man, I know you vegetarians count on this stuff, but it's going to be a rough 2 weeks. So kind of my Patriot supply, a bunch of broccoli,
0: mm-hmm.
1: and whatever you guys got in the freezer, we know that's all good. So
0: check out the text line, Dice Shaking Lamar. We have to have him on as the garden guy. He gave me some good tips at Leopalooza, but then I had my hand issue. I could not get my garden going this year because of everything going on.
1: Mm-hmm.
0: He says, leave Indiana alone. They're taking the Bears. That's punishment enough. Yeah. You should just grow your own. Oh, sorry, PJ. That's a sore spot. Look at this. Look at that guy.
1: Wow, look at this. He's coming
0: and again,
1: at you.
0: He told me that little technique of putting that tarp down and just cutting the holes in it.
1: Yeah, look at this.
0: Well, I don't want to share it to everyone. It's an impressive technique.
1: Dice Shaking Lamar.
0: And it is. It's.
1: Look at those tomatoes.
0: Yeah. Very impressive.
1: I like those. We have some.
0: What do we got hanging on the fence
1: there?
0: Back there? Is that peas?
2: Oh, no. Those look like zucchini blossoms to me.
0: I think so.
2: They're climbing. Yeah.
1: This is the first year I've gone vertical with my cucumbers and zucchini plants.
0: Oh, really?
1: Yeah, I usually just let them spread vine-like onto the...
0: Yeah, so do I with cucumbers.
1: And they'll go over the side. I was reading about it a little bit to go vertical on it, and it requires of you a much greater discipline to harvest so it doesn't just get that weight to it.
0: Yeah.
1: But I'm very excited to see what that turns into. I have a bit of a problem in my garden.
0: Dice Shaking Lamar will help out. He's an expert.
1: I'm a bit of an amateur. I'm nowhere near. This is beautiful to look at.
0: Yeah.
1: Man, that's beautiful. I always do very well with the snow pea pods. Like, they're great. I've got a trellis that they climb.
0: Okay.
1: And fantastic. Do okay with the carrots. The beets I always do very well.
0: Carrots is a sore spot with me.
1: Potatoes I do a very good job with. All of these things are very easy.
0: Okay.
1: Then I have the viney ones. It's the zucchini and the cucumber, which go berserker in our garden.
0: Yeah.
1: And I know the spacing. Like, I read the back of the package. Like, spacing. This year, so I planted our garden. Nothing was coming up. Mm-hmm. So one little cucumber plant came up and one zucchini plant came up.
0: Okay.
1: And I'm like, well, I planted three.
0: Yeah.
1: Like, all right. Were they just crummy seeds? Like, well, mm-hmm. I don't know. So I went in there and I planted like six more of each. I'm like, I'm just going to plant them. And as they come up, I'll pluck a few out and we'll be good to go. We'll get this. Well, we went on vacation. Nothing was like really doing much.
0: Yeah.
1: Came back from vacation.
0: Well,
1: they
0: we
1: all
0: got a bunch
1: came
0: of rain.
1: Up.
0: We got rain. Well, no, we had the hot temps in the rain.
1: Mm-hmm.
0: The humidity probably helped.
1: Yeah. That something happened.
0: Yeah.
1: Because the six that I did three zucchini and three cucumber.
0: Yep.
1: In addition to the ones that had come up.
0: Mm-hmm.
1: Those came up, as did the old ones that I had thrown in there.
0: Yeah.
1: So I now have like eight.
0: Maybe it germinated with the Canadian smoke as well.
1: I don't know
0: maybe
1: what happened. But it's gotten to the point where I am not horticulturally sound enough to like look at the leaves right now and be like, wow, that looks like a cucumber one.
0: It's going to be a mystery what we're going to get.
1: Crap, dude. I've just got plants everywhere and I don't really know what they are.
0: Isn't that fun?
1: And it started to overgrow each other and twist and grab onto each other that I don't really know where to pull out to try to thin it. So I've reached a point of I'm going to have to let it go. And then just bring copious amounts of of so that's two what's vegetables gonna be on the, into the table here. Yeah,
0: and just find out.
1: There's
0: going to
1: be cucumber squash. There's going to be a bunch of junk coming.
0: Yeah, when you lose the identification or where you think it is, that's always a fun thing.
1: Yeah, like, lost it.
0: Yeah, last year I think it was jalapenos, and then we found out it was like yellow peppers. And it's like we didn't think we bought that, but apparently we did. There it is.
1: One of my snow pea pods came off the trellis and started going horizontal, and all of its little tendrils there are grabbing on to the necks of the carrots.
0: Yeah,
1: and it's like yanking carrots one way. I'm like, oh, come on, man! Yeah. So I had to talk with it, and then I snipped it. I'm like, I'm sorry to do this, dude, but you have you've gone rogue. So I'm gonna lose. I'm gonna lose that one.
0: Nah,
1: it's a shame. I know it's a shame.
0: It's a shame, but it's gonna happen. What do you think? I guess people are talk sports.
1: LeBron James.
0: What do you think sports clubhouses have to do with this vegetable thing now? What do you think the protocol
1: That's
0: is?
1: Actually we should have
0: got somebody on from the Brewers to talk about that.
1: What do you do from a catering standpoint?
0: Is Tony Meliacho still there as Euchre?
1: That's right.
0: What would you have to do? What would be the protocol for? I guess baseball would be the only one being affected. Well, football training camp's opening up now too. They probably got to watch.
1: Yeah,
0: but I think baseball would have to be more on it because they're in the mid of the season right now, and you're like, you don't want guys out with explosive diarrhea for weeks.
1: Yeah, there's stuff. There's stuff. Are there varying degrees of this claddo, whatever, sporadic?
0: Like, I think so.
1: Do you have? Is it just if you get it, and it's going to tear the ash out of you? Or is it, there might be somebody who's like, I had a sour stomach for a couple of weeks. Or is there somebody who's just...
0: Oh, is there inquiring mind?
1: Yeah, I'm curious.
0: This might be a...
1: I'm curious. Maybe for a guy I know, his name is Rick Marano.
0: Rick Marano, yeah. I remember him, yeah.
1: He's had a sour stomach for a few weeks.
0: Okay, yeah, Rick Marano might know that.
1: He might have been traveling to the epicenter of some of this stuff and...
0: Was just wondering.
1: Eating out a lot, eating a lot of Caesar salads and stuff.
0: Okay.
1: He's just curious.
0: If sour stomach is... Well, if there's a doctor listening, or one that pretends to wants to be a doctor on the radio, 920-281-1570. I mean, yesterday we did, once again, validate the Tommy John theory. Mm-hmm. So
1: I can't tell you that Vic surmises that just current diet and eating out a lot is just... You know, causing travel and things like that, lack of sleep.
0: Well, it could be travel.
1: To be slightly off.
0: Did you, you know, said person, if they didn't take airborne before going on the flight, that might have done something. Just, you know, sometimes.
1: He's not, this Vic fella is not overly concerned about any of that.
0: Okay.
1: But.
0: Yeah, I was going to say.
1: He was just curious.
0: You know, is it possible, Vic, too, that this could spread, like if you're in an enclosed, you know, space and you're maybe speaking like 3 or 4 feet from each other direction, does it spread that way?
1: I don't think so.
0: Or is it just through ingestion?
1: Yeah, I think it's a fecal transfer.
0: Okay. So JP would be fine. Yeah. Okay.
1: Oh, sure.
0: Okay.
1: Yeah.
0: Okay. Just
1: yeah, if he's got a friend like that.
0: Yeah. Okay.
1: Yeah, he'd be fine.
0: Okay. All right.
1: He'd be more than fine. But, you know, he is the only member of his family to have, when they ate at one of these places on Monday.
0: Yeah.
1: He was the only one that ate the vegetables, and he's the only one that's a little sour.
0: Well,
1: but it's.
0: I think Vic would have already had issues.
1: It's not
0: by then because that Monday. Here we are, Friday.
1: The one thing Vic is a little concerned about is that as he discusses this, as the oratory advances with people around him, that he'll sound like the guy who's got a horrible virus.
0: Yeah.
1: But keeps coming to work going, it's allergies. I know it is. It's just my allergies. And people go, well, there really aren't any allergens in the air right now, Tom.
0: Vic drinks a lot of coffee. Maybe that'd be part
1: of
0: it,
1: too. Yep.
0: So that might be part of it. You know, that could be a part of it.
1: Yeah. Anyway,
0: I think he'd be all right.
1: I'll tell you what. Give us a call or text us and let us know if, you know, where are you at and what you're looking at the John right now. You know, like what? What's we'll rank. Describe your stool. And we'll let you know if you should be concerned or not.
0: Well, actually, just you could ship it in a box now, apparently.
1: That picture on the back of the door of the doctor's office when they close the door and say, the doctor will be right in. And you look and you're like, well, what number would I be? I think I'm a 4. Probably a 4 on that chart. Looks like it's like smooths some cracks. Yeah, okay. I look like a 4.
0: I forgot that's up there.
1: Yeah.
0: I got to look.
1: It's always on the back. Yeah. How's your gallbladder? I don't know.
0: Is it there?
1: It always reminds me of Packers camp. There you go, Football Daily.
0: Yeah, my Community First Credit Union.
1: Packers training camp.
0: Where are we going to talk feet?
1: No. Packers training camp. A lot of money. There's a lot of money in fees.
0: Yeah.
1: Packers training camp was always so much fun at St. Norbert, back when they did it at St. Norbert. And it was one of those that when I was there and I was working it and staying in the summer, you always were very thankful each year when they returned. Because in your brain, you knew how little sense this made. That essentially they had a handshake deal with Vince Lombardi that continued what is pretty ridiculous. We would take dorms, take out all of the beds, bring in different beds, different mattresses, longer mattresses. We would hook up their cable. We would set up the cafeteria to be this ridiculous cruise ship buffet of excess. Like, welcome to America. Yes. This is amazing. And it was, you know, don't worry, we'll make more. You don't like your steak? Throw it away. We'll make more. How do you like it? It was like unbelievable.
0: Yeah.
1: And it made sense from the camaraderie standpoint and all this stuff and like the tradition of it. But you kind of looked around you and at some point, traditions become traditions of simply convenience. Mm-hmm. This still exists because, well, that's how we've always done it. And no one really asked the question of like, I don't know if this is, why can't they just sleep at home? Like, you know, like a lot of it didn't make sense. Yeah. So you're always very thankful of it. But the cafeteria was the best. Because they come up and just order stuff, and you had it. Like, I'd like it this, with this, with this. And you're like, yep. And you serve them up. It always makes me think of Terry Crews this time of year. Actor Terry Crews.
0: Oh, yeah, that's right.
1: Is still a guy, and it's Sterling Sharp he's talked about Terry Crews before.
0: Yeah.
1: Saying he can't believe, Terry was the one guy that he played with in camp that he went, never should have, that was the guy. Everybody knew Terry, when Terry got cut, it was like, what?
0: Yeah.
1: Terry Crews? Like, you keep that guy.
0: Yeah.
1: Well, Terry one year broke his jaw and had to go through the cafeteria part of camp. He was still at camp, wired shut.
0: Oh.
1: And he used to come up and just load stuff onto a plate, chicken breast and vegetables all onto one plate. And he'd go up to the guys and go, hey, can you blend this up for me? And his jaw wired shut. And then always like, sure. They would throw it into the blender and just smoothie shake this chicken breast with vegetables.
0: Well, I sit there with
1: the straw and suck it out. Yeah. And it just training camp this time of year always makes me think of Terry Crews. And my brother tells the story great. We should just get him on the air to tell the story. Just, hey,
0: yeah, you got time.
1: As he's got his teeth, hey, man, can you blend this up for me? But it just this whole thing. I don't know what you're doing. You're probably staying away from all that stuff, right?
0: I would think so right now. I mean, I'm sure the league has sent memos out, or I'm sure they're like, well, not our provider. We're the NFL. We're a $10 billion industry. We wouldn't outsource to such trash.
1: We don't work with Taylor Farms.
0: What's the name of our distributor? Oh, it's Taylor Farm. Oh, well, no. They have an S on it. Ours is Taylor Farm.
1: Who's getting fired?
0: Yes. Well, I'm sure they've had. I'm sure there's like internal memos going out to team facilities or teams themselves just checking into it and just like, especially what? Detroit. Jets, Giants, Buffalo, you know, New York region, Philly. All the places.
1: I know. All the places Vic was. All the places. As we were looking at that chart, or they were looking, I heard from him that they were looking at that chart of all the outbreaks, and you're like, well, we are living there right now. They are living there right now.
0: They are.
1: Boy, we've got six more days in these places. Okay. Stop ordering salads.
0: Yes. I guess we're just going to eat cannolis the whole time.
1: What do you want? Some chicken strips?
0: Chicken strips. Cannolis. All that good stuff. Dippin' Dots. Smoothies. Beach fair food.
1: Mm-hmm.
0: All that stuff.
1: Funnel cakes for everyone. That's ballpark food. Ballpark fair. As we come up on first
0: Is the
1: pitch.
0: State fair thing out yet?
1: All the new items?
0: Yeah.
1: I will effort that for you.
0: Because now I'm on that. Now, I guess that'll be our next segment. I mean, we're here for till 2. So, we'll talk. Oh, yeah, LeBron.
1: He's got
0: $8 million to go to the 76ers. Sports.
1: Two-year, $8 million.
0: Two-year, $8 million to screw up everything they have going on in Philly. I'm sorry.
1: All their moment. No, I mean, like any mold that they had.
0: Yeah. Well, they had a good run. If they had one.
1: Couldn't happen to a nicer team.
0: We got more of the bullpen coming up next year on the score.
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7: Temperatures continue to gradually warm with highs expected in the low to mid 80s. We'll see a mixture of sunshine and clouds today, dry conditions, and the humidity will start to rise as we head into the second half of the day. Tomorrow is expected to be a bit warmer, a lot more humid, more of that summer feeling. Scattered showers possible Saturday, scattered thunderstorms possible Sunday. From the WBAY First Alert Weather Center, I'm meteorologist Emily Mers.
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10: You want to forfeit the game?
11: Yeah. What's wrong with that?
12: Well, that's all I could.
13: My players have league scoring records at home.
14: Fine. Yeah. I just thought you could beat the traffic.
12: Yeah.
14: Bobby Finstock is maybe the greatest cinematic character of all time.
12: He's good.
14: Coach Bobby Finstock is amazing.
12: Very underrated. Is this where we rank coaches, movie coaches?
14: I mean, we could.
12: Well, we got the other thing, too, going on.
14: I mean, Finstock was the best.
12: Lou Brown, though, has got to be up there.
14: Yep, yep.
12: Lou Brown, Finstock, yeah, he's good.
14: Yep. You know, there are three rules that I live by. Never get less than 12 hours sleep. Never play cards with a guy who has the same first name as a city. And never go near a lady who's got a tattoo of a dagger on her body. Now, you stick with that. Everything else is cream cheese. Great game out there, Scotty.
12: Yeah. It's really good advice in life. Yeah.
14: So good. And the whole scene when he comes into coach's office, and I always love when he comes into his office to talk about how he wants to quit the team because Scott has realized he's turning into a werewolf. So,
12: yes.
14: Not good for the team.
12: Yeah.
14: Oh, sorry. Spoiler alert. Scott Howard.
12: Does that really happen?
14: Howard Hardware Store.
12: Yeah.
14: And he comes in to do the thing, and he knocks on the door. He's like, hey, coach. And he's got the thing of chicken, that fried chicken on his desk, and he's kind of eating
12: that's right.
14: And licking
12: it. Yeah.
14: He goes, hey, coach, you remember how I said ever had a problem I could come talk to you? And he goes, oh, yeah. Oh, yeah, come on in, Scotty, sit down.
12: Yeah.
14: He does

0: the whole, you know, coach, I've been going through changes. And he goes, oh, that. Oh, don't worry about that. Everybody goes through that. Sorry, I haven't been hanging around the locker room a lot lately. And the whole thing. And he wants to quit the team. And he throws out, it's maybe my favorite line in movie history. And, it, you know, I think I'm going to quit the team. He goes, oh. And he's chomping on the chicken like, look, Scotty, I know what you're going through. A couple of years back, a kid came to me much the same way you're coming to me now. You know, he's saying the same thing you're saying. He wanted to drop off the team. His mother was a widow. She was scrubbing floors. She had this pin in her hip.
1: Yeah.
0: And you're sitting there like, what? You know, so you wanted to drop basketball and get a job. And he goes, no, these were poor people. These were hungry people with problems. You understand what I'm saying? Yeah. And then he looks at him and he goes, well, what happened to the kid? And he goes, I don't know, he quit. He was a third stringer. I didn't need him. And it's just the greatest line ever. I don't know, he quit. This is a big dramatic thing about these people had real problems.
1: Yeah.
0: You know, what happened to the kid? I don't know, he quit. He was a third stringer. I didn't need him.
1: That's fantastic.
0: Guy was brilliant.
1: Yeah.
0: Absolutely brilliant head coach.
1: We found a list of State fair foods, because this sometimes is, well, it's a talking point for us. Not going to lie.
0: Well, it's
1: always a tradition.
0: Much, it's very much like sports. I mean,
1: oh yeah,
0: what sports has evolved into. And even going back in the day when you couldn't wait to go to the Nesco of sausages in secret stadium sauce and butter and everything else at the stadium when it was counting.
1: Yeah. Yeah,
0: you know, food is so woven into the sports experience.
1: Yes.
0: And now we've got Food Truck Alley, and we've got gourmet foods, and we've got everything. Timber Rattlers are some of the best at it.
1: Yeah, they are.
0: That is like, come for dinner, stay for the game.
1: Exactly.
0: It's unbelievable what they throw out there. So State Fair always tosses around their new stuff every year. There's some good ones.
1: And it's got to be, you know, it's got to outshock the years previous and the other State Fairs, too, because I know I know Minnesota did the crazy thing of the deep fried ranch a couple years ago that everyone was just like, oh my.
0: Well, they are offering up a deep fried ranch triangle this year, along with deep fried top the tater, legendary Midwest dip put inside a potato chip crusted shell and deep fried, zesty buffalo dip, basically stuffed inside of a potato chip shell. And
1: so
0: then
1: that's
0: fried.
1: How you fry it. Okay. Mm-hmm. You just put it in between the potato chips?
0: Yeah, yeah.
1: Potato chip shell.
0: I don't know what that means exactly. We have pickle fries, you know, okay. We have Cuban fries, which is a bold, craveable flavor. I think, I think
1: it would curve like this chip here.
0: I think you blow that chip full of some air, maybe, and shove it in there.
1: I guess, and then you put the thing in there.
0: Could be, could be. Cuban fries, tropical, delicious, fries piled high, generously, with creamy white Swiss-style cheese sauce, diced ham, and tangy pickles, then finished with a drizzle of zesty mayo and mustard sauce.
1: So okay.
0: It's kind of a poutine-y.
1: That's, okay, yeah.
0: Poutine-y.
1: Cuban poutine.
0: Look at the thing. Cookie butter has become big. Cookie butter coffee floats, and we have a Biscoff-style peanut butter cup. Premium milk chocolate cup filled with smooth Biscoff cookie butter, rich hot fudge, finished with a thick chocolate shell and a Biscoff cookie.
1: But again, you have to remember what day you go. Usually State Fair, 90, and then you're on that hot cement.
0: Mm-hmm.
1: Let's give you chocolate.
0: Right.
1: I mean, that's always
0: what you might
1: buyer beware.
0: Yeah. Bloody Mary mac and cheese.
1: Oh, okay. Bloody Mary
0: sounds nice.
1: Mac and
0: Bloody
1: cheese.
0: Mary Mac Daddy spotlights creamy mac and cheese infused with Pop's reduced Bloody Mary mix and topped with house-made Bloody Mary relish.
1: Oh, really?
0: This is the one that's got me going. The Birria Flaming Bomb.
1: Okay.
0: Created as a crazy twist on a fan favorite meal that showcases rich, delicious, crispy bombs filled with slow-cooked beef birria, cilantro, onion, melted mozzarella cheese, then coated in a savory seasoned breadcrumb, deep-fried, and served with consomme for dipping with a side of chipotle aioli.
1: Ooh.
0: Yep. I'll take it. We have a Bayou Crunch Cup.
1: Okay, I'm interested in that.
0: Ooh, you would have loved this
1: one. I like
0: the
1: Bayou stuff.
0: Either a towering cup of Southern Comfort stacked with crispy Siwana fries, Cajun slaw, tender alligator nuggets, breaded crawfish bites, and a rich comeback sauce that adds a bold, zesty kick to every layer, finished off with pickled okra and a whole big crawfish on top for a big Bayou flavor and a true fair wow factor.
1: Okay, the comeback sauce. That's,
0: comeback sauce.
1: It's not Boom Boom sauce.
0: It's not. This is where we get wacky then, though. Bourbon deep fried pecan pie, solid.
1: Okay, yeah.
0: Watermelon mint julep, that looks very refreshing.
1: Okay, yeah.
0: And now it's getting weird. Bugged out frozen cheesecake on a stick.
1: Okay.
0: Wildly fun, creepy crawly dessert adventure.
1: Okay.
0: 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Dipped in chocolate, frozen, okay. Then loaded with crunchy crickets and worms.
1: 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It's real bugs.
0: Yep, these are mealworms and crickets on top. It's weird, wild, and wickedly delicious. Available at All Things Jerky.
1: Hey, they're here.
0: Yeah, yeah.
1: Well, but they're doing it at the state fair.
0: Yeah. Caramel apple cheese curd taco. I don't hate the sound of that.
1: Caramel apple cheese curd taco. Caramel apple cheese curd taco. That's interesting. That
0: shimmy.
1: Okay.
0: Yeah, you want
1: yeah,
0: me to
1: read that
0: them?
1: Off. Caramel apple cheese curd taco.
0: It's a sweet, cheesy, and taken to the next level. This dish blends a classic treat of sliced Granny Smith apples with fried white cheddar cheese curds, topped with caramel sauce and sprinkled with crushed graham crackers, available at Richie's Cheese Curd Tacos. And it's got a kind of a chalupa fried shell on it looking thing.
1: Oh.
0: Yeah.
1: That's yeah, that weird looks, enough. I think I would try that.
0: I would do that. The chimichanga.
1: Chimmy brat, John.
0: Homemade bratwurst, refried beans, and cheddar cheese wrapped in a flour tortilla, deep fried to a golden brown chimichanga style. The unique comeback sauce is drizzled with it. Wait a minute, we're comeback saucing again?
1: Yeah, see, this comeback sauce
0: so
1: thing
0: that's
1: is not,
0: Left's.
1: I don't come backwards.
0: That's available at Left's. And
1: weird.
0: So, yeah, and yeah. The other one is the exotic meat grill. So that must just be a thing. Comeback sauce.
1: Comeback, yeah. I'm not getting that.
0: Deep fried horchata balls.
1: Okay.
0: Indulgent sweet luxury, dusted in cinnamon sugar, drizzled with a rich dulce de leche sauce.
1: De leche.
0: Dulce de leche.
1: Is that de luce? It's de leche.
0: Dulce de leche.
1: Oh.
0: There we go.
1: De leche. Okay.
0: Chocolate sauce, then topped with mini chocolate chips. Deep fried. There it is. Deep fried cheese. Deep fried.
1: Deep fried. Deep fried. Deep fried.
0: Right.
1: Deep fried.
0: Fresh cheese curds. I thought we saw a thing about some like fruity cheese curd.
1: The lemon.
0: Yeah, where's
1: you
0: the
1: said it
0: lemon?
1: Was at the Saz's stand.
0: Yeah, hot
1: the
0: honey lemon, corn dog sounds good.
1: Oh, hot honey corn
0: dog. Oh, hot honey's a thing. Look at this list.
1: Really? Hot honey's a trend?
0: Yeah,
1: now?
0: Hot honey slush, hot honey bacon corn dog, hot honey chicken lemonade, hot honey heat wave fries. That's a thing.
1: I think it was a lemonade or lemon.
0: Yeah, a lemon berry.
1: Lemon berry
0: right?
1: Cheese curd, which I'm trying to think. You really don't want lemonade and dairy going hand in hand, but while
0: see,
1: at State
0: I don't
1: Fair.
0: See it. I can't find it. Comb Berry Blast, Swamp Juice, Cranberry Dream Bar, Freedom Brat.
1: Oh, we're on that again?
0: That's what it says.
1: Get some fries, too.
0: Dirty Soda, Patriotic Punch, Red, White, and Berry Punch, Redneck Brat.
1: Okay. Just
0: I'm not seeing it. I'm not seeing the
1: I mean, that's the thing, though. We're so used to brats. It's not like that's... You really have to do a lot to jazz the broad up for us to really want
0: it.
1: State Fair. Okay.
0: Sweet lemon. It was under the S's. I was looking under the L's and the B's. Sweet lemon berry cheese curd. Ellsworth Creamery white cheddar curds fried to a crispy cheesy perfection, tossed in cinnamon sugar, and a sweet raspberry sauce drizzled over the top.
1: Oh.
0: Finish with a homemade sweet lemon zest cream for a dish that is somehow sweet, salty, crisp, and savory, as well as refreshing. Available at Saz's Barbecue. That's a good combo. I'll take that.
1: I was in until the lemon thing. The raspberry drizzled sauce on it. I would try the lemon, but the lemon, again, you're mixing lemonade with dairy. That's not.
0: I know. You might want
1: a
0: little
1: combo.
0: Of that acid, though, to cut through the.
1: Go get a cream puff then. Everything will be fine.
0: That's true.
1: Right? Just double down.
0: Triple chocolate mini donuts. They've been on my training table since I was a kid. Toffee tumble. Yeah, a lot of these are just kind of, eh.
1: I mean, I know they used to have like margaritas on a stick and all the other stuff, but it's like...
0: Pasty is new this year, it says. New this year, the Southwestern Chorizo Pasty from the Sheboygan Pasty Company.
1: Take that, UP.
0: Well, now here's... And this is... Now we've reached the W's.
1: Okay.
0: Why not tots? Inspired by the spirit of the state fair, why not tots bring a smile to your face, turning an unexpected into something unforgettable? Crispy golden tots layered with luscious mascarpone, ripe fresh strawberries, and finished with a decadent drizzle of chocolate ganache.
1: Hmm.
0: A dusting of cocoa and powdered sugar adds the perfect final touch. Available at Knucklehead. Why not?
1: Why not? I had a vision going through my head as you were reading that off. Because I said, oh, well, combining tots with the state fair.
0: I'll do it.
1: Why don't we do a cream puff with tots in it?
0: Okay.
1: It
0: called the Napoleon Pocket Puff?
1: Well, you could still have like the cream puff.
0: Yeah, so you want the shell?
1: I want the shell.
0: And the cream?
1: Put the cream on it and then tots. But maybe,
0: oh, I got you.
1: But maybe we put cinnamon sugar on the tots or something.
0: Sure. You make it like a churro tot almost.
1: Yes, that's what I'm thinking.
0: Yeah, I like that a lot. Yeah, why not do that?
1: Then you do that.
0: Then you smash it, yeah.
1: Then you smash it and it's a cream puff tot.
0: Yeah, why not do that?
1: That's what I thought. Okay. Why not?
0: We had
1: put that on the list of like NFL tape measures, and
0: we should hang on to this though, because next year who knows what the theme is going to be for the Timber Rattlers.
1: Oh shoot!
0: That's okay. Yeah, well, people will forget by
1: then. We can both submit. Yeah, we can submit our
0: strike that for the podcast. If it's dessert, that one's all yours.
1: There's something else though. I'll have to jazz it up with. I think
0: we did maybe a caramel sauce. Susie's Cheesecakes. When I managed at Susie's, and I always had the fortune and it was a blessing to manage Summerfest. Never a dull day.
1: Never. 10 days of
0: 114 degree heat index on July 4th, and Bruce, the health inspector, coming because my freezers are 2 degrees over. And you're like, Bruce, we're opening and closing them every 4 seconds, man. It's 100 degrees out here.
1: You really had to put up with the health inspector?
0: Oh, yeah. So health inspectors would come around multiple times during the course of the day to your booth.
1: Oh.
0: And the way it worked for Susie's Cheesecakes, we had this, it was this split booth.
1: Yeah.
0: And you had the gigantic freezers where everything was housed in the back, in the booth. So we didn't have to run across. It was great. Mark Strothman, the Strothman family, who owns and runs and operates Susie's still to this day, they were phenomenal. And they would get multiple, so they get like a double site. And then we would set up the booth so that you didn't have to run across to freezers and find stuff.
1: Yeah.
0: So all that stuff was on site. So we had all that in the back where we'd be pulling whole cheesecakes out, plating them.
1: Yeah.
0: And then you'd bring them to the front, to the two side temper, the open and close portable freezer, where then they would get served out to the customers who were ordering. Super efficient. But it's Summerfest. It's 5,000 degrees.
1: Yeah.
0: And those portable freezers, you could only jack down to like 20 degrees. And then as you're opening them, they're coming up above 32.
1: They're going all the time.
0: At that point, I think 42 was the temp we had to be at because it was a refrigerator freezer type thing.
1: Okay.
0: Because you didn't need to serve frozen cheesecake. It just had to be fridge cold.
1: Yeah.
0: And I believe 42 was the number that we had to check. And it had the little thermostat in there and all that. But you'd set them to like 20. But you're opening and closing them literally every 15 seconds.
1: Yeah.
0: So that hot air is going in there all the time. But the turnover from what was being plated and coming out of those was max about 10 minutes. So they were never sitting in anything colder than about 45 degrees for more than 10 minutes.
1: Okay.
0: Like it was always this calculated thing. Yeah. But it's health code, so you can't.
1: Yeah,
0: like
1: exactly.
0: You understand.
1: Yeah.
0: You can't mess around with it. 99.8% of the time, not a problem. July, for whatever reason, the 4th of July every year was just the Gehenna. It was hell. Hot, nasty, couldn't turn it down. The crowds were massive because it was usually 3rd and 4th of July because they had fireworks on the night of the 3rd. 4th, everybody was off.
1: Yep.
0: So it was berserk. Mm-hmm. Grounds berserk. And people are hammered and they want the cheesecake. And we're working on it. And that was always when Bruce would show up and you're like, oh.
1: Like, why now?
0: Like, Bruce,
1: we're in
0: a
1: rush.
0: Bruce, I know that this thing is not going to be the best it could be. We always passed, but on several particular days and times, he'd come in and be like, hey, I need you to keep an eye on this because your front freezers are running a little warm, a couple degrees warm. Like, yeah. And one time when it was just crazy busy and we were talking to him, I'm like, Bruce, I don't know what I can do anymore.
1: Mm-mm.
0: Like, I can't. Yeah. And meanwhile, I'm plating cheesecake and talking to him. Like, Bruce, I can't. And he's smelling the bleach bins and being like, good balance there. And you're like, yep, everything's good.
1: Keep and sniffing the bleach, Bruce.
0: Like it was, the Strothmans put such a premium on on health code and sanitation. Yeah. Like, we were so clean. That place was great. I will never be able to tell you a horror story of things that happened where, like, some people talk about, oh, the kitchens when I used to work at so-and-so.
1: Yeah.
0: We were on it.
1: Yeah.
0: But sometimes those freezers would just run hot. And he'd always come back, and at one point, he had come back multiple times during the day to then recheck.
1: Yeah.
0: And it was still, you know, I'm like, I got you at 44. And it was like, yeah. And he goes, you know, Nick, you could just get a hold of some dry ice and put.
1: No, you can't hold.
0: And I remember there I am, like a 20-year-old dude. My arms up in the air, and I start looking over my own shoulders. I go, Bruce, where do I find dry ice? And he goes, you should talk to some of the other vendors here. You know, they use it. And I'm like,
1: come on. Man,
0: give me 15 minutes for that line to go down, dude. Yeah. It'll come down in temp. Like, dry ice? I handed out a few free cheesecakes that day to other vendors. Be like, can you give me some dry ice, dude?
1: Oh, because Bruce is checking back.
0: Like, he'll be back in an hour, dude. Man. I could get you a New York style cheesecake to write home about if you can get me two blocks of dry ice.
1: And somebody. I still owe the radio guy three of them. So just. All right, we got more coming up on the Bullpen on the Score.
2: 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This is a Wisconsin Sports Zone update.
3: Yesterday saw the Milwaukee Brewers win the rubber match against the New York Mets as Joey Ortiz went 3-for-3. He was a home run away from the cycle in their 4-3 victory. Since July 4th, Ortiz is batting .373. He improved his season average from .201 to .239. He talks on his confidence.
4: I mean, I wouldn't say it's fluctuated. I feel like I'm confident enough to, you know, go out and compete. And, you know, I always feel like I'm able to be at this level and compete at this level, so I think the confidence is there. It's just about, you know, taking it day by day and keep moving forward.
3: Starting pitcher Logan Henderson also matched a career high with 9 strikeouts as he allowed 5 hits and 2 runs without walking anyone in 5 innings. The Brewers, who sit 64-38 on the year, 7 games above the Cubs for first place in the NL Central, had yesterday off, are back in action today as they welcome in the Colorado Rockies to American Family Field for a 3-10 first pitch. Turning to the Packers, we're less than a week away from training camp beginning. Wednesday, July 29th will be their first practice, with family night happening at Lambeau Field Friday, August 7th, and their first preseason game coming Thursday, August 13th against the Steelers.
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3: Tuesday, Luke Fickle and some of his Wisconsin football players will be going to Chicago for Big Ten Media Days. The Badgers' first game of the season will be Sunday, September 6th at Lambeau Field against the Notre Dame Fighting Irish. 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
1: All right, we're back here on The Bullpen, wrapping up.
0: Oh, yeah, we are. Oh, yeah. I was going to say, no, we're not.
1: It's going to be a great weekend, Nick. I hope you have a great one, you and the fam. It's going to be fantastic. Get out the door and have a good one.
0: You
1: oh,
0: too.
1: Wait.
0: And scene.
1: Scene. We will be.
0: Thank you for coming for the performance of the show tonight. Please check your programs for the insert. The roles of Tony G and Leo will now be played by PJ and Nick.
1: Now the joke is, now we actually know a taste of our own medicine because we're always running late. So then now we're going to start the show.
0: I know, start.
1: Oh, we still got ticket.
0: Yeah, we got tickets to give away.
1: We got tickets to give away, too, for Ignite the Night.
0: Because we're going to pile the heck out of WIR.
1: So we'll give those away sometime before, too. Oh, did we? We forgot to ask Katie if we can do that giveaway next week, if we can give away spots on her deck.
0: Oh, yeah, to that's watch. Right. Well, we can ask her when she comes back.
1: Yeah, we'll ask her.
0: We can pull her in to see if we can watch
1: her. Yeah, see if we can do that. We can do a giveaway next week of just making that one up. All right.
0: I have a couple of interesting things for the show. I do have a find in the basement, which led to another find that I'm very excited to talk about. You make the call, PJ.
1: Oh.
0: You make the call.
1: I think we're going to do them all. But I know we got, I'll shut up because then we got to start the new show and then do all the other stuff. So we'll do all that coming up next here on The Score.
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9: It's been the news NBA fans have waited months for, and it's finally happening. LeBron James announced on Friday he will be signing to play with the Philadelphia 76ers for the 2026-27 NBA season. According to his agent, Rich Paul, the terms of the deal are 2 years, $8 million, plus a player option. In a statement posted to X, LeBron said he had thought he played his last game this season, but says he still loves the game of basketball and has more to give. He thanks L.A., Miami, and Northeast Ohio and says this is his last decision. A highly anticipated non-conference game between Duke and Michigan basketball has been scrapped. The game, originally set to be played in Madison Square Garden on December 21st, has been called due to a misinterpretation of broadcast rights. Duke will now play Texas Tech on that date at Madison Square Garden in place of Michigan.
10: Play ball.
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18: Not today, it is not. It's PJ and Nick still on. Once again, here in the Fast Sign Studios. 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
10: He's got the fetish and he doesn't care that you know it.
18: Yep, he confirmed that. So that's going to... That's what we'll lead off with breaking news. I mean, you heard LeBron and all that stuff. That's old hat now. It's been out for an hour. It's been out for days.
10: Kind of
18: finally verify.
10: It's kind of old news becoming new news. Foot fetish old news, doubling down on it. New news.
18: Well, that was the thing.
10: He's really leaning into it.
18: Micah said, why not? Should they paint a fence with a foot theme?
10: They absolutely should.
18: They should.
10: We're going to kick
18: before
10: the NFC
18: o'clock,
10: North.
18: We're going to do that.
10: And have Micah's foot, like, kicking the Bears?
18: Instead of a game of inches, it's a game of feet.
10: Oh!
18: And they have feet on there. Well, okay.
10: All right.
18: We'll think about some slogans and all that.
10: Well, that needs to be the show. That's the show. Slogans.
18: Well, it's time to be Chalking Crew. 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And we bring on Brewer Fanatic, also an analyst, Brewer Fanatic podcast, Jack Stern joining us.
10: All right, Jack.
18: How are you doing today?
12: Doing great. How are you guys?
10: Good. Feels good to be a Brewers fan.
18: Yeah, it does today.
10: This is fun, man.
12: It's been a ride so far. We got still third of a season left, so we'll see what they got in store.
10: Yeah, isn't that funny? Because it's the mark of any baseball season. You can't get too high, you can't get too low, and you have to ride this roller coaster for 162. But so far, we've been doing a lot of climbing. The American Eagle roller coaster is kind of still going up. The team has just been phenomenal to watch, and you don't want to get too excited. It's a little bit of uncharted territory for Brewers fans to kind of get all geeked out and to be looking ahead at this point in the season, end of July, and talking postseason and who we're going to face and what we need to do. But it's been a lot of fun, and I think sometimes maybe it's a good thing for fans to just have some fun along the way and settle into the fun. Let's not think too hard about it. Just enjoy the boys because they're playing really well.
12: Yeah, I mean, that's kind of what baseball is about, right? If you're following it as a fan, you want to enjoy it. You want to be there in the moment, and you want to follow everything as it's going on. And yes, you obviously, if you're in the Brewers' position, you got to think ahead a little bit about kind of where they're going to be and what it's going to take to get to where they need to be. But it's going to be a situation where just watch what's going on right now. They're doing some pretty good things on the ball field.
18: And, Jack, of course, the big report came out yesterday. Apparently, we're big game hunting, quote, unquote. We're making the calls. We're going to be aggressive. What do you think this is going to come down to? Because I know the two big names, Skubal and, Miller, they're out there. But I got a feeling that they might just grab somebody that's not even been listed yet. I don't know. I have that sense. Yeah. What do you think?
12: I mean, knowing the way that these guys usually operate, they're not going to make the crazy big deals, at least not usually. It's been quite some time before they've really gone for the big fish. A team like the Brewers, they're focused on sustainability. They want to hang on to as many of their young, in-house, talented players that they're developing in the minor leagues as they can. So they're going to do the math, and a lot of times they're going to say, hey, maybe it's just not quite worth it to grab one of the top rental pieces on the market. But they usually try to find ways to add around the margins, and just kind of knowing where their depth is at this year, in the minor leagues, they have a very deep farm system right now. I'm really thinking that this won't necessarily be the year for a big move, I don't think, but maybe they do a little bit more than they have in the past and they go for more of that middle tier of upgrades, and you see them add a couple people. I'm thinking especially on the pitching staff is where they could use a little more depth. So it's going to be interesting to see what they do because they are in a couple of different ways in a spot where they've never really quite been before. So I don't think it's going to be a huge departure from what they usually do, but it could look a little bit different this time around.
10: If they end up doing nothing, what is just your personal headspace? And I say nothing because they've already made, like you say, those fringe periphery moves to kind of get, you just get a little bit better or a little bit deeper. But if this thing comes to the end of it and nothing else happens, I'm still okay. I still feel okay. I guess I look at it this way, Jack. I've started to trust the organization. And if they do nothing, quote unquote, my thought process is, well, they've done everything right to this point. They're pushing the right buttons. Either the price was too high or the guy wasn't the right fit or whatever they determined. In Brewers we trust. In Matt Arnold we trust.
12: Yeah, I mean, it is hard to argue with what they've done the last several years. And I think that it just comes down to they know how to bring in pieces that are going to fit with what they're doing. You know, you can take a look at a player and you can see how valuable that player is. And you can kind of look on paper, like, how good has he been? How good could he be? But it is also about fit with the club a little bit. And this is something Pat Murphy talks about a lot. They want to have the right guys in the room. So this was kind of a little bit of a storyline last year where they didn't do a ton at the deadline. And kind of the word out of the clubhouse was that the players were okay with it because they liked the chemistry that the current group had. They all got along. They felt like they were in a good spot. They had confidence in their ability to get this thing done. So I think you welcome the acquisitions whenever they're a good possibility. But I do think to an extent, part of the reason that the Brewers are good year after year after year is they also seem to know which moves not to make. And I think that goes a long way from preventing them from maybe giving up prospects who could help them more in the future, or maybe not signing a certain free agent who might kind of bog down their payroll and not contribute a whole lot, when you could have a younger, more dynamic player doing that kind of stuff. And also just kind of building the vibes in the room and building out a team that's going to work well with one another and players that are going to get along and do their jobs.
18: Brewer Fanatic Podcast, Jack Stern joining us here on the show with Tony G and Leo.
10: One of those prospects, Jack, from a deal they did do, from an individual from whom they were willing to move on, and it was looking real good. It was a chest thumper for a lot of Brewers fans early on, but he's starting to creep back into the narrative. Joey Ortiz has been fantastic,
18: yes.
10: But boy, everybody's looking over at Caleb Durbin now going, wow, boy. The look at Caleb's gotten red hot since but I guess I've always looked at deals, whether you make them or you don't make them, like an airline ticket, that you make the deal or you don't make the deal, and then you never look back to see if your seat price dropped later on. The Brewers are in a pretty good spot, and Joey Ortiz is a big reason for it lately. That guy's just been nails.
12: Yeah, I mean, you can kind of tie it back to since Cooper Pratt came up and they took him off the starting shortstop position. You could tie it back to maybe closer to the beginning of the month when he's really gotten red hot. But overall, Pat Murphy has just talked about this, how he's really responded well to a change in his playing time and a change in the role and a change in the responsibilities. He's looked a lot more free over there. That's what Murphy said after his big game on Wednesday. And I think you can kind of see that reflected in the way that he's hitting and how he's getting there. He's swinging the bat a lot harder. That's something that they can track now with all the technology they have. And if you're swinging the bat harder and you're being a little more aggressive like he is, swinging at more pitches in the strike zone, that usually means that you're in a pretty good spot mentally. It means that you're seeing the ball really well and you feel like you're in a position where you can get your ace swing off. And it feels like for the longest time, Joey Ortiz was kind of playing defense on offense, if that makes sense, where he was just kind of being really passive and he wasn't really doing anything with pitches to hit, and then he was behind in the count, and then he was expanding the zone. Now it feels like he's actually playing offense again, where he's trying to make something happen, and it's been really dynamic to watch.
10: And it's kind of one of those, I've looked at him and watched him, been like, sometimes the truth sets you free as a player, and you have to come to a point where everybody in the room agrees, you're kind of sucking, dude. Like, this is, like, we've had this dialogue now, and yeah, we've reached a point where, I know you got Renhefo over here, and he sucks worse sometimes. So there's been a lot of, well, flash your leather, don't worry about it, you'll come around. But when the move is finally made, and Cooper gets brought up, and they turn kind of the keys over to the youngster, there's a little bit of freedom in that, where you just kind of go, all right, exhale, start over. The truth shall set you free. I've been blowing, and it's time to refocus a little bit at the plate. And he just seems, you nailed it. I mean, you said it, and Pat has talked about it. He just seems more himself,
18: yeah,
10: more relaxed, more as though the pressure of that moment isn't on him anymore. And yet in so many ways, it's even more on him. But he has just responded beautifully.
12: Yeah, I mean, it seems kind of like contradiction a little bit, or not what you would expect, but by losing that shortstop gig, it kind of feels like there was a little bit of relief of like, okay, I don't need to be the guy anymore. I'm just going to go out. I'm going to do whatever they ask of me. I'm going to fill kind of more of that complimentary role, and I'm just going to do my thing.
18: And Jack, you know, a lot's going to happen in the next week or so, because not only is the trade deadline coming up, but we also have guys rehabbing and whatnot coming up. I mean, there's going to be some interesting decisions and more players going to be available here in the next 2 weeks, not barring trades.
12: Yeah, I mean, it's the deadline is so fascinating to me now because I think what MLB did with expanding the playoffs a couple of years ago has kind of changed the dynamic of how this whole thing works because there's that extra playoff spot in each league. There's more teams now who think that they're in it up until the deadline, and they might be a little more reluctant to sell off their big league roster. So you're kind of seeing more of these creative MLB for MLB type deals, or you're seeing if you do want to trade with a team that's a clear seller, the price is a little higher because the demand is higher. So the Brewers have kind of done that creative route where they've done some things that have been a little bit out of the norm. They've gone for kind of some buy or low type players, or maybe they've thought about making MLB for MLB trades. They haven't really done that as much, and I can understand why just from like a clubhouse standpoint, but I think they're probably going to have to get a little bit creative again this year. So I'm curious to see what they do. Like I said, I wouldn't be shocked if they're kind of swimming in more of those mid-market waters than they have in the past, but you know, who exactly that is, it's kind of hard to say right now because there are a couple teams like the Orioles and the Blue Jays and even the Mariners, Astros, they're all kind of like on that borderline where should they be selling? Probably. The Padres, you can make that case too, but they're all kind of still in this thing. So what exactly is going to be out there? What exactly they're going to do? The deadline is just so much more fascinating now to me, even more so than it used to be.
10: And it's become even more fascinating as a Brewers fan and as an organization. PJ and I have talked about this a lot over the last season. Suddenly, Milwaukee, which was always Milwaukee, is guys are a little willing to waive that no trade clause now. And guys are looking at Milwaukee a little differently. And you don't know what rumors you can believe and not believe. Nobody's in that room. But the banter among in the low hum at the water cooler is, it's a desirable landing spot for some free agents out there now. It's not as much of a battle for the Brewers to walk into that room or to place that phone call and have somebody go, how about Milwaukee? This isn't Major League. You know, I don't know, Charlie. I got a guy with a couple of white walls on the other line. People are going, hey, Milwaukee, I'd play there. I like what they're doing there.
12: I think it's a combination of not only are they playing really well, but they have good personnel here, too. And that's something that you hear all the time from guys who join this organization midseason. I mean, Lance McCullers just came over here a couple weeks ago, and he's already been talking about how, you know, he kind of talked to some guys in Houston and asked them when this trade was going down with the Astros, hey, should I waive my no trade clause to go to Milwaukee? And Josh Hader, a couple of guys who used to play for the Brewers and had some experience with the Astros or ties to Lance McCullers, they all told him, yeah, there's really good people over there. They're going to do a good job with you. They're competitive. Go for it. So you're kind of seeing more guys who are seeing this not only as an opportunity to play some winning baseball, but as an opportunity to get over here and get better because the coaches are going to work with you. They're going to put you in a good spot development-wise. And when you have development and success on the field, those are two very good points in your favor if you're trying to sway someone to come to one of the smaller market ball clubs.
18: And, Jack, we'll leave you with the hardest-hitting question of all. Who is the MVP of the alumni game today, and why is it going to be Brooks Kieschnick?
12: Ooh.
18: I told you, man.
10: Free swinging Brooks Kieschnick.
18: I mean, well, they got him listed as pitcher, so I don't know if they're going to let him bat.
10: They got to let him bat. They used to bring him in as a pitcher just to bat.
18: I know.
12: I feel like there can't be too many hard and fast rules on usage here, so I think they got to be willing to do that.
18: That's what I'm trying to figure out. How many innings are they letting them play? Are they? They're not going a full nine with this thing, are they?
10: I don't think so, right?
12: No, is it three last? I think it's a three inning.
10: Yeah.
18: That's what I thought. What was it, Travis Shaw?
12: Either way, though, it's going to be fun to watch.
18: Yeah, Shaw was like, I hope I don't blow out or something.
10: Most of these guys, they're just looking to protect hamstrings and ACLs.
18: Yeah, we're not trying to, let's just not injure themselves.
10: And as a follow-up question, who's going to be the one that gives a little too much? Who's going to do the Pete Rose All-Star Game slide into Fosse tonight and take somebody out?
12: I could see it being one of the pitchers. Like, Corey Knebel's going to be playing.
18: I was going to say.
12: And he pitched as recently as a couple of years ago. I could just see him going out and, like, trying to just give it everything he's got.
10: That's a good call. That would absolutely
18: be. Trade deadline's coming up. A team might be interested if they lose out on someone. Get something on tape, right? Well, Jack Stewart again joining us this week. Jack, thanks for again joining us. You have a great weekend, all right?
12: Yeah, you too, guys. Thank you.
10: Thank you, Jack.
18: All right, once again, Talking Crew here, brought to you by Hart Law Office. 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Oh, we've got this too. The Sports Bar Spotlight.
10: Come on.
18: Let's see. D2. Let's go to D2. 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
10: Lucroy's going to be there, right?
18: Yeah.
10: He was the one that I had in the back of my head as the guy he's full of a little whiz and vinegar right now about the squad.
18: Yeah, but then I think he apologize, quote unquote, mm-hmm. and now he's back in the good graces. We'll find out.
10: I don't know. This might be a Philadelphia Phillies thing with Darren Dalton's kid. Like, we might boo Luke tonight.
18: I want somebody to throw at him.
10: It'd be
18: throw
10: Sheets,
18: at Luke
10: right?
18: Roy.
10: Sheets would probably chuck at him. If Sheets has any fingers left from gnawing his nails off,
18: throw at Luke Roy, and then it hurts his other wrist so he can't pick up any suitcases or something.
10: Well
18: like
10: played.
18: That. Yeah.
10: Does Sheets have an inner ear infection that'll keep him out of the game again tonight? Or
18: probably. All right, we've got more coming up here on The Score. Coming up next.
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26: Temperatures continue to gradually warm with highs expected in the low to mid 80s. We'll see a mixture of sunshine and clouds today, dry conditions, and the humidity will start to rise as we head into the second half of the day. Tomorrow is expected to be a bit warmer, a lot more humid, more of that summer feeling. Scattered showers possible Saturday, scattered thunderstorms possible Sunday. From the WBAY First Alert Weather Center, I'm meteorologist Emily Mers.
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1: Bull Show.
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1: The Show Pen.
2: Yeah, what's their show called?
0: The Show.
2: Oh.
1: Yeah, welcome to the show.
0: Yeah.
1: Well, ladies and gentlemen, please welcome to the show, Katie Shirk.
2: Yeah, Leo always seems to be a little cranky when I'm on your show before his.
0: Yeah, he does.
2: He always makes some passive-aggressive comments to me.
0: Well, those are going to continue.
2: Yes.
1: I was going to say, this is not going to get better because now you're on his show.
2: Yep, yep. I guess I need a chick on the show to get some text messages is what he always says to me.
1: I like how you just morphed
0: into... Well, we got a chick on the show right now, so text message in, 920-281-1570, all your issues.
1: It is going to frost them. Suddenly they go wild and we start getting dozens of text messages.
0: Yes.
1: You're like, well, see? So I like how your voice changed into Silence of the Lambs guy there for a second.
2: I do.
1: I need a chick on the show.
2: Yeah. Okay, so you said there was a topic you
1: We have something we might need to run past you because we may have advertised it as something already.
2: Okay.
1: On the show.
0: Yeah.
1: With our giveaway this week.
0: Yeah, our giveaway is for the big fireworks show at WIR.
2: Oh, a seat at my house?
1: Yeah.
0: Oh, you may have heard that.
1: We might have.
2: No, I didn't hear it, but that would
0: okay,
2: be my guess.
0: Yeah. We might have. Next week we were going to give away like a foldable chair on your patio.
1: And then we kind of promised you'd Blackstone for them. And,
0: I mean, did you cook for them?
2: For the cause.
1: Okay.
0: For the cause.
2: Yeah,
1: what we didn't know is how much visibility you have. There's going to be some. Like, you'll be able to see some of that, right?
2: So, I will say this. On the weekend of the 4th of July, they had to reschedule the WIR fireworks.
0: Okay.
2: And so, the Friday night, so that would have been July 3rd.
0: Yeah.
2: I was in my kitchen, sitting at my kitchen table, and I looked to the left out my patio door, and I saw fireworks beautifully.
0: Oh, okay.
2: So I would guess I have a lot of visibility.
0: Mm-hmm. So we can give away lawn seats.
1: That's kind of
2: so
0: then we can VIP to the deck.
1: Yeah,
2: I have a big backyard with nothing in it.
1: Yeah, they
0: have a fantastic
1: old
0: mower, by the way, too.
2: Yes, I do.
0: Or the one I'm.
2: Yes. Oh, that
0: one. Your old mower is keeping up just fine.
2: Yes.
1: Right, yeah, Katie has huge tracts of land. She's loaded.
2: Oh yeah.
1: And they're big land magnates. Mm-hmm. You know, like they just acquire land.
2: Do you want to know why I have so much land? Because our house is that small.
1: What people don't realize is second to Hammond, Indiana, the other site the Bears are considering is Katie's yard.
0: That'd be nice.
2: I did want Michael to do that. I wanted Michael to either mow a football field in our backyard or a baseball diamond.
1: Oh,
2: like the lines.
1: Awesome. Yeah.
2: Wouldn't that have been so fun?
1: Yeah, to just shave it down different lines.
0: You'd have to contact your anal retentant brother with his lawn.
2: That's true,
1: but he could set that up.
0: I got it on Amazon for $170 or whatever.
1: He's got the lawn striper and everything else. Yeah.
2: Because our lawn used to be the yard that they played football because it was, we had space. Like there wasn't a swing set in our backyard.
0: Where you
2: Nick
0: always
2: took it.
0: Oh, that's right. That
1: yeah.
0: story.
1: Yeah. Yeah. I took most of it on one day.
2: Yeah.
1: I took some of it on one day and then had to get a U-Haul the other one.
2: Mm-hmm.
0: That's right.
1: Yeah. Well, Katie's neighbor watched me try to, man, I was bebopping through that thing. I was crushing it. I was killing it. Like, all the bolts were coming out great. And then the main tower, she wasn't coming down.
0: That's right.
2: Yeah.
0: Sad day.
2: So, yeah. Well, we can give away a pair of tickets. For
0: just
2: the
0: a pair? Because we were going to do a whole week's worth.
2: Oh, you can do a week's worth. That's fine. That's
1: like
2: fine.
1: People could bring their campers.
0: Bring your own chairs.
1: You got hookups and stuff,
0: right?
1: You got
0: hookups.
1: Sewage and...
2: Yep. Yep.
1: Okay,
2: we're good.
1: Electrical.
2: We're good.
0: It's Katie Palooza.
1: You can run
0: I mean, we call everything Palooza on this
1: run
0: show.
1: Run a water line.
2: This is how Katie Land starts.
1: I know.
0: Oh, that's right,
1: yes.
0: Katie
1: Land. Yeah, she's got her own gated community.
0: Katie Town.
1: Katie Town gated community, I don't think the Score Squad is aware of, but it's a genius idea.
2: It's a cult.
1: Well, yeah.
0: Well,
1: but
0: it was concepted
1: because of your Packers idea.
2: Yes.
1: Which
2: well,
1: is
2: not
1: a really,
2: really.
1: Well,
2: not
1: really.
0: Oh, you're trying to are you going to make your own little hill too to sled down or what?
2: No. Okay. So no, okay. My Packers idea is this is my business model.
0: All right.
2: That you need to create a village for the Packers to live in, a gated community.
0: Okay.
2: Because they always go by those houses like in Thornberry Creek.
0: Hobart. Yeah.
2: Yes, the Hobart area.
1: Mm-hmm. Yep.
2: And then they can't unload the houses because they're ridiculously out of anybody's price range, but they want that luxury of that house. So why don't you build about 12 of them and rent them out specifically to these players and then just
0: idea.
2: Do a rotation of these players coming in.
0: Yeah. Because they're all on, what, 2-3 year contracts or one, you know, whatever they are. Well, the coaches, too, it's the same thing.
2: That's what I mean. Like,
0: these coaches' houses, I'm

0: is entailed in that.
1: In my head, they bring out the water.
2: Well, they would
0: have to know. Yeah, in my head, right. I agree.
2: I guess, but you would have to see if someone's cramping, like showing signs of cramping, right? You'd have to, like, identify.
1: No, I feel that would be the trainer's job.
0: Oh, yeah. What?
2: Do you think they do that? They pass blame to one. That's not my department. There's someone above me on that. That's not my pay grade.
1: I mean, and from what I've researched, a lot of those jobs are interns that are getting paid this for physical therapy, for athletic trainer.
2: Okay. But they're still getting $70,000 as an intern?
1: Yes, for essentially 6 months.
2: Wow. That's a lot.
1: Yeah. You get to travel with the team. Could you imagine being like 23, 24?
2: Just traveling.
1: Not having
2: around
1: a family, traveling with the team.
0: Yeah, I mean,
2: that'd be awesome.
1: Spraying water in somebody's faces.
0: Water, yeah.
1: That's just
2: dream job.
1: Yes.
0: Yeah, from...
2: As we found out...
0: Pro Football Network.
2: Lately, if you can spray the water on number zero's feet. Or number one, right?
0: Yeah.
1: Wait, what?
0: Micah Parsons likes feet.
2: Oh, did you not see that?
0: He's all for it.
2: Oh, yeah.
0: Yep, and he doesn't care that you know. He's got a fetish. Yeah, and
2: that was our
0: it.
2: Breaking news. He doubled down on it.
1: That's hot.
2: Yeah. He's a feet guy.
0: There's money in feet.
1: No, it's not. Oh, gross.
2: And he,
0: he's not, as far as we know, he's not Rex Ryan yet.
2: You know, like, he's not. Yeah, he's not
0: putting
2: doing
0: out videos sniffing him or anything.
2: Yeah, traffic lights on
1: I know,
2: West
1: but
2: Mason.
1: You're so open about this. What are you doing behind closed doors?
0: There is truth in and freedom and truth, Gay. Yep. You know, it's like,
1: why was this a thing?
2: I don't know. Somebody hit on, I think he said it in the podcast, his podcast or something, whatever, and then somebody ran with it on X, and he responded like, true.
1: All right. Yeah, I mean, I like a man who,
0: he's a tootsie
1: who
0: guy.
1: Owns it. Who owns it?
2: So we have ideas for the fence this year to paint the fence. It's not a game of inches. It's a game of feet.
0: PJ's slogan is amazing.
2: Yeah.
0: And it would have Micah Parsons, you know, obviously.
2: Yeah. It's a game of feet. I don't know if you put 2 feet out
1: well
2: there.
1: Well done.
0: The Packers.
1: Well done.
0: Kick. And then maybe kicking the Bears logo with a big old Micah Parsons foot.
2: Yeah.
1: That would be amazing.
0: I love the game of feet is
2: game of feet.
0: I think you're done. I think you won. I think you fence painted it. You just won your own slogan. You won your own contest, and now you're going to walk away with the TV. Not that that happened, but it did.
1: But it did. Speaking of X, did you guys see, because I'm looking over your shoulder, Giannis and Dame. Did you see Dame?
2: No, what happened?
1: He went on Instagram. I don't have my phone. And he said, you guys are all lucky I'm not talking. And it was about Dame and Giannis.
2: Oh, really?
1: Yes. So see if you can look him up.
0: So what is he implying then?
2: Yeah, because when Dame came here, he was going through divorce. So he was not in a very good headspace.
0: Yeah, I'm going to his Insta now.
1: I think it was on X, but it was something like somebody shared an Insta post of his, and then he said, like, you all are lucky I'm not talking. And it was in reference to Giannis.
0: Really?
1: Yeah.
0: Okay. Let's take a look.
2: Let's see. Dame Lillard.
0: New drop to celebrate my birthday is pinned.
2: Oh, yeah.
0: And still not out on all platforms. July 23rd,
2: he's rapping again.
0: Play with W with somebody else.
2: He's putting in work, it looks like.
0: LOL, bleeps, don't want Dame to tell it.
1: Here we go.
0: Doing what Dame wouldn't even do. Major Parsons.
1: Oh, because somebody was working out with Giannis in Greece.
0: Okay.
1: And then someone was somebody was like doing what Dame needed to do. And then he was like, y'all are lucky I'm not really talking right now. Like,
0: Okay.
2: Talking about what, though?
1: I know. What could it be? Because everyone's saying, though, that Dame was actually like a true hero when he came and that they covered up a lot of stuff.
0: I could see that.
1: And that Dame put up with a lot of crap.
2: He could have. I think he did.
1: Yeah.
2: Well, he had a ton going on, too.
1: I mean,
2: he did not want to leave Portland. He just with everything going on, missing the kids and the divorce stuff and all that, he did not want to leave Portland.
1: But he was always transparent about that.
2: Yes, he was.
1: So you can totally respect that.
2: Yes.
1: Being like, he was always like, my head's not really in it. I got a lot going on at home. That's my priority. Yep. But at the same time, I need to feed my kids.
2: Yeah.
1: So or I feel like you can't fault a man for that.
2: You don't get $100 million guaranteed from this team. got to feed them.
0: Well, you know what I say.
2: Mac and cheese, velvet.
1: I mean, you got to keep them in there.
2: Yes, you do.
1: In their luxury. Yep.
0: Yeah, well, what I say is you can't make the club in the tub, you know. Maybe get on the field, you know, get on the court,
1: I don't know what that means.
0: He got injured, you know. And,
2: oh, okay, that's right. He's icy. You know. He's in the tub.
0: It's just a joke.
2: I get it.
0: How do you control the injury? It's just a joke.
1: Who's going to be the first to snap their Achilles this year?
0: I don't know. Not me. I graduated.
2: In what sport?
1: I don't know.

0: Let's that's what we should do.
1: Rogers.
0: What's the over under? Would you die? Like, oh no.
2: No, because everything he's got.
3: Yeah, I don't.
2: He's
3: don't
2: got
3: want
2: good
3: that.
2: Karma now, so
3: yep.
2: we don't
3: yeah.
2: want.
3: Yep,
2: don't
3: I want the yeah. I want the full circle redemption. I want them to go to the yeah. Super Bowl, and I want it to be Packers against the Steelers.
0: Who for football do you think is going to be? Who's going to be the first Achilles?
3: First marquee dude who snaps the Achilles
0: or ACL.
2: First one. I would go with...
0: I'm going Caleb Johnson.
2: Oh, you're going... Caleb Williams.
0: Caleb Williams, sorry.
3: Really?
0: Sorry. Yes, because they have all of their hopes and dreams on this man.
3: Yeah.
2: It is a Bears year to now fall back to
0: yes.
2: Earth.
0: Yeah. It would be absolutely devastating.
3: Okay.
2: I think I'm going to double down with you on that one. Because that makes sense. Because then the Bears go back down to...
0: Because the NFL is scripted.
2: Yes, it is. We already predicted that the Packers are in the Super Bowl because it's on Valentine's Day and you can't have... Love.
0: I mean, yes. Well,
2: yeah. Not have love on Valentine's Day.
3: Correct.
2: So, the Packers
3: I mean, it makes all the sense in the world, doesn't it?
2: We
3: From
2: know
3: a script
2: it.
3: Standpoint?
2: Yes.
3: If you're celebrating, it's Valentine's Day.
2: Yeah.
3: Can't have the day without
2: love.
3: Love.
0: Yes, you're not wrong.
3: Mm-hmm.
0: You're not wrong.
2: So,
3: make this
2: I
3: a mean, golden Valentine's Day.
0: So,
3: golden.
0: Who's going to be the first basketball player?
2: First basketball player, LeBron.
3: LeBron. Right, yep. LeBron yep. might break a hip.
0: Something's got to force that man out. Like, something's got to be, like, you played with this too long. In the sense of, you played with, not karma, because I don't think he's a bad guy. But you told this line far too long.
2: Oh, yeah.
0: You needed to get out.
3: A little
0: ago.
3: Bit like
0: We're
3: the...
0: We're forcing you out.
3: The football gods decided for Brett Favre that it was over.
2: Yeah.
3: When you really look at Favre, the only thing that... What led to that man's retirement was literally lying unconscious on the football field.
0: Yeah.
3: The football gods said, listen, you're done.
2: Yeah.
3: And it was like, well, I don't know if I'll listen to that voice. No voice. No. You're out cold.
2: Yeah.
3: So it's over. Just so you know.
2: And it
3: not waking up.
2: It was funny and sad at the end, too, with the Vikings, because he looked like an old man going to the soup line. Because he was just, how battered he was and hurt. It was just like, and he was like shaking to the sideline. And like,
0: do you know when the death of Brett Favre was for me? The career was pants on the ground. Like, I was embarrassed for him.
3: Mm-hmm.
2: Oh, come on. That was funny at the time.
0: No.
2: Yeah, it was.
0: No. Pants on the ground.
2: Yeah.
0: Looking like a fool. With my pants on the ground. No.
3: Yeah. He's just laughing with his
2: Come
3: guys.
2: On. American Idol was hot at that time. Mm. Come on.
3: Kind of his saggy cheeks and that jock strap as he's pants on the ground.
0: That was when, because I had the biggest crush on him, that was when I was like, oh, gross. You're somebody's dad now. Like, ew.
2: Well, then we found out the year before his pants literally were on the ground as he was sending Sturger those photos.
3: Oh, so,
2: that makes sense now.
0: They weren't ever not on the ground.
2: Well,
3: Before, though, that was just when he was daddy.
2: Daddy.
3: Before he was dad.
2: Oh, here comes the text for Katie. DK now from Chaska. Hi, Katie. Dice Shaking Lamar says, Katie was my first round pick in the Woodward draft.
0: Oh, thank you.
3: Yeah, you were high.
2: Do I get an automatic invite?
0: What's the Woodward draft? What's happening?
2: Because Leo's got to draft everything, so they did draft with everyone on the score.
3: Personality fantasy draft. You went top eight. Dice Shaking Lamar grabbed you.
0: So what am I competing against, though?
2: No, you're just...
3: we don't really know.
2: We don't
3: that
2: know.
3: That sheet was just in here?
2: Just one day, they decide to have it.
3: Yeah, we don't know what it means.
2: I went
3: how,
2: in like the 15th round. So
3: how
2: I'm,
3: we were
2: I'm
3: sold as personalities? I don't know.
2: Yeah.
0: But what are we competing against each other?
2: Each other.
3: Yeah, I don't
0: know. But
3: like,
0: what is the competition?
2: We don't know.
3: We don't know. It just says personality fantasy draft.
2: The best of the best.
3: Dan Patrick went first.
2: Hey, yeah, that makes sense.
0: Hey, Dice Shaking Lamar, what did you vote on me for?
2: That you're the number one personality on this station.
0: Oh.
2: And you're only on it like three times.
3: You're the first round pick.
2: Yeah. So, congrats.
3: Oh, how many times did you get drafted?
2: I'm just saying her. Now, I think this is like her fifth appearance on the score.
3: Yeah.
0: I went above PJ.
3: Credit Union Phil says you
2: Doesn't
3: should be
2: take
3: made
2: a lot.
3: You should be made permanent.
2: Yeah. Yeah. Yeah. Credit Union fails on it.
3: Yeah. So Dan Patrick and Leo Kiper Jr. drafted second.
2: Speaking of draft, should we?
0: Oh, shocking.
2: Should we? Are we officially a team? We haven't.
0: I don't want Leo to know, but yes. How much money do I got to put in?
2: Remember, two people have to put in $12.34. One has to put in $12.38 and be the majority owner.
0: I will do $12.38.
2: So you're the majority owner.
3: That's nice.
2: We'll be the Haslams.
3: Yeah.
2: All right.
3: Yeah, we're officially a fantasy draft team, right?
2: So we are. We're a draft.
0: Do we have a name?
2: Oh, you have a good name.
0: Yeah.
2: Do you want to drop it right now?
0: Feel free to. You can.
2: You do it because when it came out of your mouth, yeah, it's just like
3: it's softer coming from a woman.
0: What wasn't it just two?
2: Yep.
0: Two guys, one.
2: Cooper Kupp. Two guys, one cup.
0: Yes. Mm-hmm. Yes, we don't know who the cup is.
2: Well, I guess we got to draft Cooper Kupp now.
3: Yeah, that's fine.
2: I mean, that's what you have to do. Usually yeah, we'll you draft a guy and then you come up
3: with him. We could use a bit role player for, put Cooper in there on a bye week for somebody or whatever. Nobody else is going to draft him.
0: Unless they can come up with a better name for us.
2: Well, score squad, there you go. Open assignment there.
0: Yes.
2: 920-281-1570.
3: Nobody wants to weigh in with a slogan because you already won. It's a game of feet.
0: Yeah.
3: Go Pack.
0: Yeah.
2: Well, that could be part of it, too.
0: Yeah.
2: Get the Packers defense.
3: DK and F from Chasco wants a weekly segment from Katie. Credit Union Phil says you should be made permanent.
0: Well, thank you.
2: Wow.
0: Thank
2: you. Yeah. Just what she wants to do, work 8 hours a day. Like
0: you. I don't know what you're implying.
2: I don't know. Well, you can stick around if you want, or if you want to go back to your desk and watch movies. That's it.
0: Oh, yeah, that's a rumor.
2: We got more coming up here on The Score.
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4: Well, after a day off, Brewers going to be back in action this afternoon as the Rockies come to American Family Field. Milwaukee is 5-1 since the All-Star break, a break that they entered after getting swept by Pittsburgh. Closer Trevor McGill said that wasn't such a bad thing as it refocused the team.
5: Good, man. I mean, that's kind of what I mentioned in the interview a couple days ago is, you know, sour taste in our mouth going to the break. And I'm sure people, you know, took that a little personally and looked to strive to be better. We've seen that in the last six games. So, Brew Crew's doing all right.
4: Milwaukee going to send Shane Drouin to the mound. He's 5-3 with a 3.20 ERA. He's gone at least six innings in his last two starts and gave up three runs in each. The Rockies counter with Tomoyuki Sugano. He's 9-4 with a 4.76 ERA. Allowed three runs over six innings in his last outing. Brewers come into the game with the second best record in baseball and a seven-game lead on the Cubs in the NL Central. The series, the first of three against teams struggling right now, as they're going to follow this with a trip to San Francisco and then to LA to face the Angels. First pitch is set for 3:10, the early time, due to the organization playing an alumni game afterwards.
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4: Well, the Packers going to be on the field for training camp in less than a week. Their young guys scheduled to arrive on Monday. Veterans will be there Tuesday. Then the first practice coming up on Wednesday mornings. The first of 13 open to the public. With this Wisconsin Sports Zone Network update, I'm Zach Heil, Print.
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0: All right, back here on the show with Tony G and Leo Less. It's PJ and Nick holding down the forts. Cease Electronics talk and text line. We encourage you to get in. We might play all kinds of games. We still have walk-up songs. We can do that.
1: Yep. Still want your slogans for the fence.
0: Slogans for the fence as well. 920-281-1570.
1: I have a reveal to make to you.
0: Yeah, what is... Yeah, you've been teasing this now for the last hour and 50 minutes.
1: My wife went on a... And it's not a bad thing, but went into kind of nesting mode this summer with our basement.
0: Okay.
1: We've done rummage sales at our house for 10 years in the house.
0: Yep.
1: And we've reached a point where a lot of the marquee items that bring people to your junk sale are gone. Our kids are getting older. We've got a high schooler. You know, like, it just doesn't...
0: Yeah.
1: We're not bringing them in with the cozy coupe car anymore and the strollers and the small bicycles. Yeah, we just don't have the inventory.
0: Isn't that something? Once you get through the kids' stuff, nobody wants your
1: junk.
0: Nobody
1: wants your junk.
0: Nobody wants
1: it. Yep. You can only have so many...
0: Yep.
1: Picture frames and books and puzzles that go. Or it just doesn't make it worth.
0: Butt wipe warmers and things like that. Baby genies and
1: it
0: all
1: just,
0: that stuff.
1: Yeah. What we've got left doesn't make the 3-day rummage sale effort, pre-sale and all that stuff worth it anymore.
0: Yeah.
1: And I'm not taking any credit for this because both my wife and I work. My in-laws and Aunt Ellen and everybody runs this thing for us.
0: Yeah.
1: Like, we have been very lucky. 10 years of this is kind of like, all right, you guys are done. We're done, right? And I'm asking to a certain degree, but they're also telling to a certain degree, like, we need to be done with this. And you're like, you're right.
0: Well, I remember you said Aunt Ellen was finding just wonderful treasures and bringing them on up.
1: Yep,
0: so then
1: yep.
0: we're adding to what you were actually
1: Aunt
0: trying
1: Ellen
0: to give. Now, again,
1: yeah, it's
0: her
1: been
0: stuff
1: very
0: sold.
1: Profitable. Yeah.
0: Her stuff sold, but it's still, well, the goal is to try to thin some of this out.
1: Yeah.
0: Right? Yeah.
1: So we've reached the point of now, we've gone down into the basement and realized there are some boxes that we brought over 11 years ago. 11? 12? Yeah. that have never even been opened.
0: Oh.
1: Some of them I know exactly what they are. We had a bar in our old house in the basement that my father-in-law built. It was beautiful. And when we moved, it was the thought of dismantling this thing and trying to piece it back together was like, just leave it. Leave it for the new owners.
0: Yeah.
1: And the goal always was to have this done in the new house then. And now here we are, and it's like, well, other things have taken priority.
0: Yep.
1: So those boxes were things that were displayed in the bar. So you're like, okay, I know what those are. And then there are other things like glasses and things like that we just knew were in the bar. Some of the stuff was like, I don't know what that is. We should open that. And since we haven't needed to use it in 11-plus years, obviously we can just either rummage sale it this time around or you slide that over to the corner for when this is done.
0: Yeah,
1: we're going to donate this stuff or chuck this stuff or whatever. So she has been dynamite this summer and just attacked it first day off of school.
0: Okay.
1: And the shelves, things were put on shelves and shelving went up and things were moved around and everything. And all of my stuff sort of got put into the final corner. And she's, when you get a shot, you know, like during rainy days and stuff like that, just go box by box. There's only about 8 boxes, much of which I know what it is. Sports memorabilia.
0: Yeah, yeah.
1: Bobbleheads and collectibles and all this stuff over the years. So it needs to be consolidated, gone through. What do you want to keep? Do you really want the Keston Hero bobblehead anymore?
0: Yeah.
1: Can we get rid of that one? You're like, yeah, no.
0: Yeah,
1: good.
0: He's not turning it around anytime
1: soon.
0: Yeah.
1: Blake Perkins.
0: Yeah.
1: So that's been my project sort of slowly this summer. With being on vacation, this week was recyclable week. And I knew I had a couple of boxes that I could go through, but we never had the inventory to be able to throw all this paper in there. So I kind of have to wait for a down week. This is that week.
0: Yeah.
1: So went into the basement to grab my teaching box from UWGB. And I taught a radio broadcasting course at GB. And I kept all the stuff because my delusion at the time was, well, I'll be doing this again next semester. Never got the call.
0: Still waiting for that.
1: I never saw my official review of that semester of my teaching, and so I'm guessing that didn't go well. I should call my mentor over there. I should call Danielle and be like,
0: just
1: hey,
0: see.
1: How many
0: young professionals did I influence?
1: Go well?
0: Yeah.
1: Or was this really what I did in my own head going, well, from a money standpoint, they probably wanted to do this in-house now, so whatever. So I attacked this box, and it had the book from which I taught. It had all of my rubrics, all of my projects, all the outline of the course, and it had the syllabus. And I saved all that stuff.
0: Okay.
1: And then I saved final projects from the kids. that were in the class to be able to go through and be like, you know, I'm going to save all this so as a reference point of what I did, what I could grow on, what I could improve on, and how I would craft the course again. Mm-hmm. All in the while, because the first time you teach it, you just kind of pucker your way through it. Like, I'm not a college professor, so I got to feel this out.
0: Yeah.
1: I was super excited to do it again because I learned so much about what not to do and how to better do this course. So I was super jacked to do it. So I saved everything. Well, now that was 2013. So 13 years ago. I'm pretty sure they're not going to be calling. And if they do, the radio industry looks so different in 2026 than it did in 2013 that some of this stuff isn't even usable anymore. I can't even teach some of this stuff anymore.
0: Yeah, I guess. Reel to reel.
1: Yeah. Oh, yeah.
0: Cut up the tape.
1: I mean, just the way some of this stuff has evolved and what the industry looks like now. Yeah. So I was like, forget it. What I ended up doing is saving the syllabus. I saved the book.
0: Okay.
1: And then I saved the four final group projects. And that was it.
0: Well, do you want to do your teachings every day from 11 till noon? I mean,
1: sure.
0: We've got time.
1: I should dig out some stuff.
0: Yeah, maybe we could do that.
1: I could go through my lesson plans for everybody.
0: You could give it to everyone every day.
1: I know. I still have the PowerPoint slides.
0: Well, I think we just got a bit.
1: Yeah, I'll find that.
0: All right.
1: I will find that.
0: We'll do that for back to school.
1: I will absolutely find that.
0: All right.
1: Let's talk about Marconi, the father of the radio. All right, ladies and gentlemen, the electromagnetic spectrum wasn't invented by Marconi, but some say after its discovery, Marconi took it to the next level.
0: Ooh.
1: With the invention of what we know now as the radio. Now, there is some controversy over that. And then, you know, I would talk about that, and I'm sure it was riveting.
0: I bet it was.
1: For a semester.
0: I bet it was.
1: So I'm going through that box, and I start to discover as I'm chucking stuff and going through, I also have just a folder in there of old show prep from
0: shows
1: we were doing
0: in
1: 2013. So I brought that to work.
0: No way.
1: And started kind of going through it. I went through it last night and I pulled out one of my favorite things that we used to do. And it was, I don't even know. Like, we went through it. We did this a lot.
0: Yeah.
1: You make the call.
0: Yes.
1: So I've got this sheet from Baseball Extras, You Make the Call. And these were scenarios that they would lay out. And the actual thing here was an umpire training manual.
0: Okay.
1: That we got a hold of back in the
0: day. Yeah. Oh, this is awesome.
1: So the umpire training manual was two sheets.
0: Yes.
1: And each one is about eight sheets. And it has the You Make the Call scenario and then the rulings for each of
0: Really?
1: So they would get tested on this stuff. And
0: what
1: how
0: level
1: these
0: is it?
1: Would
0: is
1: go.
0: This just... In, is this like WIA or is what is it?
1: I'm assuming it's pro.
0: Oh, okay.
1: Based on it, because it's referencing, there are then links in it where you could click in the article and take you to rule 3.05B, you know, of the current at that time MLB rulebook.
0: Oh, wow.
1: So I thought I'd bring that. I'm like, oh, yeah, I'm going to go through this.
0: The guy behind you would really like to see that.
1: Oh, he'd love to see
0: Krause
1: it.
0: Krause would love that.
1: So I circled a few that I thought we could go through here today.
0: All right.
1: You tell me, Score Squad, PJ, how you would make the call.
0: All right.
1: If you're interested.
0: That's a good tease. Why don't we do
1: no,
0: this?
1: No, that's great. That's great.
0: Because we're getting above it.
1: We should pull a birthday boy in here, too.
0: Yeah, Alex, I think he's coming, too. So
1: yeah,
0: we
1: Alex
0: can all
1: should,
0: make the call.
1: Should weigh in on what you could do.
0: Oh, this is going to be great. You make the call. Safe out. We can't go to VAR. That wasn't there in 2013.
1: Mm-hmm.
0: Nah.
1: Mm-hmm.
0: All right. So that's coming up. We'll get into it here. And You Make the Call is coming up next year on The Score.
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15: It's the Friday news that sent shockwaves across the NBA as LeBron James announces he will be signing to play with the Philadelphia 76ers for the 2026-2027 NBA season. The terms of the deal are 2 years, $8 million with a player option. In a statement posted to X, LeBron said he had thought he played his last game this past season, but says he still loves the game, has more to give. He thanks LA, Miami, and Northeast Ohio, and says this is his last decision. Jaylen Brown, his new teammate, wrote on X, hashtag throw the ball up. And Pennsylvania Governor Josh Shapiro has already proclaimed July 24th to be LeBron James Day. The NFL announced Super Bowl 62 will take place in Atlanta on February 13th, 2028, and a highly anticipated Duke-Michigan basketball game set for December 21st at Madison Square Garden has been scrapped due to a problem with broadcast rights.
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0: Hurling Clark traffic update. Right now, there are no incidents reports. Everything moving along pretty good out there right now. We'll let you know if something does pop up. All right, let's get into hour three of the bullpen slash the show right here on The Score.
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23: The show goes on!
12: Here's Tony G and Leo.
0: All right, kick it off. I guess a little breaking news. We'll start it out. Brewers kind of related right now. Thanks to Northside True Value Hardware. We're getting somebody back from the injured list. David Hamilton.
1: Yeah, I like this.
0: Is being recalled, reinstated from the 10-day IL. So Hamilton is back. Braden Shoemaker. Remember him?
1: Yeah, just got the Shoemaker.
0: We traded for him. Well, now we're DFA-ing him. So thank you for your 10 days of service. So David Hamilton.
1: Do you think they do, like, when they do a move like that, do you think they go, hey, you know, the good Lord willing, you'll be right back here someday. You'll be, maybe. You know.
0: Well, they're putting Hamilton in right away, too.
1: Yeah, it looks like he's ready to go.
0: So Hamilton's at third today. Ortiz is at shortstop.
1: Yep, give Brett the day off.
0: Okay, so what does that mean now? Joey's going to suck because he's back at shortstop. It just kills everything.
1: Oh, great. That's all we need.
0: Oh, man. All right. So there you go. A little breaking news to kick off our number three here. Once again, too, also, we got the sports menu and all that good stuff brought to you by Tanner's Grill and Bar. Mm-hmm. You can check them out once again, Railroad Street in Kimberly. Again, they got all the latest news at Facebook. Check them out at Tanner's Grill and Bar, all the good stuff. So we have teased something at the end of the last hour, a little training you have uncovered.
1: You make the call.
0: This is like, well, this is best to be longer than that because manuals. This has been, hasn't seen the light of day in like 13 years.
1: Yeah. I printed this off in 05.
0: Oh, really?
1: So that's what it says on the bottom here, 8/17/05.
0: Which room did you print that? Oh, no, because you would have been in the other one.
1: Yeah. Yeah, I don't know where it came, which printer
0: it came
1: off.
0: Was the BAY printer?
1: I don't know. Not sure. But the original printing was 05.
0: Okay. All right.
1: I also found one other thing that I want to show you.
0: No way. Boy, you found a treasure trove.
1: Jay Slade and I were talking about this morning, and the incredible incentives that used to be Sports Illustrated and other periodicals to get you to sign up.
0: Well, yeah, they used to have
1: the football phone and the football phone and the, I mean, it was just incredible.
0: 3 hours of the swimsuit video.
1: My actual favorite, you get that video. That's right. They would give you the behind the scenes video. That's
0: and there's
1: right.
0: like no behind the scenes. It's like, oh, this is how I pose. That's water is cold. It's like,
1: and it would just be, what's your face? That's, like, that's a cover. And then there'd be, it'd be Rachel Hunter posing or whatever. Yeah. That's the cover.
0: Yeah, there you go. Yeah.
1: So Sporting News was actually my favorite periodical back in the day. I thought Sporting News did the best Big Four preseason issue ever. They were incredible. The preseason, the big issue is what I think they called it.
0: I think that's what it was.
1: Yeah. Each sport had their big issue, and it was full. It was predictions, analysis, lineups, numbers. It was amazing. So I was always a Sporting News dude. And one year, Sporting News threw out the, if you become a full-time subscriber, how about one of these? I don't know what got me so excited about it, but I went for it. And I found it in my basement, balled up.
0: No way.
1: I don't know even.
0: Yeah, Nick is unraveling this thing, by the way. I don't know what it is still.
1: Yeah, right. Looking at it, this, my friend, is an official one-size-fits-all Sporting News nylon, you would think, right? Sport jacket.
0: What?
1: So back in the day.
0: What's that made out of?
1: Well, wait till I tell you, PJ. Wait till I tell you, because I didn't know until this morning when I looked at it live on the air. So as I pulled this out, it's a plasticky, I mean, that's how it sounds.
0: I mean, I've seen garbage bags made now that are a little bit more durable than that, maybe.
1: Yeah, it's thin. This is paper thin, but it's got an elastic waistband as well, which is hot. Yeah. I can't believe the elastic still works.
0: Yeah, it's still good. It's still shape. Did you wear it? Like, did you wear it back in the day?
1: I never wore it because it's still in pristine condition.
0: I mean, when you first unveiled it, I just thought, oh, it's a backpack. He found right. It's like one of those drawstring backpacks. No, folks, this is like a windbreaker.
1: It's got a hood, but I don't know what it is because wait till I tell you what it's made from. When you unzip it, one size fits all.
0: God.
1: Made from, and I'm not joking, 100% PVC. Do not wash, do not bleach, do not iron, do not dry clean. Wipe with damp, soapy sponge to clean.
0: Made in China. So you can't wash it. You have to use it with a damp sponge.
1: What if you're
0: in a monsoon rain?
1: Right. That's why I'm pretty sure I never wore it, because it's pristine.
0: The logo isn't
1: coming off. Yeah, here, please, play with it. It's like, you're wearing a sewage pipe, and it smells
0: PVC.
1: Yes.
0: It's, folks, it says, I'll hold it up to the microphone. Yep. 100% PVC. Oh, my God.
1: Isn't that thing great?
0: I noticed. Yeah. What were these? These two little holes in the back.
1: Grommets. Yeah.
0: The grommets, are those to tie you to seats so you don't blow away?
1: I don't know. Or it's like an air hole where they're like, boy, once he slides this thing on, we've got to allow some passage of air. But there's no way I wore it because it's still in pristine shape.
0: You got anything? Did you check pockets already?
1: I did. Yeah. Yeah. Just to see if the zippers worked. But I don't think I could not have worn it because there's no way I wore it. It was perfectly rolled up into this little cylinder and sitting inside of that box.
0: This is.
1: So I must have gotten. I don't know when I got it. It had to have been before that, because there were other random things in the box. So I think that box became.
0: The hood, too.
1: I don't know what's with the hood.
0: It's like you have a cloak of invincibility, because there's a line on top of the hood here, but I don't know how you enact that spell.
1: That plastic seam.
0: Yeah. Huh.
1: Yeah. It's an archive.
0: That is amazing.
1: So I don't know what to do with it.
0: We can hang it up in the studio.
1: I can't let my wife know that I have it, so it's got to stay here.
0: Oh, that's right. She'll throw it away.
1: This will get chucked. I can't let her know that I have this.
0: Well, we can hang it up on the wall.
1: So I think I could get a hanger, and put it up on one of those hooks, those hardware store hooks.
0: Take it out the next time it rains and see what happens.
1: I know.
0: I mean, obviously, it's like a gremlin. You can't get the damn thing wet, apparently. You have to damp it, though.
1: I'm afraid to do anything with it except smell it. I mean,
0: it does smell like 100% PVC. Credit Union Phil also moonlights as a plumber, and I think he would be very, very impressed with the 100% wearable PVC.
1: I'm pretty sure we could flush sewage through this.
0: And
1: it would hold.
0: That is pipe melted into jacket form.
1: Remarkable.
0: Yeah.
1: So I just thought I'd bring that in for the fun of it.
0: That is. I love that.
1: It's beautiful.
0: That is great.
1: More treasures to come, I hope.
0: I hope so, too.
1: Because there are a couple of boxes I haven't gotten into yet.
0: Ooh, right.
1: I was just surprised to find, so clearly during the move, I took the boxes and was like, is there spare room in there? And just started shoving stuff in it while we were moving to the house.
0: Because
1: at that point, I'm sure I was over it. But as my wife remarked, as I went through another box that contained all of my old notebooks from college.
0: Yeah.
1: Every class I took, mass comm theory and journalism and all these things, I had all the notebooks from classes.
0: Yeah.
1: I don't know why. Why did I save all my notes?
0: Because you might need them someday.
1: At one point, she looked at me and she goes, I'm really impressed. She goes, you took really good notes. Like, you were a good student. I'm like, I know. Look at these notebooks. And then she goes, you moved these. And I was like, what do you mean? And she goes, well, we moved like 11 years ago. I'm like, yeah. Yeah. And she goes, so you took these from the old house. And I go, right. And then I started kind of doing the math.
0: Mm-hmm.
1: She's like, yeah, so we moved in like 2014, 15 is when we were moving. And she goes, you graduated in 2000. I'm like, yeah. And she goes, so you not only kept these for 14 years, then you moved them to a new house. And she goes, we paid somebody to move us. And she goes, we paid for these to be brought to this house. I'm like, yeah, I'll just throw them away. It's okay. We don't need to talk anymore about it.
0: Yeah, okay, I'll guilt me into
1: that one. I understand the error of my ways. You'll appreciate that they were being held in a Leinenkugel's empty case.
0: Nice.
1: The sturdy Leinenkugel cardboard box where you buy the case of Leinies.
0: Oh, yeah, yeah.
1: And she goes, when was the last time you drank Leinies? I'm like, well, obviously college.
0: This is where
1: these are all my notebooks.
0: Boy, you were drinking high in the hog in college.
1: Yeah, I must have been feeling pretty good. At that time, I was doing a show, so I must have had some income.
0: Yeah, you probably have.
1: I started my senior year.
0: Because, I mean,
1: so I must have been doing all right.
0: That's a huge upgrade from Natty Light.
1: Yeah, I was feeling pretty good about myself. But in that box was also the You Make the Call manuals.
0: Nice shaking, Lamar. This might be the comment of the year. Put your crap on the Woodward deals page. Nick's mystery box of fun. We might have to do that.
1: 920-218-1570. This might be a way for all of us to profit.
0: This might be.
3: Mm-hmm.
0: Credit Union.
1: And you know what else I'll throw in there? I've got some unopened wax packs, too, that I found.
0: Well,
1: some baseball cards, yeah.
0: Well, we got to have...
1: Another 88.
0: We got to have Michael come in and look at them.
1: Yeah, they're 88, Donruss. They're garbage. That was a garbage year.
0: But as I was talking to Jay Slade, it's... The whole baseball market thing is just, or the whole card market, I don't understand it anymore. Because when we were growing up, it had to be Upper Deck, Donruss. It had to be
1: maybe Tops.
0: It had to be a brand name. Now you don't know who the hell makes these things, but it's signed or there's something special on it.
1: A chunk of jersey in it from Pinnacle.
0: Yeah,
1: or, yeah,
0: and it's worth, or you know, it's worth thousands. And it's like, what?
1: Mm-hmm. No, it's remarkable.
0: Because we were all trained, it had to be Tops, Upper Deck. It had to be the top cards for it to be worth anything. And yeah, it had to be the rookie card or an error or something like that. Nowadays, I just don't understand how the market works anymore.
1: I don't know. Yeah, I don't know either.
0: Yeah.
1: But what I do know,
0: yes,
1: is I have a few plays I'd like you to make the call on.
0: All right, let's make the call.
1: You make the call. PJ, I'll allow you to select your category.
0: Okay.
1: There is players, field, and equipment.
0: Oh.
1: Starting and ending the game. Batter's rights and restrictions.
0: Okay.
1: After strikeout / walk. Advancing and returning on the bases. And interferences and obstructions. There's also slight deviations from it for force plays, balks, pitches, infield plays.
0: Let's go with...
1: there are some that are very intriguing to me that I did circle.
0: Let's do the equipment. Well, what do you got circled?
1: Yeah, no, I've got one in there.
0: Do you got one in there? Okay, let's start with the equipment.
1: Right. A hard-hitting catcher twists his knee running the bases and is limping slightly.
0: Okay.
1: Seeing this, the manager... in an effort to keep his slugger in the lineup, orders that the catcher switch positions with the first baseman.
0: Okay.
1: They do so, but do not alert the head umpire or any member of the team.
0: Yeah.
1: You make the call. What, if any, is the penalty?
0: Unfortunately... I want to say the penalty is said catcher is out of game. First baseman that replaced catcher has to catch, and now you need a first baseman. That's what I'm saying.
1: Okay. As I go to the manual.
0: Okay, let's read it.
1: None.
0: What?
1: Players already in an existing lineup during a course of play may shift positions without advising any member of the umpire team. It is customary and considered an unwritten rule to inform the umpire in chief so he may make changes, and those changes may be announced and passed on to the news market and to the fans. However, it is not a requirement to inform him of a swapped position player. Only a swapped position in the lineup, meaning dropping
0: movement. So what you're telling me is, if Ortiz wants to play first base and Vaughn wants to play shortstop, they can. They don't switch in the lineup, but they can play wherever they want.
1: Hey, put them wherever you want in the field. Be like, hey, you're in center now.
0: Huh. That's interesting. Because I thought for sure you had to report the changes.
1: It says it's an unwritten rule.
0: Oh, God. Now, those.
1: Again, printed this off in 2005.
0: Well, as we know, the unwritten rules have been unwritten for years.
1: Mm-hmm.
0: Yep.
1: Mm-hmm.
0: Well,
1: and it does link to Major League Baseball's subsection. You know what? The 5.10H9.01D.
0: Dang it!
1: The only, and if you do look at it, the only rule are with pitchers. Obviously, pitchers must be informed.
0: Well, yeah.
1: If you decide to move things around, because an additional player must enter the game to pitch.
0: Well, yeah. Unless you put the pitcher at first base, first baseman goes to pitch. Yeah.
1: Yeah, and I'm on the official site here now, the Baseball Rules Academy official playbook. To avoid confusion, it is customary for the manager to give the names of the substitutions and the positions being named, but it is not a mandatory umpire in chief disclosure, it says here.
0: Hmm.
1: I know. Pretty interesting.
0: Okay, so if you're doing a defensive switch, you don't have to tell them.
1: Basically, you just rotate him, and the guy can be like, "Hey, wasn't that guy at third? Yep.
0: Yep.
1: All right.
0: But we're not telling you because that's part of the unwritten rules.
1: Mm-hmm.
0: Nothing to see here.
1: Mm-hmm.
0: Okay.
1: PJ.
0: Yes.
1: After beating out a grounder,
0: okay,
1: the batter overruns first base by about 20 feet.
0: Yeah.
1: He comes to a complete stop in fair territory.
0: Okay.
1: Turns his shoulders and body in the direction of second base, but leisurely returns to first base on a single base running line.
0: Yep.
1: Is he liable to be put out? You make the call.
0: Because it he's turned to second base
1: as
0: he's returning.
1: He does basically the full 180 toward second and then walks back. It says within the batter's line.
0: Yes, he can be tagged out. Because we were always taught you have to do that in foul territory to go back to the base.
1: Answer, you make the call. To avoid any confusion and the possibility of being called out, the runner should turn into foul territory and return to first base.
0: Okay.
1: However, it is not an automatic that the runner can be tagged out and deemed out by the umpire on the field. The right to immunity is immediately forfeited upon any act in which the umpire's judgment indicates the batter runner was making a legitimate attempt to advance to second base. Simply turning toward second base and returning on the line would suggest that the player never intended to make a break for the additional base,
0: so
1: thereby rendering him safe. And that says, in rare occasion, this is one of those instances under Rule 7.08, you know, subsection J of the thing, in which the judgment is in the eye of the umpire.
0: Yeah. So basically, if he's running, and then say he takes a step or two towards second and then starts walking back to the base.
1: Within the base path, yeah.
0: The ump could say he's out. Or tag him and say that, but he can also
1: He could also say, yeah, that wasn't the legit attempt to second. He was just... to avoid any confusion, you should absolutely turn in foul territory. But the umpire could say that there was no intent to advance in bases.
0: I want to say that happened in Major League Baseball. Did that happen to the Brewers a couple of years ago?
1: It might have.
0: I remember seeing that play where all of a sudden you're like, what? They called him what?
1: Interferences and obstructions.
0: Okay, this will be a good one.
1: You make the call.
0: Okay.
1: With no one out and a runner leading off third base, a batted ball strikes the base, bounces straight up into the air, and before hitting the ground, strikes the runner, who is standing in foul territory.
0: Oh, okay.
1: What is the ruling here?
0: He's in the batter's box.
1: Mm-hmm. It's a ball off of third base, which goes straight up into the air.
0: Okay.
1: Before hitting the ground, hits the runner at third, who is standing in foul territory.
0: Not on the bag.
1: Correct.
0: I thought I remember this one.
1: I know. This one actually was a great one. I starred this one where I'm like, this is pretty good.
0: That's not called a dead ball then, is it?
1: It is not.
0: They don't... then the runner, even though he's in foul territory, I think he's out. That's what I'm going to go with.
1: He make the call.
0: He's got to be out.
1: The answer is... this is a complete live ball scenario in baseball. The ball remains in play. It is a fair ball because it struck the bag. The runner is not out because the batted ball struck him in fair territory. So unlike a play in which the runner is advancing from first to second or second to third and is struck in fair territory in which he would be out, the runner is free to stay or advance, and the ball is live until the defensive play is settled.
0: Well, I'm not making be a major league umpire anytime soon.
1: Dude, I mean, these are
0: I'm 0-3.
1: Awesome. All right.
0: Yeah, we got time for another one here. Oh, great. Is this Quitman again?
1: No. Oh,
0: okay. Batting donut. Stick them.
1: Where is it? Because I have the answer and I'm trying to find the number.
0: Roids. No.
1: Where is it? Where's the thing about the ball? I'm sorry. I should have been more prepared.
0: No, that's what we do.
1: I had it all set to go, and then here we go. Number 33. A runner on third base attempts to score on a ground ball to the shortstop. Before he reaches the plate, however, the throw from the shortstop strikes him in the head and knocks him unconscious. The live ball is retrieved by the catcher, who tags the fallen runner.
0: Yeah.
1: Is the runner out, or does the injury render the ball dead? You make the call.
0: Oh, man. This is... Okay, so he's throwing it from shortstop. Nails guy.
1: Just pegs him.
0: Pegs him in the head.
1: Out cold.
0: Catcher then catches the ball, tags him.
1: Mm-hmm.
0: I got to say, because it's a live ball, he's out. Because the catcher then... You know, it's a live play. It won't blow the play dead, so because he's not to the base. The play hasn't concluded, so I will say he's out.
1: Mm-hmm. Yes, the runner is out.
0: All right.
1: When a player is injured while play is in progress, even in the case of an unconscious player, nothing can be done about that injury until the action is completed on the field. The action being the catcher tagging the ball out.
0: Yeah.
1: The runner is out and the ball remains alive until the action has come to a completion. Then medical attention may be given to the runner.
0: I'm surprised this has not been used as a strategy by some managers.
1: I know.
0: Just pig him in the head and then we'll get him out. Especially the fast guys.
1: Yep, throw at his head.
0: Throw at his head, pig him in the head, and then the catcher, make sure you get the ball. It's going to go to the dugout.
1: Mm-hmm.
0: Just make sure you get it before the dugout because then it'll be dead. Go get the ball. Take the guy out. Pick him in the head. We can do more of these.
1: Yeah. Oh, yeah. These are just fascinating.
0: Okay. So we'll make the call. We got more of that coming up. And hey, it's Friday Score Squad, and we recommend you getting over to Scuba's Poorhouse for the best Friday night fish fry around. 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
32: Today's skies remain mostly sunny with temperatures in the low 80s. Humidity is going to be on its way back up starting tomorrow, and so will our shower and storm chances. We have a first alert weather day for Sunday, as we have a level 2 slight risk for severe weather, mainly for damaging winds and large hail. From the WBAY First Alert Weather Center, I'm meteorologist Nolan King.
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0: All right, back here on the show, Tony G and Leo Less. It's PJ and Nick still hanging in there. 29 more minutes and counting. Not that we're counting, no. No, we love it. You can get in, Cease Electronics, talk and text line 920-281-1570 as well. Okay, so do we want to do that or not? The
1: it's
0: breaking news
1: it's a breaker out of Milwaukee.
0: Yes, we trust our source, right?
1: It's a full-on article,
0: Okay.
1: From Fox 6 in Milwaukee, breaking that former Dallas Cowboys quarterback and Wisconsin native, fresh off of Burlington, Tony Romo.
0: Got to throw the Wisconsin native.
1: Arrested in Milwaukee Thursday night for OWI, first offense. Basically after that, a little golf tournament.
0: Well, I do have my cowboy sounder here. Apparently Milwaukee County Jail.
1: Tony Romo.
0: Well, okay.
1: That's too bad. And we move on.
0: And the world turns.
1: He'll be in court in September.
0: Oh, okay. That's nice. Hey, what's the date?
1: I think the 21st.
0: 21st. Because he's on the CBS coverage now.
1: Oh, that's right. Let's see. He's due back in September 21. Yeah.
0: Hmm. Ah, it'll be fine.
1: Yeah.
0: We don't have a number, do we? Usually they like to give that number out. Like 0.18.
1: Oh, no, there's nothing.
0: No, there's
1: nothing.
0: No number attached to it. It
1: says they're actively looking for, or actively gathering information about
0: the
1: incident.
0: Oh, so they're looking for the number, too. Okay.
1: Yeah, somebody will find it.
0: All right.
1: Yeah.
0: Okay.
1: He did not do well. It says that Romo was taken into custody after performing poorly on the standardized field sobriety test.
0: Quite

0: God, you guys had such a great news day for sports.
1: We've only covered like two stories.
2: Mm-hmm. Yeah. I broke.
1: I mean, the rest mostly, of it is about
2: mostly because I was overheating in my poncho.
1: Yeah, the sports news.
2: Sporting news.
1: Check this out.
2: I didn't
1: out.
2: Show this to you.
1: 100% PVC.
0: Okay, this
2: from
0: is
2: the
0: awesome.
2: Sporting news.
0: Wow.
2: Yeah, never worn. I don't think because it still smells like PVC.
1: That's
2: and
1: great.
2: The logo is still intact. And according to the label, you can't do anything to it. You can't wash it. You can't dry it. You can't.
0: It's a one-time use.
2: Yeah, it looks like it. Do not wash. Do not bleach. Do not iron.
1: Bleach.
2: Do not dry clean. Only wipe with damp soapy sponge. Made from 100% PVC, it says.
0: That's a nice rain jacket, though.
2: I don't know if it is.
1: Well, like, see, that's the thing.
2: I'm
1: because
2: afraid to
1: you
2: find
1: can't
2: out.
1: Get it like soaked wet because...
0: No.
1: Of the instructions, where if you do get it dirty, you just have to use a damp washcloth. You cannot we'll put it in the washer.
2: And we can't figure out what these two little grommets
1: it's
2: are. I'm
1: gotta
2: thinking
1: be
2: it's
1: got to
2: be air holes, right? Ventilation.
0: Maybe that's for if... No, yeah, ventilation, definitely. I was thinking maybe if you get caught on the side of the freeway, maybe to... Send you up in the
2: send
0: air.
2: Up with you, right?
1: Yeah, yeah. I was going to say, that's like flagpole material right there. Like they're going to put you
2: it's
1: on
2: it's got kind of the bomber jacket cinched waist, which
0: it's
2: is nice.
0: That is nice at the bottom.
1: Did you put it on?
2: No.
0: How old is that?
2: I don't know.
1: Okay. Are you afraid to put it on?
2: I don't know. When did Sporting News go under?
0: It's been a minute.
2: It's been probably early 2000s.
1: Yeah, right? Probably.
2: And I found this in an old box from... our house, but it clearly didn't belong in that box.
0: Sure.
2: Like it was just shoved in there from when I taught the course at GB in 2013. So minimum 2013, but I have a feeling this is probably 2000-ish.
0: I'm going to ask the question that PJ was going to, I hope. Are you actually going to use that?
2: No.
0: Then why are we keeping it?
1: We're going to hang it up.
2: I got to keep it,
1: yeah,
2: but
1: we
2: I'm afraid
1: can't
2: to,
1: take it
2: to take it home.
1: Because... It's going to be labeled why.
2: My wife doesn't even know I have it.
1: Yeah.
2: I came upstairs with it inside of my shirt, on the back, and I slid it into my work bag.
1: Yeah.
2: And then I hauled all these recyclables up that I was throwing away, and then another bag. And she goes, "You did awesome on there." I'm like, "I cleaned out actually about three boxes of stuff.
1: You'll
2: I'm like, bag of garbage, bunch of stuff." And she's like, "That's great." Then I said, "Don't go down there because it doesn't. It doesn't look like I did anything, but obviously there's evidence."
0: I did.
2: And she was like, "No." She goes, "That's how it goes.
1: I'm
2: you did
1: relocating
2: great.
1: Everything to work."
2: And I was like, "Thank you."
0: I actually have some advice for you with that.
2: Yeah.
0: If I were you, leave that in your car. That way, when you're working Kiss mornings or doing anything at the score, if you spill something on your shirt this cannot be repairable and I'm going to have a stain on my shirt all day, you've got a backup and it's black too, which is
1: problem with that is I think it's going to melt.
0: You even think that would melt in the car?
1: Well, Credit Union Phil checking in on the Cease Electronics.
2: It's PVC though. I
1: talk
2: think
1: text
2: hold
1: line.
2: Up.
1: Yeah, he says, cool thing about this is if you want short sleeve, you could borrow his Sawzall and we can cut him off.
0: That's true.
1: I mean, it is PCP. I don't know if you could scissor it. Well, maybe you can. It is light PCP.
0: It looks pretty light. Pretty
2: so
0: thin.
2: This is at its youngest.
0: Definitely not wrinkle proof.
2: 19 years.
0: Okay.
2: The last Sporting News magazine and last promotional materials were supplied in 2007, it says.
1: How much is it going for?
2: I don't know. Let me
1: see. Is it on eBay?
0: Oh, my gosh. Could you imagine?
2: I didn't do it. Oh, my gosh. I didn't even think to do this. Sporting News.
1: Yeah.
0: What if it's worth? What would be the price for you to get rid of it right now on the spot?
2: eBay. I mean, I'll just say 50 cents. I mean, I don't want to go Jimmy Haslam on this and start inviting all the lowball offers.
1: Yeah, come on. Bring it in there.
2: I mean, I don't know, maybe just a pleasant smile. I might be negotiating kindness at this point. Like, that's about it.
0: I bet that jacket's going
1: to
0: save you.
1: Someone's had to put this on eBay. Well, my kids bought like 30 things off of eBay lately. So
2: vintage Sporting News men's black PVC rain jacket with hood is a classic mid-length jacket designed for men. Features zip closure hideaway hood. Yes, this is the one. With Sporting News branding on the left breast.
1: Yes.
0: Yep.
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0: Bingo.
2: Look at this boy. There it is. So what are we getting for it?
1: Yeah, what's the price?
0: I don't see a price on there looking at Nick's screen.
1: Priceless.
2: What the heck? 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
1: They're still making them.
2: Sideline.bsnsports.com.
1: See, that's killing the market. That's killing you have an original, and now they are trying to make reproductions.
2: $15
0: Those might be the original. They just didn't
2: it might
0: sell
2: be.
0: Them.
2: I

0: Because it looks every bit as wrinkled and messed up as mine. This is an original. Because if you're trying to sell that thing on your website in that shape,
1: oh yeah,
0: it's mine. They've got it.
1: Warehouse on the south side of Chicago got hit up.
0: Vintage men's sideline BSN Sports. Let me take a look.
2: I do remember Sporting News for what it's worth.
0: Oh, I loved it. I absolutely loved it. And it was a little bit bigger, like it was as an odd shape to the magazine, but their preseason spectacular was amazing. They did a great job with it.
1: Mudflap, by the way, you make the call.
0: Yeah, you make the calls. I got a good one.
2: Oh, Mudflap texting. I love Mudflap. There we go.
0: All right.
1: So we've got baseball.
0: Birthday boy, Alex.
2: Yes.
0: This is ripped from, so I printed this off in 2005. This was also in the box.
2: Okay, 2005.
0: So this was
2: good
0: show
2: year.
0: Prep from back in the day.
2: Sure.
0: These are manuals and questions that were given to umpires for training purposes. You make the call.
2: Yep. Sounds good. Is this going to be situational?
0: Yes.
2: Okay.
0: So this one falls under, let me get the actual heading of what this falls under.
2: No, I'm excited because I used to ump. So
0: okay.
2: This will be fun.
1: Yes. Yes, we got two umps in here.
0: This falls under situational after strikeout / walk.
2: Okay.
0: Number 23. There are two outs and a 3-1 count on the batter.
2: Mm-hmm.
0: When the runner on third decides to steal home, the pitch, low and inside, is received by the catcher, and the runner is tagged out.
2: Mm-hmm.
0: How do you score the scorebook?
2: Ooh.
0: You make the call.
2: That would be...
1: Wait a minute.
0: 3-1 count.
2: Three-one
0: count on the batter.
2: The count's irrelevant. The count doesn't matter. If the base runner is being tagged out at home, it's a U1. No, the catcher is 2, a U2. Mm-hmm. It's a U2.
0: Mm-hmm.
1: Bono?
2: Final answer. Yes. It's U2.
1: It's Bono.
2: Yeah, okay. Bono. I thought you said final.
1: Oh, no, Bono. No.
2: I think that's the correct answer. Maybe I'm wrong.
1: So he's stealing home.
0: Mm-hmm. Stealing home on a 3-1 count.
1: 3-1.
0: The pitch is low and inside.
1: Yeah.
0: Received by the catcher.
2: Mm-hmm.
0: Runner is tagged out. How is this scored? Runner from third. Yeah.
1: So technically, he could have gone.
2: It's not a ball in play action, so it's not a... Because the pitcher is one, it's not a 1-2 unassisted.
0: Mm-hmm, mm-hmm.
2: It's a 2 unassisted.
1: I'm going with you, Alex.
2: It's 2 unassisted. That's what it should be.
0: Mm-hmm,
2: that's how I think of it.
1: Yeah, yeah.
0: Since this is a legal delivery, the called ball on the pitch takes precedence in your scorebook. The batter draws a walk. Mm-hmm. But the base runner is immediately retired, as is the side. It is an unofficial at bat. However, goes down as U2, and the runner, or the hitter, rather, receives a walk in the stand.
1: But if it's an unofficial at bat, can he lead off the next inning?
2: No, because an out is not made. But the out was
1: made to end the inning.
2: The runner is out, so that at bat is finalized.
0: Yeah, so the call ball takes precedence.
2: Correct.
0: So he gets the walk.
1: Yes.
0: And the runner is out.
2: Yep. And the inning is over. The next batter up in the lineup.
1: But then they call it an unofficial at bat.
0: Well, right, because it's.
1: Oh,
0: a walk.
1: I would argue this all day long. I would be up there.
2: Hey, what?
1: I'd be Weaver.
2: I'm kind of one for one.
0: Yeah, however, I'll give you credit on that.
1: Okay, we'll give you that. Yep, you get that. Ding, ding, ding.
2: Where this could get hairy is if you had a runner on second and first and second.
0: Mm-hmm.
2: Or excuse me. First and second because
0: right, for
2: of
0: that.
2: The stealing.
0: Right.
2: Yeah. So.
0: Okay. Legal out or no?
2: Oh, gosh.
0: A batter hits a pop fly behind second base with runners at first and third and one out. The second baseman camps under the ball, then steps aside and deliberately allows it to fall to the ground untouched.
1: Oh, mm-hmm. Okay.
0: The batter, assuming he would be the easy out, does not even run on the play.
2: Mm-hmm.
0: The second baseman picks up the ball, fires it to the first baseman, who tags the runner out at first, then touches the bag. How many legal outs have been recorded?
2: One out has been made. You have to tag the runner on second for it to be two outs, so it would be one out is legally made.
0: PJ?
1: Yeah. Yeah, it sounds right. Because, he's got to throw it.
2: If he threw it
1: he
2: to
1: didn't
2: second.
1: Throw, yeah, he didn't take the runner
2: if
1: right away.
2: He threw it to second and got the runner from first, and then he threw it to first. That would be a double play.
1: So
2: there's
1: one
2: out.
1: Yeah.
0: No, you're laughing. Many believe that the infield fly rule is in effect. However, it is not.
2: First and second.
0: Right. Infield fly requires a runner to be at first and second base, not first and third. In this instance, the runner and batter are both considered out and the side is retired. The runner would have been protected if the infielder had intentionally dropped the ball. However, because he did not touch the ball and it struck the ground, he failed to advance to second base, was touched, and the batter also never reached first.
2: So I guess by that definition, it's two outs then.
0: Yeah.
2: That's very situational.
0: I know, it's weird, isn't it?
1: Yeah.
0: Here's the thing. I put a star next to it because I'm like, this is weird.
2: You almost have to see it to call it. Like, if
0: it's hard
2: sense.
0: To visualize that yes. one. We did have a couple that were in here that were left open to interpretation that I always thought were hard rules. The one was turning toward second returning to first. Always thought that was a hard rule.
1: That's what I thought it was.
0: But it's open to interpretation if they believe you have not made a legitimate mm-hmm. effort to advance.
2: I was always told in playing baseball and rule of thumb is if you make any effort to turn the bag, you are in jeopardy of getting mm-hmm. tagged out.
0: Yep.
2: If you go anywhere to the right of that first baseline, you're 100% safe. You cannot get tagged out.
1: Yeah. Mm-hmm.
2: But if you make any effort mm-hmm. to go left off of the bag, you are in jeopardy of getting tagged out.
1: Yep. Yeah.
0: It's amazing. It's wonderful.
1: Brian the lawyer checking in.
0: Hi, Brian the lawyer.
1: PJ has some potential lawyer in him. making those arguments. Mm-hmm. Everything can be argued. Thank you, Brian.
0: True. Yeah.
1: Yes.
2: If there's one person that does know that, it's Brian.
1: Yes. Thank you, Brian.
0: How about this one, gentlemen?
1: Okay.
0: With the bases loaded and no one out, the batter attempts to bunt the ball, but pops the ball into the air between the plate and the pitcher's mound.
1: Okay.
0: The ball strikes the ground and spins back to the catcher, mm-hmm. who is standing on home plate. The backstop then tosses to the third baseman standing on the bag, who relays the ball to second baseman standing on second.
1: What?
2: How many outs are there going to be? Yeah.
0: All runners held their bases,
1: yeah.
0: fearing the ball would be caught. What is the result of this play?
2: Okay.
1: Did he throw back to first?
0: He stepped on home. Bases are loaded. Stepped on home, threw to third, who stepped on third, who threw to second, who stepped on second.
2: Yeah, it's just, it's one out. It's just the runner on third is out. The runner from third is out.
1: Third is out.
2: Well, no, because the runner, if it's bases loaded, each runner has to go. And
1: two outs, I think.
2: Infield fly rule only applies for first.
1: He gets the ball, he taps home, that's an out. Mm-hmm. Then he throws to third, that is still a force because mm-hmm. the runner, first, second,
2: no, if third. If he taps home, the runner on third is out, that no longer becomes a force out at third. So it's one.
1: That's right, you are correct.
2: One out with runners on first and second. That's what it should
1: what
2: be.
1: What happens at second?
0: So he
1: guy's still running?
0: He touches home, yep. throws to third, two outs.
1: I'm going to say two outs.
0: He throws to second and touches second. No runners advanced after the bunt went up in the air.
2: When he touches home, that negates the
1: but the guy at first, the guy at second's got to get somewhere. I'm saying two outs.
0: I don't know, guys.
2: It's one out.
0: I mean, I do know, but
1: I don't know.
2: It's one.
1: I'm saying two. I'm sticking to my guns.
2: In my rule book interpretation,
1: because he's out. One out. He's out this at home. Fun. He throws it to third. Okay, that's got to be a tag. But the guy from first to second has to still get to second base, and they throw it to second. I'm saying two.
0: Okay.
1: I'm saying two, Wapner.
0: The infield fly rule is not in effect.
2: Correct.
0: An attempted bunt can never be considered an infield fly,
2: yep.
0: regardless of its distance or height.
2: So we got that going for us.
1: Yeah.
0: Therefore, the result of the play is an inning-ending triple play.
1: Oh! Oh, man.
0: The first out comes with touching home plate. The Yikes. Subsequent force outs are required because the ball has touched the ground.
1: I should have known that.
0: And the batter is required to advance to first, thereby yes. forcing all other runners
1: to
0: advance whether they choose to or not.
1: That's right. I was
0: 2.00 infield fly force play 7.08 subparagraph E.
2: So that would be a 2.54 double play.
1: Triple yeah. play.
2: Triple play.
1: So yeah. Triple play. Yeah, because they had to keep moving.
2: I'm going to be honest. It's so hard to see these.
0: I know. Like, it is really hard.
1: Oh, my God.
2: I'm just... I'm, yeah.
1: Well, we probably got to head to break quick.
3: Yeah, let's do it.
0: Okay, I mean, if you want to.
1: We can do one more if you want.
0: Yeah.
1: After the break here. We'll get into the break and all that good stuff, and then we'll make one more call before the weekend is here on the
0: Still the Bull Show.
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5: Well, after a day off, Brewers going to be back in action this afternoon as the Rockies come to American Family Field. Milwaukee is 5-1 since the All-Star break, a break that they entered after getting swept by Pittsburgh. Closer Trevor McGill said that wasn't such a bad thing as it refocused the team.
6: Good, man. I mean, that's kind of what I mentioned in the interview a couple days ago is, you know, sour taste in our mouth going to the break. And I'm sure people, you know, took that a little personally and looked to strive to be better. We've seen that in the last six games. So, Brew Crew's doing all right.
5: Milwaukee going to send Shane Drouin to the mound. He's 5-3 with a 3.20 ERA. He's gone at least six innings in his last two starts and gave up three runs in each. The Rockies counter with Tomoyuki Sugano. He's 9-4 with a 4.76 ERA. Allowed three runs over six innings in his last outing. Brewers come into the game with the second best record in baseball and a seven-game lead on the Cubs in the NL Central. The series, the first of three against teams struggling right now, as they're going to follow this with a trip to San Francisco and then to LA to face the Angels. First pitch is set for 3:10, the early time, due to the organization playing an alumni game afterwards.
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5: Well, the Packers going to be on the field for training camp in less than a week. Their young guys scheduled to arrive on Monday. Veterans will be there Tuesday. Then the first practice coming up on Wednesday morning. It's the first of 13 open to the public. With this Wisconsin Sports Zone Network update, I'm Zach Kyle Prin.
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1: All right, we're back here on the show, Penn. I think we finally figured out.
0: I like that one a lot.
1: The show, Penn.
0: Where it's a matter of feet,
1: matter.
0: Not inches.
1: Yeah. Yes, it is.
0: That one wins.
1: All the time.
0: Absolutely wins the fence.
1: I hope
0: Micah
1: they.
0: Parsons, big old yep. Tootsies out
1: big
0: there, kicking Bears and Lions
1: yep.
0: and Vikings.
1: It's a game of feet.
0: Yep.
1: Or Packers. Packers something, we will not be defeated.
0: Yep.
1: There's like a couple defeated. we can roll with.
0: Yep. Matter of feet, defeated, kicking
1: yeah.
0: to the curb.
1: Something, the feet, it's
0: right.
1: got to be feet themed.
0: It has to be.
1: All right, what do you got
0: Ten
1: for us, Alex?
0: Ten toes down for the pack.
1: From our good folks at Gussman.
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0: You got it.
2: Gentlemen.
1: Nice. All right.
0: Sir.
1: We got Credit Union Phil checking in again. Please wish Alex a happy birthday on behalf of the Score Squad. Myself, it takes a high character ringmaster to manage so many clowns. Enjoy your birthday. Yes.
2: Thank you, Credit
1: that
2: Union
1: is,
2: Phil.
1: That is correct.
0: Not,
1: to
0: I'm not gonna
1: the
0: say
1: point.
0: You're wrong.
1: You're not wrong at all.
2: Guys, it hit me like 15 minutes ago that tomorrow I turn 34. And that's a crappy number because Giannis was 34.
1: Well, that's right.
2: So it's kind
1: of
2: like
1: the minute
2: I said 34, I immediately thought, oh, that's Giannis.
1: That's
2: old,
1: right.
0: That's okay.
1: That's you'll
0: number.
1: Be back next year,
0: just like Giannis. In
1: yeah,
0: one year,
1: be,
0: it all changes.
1: Back.
0: Yeah.
1: Yep. Yeah. You sent me that yesterday, and
0: yeah.
1: I'm like, okay, my theory might not be totally off.
0: I don't think it is totally off
1: where
0: yet.
1: He got traded,
2: yeah.
1: and he's not going to sign the Supermax. He'll be back.
0: He give it a shot, and then
1: I mean, we're gonna have plenty of money. We don't have anyone to re-sign.
0: Right?
1: I mean, we
0: might be legitimately considering playing with one.
1: At this point,
0: we sign you.
1: At this point, yeah, we may as well.
2: I will say when I was thinking the number 34, I thought Shaq at first.
1: Yeah.
2: But then I thought, oh well, wait. Shaq,
1: well, then he went to
2: Shaq
1: 32
2: was 32 and 33. He was 32, 33, and 34.
1: Yeah.
2: Throughout his career.
1: When did he do 34? Was that
2: 34? Was with.
1: Miami?
2: Did
1: he do it with the Lakers?
2: So,
1: I can't remember.
2: Was he 36 in Boston? I think he
1: yes.
2: was 36
0: oh,
2: in Boston.
0: About
1: yeah, in Boston it was
0: I
1: weird.
0: I totally forgot about
1: Cleveland
0: that.
1: Too was a weird.
2: Yes. Yes.
1: Number.
2: Maybe he wasn't 34. I might be off on
1: maybe
2: that.
1: Maybe the Sun. No, I remember him wearing a 34.
2: The Suns potentially?
1: Was it the Lakers 34?
2: He was 32 at the Lakers.
1: Cuz I know Magic 32.
2: Right?
1: I want
2: Yeah, he was. No, he was 34
0: yeah.
2: with the Lakers.
0: 32, 34,
2: he?
0: 32.
2: He was 34
0: yeah.
2: with the
0: he was
2: 34
0: Lakers.
2: Yeah,
0: with the
2: 32.
0: Lakers and 32.
1: I thought he couldn't be 32 because wasn't that Magic's number?
0: Let's
1: or did
0: see.
1: Magic
0: wore
1: give him the...
0: 32
1: him the,
0: with the Magic okay. from 93
2: yep.
0: to 96.
2: Yep.
1: Yeah.
0: 97 to 04, 34.
2: Yes, that's what I thought.
0: With the Lakers.
2: Gosh.
0: Back
2: yes.
0: to 32 with the Heat.
1: Yes.
0: Switching to...
2: I knew it.
0: Back, yeah, stayed 32. Then... Come on, baby. It's refreshing.
2: That's 32 with the Lakers.
1: Was he double zero at one of the...
2: He was not.
1: I thought he was a 90 or something weird.
0: Oh,
1: at
0: my
1: end.
0: Gosh. This thing is like totally refreshing.
2: Yeah, it's a little slow.
0: Here we go.
2: It's like this is when we play the game of great jersey numbers by old players.
1: Oh, yeah. What's old in Polonese?
2: So he was 32, 33, 34, and 36.
0: And 36,
2: so
0: yeah, with the Celtics.
2: For whatever reason, in my brain, I got the facts of Shaquille O'Neal's jersey
1: Shaq's.
2: Numbers.
1: Well, we got that.
0: Yeah.
2: Got that
0: yeah.
2: going for me, which
0: oh,
2: is
1: yeah,
2: nice.
1: You do.
0: Would I like to wait or exit the page?
2: Oh, wait. You might want to leave.
1: Yeah, you want to exit.
0: Oh, here we go. Here we go. Now we're back. Well, no, we're not.
1: No, you're not.
2: He was with the Lakers. Oh,
0: Phoenix
2: that's the Suns. He was 32.
0: Yeah.
2: PJ was right.
1: Okay.
2: And then he was 33 with the Heat.
1: Yeah, I want to say there was a 90.
2: Cavs. No, with the Cavs. That's right.
1: Yes.
0: And then in
2: 36.
0: Those are the only ones registered to him.
1: For the 3 months in Boston.
0: Yeah. 2011 year in Boston.
1: Yeah. That was, I think the only thing I remember he did there when he was in Boston was he conducted like the Boston Orchestra.
0: That's right.
1: Night.
0: He did the Pops or something, didn't he?
1: Yeah, I think that was like the only thing that was the highlight of that year is him doing the Boston Pops.
3: And he drove around in a very small car.
1: Yes. All right, well, we made it. I guess apparently we were supposed to be called the Bowl Show. That was a suggestion.
0: Okay.
1: So... We made it.
2: You guys did well. I can tell by the text line the listeners loved you. So good All work, right. good Nick, work, gentlemen.
1: Up next, Nick is going to help me with my WAPL shifts.
0: Yeah, he'll be over there.
1: He's going
0: Guns N' Roses Ultimate Album GNR. Side coming up next.
1: We live in 1989 in Waukesha. Okay, that's bullpen show for today. Have a great weekend.
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29: It's the Friday news that sent shockwaves across the NBA as LeBron James announces he will be signing to play with the Philadelphia 76ers for the 2026-2027 NBA season. The terms of the deal are 2 years, $8 million with a player option. In a statement posted to X, LeBron said he had thought he played his last game this past season, but says he still loves the game, has more to give. He thanks LA, Miami, and Northeast Ohio, and says this is his last decision. Jaylen Brown, his new teammate, wrote on X, hashtag throw the ball up, and Pennsylvania Governor Josh Shapiro has already proclaimed July 24th to be LeBron James Day. The NFL announced Super Bowl 62 will take place in Atlanta on February 13th, 2028, and a highly anticipated Duke-Michigan basketball game set for December 21st at Madison Square Garden has been scrapped due to a problem with broadcast rights.
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4: For the Bay Area and Steph and the Golden State Warriors,
2: right.
4: If he's able to do that, I don't think, like, you can't even ask for a better legacy than that.
2: Yes.
4: He's the Oprah Winfrey of sports. You get a championship, you get a championship, you get a championship. And so if you compare that to the possibility of doing it again in Miami, I was thinking that something familiar was good for him. And I think at this point in his career, with 1 or 2 years left, familiarity might not be that interesting for him. It might just be, hey, I want 1 or 2 things that are new to me, that are exciting to me. And when you throw on top of that, that he is not that responsible for what's going, not going to have to be that responsible for what happens in Philadelphia. Philadelphia would have been a championship contender without him.
2: Mm-hmm.
4: But now with him, you're looking at him and like VJ Edgecombe as luxuries.
2: Yes.
4: For a team that already has 3 players in it, Tyrese Maxey, Jaylen Brown, and Joel Embiid, who have either won an MVP or discussed in the MVP conversation at some point over the last 2 seasons. And so you put all that together, and of course Philadelphia makes sense, right? I think where people were going with it, myself included, where, hey, Joel Embiid, you're really going to trust his health, and that's what's going to be your last place. But when you look at the bigger picture, okay, Joel Embiid might not have to be healthy, and this team could still just absolutely power through the regular season. And if you have any sort of, let's say, a month with him, 2 months with him, and then you go into the playoffs, could be an absolute nightmare to match up with. And so I think the only familiarity that LeBron James was going for was the Eastern Conference. Everything else, it's okay if it's new, because Miami was new. And look, I won 2 championships with them.
5: A lot of people today are doing biggest winners, biggest losers of the LeBron James signing. Losers, Miami Heat fans. Losers, Steph Curry. I don't think there's a bigger winner today than Stu Gotts.
2: Thank you.
5: Because Stu Gotts
2: nailed it.
5: Since the Sixers have been mentioned, Stu Gotts said he's going to the Sixers. People try to move him off it with the YouTube link, with this, with that.
2: Mm-mm.
5: Stu Gotts stayed 10 toes down and said, he's going to the Sixers.
2: Yes, I'm the biggest winner today, and the biggest loser is Brad Stevens.
5: No, don't get me started on Brad Stevens.
4: That's a whole nother topic. But Ricardo,
2: Brad Stevens is more popular today in Philadelphia than he is in Boston. I mean, how about that?
4: It's funny that you say that, because, Ricardo, do you have the clip of me saying the exact opposite when it comes to the Philadelphia 76ers? Because if Stu Gotts is the biggest winner, the guy that can reach his fingertips right here is probably the biggest loser. Do you have that, Ricardo?
2: Do you agree, though, of the teams that LeBron reportedly is considering, the team that gives him the best chance, if we're just doing it by winning NBA titles, what team gives me the best chance? Is it unfair to say it's Philadelphia?
4: To me, it is, because what you're doing with Philadelphia is, one, you're projecting a team to win 2 more rounds than they've ever won with Joel Embiid there.
2: Yes.
4: You're projecting Joel Embiid to survive 100 games or, you know, through the playoffs, which we haven't seen him do healthy except maybe 2019.
2: Right.
4: And you're projecting a team that has 2 huge new parts to it in Jaylen Brown and LeBron James, with a second-year star in VJ Edgecombe, with another high-usage guy in Maxey, along with Joel Embiid, and you're expecting Nick Nurse to figure all that out in 1 year.
2: Right.
4: And that rarely happens when you have that mix of new players and sort of a new approach. And again, that is all with the assumption you're getting a healthy Joel Embiid, when in reality, you'll probably be playing about 40% of your regular season games without him.
2: Right. Well, let's not forget they have Dean Wade as well.
5: Dean Wade might have pushed the Sixers over the finish line.
2: I was being serious. You guys thought it was a joke. It's some basketball expert Izzy is, huh? How about that?
5: Stu, I want to get to the Brad Stevens point that you made.
2: Yeah.
5: Because the Sixers.
4: It sounded like it made so much sense while I was saying it.
2: No, it did make sense. And you're great. But what I would like more not Ricardo
5: to do.
2: That's
5: why he always wins. He always wins.
2: To me, it is. Can we have that same piece of sound with me setting it up and just hearing Izzy say, to me, it is? That's where it needs to cut off. You were saying, Taylor. I'm sorry, Brad Stevens.
5: So when the Sixers season ends against the Knicks, when they get swept in the playoffs, Since then, the Sixers have swapped Kelly Oubre and Paul George for LeBron James and Jaylen Brown, wow. Which doesn't even make sense if you would have told somebody that at the time.
6: Yes.
5: Where Brad Stevens' fault in all this, he basically traded the 76ers, Jaylen Brown and LeBron James for Paul George.
6: Yes.
5: All because he didn't want to part with Hugo Gonzalez.
6: Like we had, forgot about him.
5: We had expectations for Hugo Gonzalez.
6: Yes.
5: Before this.
6: Yes.
5: Now that one of the casualties in all this is LeBron James going to the Philadelphia 76ers and making the Sixers probably co-favorites with the Knicks to make it to the NBA Finals. Hugo Gonzalez, before you had to be Bob Cousy, now you got to be 10 times the player Bob Cousy is to make all this worth it.
6: The other big winner is Bob Myers today. I mean,
7: let's stay with Boston here for a second.
6: Please, yes.
7: That has to be, this has to be one of the biggest, I would say, slip-ups in front office history,
6: it's
7: right?
6: It's crazy what Brad Stevens did. It really is.
7: How do you not convince Giannis that Boston is the best spot for you when you have everything that's in front of you, right? Everything from the last several years, you have the championship, all you have to do is tell Giannis, hey, as long as you're better than Jaylen Brown in your mind, we're going to win a championship. And they mess that up.
6: By the way, it might get him LeBron.
7: And then they trade him within the division, which at the time, a lot of people said, oh, that's old school thinking. What does it matter? What is a division anyway? Who cares how many times you see these? No, that stuff matters because if you're just automatically letting a team leapfrog you in the standings, it's a bad idea.
6: Yes.
7: And then on top of all that, they get LeBron James in this situation, and Boston just has to be absolutely kicking itself because it's most likely a financial decision why they traded Jaylen Brown. So if it's going to be a financial decision, at least make it a smart basketball decision, which they absolutely did not.
6: Were you surprised that LeBron agreed to a 2-year deal with a player option for a third?
7: No, because this is my other point on this whole thing. If anybody wants, can you bet on a team to not win a championship? Because I'm going to put money down on Philadelphia not to win a championship.
6: On Philly not to win a championship.
7: Not to win a championship.
6: Sounds like a Heat fan. Yeah.
7: Because of all the other things that I said in terms, no, I would have the Knicks ahead of the Heat. Of all the other things that I said in terms of how often it really works out when you bring this level of talent together, on a 1-year situation, like not even the big three of the Miami Heat won that championship.
6: Right.
7: And so there are teams that are more together. And frankly, look, I'm not afraid defensively of a team with Joel Embiid a little bit slower, with LeBron James 41 years old, and with, you know, a couple of young, smallish guys on the perimeter. That to me feels like it needs a year to figure out, especially, and you can check this box too, if Joel Embiid misses a bunch of regular season games.
5: Yeah, Izzy, this lineup still feels like a video game lineup of, we don't have to work on the chemistry, just get the best five you could get, turn off injuries. Where I'm having a problem right now, you look at Dean Oliver on Twitter, he put everybody's usage rate from last year. LeBron was at 27%, Tyrese Maxey was at 29%, Edgecombe 19%, Jaylen Brown 35%, Joel Embiid at 32%.
7: Mm-hmm.
5: That equals 142%.
7: There's too many percents.
5: So the percents have to be cut down a lot. I have a conspiracy what I think is happening here.
6: Oh, I love this.
7: Mm.
5: In this era of athletes being online, you can make the argument that no athlete has been more online than Joel Embiid.
7: Mm-hmm.
5: He hasn't tweeted anything. Mm. He hasn't posted anything. Jaylen Brown has since tweeted, throw the ball up. There's a video of Tyrese Maxey that Tyrese Maxey posted of him going crazy. We're getting radio silence so far from Joel Embiid.
6: Yeah.
5: And now I'm starting to wonder, maybe Joel Embiid's not in these plans.
6: Hmm.
7: I mean, to be honest, I was, you know, scouring the internet and I saw a bunch of old Joel Embiid tweets. And so I wasn't sure, you know, if there was something new or if they were just sort of if he was just retweeting his old stuff just to be funny. But to hear this, I mean, that was an actual conversation that I remember other people having before this. It's, hey, would the Sixers move on from Joel Embiid? Is that what LeBron James is waiting for? That to me sounds insane. It sounds crazier than him wanting or waiting for Kyrie Irving or Anthony Davis to say, hey, let me move off from this MVP talent, when what you're doing with Joel Embiid in this scenario is not requiring that much of him. It's like, hey, buddy, get healthy. Be as, you know, as prepared as you are for 50% of the season. We'll be good. We will figure the difficult part out, mm-hmm. and then you can come join us and we'll figure that out. That seems a lot more reasonable than, hey, go get a fair trade for Joel Embiid right now.
6: If Brad Stevens wants to further embarrass himself, he should call Bob Myers and see what he has to give up to get Joel Embiid.
29: They got Mitchell Robinson, though. No,
6: that's right. They have Mitchell Robinson. They don't need him.
7: Yeah. If you were to, if I were to tell you right now,
6: yeah.
7: hey, the Sixers are going to trade Joel Embiid for Anthony Davis, you would think they're crazy.
6: Yes.
7: You'd think they're absolutely insane because even Anthony Davis is more injury prone than Joel Embiid. So I just don't see that. I feel like Joel Embiid is probably out somewhere working out and preparing for playing alongside a very demanding teammate in LeBron James.
29: At what point do you get worried that Joel Embiid still hasn't commented, though?
6: Mm-hmm.
7: Tomorrow?
6: I can tell you what Joel Embiid is not doing, and I respect your opinion a lot. You know that, but he's not working out. Okay,
7: that's what I'm saying. That's exactly what I'm saying.
6: We'll take a quick timeout. 877-99 on Fox. That is 877-99 on Fox. 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
5: That's the unfortunate thing, right? Like they always say, never meet your heroes. And I'm not saying Giannis isn't a good person, but Giannis comes off as like this sparkling personality who's great with fans. I mean, he doesn't come off as chauvinistic. He doesn't come off as arrogant in any way. He's who you picture a superstar to be. But then when you start hearing some things behind the scenes that he had a little too much control and he didn't know exactly how to steer the... He had too much say and he didn't know how to use that say to steer the Bucks in the right direction. Mm-hmm. And this became kind of a head case inside, internally. We can sit here on the outside and say that's all Doc Rivers for setting the culture, which we've said multiple times. But it also falls on your superstar franchise guy, Giannis Antetokounmpo, inside. Mm-hmm. And some of that narrative is starting to change on him.
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14: 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I'm Pat Boyle. 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
1: Yes.
0: And now you're looking at it and like, I think Miami was used in this situation.
1: Maybe the social media guy was in on this. Hey, well, if I put this YouTube link out, it's gonna bring Philadelphia even greater value just by me doing this, and I am gonna pound the Sixers.
0: And I could quit my job, and that's why the link has the job posting has been up.
1: But I think Izzy's larger point is some of this stuff could be dangerous moving forward.
2: It does. It feels that way, and it's just like from now on, and this is what I was saying to myself every time I saw those odds and those, you know, colored sort of graphs, and it's just like, hey, I was not paying attention to any of that in my head in terms of predicting what LeBron James would do. I was just using common sense. And, you know, apparently a lot of people got to that point, and that's why the Miami Heat seemed to be the favorites. But now you look back and say, hey, if we were all allowed to actually use common sense, we probably would have said, of course he's going to go to Philadelphia.
1: If they win back-to-back titles and he gets the six, it will be in his 25th season. Like, that resume is going to be tough to beat.
2: I don't even think he needs two. I think he needs one, a fourth city. Like, yes. Nobody else has brought four championships.
0: Hold on a second. I need a 20-second timeout here.
2: I have a good 20-second timeout.
0: How has the conversation already gone to what happens if LeBron wins back-to-back titles?
1: I mean, he signed a 2-year deal, which I was not expecting, with a 1-year option to continue.
2: Taylor, when it comes to LeBron and the Philadelphia 76ers, right now, there is no greater authority than Stugatz.
1: Thank you.
2: Okay?
1: Yes.
2: So whatever he says,
1: recognize who you're talking to.
2: Whatever he says in regard to the 76ers' future, I would listen to him.
1: Well, thank you, Izzy. 877-99 on Fox, 877-99 on Fox. Mike Golic Jr., Adnan Verk going to join us in hour number two. We'll take a quick timeout, come back, and hopefully take your phone calls.
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10: Well, after day off, Brewers going to be back in action this afternoon as the Rockies come to American Family Field. Milwaukee is 5-1 since the All-Star break, a break that they entered after getting swept by Pittsburgh. Closer Trevor Megill said that wasn't such a bad thing as it refocused the team.
11: Good, man. I mean, that's kind of what I mentioned in the interview a couple days ago is, you know, sour taste in our mouth going to the break. And I'm sure people, you know, took that a little personally and looked to strive to be better. We've seen that in the last six games. So Brew Crew's doing all right.
10: Milwaukee going to send Shane Drouin to the mound. He's 5-3 with a 3.20 ERA. He's gone at least six innings in his last two starts and gave up three runs in each. The Rockies counter with Tomoyuki Sugano. He's 9-4 with a 4.76 ERA. Allowed three runs over six innings in his last outing. Brewers come into the game with the second-best record in baseball and a seven-game lead on the Cubs in the NL Central. The series, the first of three against teams struggling right now, as they're going to follow this with a trip to San Francisco and then to L.A. to face the Angels. First pitch is set for 3:10, the early time, due to the organization playing an alumni game afterwards.
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10: Well, the Packers going to be on the field for training camp in less than a week. Their young guys scheduled to arrive on Monday. Veterans will be there Tuesday. Then the first practice coming up on Wednesday morning. It's the first of 13 open to the public. With this Wisconsin Sports Zone Network update, I'm Zach Heilprin.

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0: Time on the hill. Our thanks to Mike Gola Jr. and Adnan Burke for joining us today. Let's wrap up the week the way we always do by going over the polls. At Stigot 790 at X. The poll results is what I was trying to say. Thank you, Izzy.
1: I really don't know how we end the week normally. I feel like the last couple of weeks we've ended it with questioning where LeBron's going, but we don't have to worry about that anymore.
0: No, football season has begun. The summer has begun. Congratulations, everyone. Happy summer. Go ahead, Taylor.
2: Izzy, great point, because we have a couple of weeks to update the polls on. Big one for me here. Could you land a plane in an emergency situation if they walked you through it?
0: Mm-hmm. Taylor thinks he could. Yep.
2: And 61% of the audience also thinks they could.
0: Wow. Yeah, there's no way. 61% of the audience is delusional. I mean, seriously.
1: It's a big week, a big couple of weeks for Taylor, sort of guessing what he can do, because he also said he could play in the NBA in the 50s and 60s. Yes. So I think we're going to get to that eventually.
2: Big one here for Mad Dog. Mm-hmm. Was Dwight D. Eisenhower, without question, a top 10 president of all time?
0: He ranked the presidents the way you would rank top 10 NBA players of all time. He was on with us today on Stugatz and Company, the show before the show. Check it out on the podcast. I'm thinking that he is a top 10 president of all time. Yeah.
2: 68% of the audience agreed.
0: Yeah, good job. Yeah. Mm-hmm.
1: What are we really
0: underrated?
2: Mm-hmm. Who is bigger today? Bruce Buffer? Michael Buffer.
0: This is a big one.
1: Huge one.
0: Yes. Yes, this is a big one.
2: Any guesses?
1: I got Michael for sure.
0: I have Michael.
3: I got Bruce.
0: I have Michael.
1: Yeah. Wait. I think I just mixed them up. I got Bruce.
0: Michael's the original. Bruce is his son.
2: I got Bruce. They're brothers.
0: Oh, they're brothers. Wow. I'm sorry. His son. I don't know. Long week. LeBron. Summer. Football.
1: I knew. I at least knew they were brothers.
0: But Michael was the original, right?
2: Yeah, they're half brothers that didn't know they were half brothers until Bruce Buffer was like, I kind of sound like this guy.
1: Mm. I'm taking Bruce for sure.
0: I'm taking Michael Buffer.
2: 60% of the audience said Bruce Buffer.
0: Yeah. Wow.
3: Nice.
0: Jesus, the same 60 that can land the plane. Go ahead.
1: It is the time.
2: This is a huge one. Has Will Ferrell run out of jokes?
0: Mm-hmm. I was not aware of that Will Ferrell was under attack the way he's been under attack, not just by us, by everyone.
1: This one's got to be 90%+.
0: Really?
1: Yeah.
0: That he has run out of jokes?
1: Yeah. I was about to say 100%, but 90%+. Yeah.
0: All right. Go ahead, Taylor.
2: 76% of the audience said yes, he's run out of jokes.
0: You're disappointed, huh?
1: Yeah. Some people have no sense of humor. Mm-hmm. They don't know what funny is. They just laugh because they think they're supposed to.
2: Feels like Kevin Hart's the next one that people are going to do this drastic turn on.
1: Yeah, Ben Stiller, maybe.
0: Might be there already. Well, Stiller lost me when he went to the Met Gala. Enough of him.
2: Did you laugh when MLS said, we've got it from here when the World Cup ended?
1: I still laugh every time.
0: And then following it up with a goalie whiffing in Inter-Miami game. What are the results here?
2: 93% of the audience said yes. They got a great chuckle out of that.
0: Oh, man.
2: Another one from the World Cup. Should Lamine Yamal have received a torch from Messi instead of a medal?
0: Yep.
2: Nice passing of the torch.
0: A literal passing of the torch, yes.
2: 72% of the audience said yes.
0: All right.
2: Big one here for Stu Gotts.
0: I'm glad that's over. Anyway, go ahead.
2: And big one here for Christopher Nolan and The Odyssey.
0: Mm-hmm.
2: If you have to tell people to watch your movies on a specific screen, hey, guess what? You're not that good at making movies.
0: Yep. True.
1: What a poll question.
0: Yep. I mean, make it for all screens, for everyone. Why do I have to go? Why do I have to go out of my way to see your movie?
1: Huh? Listen, I told you, if they make it a screen for poor people and a screen for rich people, I don't like that movie. I don't like it.
2: 57% of the audience said yes.
0: Yep. All right.
2: Does the NFL need a third place game the day before the Super Bowl?
0: If there's a top five draft pick in the balance, they do. That's for sure. Like, Golic didn't like the idea when we first presented it to him.
1: Uh-huh.
0: And then we added the wrinkle of a top five draft pick to the winner, and then he loved the idea.
1: I just don't think that's going to make the players play any harder. Like, not only do you have... Anyway.
0: Mike, you're right. Because they don't want a top five pick.
1: I've been over this.
0: Results?
2: 55% of the audience said no.
0: Wow. Yeah.
2: They don't want football.
1: Don't need it.
0: Right. We'll make a traction there, though. Last one here.
2: Last one. Does a Miami Marlins group chat sound like hell?
1: The first 100% answer?
0: That has to come back at 100%. I mean, it has to.
2: So Surprisingly, 87% of the audience said yes. The 13% is like Josh Appel and Jeremy Teche and all these people in that group chat.
3: Ricardo.
1: The Marlins have some fans, I guess.
0: Ricardo's not in it. He desperately wants to be in it.
2: Those are the polls.
0: Have a great weekend, everyone.
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15: Tonight will feature some on and off clouds with temperatures in the 60s overnight tonight. And the humidity rises fast. Tomorrow we are back to hot and humid conditions. Temperatures back in the upper 80s. And then heading into Sunday, we have a first alert weather day for the chance of some strong to severe storms late Sunday evening. From the WBAY First Alert Weather Center, I'm meteorologist Nolan Kane.
16: 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I think the Colts hit rock bottom this year. Shane Steichen and Indy are praying that Daniel Jones looks like the QB he was last year before tearing his Achilles in December. That's an awful lot to depend on for your entire season. I don't think the defense is very good, and it's asking a lot out of Alec Pierce now to be a consistent number one wide receiver. Could be the end for Chris Ballard as GM after this season. I think the Colts go under 7.5 wins. I'm Pat Boyle, bet smarter and beat the books. 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
18: LeBron James announced today that he's signing with the Philadelphia 76ers on a two-year
3: $8 million deal. He posted on social media, quote, I thought I was done when the season ended, but I still truly love this game and I have more to give. I believe I can help make the Philadelphia 76ers a championship team, and I'm so excited to energize a new fan base. Unquote. Breaking NFL news, Kansas City Chiefs head coach Andy Reid just told reporters that Patrick Mahomes has been cleared to fully participate in practice at the outset of training camp, adding, we'll just take it day by day and see how he does. NFL on CBS lead analyst and former Dallas Cowboys quarterback Tony Romo was arrested overnight in the Milwaukee area on suspicion of operating a vehicle while under the influence.
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12: Bowman to retire from Cup Series. I'm Susie Armstrong. 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
12: Alex Bowman is retiring from full-time NASCAR Cup Series competition following the 2027 season. After signing a one-year contract extension, Hendrick Motorsports announced Thursday. The 33-year-old from Arizona, who has suffered from a spate of health issues over the last few seasons, including vertigo and a broken back, will remain in the number 48 Chevrolet to conclude his 12th season in the Premier Series. The eight-time Cup winner came to prominence after substituting part-time for the injured Dale Earnhardt Jr. in 2016. In a Hendrick statement, Bowman was quoted as saying, "This feels like the right decision at the right time." I'm Susie Armstrong. This is NASCAR Today on the Motor Racing Network.
25: The pitchers were a little jealous that they didn't get to participate in hitting the baseball last year. So we thought we'd have some fun with bringing back both pitchers and hitters. And it was incredible how many players wanted to come back. We just, hey, we want to do this. And they said, I'm in. And then we started getting calls from other players saying, I hear you're doing this. I'm in. So I think it reflects how well they enjoyed their time here. And it reflects how well they love the fans and the ballpark and the city. Great connections, and I know the fans have a lot of fun seeing these guys.
26: Pleasure to open the show with the dulcet tones. Those sweet, sweet words of Rick Schlesinger of the Brewers talking about, is it the Legends game today? It's not the alumni game that they're playing after the afternoon game. Brewers are playing right now. They have a 3 o'clock game today because, like last year with the alumni home run derby, they're actually going to play a 3-inning game, which... like, I want to see what that's going to look like. It's one thing for old men or older men to swing bats. It's another to pitch. That seems like a more strenuous activity. Probably going to take it pretty easy. I don't think anybody's going to try to blow out an elbow. I had my alumni high school basketball tournament back in April. I watched a guy blow out his Achilles. No one wants to do that. Real dumb way to injure yourself and need surgery and to make a whole thing. So hopefully nobody gets hurt. I saw Travis Shaw tweeting about that last night. The only goal for today is to not blow anything out. So Brewers playing right now. They're down 3-1 to the Rockies because, well, Alec Thomas just turns into Barry Bonds against the Brewers. I was actually looking up his splits. I was bored before the show. I'm like, what is this a-hole hitting against the Brewers? Shocked to learn it's only .267 career against the Brewers. I would have bet it was twice that. So the Brewers are down 3-1 to the Rockies. The Brewers, not to be a wet blanket here, that's not my intention. I'm just sharing the facts. Do not fare well in these types of situations. They lost to the Marlins, I believe, was it the Marlins before the home run, the alumni home run derby last year? And I can't remember who they lost to, Trevor McGill blowing the save on the day of the Bob Uecker tribute as well. So in recent memory, they're 0-2 in these special Friday games. Hopefully they can, course correct today. We'll see. They're already down 3-1. Churio has a single this inning. Okay. I want to start with some Brewers talk. It's the Wisco Sports Show, by the way. Fin's up. It's Friday. Thank you for being here. Free phones the whole way. Call me on whatever you want. Next week, it'll be time to lock in. Next week will be Big Ten Media Days. Packers will be in training camp. We'll have a week remaining to the Major League Baseball trade deadline. So the grab ass, the chit chat, the fun, that stops today. So one more free phones Friday. We'll go out in style today. Give me a call if you'd like. 608-321-1670. I do have, because I was in for Bill earlier today, I have a couple awesome spots I did. I was recruiting this morning. J.R. Radcliffe joined me for 10 minutes to talk about the Brewers and the deadline. Aaron Nagler joined me for 10 minutes to talk about the Packers going into training camp. So I have those in my pocket. If we got a lot of phone calls going and the show's humming, I don't have to play those. Those are available on Bill's podcast feed on the Wisco Sports Zone app, which I know you use to listen to the show and watch the live stream. So if we don't get there, those interviews will still be, those will be available for your consumption. Kate and I also did a power ranking of the three most important Packers on each side of the ball going into this season, excluding Jordan Love and Micah Parsons. I have that audio ready to go as well. But if the show is flying and there's calls coming and we're having juicy conversation, then again, we don't have to play those. But if there's a lull, I'll work in some of that because they're really good conversations with really good guests. But I want to start with a couple of words on the Brewers. If you were to ask me now, as the second half has started, they're two series in, but let's just talk about the second half, kind of big picture here. Grant, who are the most important Brewers going into the second half? I know Kate and I talked about the Packers going into the season earlier today. Who are the most important Brewers? I would say, as we've discussed, I think Jackson Churio and William Contreras going to go a long way in telling the story in the second half of whether they can keep up this pace and win the division. I think the Cubs are a very real team. I think their pitching injuries, both in the rotation and the bullpen, limit their ceiling, but I still think that team has a very high floor, and that's an offense that can get hot, and there's a lot of juice at Wrigley, and that's a real team. So I don't think the division is just a foregone conclusion. Also, I'm a nervous Brewers fan, and I'm just always afraid that my team is going to collapse, because that happens in baseball, right? Teams collapse in the second half. So I don't know what the odds are. I still think the Cubs are a live team, and I still think there's a lot to be said in the NL Central this season, and I think Churio and Contreras are going to go a long way in deciding that, as we've discussed. I think Mizrowski and Harrison, are those two guys healthy and able to pitch through the finish line at the end of the year and pitch at a high level? If so, it's going to go a long way in telling the story of the second half of the season. If not, the Brewers are going to have to adjust and find some other ways to win baseball games, because for long stretches in the first half of the season, win every Miz start, win every Harrison start, you figure out the other three spots in the rotation, you win as many of those as you can, your bullpen gets rested on Mizrowski and Harrison starts, so you're better prepared for the others. We just win Miz, win Harrison, win those two starts every time through the rotation, and we figure out the others, and you're going to win a lot of series, you're going to win a lot of games, right? If Miz and Harrison are not able to pitch at the pace and with the effectiveness that they pitched in the first half, the second half, they're going to have to find some different ways to win ballgames. If you were to ask me who are the most important Brewers in the second half, I'd say Churio, Contreras, Mizrowski, Harrison. I don't think Christian Yelich right now, who has a home run today, by the way, he led off with a home run in the first inning. I don't think Christian Yelich is one of their three best hitters. I think Turang, Churio, and Contreras are pretty comfortably 1, 2, 3 in whatever order you want. And you could argue Vaughn. You could argue Mitchell in the last 2 months. I think Garrett Mitchell has certainly been a better, more potent piece of the offense than Christian Yelich. So I don't know where Christian Yelich fits if you were to line up all of the hitters and you know, which hitters are you expecting the most from and which hitters are hitting at the highest level. I don't think Christian Yelich is near the top, but I think Yelich's role in this offense and his effectiveness in the second half is a huge story, especially as we approach the deadline here. Because Yelich is the DH. And the way I see it, if the Brewers want to do things a little differently this year and have a little bit of an adjustment in strategy and a little tweak to the way they do business, let's say the Brewers do want to make an addition. Let's say Matt Arnold looks around and talks with his left hand, his right hand, all of his people in that front office, and they decide, you know what? We have so much talent in the minor league system. And this team is so good. And we've been so close. we can be a little bit more aggressive this year. And that, by the way, has been reported in you know, in certain ways, take it seriously or expect it to mean something or not, but it has been reported. Adam McAlvey, MLB.com, was on the Brewers broadcast the other day saying they're making calls, they're looking, you know, so maybe, I don't know, but let's say the Brewers feel as though we want to add a big bat or we want to add a big arm, someone who's going to start every time through the rotation or someone who's going to play every day, a bat that actually changes the complexion of the team, a seismic move in the lineup. If the Brewers decide they want to do that, I think the easiest place to do that is in the DH spot. You're not taking Churio out of the field. I don't think you're full-time replacing Garrett Mitchell the way he's been playing. And I don't know about Lara and Frelick. Murph said today he expects Sal back. Not sure when, but he fully expects him back. So if you're adding an outfielder, unless you really want to like kind of seismically change what you're doing now and effectively bench Sal Frelick and or Luis Lara, you don't really have a great place to put a big bat in the outfield. And I would argue in the infield, you're not supplanting Terang, not supplanting Pratt, at least not right now. I don't think you want to supplant Joey Ortiz if he hits even, you know, a third or two thirds as well as he's hitting right now. Plus they value his defense, obviously. So it's not like there's a super easy spot to go and get an everyday big stick and plop him at third or plop him at short or plop him at second. If the Brewers want to go out and get a significant piece that's going to play every day and really, really, really transform or uplift their offense, I think the easiest spot in which to do that is at DH. But that's where Christian Yelich is. And it's tricky. Jack Stern writing at Brewer Fanatic today. I read a little bit of this on Bill's show earlier today, but it's just really good. Jack Stern with some statistics on Yelich and the way that he's trending. After a rough first half, Yelich's production and role will be a major storyline down the stretch. If the season ended today, his 99 weighted runs created plus would be the lowest of his career. And for the first time, he's been a statistically below average hitter. Lackluster results in a sample of around 300 plate appearances aren't new for Yelich. His overall solid production has experienced more ebbs and flows in recent years. Just last year, Yelich got off to a slow start before doing his best work in the second half. But when things went poorly in the past, Yelich was still hitting the ball hard and usually getting a bit unlucky. That hasn't been the case this year. His 299 xWOBA is lower than his 316 xWOBA and is a career low. So his expected weighted on base or weighted outs above, whatever, his expected thing is about the same as his normal thing, or actually he's make the argument he's actually getting a little lucky. His hard hit rate and exit velocity are also personal worsts. Yelich has never really been a contact hitter, but his whiff rate has jumped to 30%, his worst mark outside of this shortened 2020 season. In a rolling chart of Yelich's xWOBA 200 plate appearances, that blip in 2026 is the red average line jumps out. It's still just a blip, but it's a first-time blip. In other words, Yelich has never had a stretch this prolonged in which his quality of contact, not just his results, have been this poor. Yelich is moving more rigidly. His average sprint speed is down 28 feet per second to 27.3. He hasn't looked flexible enough to reach low pitches with his swing path, making it even harder for him to contact back foot breaking balls. The league whiff rate on those pitches is 40%. Yelich is 63. It's really bad. Being stiffer has also limited his skill set and made him less value in a few smaller ways. Another pair of unwelcome firsts, he is now below average speed and has taken fewer extra bases on balls in play than the average runner, according to StatCast. So Jack Stern is basically saying he's hitting the ball not as hard. He's not getting unlucky. He's striking out more. He's not walking as much. That number's not as bad, but it is still lower. He's not as fast of a base runner. He's not getting extra bases. He's not stealing bases. And he's not beating out infield hits at the same clip that he has in the past. In fact, he's below league average in a lot of these marks. And to Jack's point, even in previous seasons when Yelich hasn't been as good, he's never been worse than league average. And this year he is, or at least at his lowest point. Now, Jack also writes that Yelich might be able to adjust. He dealt with an injury in a duct earlier this year that might play into that. He's 34, which might just be that he's just old. Like, that's what's going on. He's just old. And he's got to learn how to deal with that, but that can be difficult to do in season. Whether or not Yelich adjusts and whether or not he'll be able to pull himself out of it, good start, I would say, coming out of the break, two hits in the finale against the Mets on Wednesday and a home run to start the game today. I don't know if he's had another at-bat yet. I haven't checked. Two at-bats, one hit, one RBI. I don't know what he did. Did he pop out? Suppose I could check here. Yeah, flies out sharply to left fielder. So he's got an out and a home run today. He's shown a little promise here in the second half. But if he doesn't bounce back, they're in a really tough spot. This is more from Jack Stern. The Brewers are already quietly platooning Yelich. He started just two of their last eight games against a lefty, but it's too early to relegate him to a part-time player. Not only has he earned a long leash, but Frelick will be sidelined for an undetermined stretch, and Andrew Vaughn's 98 weighted runs created plus against right-handers isn't much better than Yelich's. If Frelick returns and Yelich doesn't improve, it will be easy to say the Brewers should reduce Yelich's role. But it's not that simple. Yelich is their highest paid player, their longest tenured hitter, and a respected clubhouse figure who leads more with his conduct on the field than with his words. To demote him in the lineup, or even worse, to the bench, is an open acknowledgement that something is wrong and that it's not immediately fixable. The implications could bleed off the field. To avoid that dilemma, Yelich must start producing, and that's why any signs of life, like those glimpses since the All-Star break, are encouraging. And this story came out before today. Yelich hit that solo home run. So I say all that to say this. Yelich getting it going is very important for this Brewers team. And it's not like they have another month or month and a half to consider maybe making a move for a bat to replace him as DH. Not that you want to, for the reasons Jack wrote there, because he is a leader and he's your highest paid player. And there's a lot of reasons you wouldn't want to bench Christian Yelich full time or almost full time. It's not like you can use him as a pinch runner or a defensive replacement. He doesn't really profile that way anymore. He doesn't have the same speed. He runs the bases smoothly. He's just not as fast. So the trade deadline's a week from Monday. The tricky thing is, if we get into mid-August, late August, and Yelich really looks cooked, at least in the context of this season, he could always adjust in the offseason to, you know, being a little bit more rigid or being a little bit more slow. That's fine, but that doesn't help you this year. By that time, it'll be too late. The trade deadline will have come and gone, even if the Brewers wanted to make a move. And I would bet against it just because the Brewers historically haven't been a team that makes big moves. And Matt Arnold and the Brewers have basically told you time and time and time again, loudly and specifically, we are not a team that's going to go all in. Now, I think they could go for a bat or an arm this year without needing to go all in. They have so many prospects in their system. You could get a rental, or you could even, you know, relatively break the bank if you wanted to give up two top 100 prospects for a pitcher with some term or a bat with some term. I don't consider that mortgaging the future or breaking the bank or going all in or pushing your chips to the middle of the table. I consider that dealing from a position of major strength because they have so many high-level prospects, not just in their top 10, but all over their top 100. But it would take a little bit of it would take some stones from Murphy and the Brewers to handle Yelich that way. And it would take a departure from the strategy they've adhered to now for a couple of years. So we'll take our first break here. We'll come back, talk Brewers. Or whatever else you want. It's a Free Phones Friday, so everything's on the table. 608-321-1670. Right to you when we come back.
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6: Hey, Grant, leading off. Clemhead Mike, how you doing?
5: Excellent. For the second time today, Clemhead, how you been?
6: Good, good. I just want to talk about something you brought up. You invented this term a while back, maybe it was late last year, warning track power. Mm-hmm. I tell you, last few series, Brewers have had a lot of long fly balls. They're not hitting line drives. They're hitting just short of the warning track over and over again. They've done it a couple times today, and the fans, ooh and ah, they think it's going out. But I think they've gotten a little bit away from small ball. I know they're winning, so I don't want to complain too much. But, man, if some of these guys are just fly ball, fly ball, fly ball. I want them to hit them on the ground because you know what happens when they hit them on the ground? The Brewers are so aggressive on the pace paths and stuff. Good things happen when they hit the ball on the ground, and it just pisses me off when they're fly balls to easy outs and people are, you know, they want the home runs. I don't care about the home runs. When I show the home run leaderboard, I want to see the runners in scoring position batting average leaderboard. That's the one I want to see.
5: The Potawatomi runners in scoring position leaderboard. I'll tell you, they are hitting a lot of fly balls. Except for when they have runners on second and third with less than nobody out, then they're striking out or hitting them on the ground.
6: Yeah,
5: that's been this week.
6: You are correct, sir. Yes. The Brewers are still winning. I don't want to complain a lot, but I think they could be better.
5: Oh,
6: and what the heck's happening with Bowers? He hasn't got a hit in a Coon's age, at least.
5: He just struck out to end that inning. It's funny that you mentioned that. I think Jake Bowers is overthinking a little bit. I think he had a really good eye in the first half. Appreciate it, Clem. Had a nice chat with you twice today. Have a good weekend. I think he's getting a little choosy. He's got rung up looking a couple of times here so far to start the second half. Bowers might be an interesting case in the second half just because he was so damn good in the first. I don't know that this team, by the way, has been that great at playing small ball. You know what I mean? I know that's supposed to be their calling card. I don't think they've been that good at it recently, really since the middle of June. They have moments here and there, but game to game, inning to inning, they've really struggled to get strategic ground balls to the right side, fly balls with runners at third. And they've been winning anyways, because for the most part, they've pitched really, really well. And they've gotten a big swing here and there, you know, mostly from Garrett Mitchell or recently Joey Ortiz, or, you know, a couple swings from Christian Yelich so far this week, too. 608-321-1670, Wisco Sports Show. Who's this?
7: Hey, Grant. Happy Friday. Kind of been a weird chat with you on a Friday.
5: Yeah, I figured I'd hear from you today. Kona is a little odd. Thank you for pointing that out. Fins up, by the way.
7: Yeah, add to. Fins up to you and your, you know, all the great Wisco Sports Show listeners. Wanted to call in because I've heard some rumblings, maybe from up or down the dial. I don't know. I listen on YouTube or the Wisco Sports Zone app, so sure. I'm not too sure how it works that way. But Garrett Mitchell, would you trade Garrett Mitchell? It kind of seems like, you know, you could sell kind of high.
5: Mm.
7: It's about the best stretch we've seen of him. I think personally, I'd be okay with parting with him over some of these touted prospects in our system.
5: It's an interesting question. I just think based on what we've heard from the Brewers, Cone, like I think Pat Murphy would trade Garrett Mitchell. I think he would have earlier this year. But based on what Pat Murphy has said about the way the Brewers feel about him, you know, our front office, they love this guy. They think he can be our best player. I don't think the Brewers want to do that. I don't know if I would. It always depends on the piece that would be coming back. I don't think there's a chance that the Brewers do that because it seems like they still love him, even with his injuries the last couple of years.
7: Yeah, that's kind of what I was thinking. But, you know, if you're talking about getting one of these top guys, a Scooble, a Mason Miller, I would be okay with it, as it would be to see him go. Plus, I think it would help Mark Antanasio save some money in the long run because for medical bills.
5: Anything else, Cohen?
7: No, I got nothing. Hot weekend here in Phoenix, Arizona. We'll be up in the Pacific Northwest next week visiting some customers and doing a little gold mining. So,
5: I like
7: that. Going to get my gold rush hat on and go to work.
5: Excellent. Big Ten Country, Cohen. Have a good weekend. Appreciate it.
7: You as well, Grant. Fins up.
5: Cone roller, fins up. So high on Garrett Mitchell is an interesting proposition. If the Brewers, here's what they could do. If they wanted to make a deal, I wouldn't mind making Garrett Mitchell the third outfielder or a part-time outfielder. You'd have to tell me who they're trading him for. I would be okay with trading anyone at any time, depending on what the haul it, you know, and I would always be willing to trade people. Just depends on the package. I don't think the Brewers will sell high on Mitchell because I think they finally feel like here it is. This is the guy I think the Brewers believe in this guy more than anybody. And I think you can kind of read between those lines or not even read. You can just read the lines of what Pat Murphy has said kind of about the way the Brewers feel about the guy. 608-321-1670. Two more here. Wisco Sports Show. Who's this?
8: Hey, Grant. It's Mickey.
5: Hey, Mickey. It's been a little bit. What's up?
8: Long-time caller, first-time listener.
5: Appreciate that. Well, we would have missed you on Ebo's show this morning. I forgot he was off. I got in here. I was very sad.
8: Hey, every day I listen into people bitching about Grant this, Grant that. That's no true. One even listens to Grant anyway, but there's a whole queue of people complaining about you.
5: That is true.
8: So I accidentally called you, but I might as well complain about Ebo for a bit. How dare he just keep going on vacation?
5: Let's flip the script here. Let's complain about the morning show. I saw there was an unhappy text from, was it an Appleton listener who was upset that Ebo was gone and that there was a replay this morning. If there's a week to take days, you know, we do get vacation days. Radio hosts, it's like any job. Like, this is the week to do it, or last week is the week to do it. It's the All-Star break. Football hasn't started yet. This is the time. So I'll defend Ebo on that, but also I'm okay with the slander of another show on this show.
8: How dare Ebo take some time off? Scott is actually planning homicide on people who broke Ebo's mug. Just because Ebo keeps going on vacation. Jeez, Ebo, get your crap together.
5: He's got three mugs on the shelf out there in the Ben Kenny Memorial Producer Studio, except the one that he actually wants. I would be very annoyed if I was Ebo. That was a custom mug that was made by a family member, and I'm surprised it hasn't been returned to him.
8: I'm with him on that. How dare they steal his crap? Listen to Scott. Yeah, plan homicide. But I accidentally called you because apparently the only people I call are Ebo in the morning and my husband in the evening, and somehow that cycle got messed up and I called you.
5: That's a good rotation, Mickey. Well, I assume you're going to call your husband next, so tell him we all say hi.
8: I will. I'm actually home already, so.
5: Oh, good. Well, I appreciate it, Mickey. Have a good weekend. I'll listen for your call on Ebo's show.
8: No, wait.
5: Yes, I have a
8: Brewers question.
5: Go ahead.
8: Yeah, David Hamilton's back, right?
5: Mm-hmm.
8: So, and Joey Ortiz has been saying he'll do whatever for the team. Would you put Joey Ortiz in the outfield? Question one. Question two, you said you'd trade anybody for anything.
5: Yes.
8: What would you trade Wild Bill, and what do you want in return for that? Is it worth trading Wild Bill?
5: Well,
8: the blood and pulse of the Brewers?
5: Not right now, not in the middle of the season. They're going to trade him this offseason. So, I mean, that's going to happen probably in 5 or 6 months. So that's, I would consider that a foregone conclusion. Yeah. Not right now, though. Not in the middle of the season.
8: I hope he comes back to the Braves. I just want him back with the Braves. But, yeah, would you put Joey Ortiz in the outfield? If David Hamilton can play?
5: I mean, if that helps them in any weird reason, appreciate it, Mickey. I don't know why that would make any sense. They probably already have too many outfielders right now. Joey Ortiz could probably do it though. He's just a damn good third baseman. I would leave him at third. And if you're going to start, well, Joey Ortiz is a better shortstop. So I guess put him at short, David Hamilton at third. I just don't want to mess with the mojo of Joey Ortiz right now. I would really try to avoid putting him in the outfield, but I'm sure he could do it if he needed to. Luis Lara needs to get settled out there. He's, you know, botched a ball or two so far. You know, he's playing out of position. He's normally been a center fielder. He's not playing every day, so whatever. I'll extend him a little grace. Fine. One more here. Wisco Sports Show. Who's this?
9: Hey, Grant, BBT.
5: Hey, BBT. What's going on?
9: Just kind of, you know, I was loving the Badger banter this week. And, you know, that aside, I'm getting kind of pumped for football season. You know, I'm kind of peeking at August. Yeah. Are you ready to lock in, or are you trying to cherish this last week of Brewers-only baseball?
5: There'll be plenty of Brewers to talk about. We're not going to run out of baseball, right, BBT? I was thinking this morning, I'm getting excited for Badger football because I want to see how this thing is going to go. Like, I just need to see. I need to know, and I'm ready to talk about it on the radio with all of you, whether or not this team's actually ready to win some games or whether they're going to suck and whether we need to talk about how they need to blow everyone out of the building. You know what I mean?
9: Yeah, was it the Apollo 13 that blew up in space, or were they the ones that made home to Tom Hanks?
5: Well, they made it home. I think it was the Challenger that blew up. Apollo 13 made it back, right? Apollo 13 made it back, right?
9: Yep, I think that's the theme of Badger football, man. It's either Apollo 13 or the Challenger, and it'll be exciting. But I just want to see if you're going to be ready to be locked in.
5: I'm ready to lock in. I am excited. I love the month of August. I think the month of August is my favorite month of the year because it's everything's just kind of starting, but we still are holding on to a little bit of summer and can do summer things.
9: That's good to hear, man. I know you're kind of a quasi therapist coming up in the fall, but thanks for the time, Grant.
5: Appreciate it. Badger Vibes Tracker. I've enjoyed his Badger commentary this week. Picturegate, the pictures that the UW football account choose to post from their photo shoot. I just don't think you can get belted by Iowa three straight years and continuously lose to Minnesota and post pictures like that. If that makes me old-fashioned, then fine, I'm old-fashioned. You don't have to agree. Zach and Ebo don't agree, but that's because Ebo is a contrarian and Zach just lives to disagree with me. So, no, I don't think you should be able to, no. Toughen up a little bit. You're the bitch of the Big Ten West, and you're posting pictures like that. Get that out of my face. Have some shame. J.R. Radcliffe going to join us next to talk a little bit of Brewers baseball in advance of Major League Baseball's trade deadline a week from Monday. That's coming up.
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7: Well, after a day off, Brewers going to be back in action this afternoon as the Rockies come to American Family Field. Milwaukee is 5-1 since the All-Star break, a break that they entered after getting swept by Pittsburgh. Closer Trevor McGill said that wasn't such a bad thing as it refocused the team.
8: Good, man. I mean, that's kind of what I mentioned in the interview a couple days ago is, sour taste in our mouth going to the break. And I'm sure people, took that a little

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1: Well, the Packers could be on the field for training camp in less than a week. Their young guys scheduled to arrive on Monday. Veterans will be there Tuesday. Then the first practice coming up on Wednesday morning. It's the first of 13 open to the public. With this Wisconsin Sports Zone Network update, I'm Zach Heilprin.
2: And you have a really young nucleus there in Milwaukee. You have a pitching staff that is just otherworldly. And okay, let's, like, obviously, if you make a big splash, you're probably looking at probably a pitcher. And the big name that's standing out to everybody is going to be a guy like Tarik Skubal. Let's say you're going into a postseason game and then you have Jacob Mizorowski, you have Kyle Harrison, assuming both are healthy, and then you have a guy like Tarik Skubal. Like, that's a postseason absolute nightmare.
3: Robert Murray on the Microbrew Podcast, Journal Sentinel. Advocating for the Brewers to do something, to be aggressive. He's far from the only one. And I play that cut because the second voice on that podcast is J.R. Radcliffe. He's joining us now. And J.R., I play that because I think we're hearing that from a lot of people. It's not just Robert Murray, Ken Rosenthal and others. Jeff Passive said the Brewers owe it to themselves. The Brewers need to, you know, finally go for it. If not now, when? And I ask you, I think sports talk is, for the most part, gotten very smart, and sports people have gotten very smart, J.R. I think the way we talk about the Major League Baseball trade deadline is one of the areas we're still old-fashioned. I think we use a lot of cliches, and I don't know. I think this trade deadline and the way that teams add or subtract talent in the middle of the year is a little bit more complicated than we treat it. Do you know what I mean by that?
4: Yeah, possibly. I also think it's very simple. It's, forgive me, I'm unpacking this as I go. Is this a good analogy? When, you know, like that person over there that you're kind of hoping is glancing your way, that might like you, they don't really like you. They're not into you. They're not even looking at you. We think this is going to happen every year. We think, oh, this is the year they're going to make that big splash. And they've tried to tell you over and over and over, it's not going to happen. And it's just human nature to not give up hope, to not like really just believe that maybe something's going to happen, because maybe it did 18 years ago in 2008 when they did make that big splash for CeCe Sabathia. So you can always find examples that run counter to expectations, and you hope that this is the year. And maybe it is, Grant. Like, unfortunately, you can never say with 100% certainty the Brewers will absolutely not do something bigger at the trade deadline. Will not, even though logic tells you one thing, you know, this is just how they've operated year after year after year. And I think you see guys, Robert Murray among them, Ken Rosenthal, they're scratching their heads too. Like, it doesn't make sense to them why the Brewers would stand pat. But there's a lot of things about the Brewers that don't make a lot of sense. How they build their team around defense and you know, put up with lesser power numbers, seemingly to great effect. You know, we can argue, of course, about how the postseason plays into that, how they haven't had that success in the postseason. But you know, this is a team that hasn't really been thinking traditionally for a while. The trade deadline has also, as you're saying, has eroded in importance over the last many years as more teams are welcomed into the playoffs, as more teams come to terms with the idea that adding at the deadline, it just isn't going to do a lot for you. Certainly not enough to give up big prospects that could be there for 6 years, 7 years or more. So that's kind of where we are, just hoping for that big splash, even if all the data tells us it's just probably not going to happen.
3: So you hit on two things there, and I agree wholeheartedly. The first being the Brewers have told you six ways to Sunday that they're never going all in. That's not how they're operating, and yet we still ask, but when are they going to go all in? And then the second thing that you said is teams have gotten smarter. Now, the league has changed in a way where there's fewer sellers because of the playoff picture, but the league has also, I think, gotten smarter and realized it might not be worth it for us to give up two top 100 prospects for a reliever for a month and a half. And I think teams have realized that, some fans do, but you listen in the media and you hear people say, well, every World Series team gives up prospects to go get players, and that's how you, but that's not how it is. I don't know that the reality of the way we discuss the trade deadline has actually caught up to the reality with the way these teams operate. I guess that's my point. And the Brewers are part of it.
4: Yeah, for sure. Kurt was looking into this, Kurt Hoag, my colleague, and he said that it's maybe

0: read this, or maybe he did his own work on this, but the World Series winners typically add less in terms of WAR, wins above replacement, from new players than the teams who don't end up winning the World Series who are chasing. You know, like, those teams are already set. And even if there isn't, you're going to find circumstances. You're going to find Yoenis Cespedes for the Mets one time when they went to the World Series because he got white hot. You're going to find examples of teams that added a player who really took them to the next level. The problem is that it's really hard to find an example of a team that added the best player on the trade market, gave up the farm, and then wound up happy with that decision because they ended up winning the World Series that they wouldn't have won otherwise. You know, there's not a lot of examples of that. It's a little bit random. It's only 2 months of a season that in most cases that you're adding these players. And the Brewers, I think, would wait in those waters if they knew it was more than just 2 months. You know, so
1: yeah,
0: could they add a Joe Ryan or a Reed Detmers, a player who's got control beyond this year? But to do that requires an even greater investment in prospect capital. And why would they do that when they're saying to themselves, we've got guys who are going to be just as good as those guys are 2 years from now? So what benefit is it to add those guys knowing you'll get them for next year if we're giving up the guy who's going to be just as good as them? You know, like, why would we give up two of those guys when we could just stand pat with what we have at home? And I think a Brewers fan hears all of that and is like, the answer is, guys, because you've never won a World Series. Please bring a World Series to Milwaukee. Do everything you can to bring a World Series to Milwaukee. I just think, again, what they've told us over and over is, this is how you do it. You bring a World Series to Milwaukee by nurturing what you already have and getting guys up here and getting to a point where you are an undeniable success story that just needs to get hot in the playoffs. They've got the first part down. They're an undeniable success story. They just haven't gotten hot in the playoffs yet, and I know that's frustrating, but that's how they're rolling here.
1: The Brewers believe this is their most likely path to a World Series. Now, you don't have to agree, Brewers fan listening to this. We can talk about that all you want, but that is what the Brewers believe, and they've told you that in no uncertain terms. By the way, that story that Kurt cited, it's Neil Payne Substack, and the picture, the player on the front of that story, I just opened it, is Sabathia. And it's funny that Sabathia always comes up because it was 18 years ago, and still that's the,
0: I know.
1: That's the thing that's always referenced, which kills me a little bit. Two questions on the Brewers right now going into the second half. Do you think Kyle Harrison, do you trust him to get over this fatigue, this injury, and to be the pitcher we saw in the first half? Do you believe that's the Kyle Harrison the Brewers can count on for all of 2026?
0: I mean, I can only go by what he said to reporters, and I was there on Sunday when he first talked about it, and he genuinely seemed very encouraged by everything. He wasn't hedging. He wasn't like, no, I feel great. Like, the arm doesn't hurt. And it was really just a question of whether they wanted to send him out on a rehab appearance, which they do, so it's going to take up maybe a slight bit longer than people would like, but it's not, we're not talking about, 3 months without him, of course. I mean, I think it's, you still have to think of him as a wild card. Kyle Harrison had never pitched like he did the first few starts of the season. You know, he had never been that level of player, so you're already kind of like, is this real for sure? And then I think it is, I think he's pretty dang good. In terms of the health piece, you just never know. It's impossible. The Brewers have given us many examples where it's hard to feel like, oh, you feel a little tightness. Well, surely you're out for 2 years.
1: Yeah.
0: That's obvious, crazy hyperbole, but like, I don't know what to expect there, and I don't think anybody does. He seemed really, really encouraged by it. I think any caution that the team is exhibiting is real. And furthermore, it's instructed by exactly what we saw in 2025 when the Los Angeles Dodgers took their sweet time getting everybody healthy and getting back up to speed. And maybe they needed to. They're an older roster. Maybe they just needed guys. And then by October, they were absolutely unstoppable. I mean, as frustrating as it was to continually relive that for Brewers fans, nobody was going to stop the Dodgers. It doesn't matter how good the Brewers could have built that team or improved at the deadline. There's no formula where they could have beaten that Dodgers team. And that's, that down the path of CBA and salary cap and all that. I don't even want to go there. I'm just saying they took their sweet time, the Dodgers did, through the regular season. They knew what they had, and then they showed it in the postseason. The Brewers, they're going to the playoffs, man. Like, they're in great shape. They've never lost a lead of 7 games this late in the season and not gone to the playoffs. They haven't lost a lead of 5 games this late in the season. They're going to the playoffs, so they can take their sweet time.
1: Lastly, I know there are fewer bats than arms available on the trade market, and I don't think the Brewers will add anyone because they're the Brewers and they've told us that that's not what they do. But let's just play along in that world and consider what adding a bat might look like. Do you believe that a trio of middle of the order of Terang, Churio, Contreras, do you think there's a version of that trio all playing their best that's good enough as an engine of an offense that could actually win multiple playoff series and win a World Series?
0: Well, I mean, yes, I do. There is a version where that is the best. Have we seen it? No, we have not. William Contreras has had a bad year.
1: I agree.
0: Like, I know he's an all-star. I know he's considered one of the top players on this team. No, he's not. He's maybe the fifth, sixth best hitter on this team. I know he's better than that. And, maybe as you get toward this end of the season where there's going to be discussion about whether the Brewers bring him back next year or trade him, maybe there is another gear there and he becomes a better offensive engine. Bryce Durang's been up and down. I mean, there are times he was like, yeah, clearly the best second baseman in baseball. And then there are times he strikes out all the time. I'm comfortable with the strikeouts if the power is there. We haven't seen a ton of power from him lately, but we don't see a ton of power from anybody. So I do think Bryce Durang could be playing his best by October. And then you have an incredible middle of the order. The real question for me, Grant, is what do you do with Christian Yelich, who is the weakest part of this lineup? He is obviously the veteran, the face of the franchise to many people. If you want to improve, the DH spot is where it's at right now anyway. And I don't think the Brewers have the stomach for that. I don't know for sure, but they might have to confront that the best way to make this team better in October is to get a designated hitter in there who's actually, hitting the baseball all the time. Yelich has been okay lately, but over the course of the season, it's been tough.
1: We're going to start hour number two with Christian Yelich, so that's a perfect tee up. JR, I appreciate your time. He is the Microbrew Podcast, the Point Forward Podcast with Jim Ozarski, so on top of the writings, the musings at the Journal Sentinel, a lot of good audio content as well. JR, appreciate the time. Have a great weekend.
0: You as well. 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
5: With the latest in news on the score, I'm Jonathan Krause. A reported hit-and-run crash in Kaukauna leads to a 12th drunk driving arrest. Daniel Campbell allegedly struck another vehicle at Crooks Avenue and East 5th Street around 7:30 Thursday night before reportedly driving away from the scene. The other driver followed Campbell, who was taken into custody at his home along Wilson Street. A short time later, criminal charges are pending. Another registered sex offender is living in Appleton. Police say Mark Kemps has moved into a temporary residence in the 500 block of North Superior Street. Kemps has convictions on his record for 13 counts of child sexual exploitation and 5 counts of possession of child pornography. He repeatedly molested a 13-year-old girl in 2010. He will be on GPS monitoring as a condition of his release. The Green Lake County Health Department closes a swimming beach on Big Green Lake. Elevated levels of E. coli have been detected in the water at Sunset Park. There are also advisories out to avoid going in the water at the boat launches at Sunset Park and the County Cay Marsh. This is the first year of widespread blue-green algae blooms in Green Lake. The closures and advisories will be lifted when water quality improves. Anina Mam will spend 6 months in jail for driving drunk a fourth time. David Rojas is also sentenced in Outagamie County Court to 2 years on probation for OWI fourth offense. Rojas was stopped by a state patrol trooper for speeding in the city of Appleton in December of 2024. He then failed a field sobriety test. And a time capsule dating back 50 years will be opened in Kaukauna this weekend. The Friends of the Green Yule Mansion will open it on Sunday.
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7: LeBron James announced today that he's signing with the Philadelphia 76ers on a 2-year, $8 million deal. James posting on social media, quote, "I thought I was done when the season ended, but I still truly love this game and I have more to give. I believe I can help make the Philadelphia 76ers a championship team, and I am so excited to energize a new fan base," unquote. In the NFL, Kansas City Chiefs head coach Andy Reid announced that Patrick Mahomes has been cleared to fully participate in practice at the outset of training camp, adding, "We'll just take it day by day and see how he does." NFL on CBS lead analyst and former Dallas Cowboys quarterback Tony Romo was arrested overnight in the Milwaukee area on suspicion of operating a vehicle while under the influence.
8: The weather.
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12: Tonight will feature some on and off clouds with temperatures in the 60s overnight tonight. And the humidity rises fast. Tomorrow, we are back to hot and humid conditions. Temperatures back in the upper 80s. And then heading into Sunday, we have a First Alert Weather Day for the chance of some strong to severe storms late Sunday evening. From the WBAY First Alert Weather Center, I'm meteorologist Nolan Kane.
13: There's two reasons I think it would be fun if he went to Miami. One is that I think
8: that's a terrible fit of all those guys together. And two, their annoying fans, their even more annoying media will be going nuts that they think they're going to win the title. And it's going to be really fun to watch that crash and burn. So
9: more annoying
8: there,
9: media, a little shot
10: this
9: there.
10: Is my favorite. What a hater.
8: It's not an annoying media?
9: Just,
8: what are you talking
9: just
8: about?
9: Slipped that in there.
8: It's the most annoying media. They know
10: Simmons
8: it.
10: Simmons is a hater. This is my favorite version.
8: They know it. That's the only way they get attention.
1: Bill Simmons' podcast, Joe House, as well. That might have been Monday or Tuesday. And I was thinking maybe at some point this week we'd get the LeBron news where he's going to play next. He's going to the Sixers, which I guess I'm not shocked. I think it's a good spot for him. Really talented. Maxie is young. Edgecombe is young. Jaylen Brown isn't young, but he's not old and he's really durable. So, like, he doesn't have to go there and carry the load. And unlike in LA, you feel like most, if not all, those guys are going to be healthy come postseason. Now, Embiid's a different thing, but even if Embiid is hurt, Edgecombe, Maxie, Jaylen Brown, this is a pretty good team. I'm glad LeBron's back in the East. Philly makes sense. I didn't know if I could close my eyes and Philadelphia, the Sixers, like LeBron on the Lakers makes sense. LeBron on the Cavs makes sense. On the Warriors, would have taken a sec, but yeah, with Curry, and that's a big brand, and it's on the West Coast, close to home in LA. Like, yeah, okay, fine. Miami, sure. He's played there before, makes a whole lot of sense. Philly, it's like, yeah, I know there's a good situation there and the East is winnable, but I just couldn't bring myself to really believe that he would play for the Sixers. And I think this is the most entertaining, most interesting outcome for everybody involved. I think this is what's best for basketball. And it is the encore, the curtain call for the NBA. That's not a really good offseason. I don't know that, by the way, that this offseason will lead to more people watching. I don't know that all of these moves this offseason will lead to better ratings or, you know, I'm not sure about all that. But I know this has been the most interesting NBA offseason in a while, and I am excited for this upcoming season, probably in a way that I haven't been in a while as well. Kawhi in Toronto's interesting. Jaylen Brown on the Sixers is interesting. LeBron on the Sixers is interesting. Giannis on the Heat is interesting, probably more so than it would have been on the Bucks, to be honest. And I can say that even as a Bucks fan. I just think with all of the player movement and all the switching team, I think this is fun. This is a really fun offseason. And LeBron shouldn't be wasting away in L.A. as first or second round fodder for the Thunder or the Spurs. It's kind of what he felt like. And he was playing really well on the Lakers. Like, he wasn't wasting away as a basketball player at his age, still playing very good basketball. But his potential or his opportunities to win multiple playoff series and to, you know, play in a conference finals or in a finals again in the West seemed not great. Didn't seem like he would have chances there. In the East? Oh, sure. Especially on the Sixers. Hell yeah. And I wonder how Wolves fans feel. I wonder how Nuggets fans feel. Those are another two teams that are kind of similar to the Sixers. I think the Sixers adding Jaylen Brown really helped, but I think the Nuggets are like, we have Jokic, who's unbelievable, Jamal Murray, Aaron Gordon, who are aging, but like, this is a real thing. We've won a title. We've proven we can do it. If LeBron joins us, I think that would have been a really good team. As good as the Thunder or the Spurs? Probably not. Minnesota, maybe. Jaden McDaniels, LaMelo Ball, Anthony Edwards. Kind of fun, kind of interesting. Rudy Gobert, LeBron, add that. That's a really good team. Good enough to beat the Thunder or the Spurs? Not sure. I also just never in a million years could see myself or could see LeBron playing in Minneapolis. And that's not anything against Minneapolis. And this is a lame reality of the NBA, I guess. I just think there are certain markets, no matter how perfectly the roster is made up and no matter how good of a fit it would have been, I just don't think LeBron was going to go there. I'd say the same about Milwaukee or Indiana. You know what I mean? Like, LeBron's going to play there. Philly's big enough. I saw Shams on ESPN today talking about how LeBron might live in New York City and just take a helicopter to Philly every day. It's like a 45-minute ride. I'm like, helicopter, you know. You know, let's maybe not do that, but you know, Philly, big East Coast city, that makes sense more so than Indianapolis, Minneapolis, even Denver, which is, you know, like, it's not small time compared to Milwaukee, but it's small time compared to LA or or New York, or it feels small time. I don't know how the populations compare. But LeBron going to the Sixers, whether or not you're very interested in the NBA, whether or not you're going to watch a lot of the NBA, the most interesting result, I think, for everyone involved, for talk show fodder, for debate, for interest. I like that LeBron's back in the East. That feels right to me. That feels natural. I think he'll be playing in basketball games that matter in a way that he wouldn't have in Los Angeles. And you know, think of Aaron Rodgers in the same way. I don't think anyone expects Aaron Rodgers to win a Super Bowl, just like I don't think people expect LeBron to win a finals at this age. But isn't it kind of a bummer? Aaron Rodgers marooned on the Jets, not playing in meaningful football games at all, just wasting away. It's like, if you're going to do this, then you should just be retired. Now, Pittsburgh is a step up. You're playing in meaningful games for a real franchise in the postseason. I don't think Aaron Rodgers is going to win postseason games and go on any sort of run, but he's playing in meaningful football games. Same with LeBron. Like, good, that's better. That's much more interesting. So a really good result for the NBA today, LeBron signing with the Sixers. I didn't think it would happen. I also am glad that it's not with the Heat, because I don't want the Heat to win anything. Sorry, Giannis. Like, I just don't want the Bucks to have that egg on their face. And I'll go a step farther. I think Giannis in Miami has some, I don't want to say dumpster fire potential, but I think that has potential to just not go well at all. And, it, you know, I think Spoelstra's a really good coach and Bam's a really good player, so I don't think there's a way they suck. But I could see that being a play-in team. You know what I mean? Especially with how the Sixers have gotten better. The Pacers will be better. I think the Hornets will be better, even without LaMelo. You don't have to agree. I think the Pistons will be better. Like, the Knicks are awesome. I think the Celtics will still be good on some level. I see the Heat drawing dead, relatively. That doesn't mean they'll be a lottery team. That doesn't mean they'll suck. But I don't think they will be any sort of factor in the East this year, at best. And I think at worst, it could really have some, I don't want to say disaster. I need to find another word. It could have some flop potential. Let's say that. I think it could flop. I don't think it will be a disaster, because I think Bam, Giannis, Spoelstra, just that trio should lend to a functional representative basketball team. But you don't go out and acquire Giannis and give up all that to be a functional representative basketball team. You do that to try to win postseason games and win a championship. And I don't think they'll even be close. We'll come back and we'll reset to begin hour number two. If you have any thoughts, you could jump in. It's a free phones Friday, 608-321-1670. Aaron Nagler set to join us as well in hour number two from Cheesehead TV. But would love to take your phone calls just after Zach's 2 minute updates. Just the headlines in Wisconsin sports, no commercials. We'll be right back.
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15: Well, after a day off, Brewers going to be back in action this afternoon as the Rockies come to American Family Field. Milwaukee is 5-1 since the All-Star break, a break that they entered after getting swept by Pittsburgh. Closer Trevor McGill said that wasn't such a bad thing as it refocused the team.
16: Good, man. I mean, that's kind of what I mentioned in the interview a couple days ago, is, you know, sour taste in her mouth going to the break. And I'm sure people, you know, took that a little personally and looked to strive to be better. We've seen that in the last six games. So, Brew Crew's doing all right.
15: Milwaukee going to send Shane Drouin to the mound. He's 5-3 with a 3.20 ERA. He's gone at least six innings in his last two starts and gave up three runs in each. The Rockies counter with Tomoyuki Sugano. He's 9-4 with a 4.76 ERA. Allowed three runs over six innings in his last outing. Brewers come into the game with the second best record in baseball and a seven-game lead on the Cubs in the NL Central. The series, the first of three against teams struggling right now, as they're going to follow this with a trip to San Francisco and then to LA to face the Angels. First pitch is set for 3:10, the early time, due to the organization playing an alumni game afterwards.
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15: Well, the Packers going to be on the field for training camp in less than a week. Their young guys scheduled to arrive on Monday. Veterans will be there Tuesday. Then the first practice coming up on Wednesday morning. It's the first of 13 open to the public. With this Wisconsin Sports Zone Network update, I'm Zach Heilprin.
18: The pitchers were a little jealous that they didn't get to participate in hitting the baseball last year. So we thought we'd have some fun with bringing back both pitchers and hitters. And it was incredible how many players wanted to come back. We just, hey, we want to do this. And they said, I'm in. And then we started getting calls from other players saying, I hear you're doing this. I'm in. So I think it reflects how well they enjoyed their time here. And it reflects how well they love the fans and the ballpark and the city. Great connections, and I know the fans have a lot of fun seeing these guys.
1: Hour number two, the Wisco Sports Show. Fins up, it's Friday. That's Rick Schlesinger talking about their Legends game today. Legends is it's getting used liberally. Maybe more of a fan favorites game. An alumni game. I mean, isn't Chase Anderson there? Like, I know he was really good that one year. 2017, 2016, I can't remember what year that was. He had one really good year. That's like, okay. Brewers are down 4-2. They got two runners on last inning, and then Jake Bowers grounded out after an Andrew Vaughn strikeout. I don't really get the Andrew Vaughn pinch there for Luis Lara, but whatever. We don't need to nitpick that. It's the last day before the weekend, and when we get back next week, training camp, Big Ten media days, week before the trade deadline, it gets very, very real. Next week. So, one more hour tonight of a Free Phones Friday. Kind of fast and loose. Call me on whatever you want. 608-321-1670. 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Who's this?
19: Legends game. Is that what you call your alumni basketball tournament, Grant?
1: Good evening, Lee and Westby. Not a lot of legends played, at least not in my class. No.
19: Well, you can call it anything you want. It's a free country. Not calling from the Western City today. I'm on a assignment from Mad Max, currently working in a government building. Hope you can hear me all right. It's investigating if there's any tunnel connections here. I mean, I'm just installing carpet tile. That's it. You know, I think LeBron got tired of being like, kind of like one of the dumber people in Los Angeles, and that's why he chose to go to Philly, where I think the literacy rate is below 50%. I give it till Christmas until Philly fan just totally turns on him and starts booing him. They'll probably start throwing batteries at his helicopter as it comes into the stadium. Did you see that Tony Romo mugger? Did you get a chance?
1: Yeah, Tony Romo. By the way, Tony Romo, some breaking news. I saw Mike Clemens' tweet. Fox 6 had it. Arrested on suspicion of an OWI in Milwaukee last night, which you need to drive pretty nuts in Milwaukee to get pulled over. Can I just say, like, he must have been pretty in the bag. That's all I will say.
19: Yeah, he's having a good time. He looked happier in that mugger than I did after my divorce was finalized. And just to touch base on those pictures, all that did was inspire some guy in Steubenville, Ohio, to pass his drug test and get a job so he wasn't delinquent on his child support, so that he could share the moment of the pictures with his kid that he hasn't seen in a year. I'm sure Billy Bob and his inbred cousin Daryl in Iowa are, laughing at that while they, drink Natty Light around the campfire, and, corn-fed Fred and his wife, toothless wife, Virginia, in Nebraska, well, they actually live in Council Bluffs because they can't afford Lincoln. They're probably having a good chuckle about it, too. That's all it did. They're already laughing at us because they're, UW is losing on the field. Now they're just going to do it all year round if we keep doing that stuff. So, anyway, thanks for the call, Grant. Hope you have a good weekend, and I'll be listening.
1: I appreciate it, Lee. I didn't realize what the hell you were talking about. You're talking about here's what's tricky. Not everyone listening on the radio knows what's going on in the internet, and I envy those people. So UW, the football team, their official team account posted some pictures from their social media day, from their photo shoot. And they were kind of, guys were hugging and holding and touching and squeezing. Sounds like a Journey song. And it was just, it's not for me. It did not give the impression of a tough winning football team, let's say. And everyone was making fun of them on the internet, so they deleted the pictures. And it wasn't just Badger people. It was Iowa people, Nebraska people. But that was this week on the internet, because I feel like I need to keep explaining. When people call in and talk about the Badger pictures, it's like, oh yeah, for those of you who don't waste your time on the internet, that's what was going on the internet this week. Aaron Naylor joined me earlier on Bill's show. We'll play this, then we can talk about the Brewers. I have some items from the trade deadline we can get into. But I was in for Bill earlier today. Aaron Naylor had about 10 minutes to do from Cheesehead TV join us. I thought it was an excellent conversation. Anytime that I have a chance to talk with Naylor, it's always a very good time. So here's our conversation from earlier today, and then we'll come back and talk about the Brewers as the show continues. Here it is. Enjoy.
20: Are they not living up to what they should be, or are they just what they are? And I think this year is going to go a long way toward determining that.
21: They're a really good football team, but it feels like, you know, we don't always see them execute or play at their highest level.
1: Mike Florio, Chris Sims. I have a couple cuts like that that I bookmarked throughout this offseason. And I like playing them because I think those comments kind of hinted how many feel about the Packers this offseason. And I think Packers fans, as I said in our opening segment, kind of feel the same way. Aaron Naylor is here, Cheesehead TV. And well, let's just start there, Aaron, because you talk to more Packers fans more consistently than just about anybody. So you got a good pulse. And I think Bill does too, take a lot of calls and comments. I think this offseason there's a little bit more pessimism, where instead of fans maybe expecting and believing that this team is just going to take a leap, I think people are like, well, maybe we'll see. Because I think that the way last season ended really left a bad taste in some folks' mouth.
22: And that's the key, right? The way the season ended, it permeates everything. And I think projecting forward with a new cast, as it were, after watching a lot of guys that you were very familiar with walk out the door, having new faces in places where you're kind of unsure how that's going to work out, I understand some trepidation. But I will say, you're talking about pessimism. Man, yeah, it is. It does permeate a bit more than usual. I think Packers fans have had their hearts broken so many times. Yes, they are a bit calloused, like, oh, that's just how seasons end in Green Bay, right?
1: Mm-hmm.
22: But I also think this one feels a little different, and the pessimism is certainly more pronounced. I do talk to Packers fans every day. And certainly I do think there are some probably vocal factions of the fan base that are probably getting, a little bit more airtime, as it were. But I guess I get it. I just see a really good football team, and I see a team that's going to win a bunch of games like they do every year. Now, you got to get a little lucky with injuries. The Packers certainly didn't last year. But prior to everyone kind of going down, getting hurt, they were a really good team. And I suspect they'll be a really good team again. I know the Micah Parsons thing plays into this as well. The fact that you're not going to have your best player for, you know, at least a month, probably a little bit more. I understand people kind of, you know, maybe having a little trepidation when you're looking at 2026 and thinking, man, we had so many games last year where we had control. We're up by at least 10 in some of these fourth quarters, and we end up losing. You know, that clip you just played, I used to work with Chris, and I remember talking to him even back when McCarthy was still the coach. And, you know, that wasn't different then, right? Like, Mike had plenty of opportunities in these playoff games and ended up, you know, losing in really dramatic fashions, and Packers fans had to wear it for an offseason, etc. I get that that's kind of the outside perception. Like, it's not just the fan base, it's the national media, observers looking at the team and going, this is who they are, right? It's almost feels like it's the DNA of the franchise until they prove otherwise.
1: It's a scary place to be too, right? When it happens year after year, it's like this kind of becomes more of who you are. You're absolutely right. And I think there's natural pessimism too in formats like this. It's the internet and it's caller-based sports talk radio. So if you're commenting or calling, it's probably because something's bothering you. But I think
22: you're letting something out, right?
1: Yeah,
22: exactly.
1: But I think even more so this offseason. And I understand everyone's frustration with Matt LaFleur. I understand if Packers fans felt like the right move was to move on, and maybe we'll look back and see that that was, you know, should have been the case. I will say, just as you were talking about the injuries and how last season ended, they were an onside kick recovery away from Matt LaFleur maybe coaching one of his finest games in recent memory, or winning a playoff game on the road
22: and hosting a playoff game. This is they just recover that onside kick.
1: This is why, you know, when I worked in lacrosse, we covered UWL football pretty closely, and you would interview coaches, you know, not just the head coach, but position coaches being around a team. This is why football coaches say results can be so overrated, probably more so at lesser levels in the NFL. The NFL is different. But sure. I've talked to coaches after a loss who said, I thought we played awesome, man. There were so many good things. The scoreboard never show it. I think the Packers were a result or two away from Matt LaFleur having some of the biggest, you know, recent feathers in his coaching cap.
22: And people celebrating a contract extension rather than lamenting it.
1: Yeah.
22: 100%. Totally agree. And they are very process driven for this reason, right? You can't just go off results. Although it is a results oriented business, you have to get those results via process. You can't just, you know, wing it, as it were.
1: And yeah,
22: I'd certainly think, you know, the LaFleur thing, it's going to be a referendum week by week. And it already was, it already is in a way, but this year that's going to be turned up. That heat is going to be like full blast each and every week, regardless. Even when they win, because they're supposed to win.
1: Yeah.
22: That's the problem now. Like, policy's made it so Brian, Matt, all these coaches, the results, unless you're winning, everything is wrong. Everyone needs to get fired each and every week, because that is going to be the discussion throughout this season.
1: I can't remember if I asked you this at the combine or when I've talked to you before. Mike Clemens kind of posited after Ed Policy extended LaFleur and we kind of got a reading of how he was feeling. Mike Clemens posited, like, I wonder if Ed Policy could go back and do it again if he would approach this last year differently. Because it does seem like he kind of maybe unintentionally hot seated his own coach without really.
22: It became a conversation I think he wasn't intending.
1: Yeah. Very much so. Do you think Ed Policy thinks about that at all?
22: Not anymore. Yeah. I mean, maybe he did last at the end of last year, especially after that playoff game. But I, you know, your first year in the gig, you get asked a question, you give a direct answer.
1: Yeah.
22: And who knows how privy he even is to all of the online chatter. I know he's aware of some of it, but not in the way that you and I are, right? Yeah. He's not scrolling through Twitter in the morning looking for Packers talk. But yeah. I think, it probably, like you said, I think it had some unintended consequences, that kind of statement that he gave about not wanting a lame duck coach and blah, blah, blah. But ultimately, they still ended up probably where they were going to end up. You know, when we talked to him at Cheesehead TV, he talked about his history with Matt, the fact that he was in the group that helped hire Matt initially, right? Mm-hmm. So I think it was going to take, like, something even more catastrophic than the Chicago loss, which sounds crazy,
1: right?
22: But I think, it was going to take, like, Matt LaFleur found embezzling funds from the Packers organization. That was what it was going to take for Policy to move on.
1: Aaron Nagler is here, Cheesehead TV. We've had a couple weeks here, some great media artifacts. Aaron Schatz's rankings of teams under 25. We're going to get Sando's quarterback tiers, which are always awesome. Makes for some great content in August. The Jeremy Fowler survey series is interesting. And I don't know how seriously you take those, but it's 70 people around the NFL who are surveyed. And I just noticed, like, okay, Zach Tom doesn't get a single vote. He's supposed to be their best O-lineman, right? No corners get a vote. No wide receivers get a vote. Did anything from that survey stand out to you, or did anything strike you as interesting?
22: I mean, we've talked quite a bit about it at Cheesehead TV, the fact that they need a lot more team success for these individual guys to get recognition.
1: I agree.
22: You know, that starts with Jordan Love. I mean, the fact that he was as low as he was on the NFL top 100, the fact he's not listed as a top 10 quarterback by that ESPN listing, like, they need to win the division, go on a run, and then these guys will get recognized. Because Zach Tom's as good as almost anybody on that
1: Bill list. Barnwell said he was worth a first-round pick, so I'm looking at that. 100%. I'm like, that's interesting to me.
22: That's my point. Like, they have really good football players, but they're not going to get this league-wide national recognition until the team itself has more success. That's straight up, pretty simple.
1: Do you think Packers fans overrate? So I think Goody has drafted a lot of these players, and a couple of them were extended this offseason, where it's like, that's a nice player, that's a good solid player, but not top of the market level guy. Maybe Evan Williams is one of them, Javon Bullard, Ryan Watson Reed. I mean, Kraft's going to be top of the market, absolutely.
22: Absolutely.
1: But I think Brian Gutekunst has drafted a lot of really nice, good value players that never have seemingly risen or developed to anything past that, other than, you know, Tucker Kraft is the big one, obviously.
22: Tucker Kraft's there. I think Jordan Love's one of the best quarterbacks in the league, despite not getting the recognition. And look, you need good players to win football games, and they've got a lot of good players, thanks to Brian Gutekunst. So, you know, everybody wants every draft selection to be an all-pro. I get it, but that's not reality. Yeah. They have done a really good job in their drafts over the course of the last, I want to say, 3-4 years. There's no denying the first couple years were very rough. That's been talked about quite a bit. But so what is the solution there? Well, you got to draft better. Guess what? They have.
0: Yeah.
22: So, yeah, I don't deny that. Yeah, you're not wrong in the sense that they don't have a bevy of all pros sitting around, but they have a lot of really good players. And again, they're going to start to get that kind of recognition. They're going to start getting on all pro teams. They're going to start being listed in these off-season narratives when they win more as a team and they win the division and they win playoff games. Until that happens, yeah, they're going to be viewed through this lens.
1: Losing in the first round has consequences. I think in all sports, right? People just view the team or view individual athletes a little differently. Lastly, Aaron, how does Jonathan Gannon get more out of Xavier McKinney and Edgerrin Cooper? Because those have to be two of your best players on defense. McKinney's making a bunch of money. Edgerrin Cooper was one of the guys at his position ranked pretty high in that Jeremy Fowler survey. But they're not edge rushers. They're not your classic high value around the ball positions. How does Jonathan Gannon get the most out of those guys and get impact?
22: Well, with McKinney, I don't think he has to do too much. We know he's going to play a ton of quarters and the ball's going to come to him and he's going to find the football. He just needs to hang on to it. He played really well last year. He just dropped way too many interceptions. But as far as like needing to play better, he played very well last year. Just because that's such a game changing moment. Obviously it swings games. You win games on turnovers, and the fact that he dropped at least four last year is really tough. One of which probably would have kept Micah Parsons off the field on the drive he gets injured on.
1: Yeah,
22: but that's another rabbit hole. As far as like Cooper, I think is going to be fascinating to watch because we know during the offseason there were certain packages where they had Cooper lined up at edge. And I would suspect that's driven by the absence of Micah Parsons, right? We saw his rookie year, that athleticism, the explosiveness, the playmaking ability is there. Certainly didn't seem to be on display as much last season, but he had a very good, solid year as a player. But the splash plays certainly seemed to be lacking, let's say. I do think one of the big keys is utilizing his athleticism and his explosiveness to get after the quarterback again. Because go back to his rookie year, there's a play where he bursts through the line to Matt Stafford, basically thinking he's got all this time. And then he closes ground so quickly. He gets a sack where I think most players in that scenario don't get the sack because Stafford's, oh, I got time. He throws the ball away. Mm-hmm. He completely misjudges it because Cooper's so explosive. All of a sudden he's on the ground, right? They have to figure out a way to get him more involved rushing the passer. I think, again, with the idea that you're going to be missing Micah, that makes all the sense in the world, especially on obvious passing downs.
1: They had him more in coverage last year. I saw Old Acres had some stats yesterday about how they used him, and he was better in coverage, but I think they maybe did that thinking, well, Parsons will handle more of the pass rush, and then Micah Parsons
22: And he's an athlete, right? You need someone to cover these tight ends, these running backs, et cetera, out of the backfield or down the seam, what have you, and he's good at it. So I don't begrudge Hafley for doing it, but yeah, when it's so clear you're going to need help rushing the passer any which way you can get it, getting him at the line of scrimmage and after the QB makes some sense.
1: Do you think Matthew Golden's just going to put on a show at training camp? I just have a hunch.
22: Probably. He did last year for all the good it did him.
1: Exactly. Well, and what was so weird about last year, and I keep bringing this up, is fans, we always want guys to play more. And then the reporters are normally, well, he doesn't get the playbook, you know? Last year was the reporters who were all like, I don't know, man. He looks incredible, and they're just not good at the ball.
22: He looks so amazing day in and day out. Easily the best hands on the field. Like, made one incredible catch every single day, and then you get to the regular season and he's an afterthought. I don't know, man.
1: Okay.
22: So yeah, they're splitting the atom over there at 1265 Lombardi. I am just but a humble YouTuber. I don't get it.
1: Will you be in Green Bay? What coverage can we look for from Cheesehead TV during camp?
22: I will. I fly in on Sunday. I'll be there for the shareholders meeting and then for the first practice, and I'll be there for 3 weeks. So be tons of Cheesehead TV content coming at you from Green Bay, Wisconsin.
1: We will look forward to that. Enjoy your time in Wisconsin, Aaron. Nice to see you. Thank you for the time.
22: Thank you, Grant. Thanks for having me.
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1: Wisco Sports Show, fins up, it's Friday. Brewers and Rockies in the top of the eight. It's 5-2. Brewers have two runs, both on solo shots from Yelich and Terang. Welcome back to the 2022 Brewers. That's how it feels today. They're going to have the Legends game after this game. So a lot of former Brewers. It does look very cool. They have not played well in these early Friday spots, either for a Euchre tribute or for the Alumni Home Run Derby. I believe that was against the Marlins last year. We had a call our way through the break. Appreciate your patience. 608-321-1670. It is a free phones Friday. Kate Fox is going to be here at the bottom of the hour, but some calls in the interim. Wisco Sports Show, who's this?
28: Free phones Friday. Let's go. Are you talking about anything?
1: You know what? Yeah.
28: Anything under the sun. Let's talk about the Aaron Nagler interview that just happened, because that was fantastic.
1: I like Nagler, and you know what? I loved what he said at the end. I like what Nagler, you know what's interesting, Bagman John? Can I just say something about Nagler? He, among a lot of people, gets a bad rap on the internet, and I get in these traps where, you know, people on sports talk radio or podcasts or whatever are like, oh, that guy's the worst, that guy's annoying. And then I'll listen to him for a while, and it's like, oh, very reasonable, very normal. Like, we get these ideas in our mind about certain analysts. We don't, this person sucks, we don't like this person. Nagler seems like the most reasonable person with most of his takes, and I loved how he gave a little shot at the Packers at the end. They're like, I don't know, Matthew Golden looked like the best wide receiver in camp last year, but clearly they're splitting the atom up in Green Bay. Like, I appreciated that a lot from him.
28: I think Nagler, I think Bart falls in that category where if you actually listen to the guy, you know, half the crazy stuff he says isn't all that crazy.
1: Yeah.
28: And Grant, I'm not going to lie, I've had a number of people, whether it's on Facebook, whether it's on Twitter, they come around to my takes too. I spew some fire out there, and then, you know, as people just hear me call again and again, eventually I've got multiple people convinced now that maybe Joe Barry did in fact do a little bit better relative to Jeff Hafley, right? And it's just kind of interesting how it forms over time. But hey, it's been a week now since, you know, this talent report, these 70 people of whom we have no idea who voted for what, because it sounds like maybe two guys voted on offensive line and all 70 did quarterback.
1: Oh,
28: it's just kind of weird of how the data was presented.
1: Yep.
28: But I loved what Nagler did there, and I loved how he did not fall into your trap of saying, Cody's drafted a lot of nice guys, but are there really any good guys? Goes, oh, no. No, no. I've been to practice. There are absolute dudes all over this roster. You know what? The coaches just kind of suck, and they're really getting in their way. And they had 10-point leads in the fourth quarter. And guess what? If you don't have talent on your team, and you've made this point before as well, if you don't have talent on your team, you're not getting a fourth-quarter lead in the NFL on a week-in and week-out basis. So I love how he kind of gave a little rebuke to the ongoing theory that's been floating on his airwaves for a week now of, you know, with a lot of nice players, are there any really good ones? Because these players, and I love the point that I'm just hammering, whether it's the Wisconsin Badgers or whether it's, you know, the Green Bay Packers, these players are not Madden figures. They do not have an overall rating where you get to pick up and like, oh, he's got these traits and these talents.
1: It's,
28: you know, I think the NBA can be like that at times, and I don't think coaching in the NBA matters as much. But in football, with 22 guys out there executing their job, it's so much more about scheme, preparation, building a sustainable program, really running a fine operation. And, you know, if that's splitting the atom up there in Lombardi Town, I guess we'll see. But we got to get a playoff win for these players to get ranked. I thought that was the best point that he made. So great interview. Good stuff. And Grant, have a great weekend.
1: You as well, Vagabond John. We're going to do more Packers talk with Kate Fox here at the bottom of the hour at 5:30. We're going to rank who we believe to be the most important players on either side of the ball. So I've been such a condescending prick with that, too. Oh, goody, and a nice little player you drafted there. Yeah, Evan Williams in the third round or whatever. I don't care where these players are ranked. It doesn't make a difference to me. I have looked at these rankings, and really it's not a ranking. It's a survey. Jeremy Fowler surveys 70 people across the NFL. What do you think about these players? I think if the Packers beat the Bears and go into Seattle and acquit themselves well, I think Zach Tom was hurt, so that's a bad example. But I think Evan Williams gets a vote, and or Javon Bullard gets a vote. I think Christian Watson, I think Jordan Love's in the top 10. I agree. This is what I said when Jordan Love was excluded from the top 10, by the way. Good take by Nagler. I for the most part, fully agreed with him. It said it first on the show. And it's like, guys, if they win more playoff games, you know, I said it mostly about Jordan Love because I think the quarterback is so much, you know, just on a higher plane. And I think the quarterback is judged based on the success of the team more. They got to stop losing in the first round. If they do that, you know, these players get recognized more, but I don't really care about the recognition. I find it interesting that some of these players, Zach Tom didn't get a vote. You know, Evan Williams didn't get a vote. I loved earlier, I talked to Nagler during Bill's show, so that was a replay. All of you are like, yeah, Grant, it wasn't subtle. We could tell. Okay. But it's funny because if a couple of those games go differently, ifs and buts, I know. But if Romeo Doubs fields that onside kick, I think that game in Chicago is one of Matt LaFleur's finest moments as the Packers coach. The first one in the regular season. Your quarterback gets hurt on the road immediately, and you adjust. And it's not like Malik Willis played his ass off. He made a couple plays in that game, but for the most part, that was a well-coached, a game plan that was well-executed, a strategy that was followed to the end. Field the onside kick, take a knee, and get out of there, even though your quarterback got hurt in the opening minute. Like, what a win! And Romeo Doubs can't field the ball. Now, you know, maybe had we paid attention to who had the best hands in training camp, to Aaron Nagler's point, Matthew Golden, maybe put a different guy there, whatever. But for the most part, I don't really hold that against Matt LaFleur. That would have been his biggest win, maybe in recent memory as Packers coach. Now, the playoff win too, but I think a lot of those mistakes that they made, like Matt LaFleur's going to wear it, sure. But Rashid Walker was a disaster. And Jaden Reed couldn't catch the ball, and the kicker was missing kicks. Like, that would have been a huge win for Matt LaFleur, too. Matt LaFleur had a couple of those games where it's like, if his players just execute one or two plays, we're singing his praises for doing such a good job, and instead, we're not. That's just the fickle reality of a results, that pesky thing in the NFL, the scoreboard in the corner of the stadium. I know. Very tricky, pesky thing. We're going to talk with Kate Fox. 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
7: Welcome back to the Wisco Sports Show. Kate and I teamed up for a segment earlier today on Bill's show. We actually planned it. It was her

0: Packers. And so I thought, what better thing to do going into training camp than talk a little Packers personal opinions?
1: I like
0: this. These can be completely different. And if you want to play along, please hurry up.
1: Please. 608-321-1670.
0: We would love to talk to you. I think we'll probably share ours first, and then we'll take calls on it.
1: Do you want to do offense or defense first?
0: Well, I think offense is a little more interesting to me,
1: okay,
0: potentially.
1: So do you want to save that for last?
0: Let's do defense first.
1: Okay. Do you want to go... A couple questions here. We could have done a pre-show meeting on this, but this is fine. Do you want to go 3-2-1 or 1-2-3?
0: Yeah, we're just giving everyone time to write their 1-2-3.
1: Yeah, this is correct. Why don't we start... We could go 3-2-1. Do you want to share your three and then I share my three and then do we want to go back and forth, that kind of thing?
0: Yeah, let's do that.
1: Okay. Why don't you give me your number three most important Packers defender, excluding Micah Parsons. Kate, number three, who do you have?
0: Keyshawn Nixon.
1: Oh. Do tell.
0: Now, let me tell you about this. First of all, we're ranking on importance.
1: Okay.
0: Not on how good this player is or what their stats are going to look like or if they're going to be a Pro Bowler. We're ranking on importance to Packer wins.
1: Value. Gotcha.
0: I think that Keyshawn Nixon is number three. He's going to play every down, Grant.
1: Mm-hmm.
0: And I was there for a standout game against the Bears at home when he had that game-ending interception.
1: Correct.
0: Against Jordan Love. Or not against Jordan Love. Against Caleb Williams. And... That was absolutely electric. That's a playmaker. That's a game-changing play.
1: Mm-hmm.
0: And
1: game-winning play.
0: Thank you. Game-winning play. And if he can do those kind of plays on a regular basis and not cause penalty or not have penalties and give up touchdowns, which I was doing a little bit of research before this because I did not want to.
1: Good.
0: You know,
1: good.
0: I didn't want to walk into this blind just with thoughts and good. Feelings. I wanted to have stats here.
1: Data.
0: He gave up. Combined penalties and touchdown 19, which is the highest out of any single player in the league, Grant.
1: Oh.
0: He's going to play every single down for the Packers. He hasn't been injured in 4 years. Tough guy.
1: Well, I just pulled up his games played. 17, 17, 17, 17. Every year he's been with the Packers, knock on wood, since 2022, he's played 17 games.
0: So we drafted two rookies that potentially could fill his spot if he's just going to be an absolute... let me not say the word dumb blank.
1: Okay.
0: But if he's going to be like that, they have two rookies. But do we want rookies playing Keyshawn Nixon's starting spot against potentially what might be Justin Jefferson?
1: Not unless those rookies have been so good they earn their way onto the field on their own merit. You know
0: so
1: I mean?
0: For the first, what, 5 to 6 games, Keyshawn Nixon is going to be an absolute game changer if he's making those kind of mistakes, especially without Micah Parsons.
1: So I would agree with that. And I think that the coverage unit is even more important as they wait for their number one pass rusher to come back. So I think that's an excellent angle as well. With Keyshawn Nixon, to me, it's just, you can give up some touchdowns, man. Like, I don't need him to be the best corner. I don't need him to be Darrelle Revis in his prime. This is the tough reality of being a corner, Kate, is you are going up against amazing wide receivers and you will occasionally give up a catch. That'll happen.
0: I understand, but you have given up the most touchdowns and the most penalties. Had the most penalties in the entire NFL.
1: Correct.
0: And you're a starting, like you are in our starting secondary.
1: He's the number one corner. You are correct. I am more concerned or I'm more frustrated by the penalties. You know what I mean? Like that's the thing that's firmly in his control. Occasionally, Jamar Chase will beat you and make an amazing play.
0: Mm-hmm.
1: It is fully in Keyshawn Nixon's control whether or not he wants to commit a 15-yard unsportsmanlike conduct.
0: 100%.
1: And he had so many of those last year where it's just like, dude.
0: I remember a specific time. I don't remember what game. But when he did not make a tackle on maybe the 5-yard line. Do you remember?
1: Yeah.
0: He was just like, oh, actually, I would love to give you touchdown right now.
1: Here you go.
0: And I will say this, it kind of looks like he's gambling on the games a little bit.
1: Ooh, I like that.
0: Sometimes, why are these 15-yard penalties happening? So, Grant, because of all of those reasons, because he'll be our starting corner, our
1: mm-hmm.
0: number one,
1: mm-hmm.
0: if he does not get his head out of his butt,
1: mm-hmm.
0: the Packers are going to struggle.
1: Yes.
0: And we are going to drag him through the mud game after game after game, and I do not want to hear it. And I think that he needs to step up because we can't be having rookies play in the first 6 games. For that, he's my number three on the defense.
1: I would agree. My number three, those are all good

0: reasons. Edgerrin Cooper.
1: Okay.
0: And I don't have a mountain of stats. The one reason I put Cooper on here is I believe, especially without Micah Parsons available to start the year, he might just be the best player on the defense. He might just be the best player on the defense. Huh. He might be the best player on the defense.
1: You said that three times.
0: Thank you. I wanted to hammer it home.
1: Yeah.
0: Jeremy Fowler did the survey of where all the teams, 70 people around the league, vote on who. Edgerrin Cooper was the one guy, other than Xavier McKinney, who was considered to be a top 10 player at his position, other than Micah Parsons, who we're not including in these lists. So to me, like, Xavier McKinney is important, yes. Edgerrin Cooper is more important to me because he's a guy who could actually impact the pass rush. He can affect the line of scrimmage. Tackles for loss, forced fumbles, passes defense, sacks, negative plays. Unlike Xavier McKinney, who is the only other player ranked in the top 10 in that survey, he can be moved around, he can be used, he can create splash plays, negative plays, turnovers. He's one of the few guys without Micah Parsons out there to begin the year who can actually create those plays and do those things. So he, to me, he has to play at a high level, because if he doesn't, I'm not really sure who else before Parsons returns up around the line of scrimmage can do those types of things.
1: So I'm really interested in your next two, because I have somebody else in mind that you just said nobody else. Let me direct quote you here. You said nobody else can affect the game on the line of scrimmage. Is that what you just said? Oh.
0: Maybe. Okay. Well, let's go to your number two. Who's your number two?
1: Okay. Well, my number two. Interesting.
0: Maybe nobody was the wrong word.
1: Devontae Wyatt?
0: Yeah, there you go.
1: There you go. I was reading something earlier today that said he is the closest person that we have to B.J. Raji in the last 10 years. And I think that's interesting. And growing up, I remember watching B.J. Raji and him tapping on his chest and getting all excited. Can Devontae Wyatt come back in full function? Mm-hmm. He just got paid. Can he be ready? Can he stop the run? I was also reading about Gannon and Hargrave. Mm-hmm. How do I pronounce that?
0: Javon Hargrave?
1: Yep. Yeah. So when they won the Super Bowl with the Eagles, mm-hmm. Hargrave had his best season by far. Now he's 33 years old now. But if Devontae Wyatt can be more important to the run game than Hargrave, but they can work in camaraderie with each other,
0: mm-hmm.
1: I think he'll be super successful. And obviously, we need help with the run game. I remember watching and then doing the board, the post-game board, mm-hmm. for the Ravens game with Derrick Henry.
0: Well, that was just the worst
1: thing I've ever done. I would call and the listeners would say, blah, blah, blah, blah, blah, Derrick Henry, blah, blah, blah.
0: We're like, tell Bill.
1: That sucked. Yeah, tell Bill. I'm hanging up. Yep. What's your name?
0: Brother in Christ, what's your name? Where are you calling from?
1: So not only is it important to the Packers to stop the run game, mm-hmm. it's also very important to me that we stop the run game.
0: For the purposes of Kate's
1: sanity. For the purpose of my sanity and the Green and Gold post-game show. And we are a horribly ranked run defense.
0: Yes.
1: So if we can turn that around with Jonathan Gannon, but also potentially with the healthy Devontae Wyatt, I feel good about that.
0: So when I said that Edgerrin Cooper is the only player up there in that area of the defense, I guess I'm assuming, and we haven't really talked about this, so shame on me and Bill. I don't know if Devontae Wyatt's going to be healthy to start the year. He broke his leg. I don't know. So I don't know if he's going to miss any time. But for my Edgerrin Cooper reasoning and logic, I guess I excluded Devontae Wyatt. Maybe he's on my list. Maybe we'll see. We'll keep going. My number two is Brandon Cisse, they just drafted in the second round.
1: Okay, deep pull.
0: Okay, and here's why. If Brandon Cisse sucks, like if he's just a bust,
1: okay,
0: their cornerback room this year is essentially the exact same as it was last year. And you take calls on the post-game show. You read the tweets in the comments. Do most Packers fans believe, and do most pundits believe, that the Packers corner room was good enough last year?
1: Huge no.
0: No, that's a big no. So the one thing they did, I know they signed Benjamin St. Juste and they drafted Damani Jackson, but based on what I've read, like that's kind of a special teams guy we'll see maybe long term. I don't think they're planning on playing him meaningful defensive snaps. Plus, he's got to make the team. If Brandon Cisse sucks, their corner room is the exact same as it was last year. And I think a big offseason storyline going into this offseason, Kate, was they need to fix corner. They need to draft more corner. They need to sign.
1: And well, that they did.
0: Brandon Cisse is kind of that guy. He's like the load-bearing piece to that. So if Brandon Cisse can play, they've added nice depth. They've gotten younger. Possibly if he's really good and ready to play as a rookie, maybe they've even raised the ceiling of that position. But if he sucks, the cornerback room is the exact same as it was last year. And I think especially now with Parsons hurt, maybe Wyatt missing some time, and others, like, they can't have that corner room be the exact same as it was last year. And Brandon Cisse is kind of the one guy who can maybe prevent that from happening. I don't think he needs to be amazing. I don't think he needs to start, but he can't suck, because if he sucks, they're no better than they were last year, and last year they weren't good enough. So Brandon Cisse is my number two.
1: I like that take. I think we were going in a similar direction with Keyshawn Nixon and then with Cisse, just because it's a similar corner position spot.
0: Yeah.
1: It's just a different person that we chose.
0: Yep, yep. Okay. So I think Nixon is fine, but there needs to be more. Like, they need to have other options. They need to have better depth. If Nixon's your starter, I think they're fine, but it can't be Nixon and nobody, which is essentially what it was last year.
1: Fair enough.
0: Share with me your number one.
1: My number one. Now, I wish I had a deeper cut here.
0: Okay.
1: And I'm wondering what your number one is, because I left somebody off this list that I think some people might argue with me about.
0: Okay.
1: Adding to the drama. My number one, Xavier McKinney.
0: I like this.
1: Yeah. I mean, he hasn't allowed a touchdown in 4 years of being with the Packers.
0: Mm-hmm.
1: No, two years. He came in 2024. Yep. Yeah. 8 interceptions last year. This is just insane playmaker spot for Xavier McKinney. And I just feel like if I don't put him at number one, I don't understand who is going to affect a game more and be able to change losses into wins. If somebody's going on a long drive at the end of the game, potentially an interception that could change that. No one else but Xavier McKinney.
0: So I agree with that. Xavier McKinney is very important. I think Xavier McKinney was excellent last year. He just didn't catch the ball. He can be the exact same player he was last year. He just needs to catch the ball.
1: A little bit more. What? Three more times?
0: Three. That's a lot. Three. That's a lot of. Yes, don't act like that's not anything. That's significant. That's three possessions, you know, in big games down the stretch. So I don't disagree with you.
1: Game-changing plays.
0: Game-changing plays, yes. I think he's very good at being in the right spot. He's very assignment sure. I think last year, he needs to do what he did last year, but just catch the ball. My number one, and maybe this is a bit contradictory with what I said with Edgerrin Cooper.
1: Okay, I think I know who this is going to be.
0: My number one is Devontae Wyatt.
1: What?
0: I know. Who did you think I was going to say?
1: Lucas Van Ness.
0: Ooh, it's interesting how neither one of us said Lucas Van Ness.
1: I know, because I really thought that you were going to say Lucas Van Ness, but I would not say it. We can talk about that. I mean,
0: 20 seconds on that. I think Lucas Van Ness is in a position group with a bunch of other Lucas Van Nesses. Like, I think Denai Dennis Sutton and Baron Sorrell and Kyle, like, I just think they have a bunch of, I think they have a bunch of Lucas Van Nesses. He's like the headliner because he was a first round pick once upon a time. Mm-hmm. I think they have a bunch of, like, rotational edge rushers who could or couldn't pop. So I guess that's why I didn't put Lucas Van Ness.
1: Okay.
0: I think Devontae Wyatt is there because I think he's the one guy on the defensive front, other than Micah Parsons, who's proven to be, like, a forceful, disruptive playmaker when he's healthy.
1: Okay.
0: I think he's the only other proven commodity on that defensive front. And I just don't think you can win playoff games in a Super Bowl with one good player on your defensive front. And that's what they would be if Micah Parsons is healthy and Devontae Wyatt's not, or not playing well.
1: Right, and especially, like, if Devontae Wyatt's going to play a lot of the load right away and try to get a bunch of snaps, then Micah Parsons come back, and all of a sudden it gets so much easier for him.
0: Mm-hmm.
1: That could potentially be a big game changer for the Packers going down the stretch, because healthy or not, the attention is going to Micah Parsons.
0: I would totally and completely agree. We can do offense next. Do you mind if we take a quick break first?
1: Let's do it.
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14: Tonight will feature some on and off clouds with temperatures in the 60s overnight tonight. And the humidity rises fast. Tomorrow we are back to hot and humid conditions. Temperatures back in the upper 80s. And then heading into Sunday, we have a First Alert Weather Day for the chance of some strong to severe storms late Sunday evening. From the WBAY First Alert Weather Center, I'm meteorologist Nolan Kane.
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0: Final segment, Wisco Sports Show. Fins up. It's Friday. Brewers in the top of the ninth, or bottom nine. Rockies up 5-2. Vaughn's on first. Nobody out. It's weird because Yelich is a homer. Turang has a homer. Churio has a hit. Contreras has two hits. Turang actually has three hits. So what? How? What's going on? Oh, the Brewers' 5-9 spots are 0-15 with 6 strikeouts and a walk. Garrett Mitchell has a walk. Each. Okay. So that explains it. I guess Craig Yoho continues to look like a workable, dare I say, borderline, a pretty good pitcher, actually. Another couple of scoreless innings. 2 innings, 1 hit, 1 walk, 2 hits, but no runs. That's a workable player. That's a guy that they can use moving forward now. He continues to contribute. DL Hall is healthy. All right. I like the shape of the bullpen. Drouin wasn't great today. He gave up 4 runs, but the Brewers' offense is just... It's like watching the 2022 Brewers. They have 2 solo shots, and that's it. And it's frustrating because Turang's got 3 hits. Churio has 2 hits. Contreras has 2 hits. Yelich has a hit. It's like that should net more than 2 runs against some slap like Sagano. That guy was throwing meatballs. And I was listening to Levering. I was listening to the radio broadcast doing some work this afternoon because I find if I listen to the game, I can actually still get work done. Whereas if I put it on the computer here, I just sit here and mouth open and watch the game. I can't get anything done middle of the workday. And Levering at a certain point towards the end of the first inning said, man, Sagano just throwing meatballs here, which is his way of saying, hey, guys, you just going to hit warning track fly balls? Are you going to tag this guy because he sucks? let me translate for you. Let me translate for Jeff Levering there. Oh, my God. Appreciate everyone who called and texts Lee. Joe and St. Paul chiming in. He was excited to talk about LeBron James. I think that's an awesome story. I think LeBron to the Sixers is a win for the NBA, for people who like sports talk radio and sports talk television. I think that's the best possible outcome. Miami would have been interesting, but selfishly, as someone who doesn't really want to see Miami do awesome, I'm glad LeBron's not going there. I don't know that he's that much better off in Miami with that collection of players than he would have been in Los Angeles. He's got a ball dominant superstar next to him, Luka Giannis, but those players haven't been healthy in the postseason. I don't know that Luka is a tricky fit. I think Giannis is a tricky fit. do with that what you will. You know what I mean? I don't know. What is a tough fit? Luka can shoot, but kind of takes the air out of the ball and, you know, can really kind of dominate the court. Everyone else is standing around. I don't know. But now with LeBron going to the Sixers and not Miami, it's like, okay, so Cleveland's going to be good. Philly's going to be good. Boston, I think, will still be good. Detroit should be very good. I think Indiana will be much improved and maybe not as good as 2 years ago, but still, I think, should be pretty good. I think Charlotte should be a pretty good team. Knicks just won the title. I don't know that Giannis is in a significantly better spot in Miami than he would have been in Milwaukee. Now, he wasn't going to win a championship in Milwaukee either, but like I don't know. At least he'd be home. And based on his comments this week, it doesn't even really seem like he's... I don't know. It's a weird thing to say in your new city, on your new team. Yeah, I'm not really comfortable here. I don't feel at home. I'll do my best, but you know, my heart's always going to be in Milwaukee. I bleed purple and green. It's like, that's a weird thing to say. That's odd. So I don't think Miami with Giannis has disaster potential. I think there's flop potential, meaning that's a play-in team or a team in a lesser playoff spot that doesn't really do anything in the postseason, just a first-round exit type of situation, which I don't know. If I ran the Miami Heat, I think that would be a pretty big disaster if you empty the clip to go get Giannis and the result is a first-round playoff exit. I don't know. It's not a disaster. You're not in the lottery, but that's a pretty big flop. That's not great. And I think there's real potential there. So we will monitor the situation. Obviously, the season gets closer. Next week will be a big one. Big Ten Media Days, Packers training camp. Week remaining to the Major League Baseball trade deadline. Next week will be very, very fun. So Bill will be back on Monday. We'll be back, obviously, at 4. Have a great weekend. I will talk to you on Monday. Thanks for listening, always.
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16: July the 24th be with you on a Friday night. Welcome on into VSIN Prime Time. Shaking his head in much disgust is my partner, Will Hill. I'm Dustin Sweetelson. Don't worry. We got you covered for the next 4 hours. Live action throughout as far as Major League Baseball is concerned. We've got 5 in progress, 6 later this hour, 4 towards the end of the program. We're going to talk about the SEC coming off media days and Steve Sarkisian trying to figure out how he messes this up for the Longhorns. MVP candidates been cleared to play in the NFL. But the story of the day, Will Hill, when we woke up this morning having a sip of the coffee out here on the West Coast, LeBron James going to the Liberty Bell into Philadelphia, the next Rocky for the city. He is joining the 76ers. Before we get to the betting ramifications of this, scale of 1 to 10, how shocked were you that it wound up being Philadelphia of the 4 teams we were all looking at for the last month?
17: 8. They were thrown out there. It's not like he went to the Nets. It's not like he went to, who else would have been surprising, the Thunder. But I was pretty surprised. I mean, and apparently nobody knew anything because I had people tell me, man, I got good intel, or I thought I had good intel. He's going back to the Heat. I bet big on the Heat. I had other people tell me, hey, he's going to the Cavs. I mean, they give him credit. They kept their word quiet. I am surprised. I think this is fun as hell, though. And, you know, the last 5 or 6 years, Dustin, the NBA regular season, I mean, let's be honest, it's been unwatchable. It's been really devalued, really, since, I don't know, the bubble. Pick your timeline. A lot of load management, a lot of just low stakes, people not excited for the games. It's just been, you know what, get me to the postseason. You have a league now. The East is really good. It's deep. These teams get shaken up. There's a rivalry now that's escalated between the Celtics and the Sixers. And I don't know if it's going to work just because of Embiid, but, you know, look, I think this is a fun team. I think LeBron kind of fits everywhere with his size, his ability to pass, to shoot. So I am really looking forward to it. I think it's fun. Now, should they be the favorite? Probably not. But, man, if you ever get those guys healthy, they'll be dangerous. And the last thing I'll say on this, Dustin, LeBron, this is the fourth time he's changed teams now. He's had a pretty good knack for finding a good spot. Mm-hmm. He went to the Heat. You know what? Wade was in his prime. Made some sense. 4 years, four finals appearance, two titles. He kind of sensed, you know what? Wade's getting all, let me get out of here. Cleveland's got the first pick. I can maneuver there. Went back there, won a title. The Lakers move. He had all the young guys. Trade them for Davis. Won a title. Probably could have won another one. Didn't. I think this is a decent fit. I wasn't winning the title with the Warriors, the Cavs, the Heat. I think you can squint and see a title contender here. So I'm excited. I think it's fun. What's your general take here on LeBron being a Philadelphia 76er and back in the East? As weird as that sounds, as weird as that is.
18: Well, smart move to get out of the West. If the goal is to add to the legacy and get back to playing in an NBA Finals here before the end of the career, going East was the only thing that made sense to me. That's why I really didn't buy as much into the Warriors. And full disclosure, I'm one of the people that took 40-1 on the Cavaliers a few weeks ago thinking he was going to Cleveland. I got to tell you, I don't hate my ticket still. I think the Cavs might have some more tricks up their sleeve this offseason just because this domino has fallen now. Cleveland's going to have to do something, and they have so many pieces and so many options that they could do something that could add to this roster still. But as far as Philly's concerned...
17: Like what? What are you thinking?
18: Oh, well, there's so many free agents that are still available. They could do a sign and trade with Harden, send him somewhere else, get more depth, whatever they want to do. There are so many options for that team. Maybe they finally move on from Mobley, turn him into something else. I just think with so many players that have been waiting for the LeBron move, I don't think the chaos is over. I think it's close to over, but there's still a few more pieces out there because there's so many guys that don't have a destination yet. Philadelphia, though, on the 12th was 60-1 to win the title. After they acquired Jaylen Brown, they dropped down to 20-1. They're now 9-1. That feels a little bit short for me. Not going to lie. As much as I love the move, I'm not really running to the window to bet 9-1 on a team with a lot of moving parts. And that is always a concern here. Can you hit the ground running? Can you reach your stride when you need to, when it matters this year? Because there's also an element with this group, a 40-plus-year-old LeBron James, a never-healthy Joel Embiid. How do they handle the load management here? Because if they're not going to play a lot together, that's going to hurt the ramp up and the chemistry between this group. But look, if this is a video game, we turn injuries off and we just let them fly. It's a fascinating combination of talent because Jaylen Brown's a two-way player. LeBron's not as much a two-way player, but if he needs to be, he'll show up defensively in big moments. Embiid's Embiid. Edgecombe and Maxey in the backcourt is so freaking athletic. So you got these two young guys who can run all over the place and make the older guys look good. On top of that, the bench just got so much deeper. Remember, they have Anthony Simons, who's a bucket. They've got Dean Wade, who can defend anyone, you know, 1-5. They've got Justin Edwards, who they're developing, and they drafted Filon, the three-point shooter at Alabama, as the backup point guard. They have just so many different ways to get you now. I like the blend of veterans with youth. I'm always a big proponent of that. But for LeBron, the thing I like most about this move, Will, is fourth title with fourth team potentially for him, right? Robert Horry, 7 with 3 teams, but he was never the number one guy. John Sally, 4 with 3 teams, never the number one guy. Danny Green, 3 with 3 teams. And you think about Philadelphia while LeBron's been in the league. This is the process. This is the tanking. This is the team that's ruined it for everyone else. If he delivers a championship to Philadelphia, first time since 83, I do think that adds to the legacy in a way that I think people might be downplaying to some degree. Let's do more on LeBron in just a little bit. We've got Major League Baseball getting going in this window of action. Some games about to get started. Yankees at the Phillies. You got Schlittler and Lizardo duking it out. They are scoreless. Arizona and Washington scoreless in the first. Cubs and Pirates, no runs scored thus far in the third. Tigers on top of the Royals, 2-0 right now. In this next window of action, Braves Orioles coming up in a couple minutes, Guardians Rays, Padres Marlins, Dodgers Mets, and Blue Jays Red Sox. Did you fire on anything in these games coming up?
17: I'll give you something that I just took live, even though I've got some plays for tonight. I have the Pirates. I have the Yankees plus a half run in the first five, and I have over 9.5 Arizona Washington. Looks like Washington is threatening here in the first. I bet the Royals under 0.5 hits in the third inning against Skubal. They have 7, 8, 9 to up. Skubal has looked dominant here through two innings. And FanDuel just pulled it. It's only available between innings. Skubal is 100-1 to throw a no-hitter. Is that enough for you? I know it'd probably be dead in 5 or 10 minutes. Can I have a little fun here and maybe see if we can get 3 or 4 innings of a sweat in? So once that pops back up at FanDuel, DraftKings usually has it too. They usually wait to like the third or fourth inning. I can't find any markets, and usually, I mean, it's does obviously Scooble, say it's unlikely is does, an understatement.
18: Does Scooble have to finish the job? Can it be a combined no-hitter? Because
17: no,
18: because
17: it's,
18: they're
17: it's
18: thinking
17: good
18: about
17: question.
18: Because they're thinking about trading him. I don't know, like. That feels like you're running. It's like running a car into the ground right before you're trying to sell it. Like, why would you mess with the transmission or the engine? Something failing you when it matters.
17: Either team to throw a no hitter is how it's worded. So if it's a combined no hitter, you cash your bet again. FanDuel, it's back up 100-1. Let's see. I'm gonna take it. What the
18: hell? I kind of like this.
17: It's yeah.
18: I don't.
17: I'm
18: I mean,
17: it's not available here, but yeah. I'm going to bet it here in between innings. Do you have books that offer this market?
18: I mean, I have to look.
17: It's 100-1 for a reason, but
18: yeah, I think Caesars does. Real quick, a couple plays I have coming up. They're just underway.
17: Okay,
18: I'm on the Braves. I got even money. I'll back Grant Holmes, even though a lot of the numbers would tell you that Trevor Rogers is looking really good. Outside of May, he's been tremendous. A 1.69 ERA in his last 8 starts. Atlanta hitters, though, only a 2.14 or only hitting 2.14 against him. One homer against Rodgers, but they're third in home runs against lefties this year. I think relying on the long ball, I think the ball could jump out of the stadium. I took a little at Atlanta here as the Orioles are wearing the weirdest jerseys. It looks like a bad 90s softball team. It says B-more across the chest with the vest. I actually didn't recognize them for a second with the B up top. I thought it was Boston. I was like, but we're in Camden Yards. That makes no sense. Atlanta's won 4, 5, 6, 8. Baltimore's lost 2 of 3. To Boston after a 7-game win streak. So I'm going to do the old Malinsky special here. I took Atlanta because you have Baltimore coming back home after a 6-game road trip. They had a doubleheader yesterday on a travel day. Just feels like a lot working against you as a human being. Give me Atlanta there. I like the way that they can potentially go deep against Rodgers, but I'm going to need them to do that, and hopefully soon as Ozzie Albies tries to flare one in. Is that going to fall? No, it does not. There's 2 outs in the first inning. I'm also on the Dodgers team total against Manaea. I don't know if did you see the number on this one? The Mets at home were plus $1.35 last night, and this thing got way down to like plus +115. It's plus +104 right now, right before first pitch. That's because Roki Sasaki stinks on the road. I couldn't back the Mets. I'm sorry, against the Dodgers. So what I did was Dodgers team total over 4.5. I do think they're going to score against Manaea. Some of these hitters, by the way, for the Dodgers, 287 average, a 980 OPS, 13 homers against Manaea. Edmonds 4-5 with 2 homers. Mookie's got 3 homers hitting 278. And then Tucker's got 4 homers as well. I think the Dodgers might score a bunch of runs tonight.
17: I was doing the show. And by the way, I think Baltimore was off yesterday. Doubleheader, I think, on Wednesday.
18: 2 days ago,
17: for the Orioles.
18: But, oh, so you're right.
17: I was doing the show last night with Doug Kazarian. And Dodgers were minus -155. I said, you know what? That line is going to move. The Dodgers are going to get bet. I'm shocked by this. And I know Sasaki's got his struggles. He's got his struggles with the home run ball. He's been bad on the road, as you mentioned. I watched him last Friday. Humans and I were doing the show. We both bet the Yankees. He was throwing 101, 102 with a filthy splitter. You watch a pitch, and he doesn't look like a guy that struggles. So, man, it's square, and the market certainly isn't with me. But I like the Dodgers here.
18: I bet
17: the Dodgers here. As we're going, I mean, it looks too good to be true, but I try not to get into that. You know, this is a trap. The book knows something, and maybe I'll win, maybe I'll lose. I mean, wouldn't be the first time for either, but boy, this looks a little cheap and very playable to me on the Dodgers here.
18: Yeah, I'm also on the first 5 under, Rays and Guardians. That's just underway. Threw these up on VSiN.com/picks. You can see picks from this show, every show, mine and Will, all available over there. It's under 3.5. I got around to even money on it. I don't tend to do too well with those 3.5 ones, but I just, McClanahan back home, Cantillo actually better on the road. Tampa Bay, for as good as they are offensively, and they'll make contact against lefties, they don't hit for a lot of power. They don't drive in a ton of runs. And on the other side, Cleveland's offense, I'm not really running to back. So I went first 5 under. I just need these pitchers to be solid for the first 5 in this contest between Cleveland and Tampa Bay. More baseball all night long. We'll keep you updated on all the live action. Look for in-game betting opportunities as well. When we return, though, there are a few teams that missed out on the LeBron James sweepstakes. How does his move to Philadelphia impact them? Anything we should be betting? We'll discuss next on VSiN Primetime.
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24: LeBron James announced today that he's signing with the Philadelphia 76ers on a 2-year, $8 million deal. James posting on social media, quote, "I thought I was done when the season ended, but I still truly love this game and I have more to give. I believe I can help make the Philadelphia 76ers a championship team. And I am so excited to energize a new fan base," unquote. NFL Kansas City Chiefs head coach Andy Reid announced today that Patrick Mahomes has been cleared to fully participate in practice at the outset of training camp, adding, "We'll just take it day by day and see how he does." Mahomes tore the ACL in his left knee in week 15 last season. NFL on CBS lead analyst and former Dallas Cowboys quarterback Tony Romo was arrested overnight in the Milwaukee area on suspicion of operating a vehicle while under the influence.
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18: Coming at you from the Circa Sportsbook in downtown Las Vegas, I'm Dustin Sweetelson. He's Will Hill. It is VSiN Primetime on VSiN, the sports betting network. Thanks for hanging out with us. SiriusXM Channel 158, YouTube TV, the VSiN Watch app, and radio affiliates across the United States of God Bless America. We hit a bunch of the baseball games about to get started. We neglected a couple here. Padres-Marlins, Will Hill, looking at this matchup, I actually thought about taking San Diego. Ultimately, I just don't love backing this team right now, especially with the in the back of their minds knowing that this team is probably selling as the deadline approaches here. They lost 3 or 4 to Atlanta. Miami's lost 9 in a row. So everyone hyping up the Fish being a playoff team feels like those expectations have been dropped just a bit. Marquez on the road's been solid. Gusto on the bump for Miami. He hasn't given them 4 innings since the end of June. Lefty bats specifically hitting .282 against him, .812 OPS. I hate the idea of some Jackson Merrill props maybe against Gusto here. I stayed away. And then the other game we didn't touch on, that's Blue Jays Red Sox. Looks like it's about to get started at Fenway. Yesavage against Patrick Sandoval. Almost called him Pablo Sandoval. I wish. I would pay money to watch Pablo Sandoval pitch right now. Third start of the year for Sandoval. Off 4 earned in 5 innings against Tampa. Now taking on Toronto, that doesn't really hit anyone all that well these days. Yesavage, 2 starts against Boston, 2.13 ERA, opponent batting average of 178. Last time against them, 7 1/3, 3 strikeouts, or 3 earned runs, 6 strikeouts. Shut them out before that. He's actually pretty decent on the road. Would you think about the Blue Jays at a plus 105 price right now? Are you going to stay away?
17: Would lean towards the under. Looked at the Blue Jays. It's interesting as you try to play like amateur psychologist. Yeah. Team that has a long winning streak like Boston has, 15-gamer. then you lose. Does that lead to like more losses? Do they get right back on track? Do you dismiss it? Probably the latter. Sandoval is not bad. You Savage, obviously a guy with a lot of talent. And I think the Blue Jays are clearly sellers now. Nine games under, you know, Gausman, Bieber, maybe some relievers. This looks like maybe a one-year wonder last year where they were about to win the World Series, a series of many miracles it took for them not to win it, but it's not happening this year, so I think they are open for business. So I would lean towards the under, but nothing I played in that one. And you mentioned the Marlins. It's just so funny how long the baseball season is where these teams can look so different. The Marlins can't lose, then they can't win. You know, the Red Sox are a bad team, then they're unbeatable. I mean, we always say baseball season is long, which it is, but it's just remarkable the different twists and turns of a 162-game baseball season.
18: Yeah, that's why I'm in the small minority. I'm just not buying Boston big picture. I hate to be the one who dampens everyone's parade and makes this thing not fun, but they've got some holes to fill. And I do question the pitching. I'm seeing they're in the mix for Zach Neto. I'm seeing that they're in the mix for a C.J. Abrams. I'm not really sure why Washington would trade a young shortstop who's having a monster season right now, but I don't think the Red Sox are quite as good as this run is making them appear. And at some point, I do believe it runs out for them. I could be wrong. I could totally be wrong about that. As of now, 6.5 out of things in the East for them. You're looking at the wild card. They're in that third spot on their heels. Seattle, 2 games back. Minnesota, 2.5 back. The Orioles, still technically not out of it. 3 back of a wild card. And then Houston's 3.5. Would you make that line of demarcation? Detroit at 4. They are right on the edge of thinking that they have a chance here, because looking at the rumors I saw today, Will Hill, I saw Nightingale reporting, I think Philadelphia in the mix, Milwaukee would love to add him, and maybe Mason Miller somehow. Do you anticipate Detroit hanging with this for as long as they can go for a wild card?
17: Yeah, doing the show last night, I said, you know what, 4.5 games out entering Thursday, and they almost lost as -230 favorites with Melton on the mound. It took a couple comebacks, or at least one comeback, and then Kansas City tied the game. I think if you stood pat and you only, let's just say you stood at 4.5 or you went backwards, you probably have to sell. If you go forwards and cut it to 3 or under, you probably keep them. But, I mean, think about what you're talking. Let's just say a week from now when the deadline is, and I know it's 8 or 9 days, but you're still 4 games out of a playoff spot. You're talking about making that up to get in, then winning a wild card round, step 2, step 3, the divisional round, step 4, the ALCS, step 5, winning the whole thing. You got to have an honest conversation. You know what? Are we really going to walk away with nothing here for this guy? Are we really going to win the whole thing? I know if we get in, we're dangerous, but that's 5 steps here. And the first step, when you're 3 games out, I mean, I know they're playing well, which makes it complicated. I'd say 60-40, they keep them, but I think it's all dependent on the next week. They play the Royals for 3 more, including tonight, and they're already up 2-0, although Skubal lost my bet and gave up a hit or two here. If you win tonight, and let's just say you sweep or you get 3 out of 4, I think you're leaning towards keeping them. Again, I think 3 is the magic number, where if you're 3 out, man, that's a tough conversation. 4 or more out, you probably trade them. 3 or 2 or under, you probably keep them. I'm just, that's how I'm thinking. I don't know how the GM is thinking, but those are kind of my magic numbers, where 3 or closer, you keep them. 4 or longer, you get rid of them. Am I in the ballpark? If you're the GM, you got hired to be the GM. Congratulations, Dustin. I'm surprised they picked you, but I think you'll do well. What's your stance? How are you treating the Skubal situation?
18: Yeah, you have 2 priorities here. And that is, 1, stay employed if you're the GM. And the way you do that, to me, is you look out for the best interests of the organization. And the best interests of the organization is to keep this thing going and the momentum, where the offense has really grown this year because you were so reliant on pitching the last couple seasons. You get the max haul for Tarek Skubal. If he's not willing to re-sign with you, and I hate that Detroit has to operate like a small market team because it's technically not a small city, but in today's baseball, that's just how it goes. You have to maximize it. You don't want to have nothing to show for it. This is just like having a futures ticket, Will. It's like,
17: Great call.
18: If you have 30-1 on a team and they're in the championship, you want something to show for being this close to being so right about them. If you have Tarek Skubal and you're the Detroit Tigers, you have a 30-1 ticket. You've reached the championship round. You have to get something for it, because on top of that, you know what it does? You discovering and developing an ace pitcher, the best in baseball in Skubal, by developing him to this level, you are then allowed to bring in the most possible in return for him, which then allows you to keep the run going. it is fireable if you don't trade him, because anything less than reaching the World Series would be a failure to me if you're the Detroit Tigers. And as much as I want to believe...
17: What's your number, though? What's your number? If you're a game out, you're still trading him?
18: No. No.
17: What's your number, then?
18: Under three. Two and a half.
17: I think three is a good number.
18: Two and a half.
17: Here's the other thing, too, that I don't think gets mentioned enough. It's not black and white where, hey, if we trade him, we just wave the white flag. You can get somebody, some of these young pitchers, let's say Wroblewski from the Dodgers, who's an all-star, and say, you know what? He's not schoolable, but maybe he's 70-80% as good, and we have Melton, we have Wroblewski, we have whatever else we got from the Dodgers, and we're going to play the rest of the season. We could still get in and get hot. Obviously, that's a downgrade, but it's not like you're kind of serving both masters. The fans would be upset if you're 2-3 games out and you trade them, but it's not like a complete waving of the white flag if you get a guy who can help you right now, which I can imagine you probably get somebody that can help you now and a couple of prospects, and you can at least plug them in and tell to your fans, hey, we still got a shot, even though he's not as good as Skubal is.
18: Right now, the prediction markets, the Dodgers, your favorite to acquire one Tarek Skubal, 32%. Reports earlier today from various sources that they plan to be ultra aggressive in trying to convince Detroit to send him there. Milwaukee, the second shot on the board at 30%. I mean, you just think about the idea of a series lining up with the Miz Kid and Skubal next to each other.
17: Pretty good.
18: You throw in Kyle Harrison, and that young offense is still good. Tampa Bay's 14%. I'm not really sure what they're giving up in the package, but they are there at the third shot. Staying with Detroit's 12%.
17: What's Detroit?
18: 12%.
17: Boy, that seems like a bet, doesn't it? 12%? So what does that convert to?
18: You know what, I have it on my phone.
17: 9-1, something like that?
18: Let me pull that up for you. I have it on my phone. I don't have it on the desktop, but that feels about right. Atlanta, 10%. I'll tell you this. Atlanta trades for Skubal. They can go toe-to-toe with the Dodgers. I have no qualms about that, even with how weird they look at times this year. I do think that they could do damage against the Dodgers. Let me pull this up, find my search. Skubal.
17: Tigers are a bet. While you look it up, I will just say the Tigers, to me, I mean, 50. I just said top of my head, 50-50. They trade them 60-40. They keep them. Unless I'm missing something, unless there's intel out there, that's a bet that he stays with the Tigers. That's worth betting, I think.
18: Plus 624 for Detroit to hang on to him. Would you agree
17: that's worth a bet?
18: Dude, I've been in on Detroit winning the division. I'm in on Detroit to win the pennant. I just think it's so wide open. I'll take flyers on everyone long. Hopefully one's right, but I'll go Detroit. I'll go Baltimore. I'll go deep down the board. I'll tell you this, too. I like Cleveland more than I like Boston in a playoff series. I think I'm probably the only person outside of Cleveland who thinks that, but I like the young kids for the guards. I like their pitching. It may not have the upside it had in years past, but I love the bullpen, obviously. I like them. The team that I'm really looking at, there's two that I think go to a different stratosphere if they acquire Skubal. That would be Philadelphia, who's currently 7%. That's about 7.5-1. And the Cubs. Cubs are 14-1. The Cubs are so desperate for pitching. If they ever had the pieces to get Skubal, with that offense, the way that they can hit, I think they become so scary in a postseason series. But right now, those two teams are long shots. And right now, Detroit, the fourth shot to retain him. I think the Tigers go for it because when you're a desperate organization, Will, you never know when you'll get back here again. And it's probably dumb. It's probably the wrong move. But I think that they are so scared. If he goes somewhere and they just give up and are never back here again, that they're going to look foolish. I think they hang on to Skubal. They try to make a run. And I hope they're right because I'm willing to take some flyers in them at a big number. All right, more VSiN Primetime. I'm Justin Sweetleton. He's Will Hill. Coming up here on VSiN, the Sports Betting Network.
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15: Back at it on VSiN Primetime. He's Will Hill. I'm Dustin Sweetelson. Goldie goes gong for the New York Yankees. On the road in Philadelphia, they lead the Phillies 1-0. Paul Goldschmidt, plus 475 to leave the yard, and he does so to give the Yankees a lead. This was a weird one, Will, because last night, Will Warren was listed as the starter at some sites.
16: I know.
15: Some sites had Schlittler. I was like, how do I take advantage of this? Which direction do I go? What's crazy is Schlittler was announced the starter. Philadelphia went from minus 122 up to minus 149, I want to say, when I looked, which is kind of shocking to me. Schlittler has good numbers on the road. I really didn't understand the movement. And right now the Yankees have the lead on the road in Philadelphia. They're minus 170, plus $1.30 with Philadelphia. In-game total, 5.5 in the fourth inning. Ooh, that feels a little low, but it makes sense with the two starters going, I guess.
9: Yeah, and I went through the same thing because I was doing the show last night, which I think I've mentioned like five times right now already, and I don't. It's just it keeps coming up, but I gave out Yankees plus a half a run in the first five, thinking Schlittler was going to pitch. And then, like, right after the show this morning, I was like, oh, no, it's Warren. I don't like that pick. And then I saw Schlittler again. And then I saw Warren again. It's the old Office meme. Snip, snap, snip, snap. Like, make up your mind. So I don't understand what was behind the confusion. This is Schlittler's normal day to throw. I know they used Warren at a relief a couple nights ago. And he's certainly probably going to be in these trade conversations as the Yankees starting pitching gets healthier. Cole back, Fried back. You know, Warren's a guy who's young. He's under team control. And Yankees have other issues that they could swap Warren for, whether it's a bat, Mason Miller, a reliever, we'll see. But, yeah, I took the half a run with the Yankees in the first five. And so far, so good for Schlittler. And I hate this game is on Apple TV because I got my little setup here and I can watch all the games that are not on Apple TV. And if I want to watch the one on Apple TV, I have to kind of commit to it. But so far, so good. And nobody had a hit until the top of the fourth. Nobody had a run until the top of the fourth when Paul Goldschmidt, who's had a nice kind of a surprising resurgent season here for the Yankees, leaves the ballpark. So Yankees won, Phillies nothing here in a possible World Series preview. It's definitely a World Series rematch. Ooh. I don't think it'll be a World Series preview, but you know what? Crazier things have happened.
15: What, man? I'm higher on the Phillies than most. And look, losing, I was on the air. I'll do your bit right now. I was on the air the other night when JT Realmuto ran into that weird out. I didn't understand what he was thinking to end the game against the Dodgers, and I was on Philadelphia there. I like this team for a playoff series. I think they're one of those squads that's built a little bit better for a series in October than they are the regular season. Now, the problem is you need the timely hitting. You need the veterans to show up when it matters. But also, yeah. Dombrowski's going to do something. He's not just going to sit on his hands and run it back all the way. If there's impactful players that he can do, that he can bring in to improve this roster, he has a pretty lengthy track record of being aggressive in these spots. So I think Philadelphia may not be done. I am kicking myself because Cam Schlittler has been tremendous. His K prop was set at 7.5. He hasn't gone over it yet, but 31 pitches, 3 innings, 6 strikeouts for Mr. Schlittler. He's certainly trending in the right direction. I thought about going over the 7.5, but I was like, you know what? That feels like a weird number because it was a plus price on the over. And that just felt odd to me just with how good he's been. It was like, you start thinking, does the book know something I don't know about a pitch count, about some rest issue? I went back to the thought of, well, why was it Warren? Was the reports that Schlittler needed an extra day? Ultimately, I didn't bet it. I'd like to get in on something in-game, but they're currently reviewing a play, and everything's off the board. His outs recorded was 17.5, and it was minus 152, which I don't love paying that juice, but if you're going to bet outs recorded, that's just sometimes what you have to do. Really wish I would have looked at that as well, because right now, 3 innings, no hits, 6 strikeouts. He's certainly pacing properly.
9: Yeah, he is. And you and I haven't done baseball shows together in a while. Just one here or there, but we used to do them all the time. And you know how I love. In a matchup that's kind of even and I lean towards the dog, I don't want to have to sweat this thing for 9 innings. I don't want to have to win the game. I love being able to win on a tie, whether it's a baseball first five, whether it's an NFL or college football first quarter or third quarter. Being able to win on a push is something I really like in betting. And you know what? You get that plus price with the Yankees. You don't see that kind of plus number with Schlittler often. And to lay $1.20 and to get the half a run where you got to beat me by a run to, you know, for me to lose my bet, I like that angle. So I am on the Yankees here plus a half a run. So, look, you get some bad beats with these two where you're like, you're up a run and I got a half run to play with. You're going into the fifth and like one out, nobody on, you're going to win. And then just like a bloop single, a walk, a homer, and you want to throw up. So it goes the other way too, but I do like this angle of taking the half a run.
15: Ooh, the Mets strike first at Citi Field. Luis Robert on the trade block, finally playing some games in the Yankee and the Mets pinstripes. He takes Sasaki deep, his fourth homer of the year, and New York out in front. Wow, that is a big turn there. Though the market was saying that they like the Mets. Looking now at the adjusted number, Dodgers plus $1.31, minus 171 with the Mets. You believe the Mets are going to hold on to this lead? Your total right now, 7.5, as we're in the second inning at Citi Field.
9: I have body parts I would rather light on fire than bet the Mets minus $1.80 up 1-0 against the Dodgers. Are you kidding me?
15: That's crazy.
9: Mean, they might win. They might win 10-0. Who knows? Are you going to bet the Mets minus $1.80 because they're up 1-0 against the Dodgers? Absolutely no shot. There has to be some value on LA there.
15: Luis Robert was plus 525 to hit a home run. And over in Tampa, did they rule this a home run? I have to turn my head real quick. I can't tell.
9: Looks like it.
15: Did they rule it
9: sweet off? Uniforms.
15: Oh, dude, they just got to go to these full time with the neon, yes. The accent, the old Devil Ray on there. Yep. Did they go away from the Devil Ray because of Steve Irwin's death? Like, that's is that a real question? Am I asking a stupid question? Was that a Devil Ray or a Manta Ray? I think it was a Manta Ray. Either way, someone tell us.
9: I don't think so. That seems like a stretch.
15: That
9: first
15: hurts.
9: Player you think of when you see the old school Devil Ray uniform is who?
15: Paul.
9: I got a weird one.
15: Paul Sorrento.
9: That's a weird. That's weird. That might be weirder than mine.
15: That's the first one I think of.
9: I think Wilson Alvarez for some reason.
15: That's a good one too. No, I think of like Fred McGriff. Because remember, they tried to like. They did the classic, we're in Florida, let's get all the guys about to retire on the team early on.
9: Yes.
15: I remember, was it Orlando Merced in the outfield or Dave Martinez?
9: Yes.
15: Like, it was something, it was a bunch of old, Al Oliver wasn't probably there. I'm thinking of someone else. But either way, an update in Tampa Bay. This hurts me. It was a home run. Velade, the second baseman, looked like off the top of the fence, and the left fielder jumped for it, fell, and hit the ground. He couldn't get it in time. And it looked like it was going to be a triple. Instead, it winds up being a home run, a two-run shot. Rays lead end to 2-0. I don't love that I'm on the under 3.5 in the first five. Over in

0: FCS. 250-1, 125-1, and 80-1. Just because, you know what? The Yankees, if they don't get Judge back, they've got major issues. The Mariners don't really believe in them. They've been underwhelming. I don't love anyone in the Central. Nobody there scares me. The Mariners, like I mentioned, you know, have issues in Tampa. Nice little team, but we'll see. I'm not a believer in them. So I'm not a believer in the top of the board. So to me, at those 200-1 prices, and people suggested, hey, why not throw the White Sox in there? I don't mind that at all. I think this is a year where you can get something crazy to happen in the AL part of the bracket.
1: Yeah, I'm all for that. I'm all for doing some like exact matchups in the World Series. If you want to pair the Dodgers with a couple teams deeper, the Phillies with a couple teams deeper, like that's what I'm looking at right now, because I'm with you. If the Yankees don't have Judge back, it's not happening. As much as I love the pitching, it's just not going to happen. And by the way, that double in Baltimore, that was Christian Encarnacion and Strand. This is an awesome reclamation project. A dude in Cincinnati who showed a ton of power but couldn't stay healthy, couldn't put it together, killed the minor leagues. And so far with the Orioles, he's been on a tear. Coming into today, four games, four homers or two homers for him, hitting .375. I love this. I love the fit. I just think Baltimore needs some pitching, and they could be a real scary team. They're another. If they ever got Tarik Skubal, and they do have the young pieces that would make sense. I just don't know if that ownership's willing to give them a contract. The NFL preseason, it's only a couple weeks away, and the smart money's already moving the lines. You can lock in our football special for just $175 before the price goes up next month. 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A lot to get to on tonight's program with Will Hill. I'm Dustin Sweetelson. Coming up in 20 minutes, Fox Sports MLB writer Rowan Kavner joins us, looking at the Los Angeles Dodgers, who he covers closely. How aggressive does he anticipate them being at the trade deadline? We go to Philadelphia as LeBron joins the Sixers. Keith Pompey, longtime beat writer for the squad, breaks it all down with us. What does this do to the rotation? How much pressure is off Embiid? How many games does he have to play? Plus, we'll talk to a former LeBron teammate, Luke Jackson, about the decision that the King made earlier today. But plenty of live baseball to sweat between now and then, right here on VSiN Primetime.
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5: Yep. It's the Bullpen with PJ and Nick.
6: You know, a name popped in my head when we were talking about this. Randy Johnson. First 20 career Major League Baseball stats. He posted a 5-11 record with a 4.96 ERA. Struck out 95 batters, walked 74, and he gave up 53 earned runs in 96 in the third innings. Right now, the Miz, best start of his career than Randy Johnson. If we're getting concerned about solo shot home runs and all that, I tried to bring that up. We're enjoying a heck of a run right now, and that's the scary part of this, is that he could get even better.
7: Right. I'm not worried about
6: his arsenal
7: at all. And can you imagine if it gets better? And he's a location guy. Mm-hmm. Anybody can hit 102 if you sit in the box long enough.
6: Yeah.
7: It's location, it's off speed, it's other pitches that make you guess. If I'm getting worked up over 7 innings and 3 earned runs with 11 strikeouts, I don't know. Get off the bus.
5: The Bullpen with PJ and Nick, 11 till noon on The Score. This is a Wisconsin Sports Zone update.
8: Well, we're just 5 days out from the start of Packers training camp. The rookies due in on Monday. The veterans going to arrive on Tuesday, and then the full team will be on the field for the first practice on Wednesday.

0: Hey, it's the first of 13 open to the public, and quite a few eyes going to be on the wide receivers. Green Bay allowed Romeo Doubs to leave in free agency, then traded Dontavian Wicks to the Eagles. It left them with a clear top three in Christian Watson, Jaden Reed, and last year's first-round pick, Matthew Golden. Opportunities were hard to come by last season. Coach Matt LaFleur doesn't believe that's going to be an issue this time around.
1: We're going to continue to push, especially the bottom of the roster, to try to help make us better, but I don't think we've ever lacked talent at that position. And I think a year ago, I think we all saw it, man. It was hard to get everybody the amount of touches that we'd like to get them. So I think this is an opportunity to kind of reset everything, and we've got more opportunities, I would say, for everybody in that room.
0: Again, the Packers on the field for the first practice of camp coming up on Wednesday. Turning to Wisconsin, they're less than 2 weeks out from the start of fall camp. Before that, Coach Luke Fickell and a few of his players are going to be in Chicago on Tuesday for Big Ten Media Days.
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0: Well, the Brewers and Rockies getting a series going this afternoon at American Family Field. Milwaukee came into the day with the second-best record in baseball and holding a 7-game lead on the Cubs in the NL Central. They're 5-1 since the All-Star break. With this Wisconsin Sports Zone Network update, I'm Zach Heil-Prin.
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4: Alongside Will Hill, I'm Dustin Sweetelson. Thanks for hanging out with us, however you may be tuning in. SiriusXM Channel 158, YouTube TV, the VSiN Watch app, radio affiliates across the United States of God Bless America. Some updates across Major League Baseball here on the program. Dodgers trail the Metsies 1-0 in the third. However, they have a runner on second with Shohei Ohtani at the dish against Sean Manaea and company. And that one is going to be a ground out to first that will advance the runner to third with two outs. Currently in the betting market, you can still get the Dodgers plus $1.24, minus 162 at the Mets. This was a sharp action game, Will, where all the money seemed to be piling into New York, down from plus 135 to plus 113 before first pitch. Now you can get a plus price on the Dodgers. You thinking about doing that?
5: I just did it. I took it.
4: I think we have to do it.
5: Yeah, just on principle. It's 1-0, and it's the Mets versus the Dodgers. I don't get it. And again, who knows? Maybe the Mets win the game 10-0. It's certainly possible. Well, minus 170 for the Mets up 1-0. I'm not buying it. I'll take the Dodgers plus the 130 here.
4: No. I'm going to take them. I got minus 145. I mean, whatever. I'll take it. I think it's a good. Wait. No. I clicked the Mets. I just realized I clicked the Mets.
5: Oh, boy.
4: Plus 125. Oh, God. That's such a mistake. Now I got to do math to figure out how to get off that. All right. I'm just going to do a little bit more on the Dodgers. Plus 115 I ultimately got here on the Dodgers. Plus 136 at DraftKings. That's a great number if that's available to you right now, because, the best I could find right here is plus 115. Pajes at the plate. This is kind of where you want to be. For if you're backing it the Dodgers here against the lefty, Pajes really good in his career against lefties. Actually, I think a little bit better earlier in the year against righties, but really good in his career against southpaws. And if he can drive in this run, we're right back where we started. Although I don't know if that's going to happen, because looking at the market, I do believe the Dodgers are plus $1.41. We have a two-out opportunity for the Atlanta Braves trailing the Orioles at Camden Yards. Two strikes on Drake Baldwin, who's an awesome hitter, man. Hitting leadoff and DHing, I believe, tonight. Ooh, he gets called, rung up on a high breaker, and it looks like it was a strike. That will end the threat. We go to the bottom of the third inning. Baltimore with the lead, 2-0 over the Atlanta Braves. But the top story at this hour, Will Hill, is what went down in the NBA earlier today. In case you missed it, I don't know how you did, but welcome back to society. LeBron James is a member of the Philadelphia 76ers. So while we were all hyping up teams like Miami and Cleveland, the prediction markets knew absolutely nothing. He was 89% earlier today to go to, 8.9% earlier today to go to the Philadelphia 76ers. That was the bottom of the list. Miami was 44.5%. The Philadelphia 76ers odds, they move from 20-1 down to 9-1 to win the championship. Zach Cohen, he is our senior editor over at VSiN.com, also hosts Hardwood Handicappers, our NBA podcast. This was his reaction to LBJ going to the city of brotherly love.
6: There's like an overall process of like getting these guys to gel together and fit together and understand how to play with one another. And I do think Nick Nurse is going to do a really good job of doing that. That's kind of a variable in this that I really haven't even discussed, that I do believe Nick Nurse is a smart X's and O's coach and a good kind of attitude, I don't even know, dealer with her. Yeah, that's a real word. But he's somebody that knows how to manage egos and kind of deal with the locker room. And I think he's going to do a really good job with this team. So I think that this is a team that's going to be a little bit worse than expected in the regular season, which is why there was a significant drop in title odds from 20 to 1 to plus 900, but only an increase of 2 wins when it comes to the regular season. So 48.5 to 50.5. The odds makers don't believe that the Sixers team is going to be like a force in the East all year and end up being like a top 3 seed. And I don't either. I think this is a team that's going to be kind of shaky throughout the regular season, but I believe in them completely if they are healthy heading into the postseason. So I would not be looking to bet the over on their win total, and I wouldn't even be looking to bet them to win the title, conference, or division right now, because I guess what I would expect at some point this season is like a lull and a bad stretch in which you're maybe able to buy a dip at some point, or you just go into the playoffs and people are not high on the product that they saw during the regular season. And, you know, you're talking about the Sixers as like a 5 or 6 seed and they're available at a much longer price. I guess what I'm saying is I don't think there's any reason to rush into backing Philly, but I do think that there will come a point in the season where it'll make sense to back the Sixers.
4: For more of that, you can check out Hardwood Handicappers wherever you get your podcasts, hosted by our own Zachary Cohen. Now, I agree with a lot of what Zach was saying there, Will. This team's all about the playoffs. They don't care about the regular season. They need a 40-plus-year-old LeBron James to be healthy. They need Joel Embiid to be healthy, which he wasn't this past year, which did them in when it mattered. Where do you stand on that strategy of Philadelphia once we get to the postseason matters? Do you believe this group could be capable of turning it on then?
5: Turning it on, I don't know if that's the right word, but I do think there's a little bit of LA Dodgers where the Dodgers say, you know what, we're going to get 9 or 10 starting pitchers just to get to October. And then when we get to October, we'll have 3 or 4 that are healthy. The Sixers have enough bodies between Maxey, LeBron, Brown, Edgecombe, Embiid, where you don't need to play every guy every night. And you just, all right, this guy sits that night, that guy sits that night. You just kind of rotate bodies. And by the time the playoffs come around, you're hopefully healthy. And then you can kind of go for it when your real season comes around. The one thing I will disagree, and maybe I misheard or misinterpreted what Zach was saying, where he's like, you know, the market's not really sold. The odds maker's not really sold on this being some juggernaut. 9-1 to win it all. The Knicks are 9-1 to win it all, as are the Sixers. Both the shortest numbers out of anyone in the East. To win the Eastern Conference, they're basically co-favorites at DraftKings, Knicks plus 330, Sixers plus 350, everyone else plus 550 or longer. So this is not just like, hey, the market's not really buying it. They're kind of, you know, in this bunch. They're as short as anyone now, you could say, and I probably would agree with this. Anytime there's a big splash like this, it's very rarely right to buy after the splash. If you were betting this time yesterday and getting 20-1 to win the whole thing and 10-1 to win the East, yeah, after the move, after the hype, it's usually not the case. But, I mean, to me, they're legit. I think you probably need Embiid to win the whole thing, and that's probably a bad bet. But, boy, there's a lot of talent there. And I just think LeBron fits anywhere. This is not the ideal fit because it's not, you know, it's a bunch of guys that want the ball, need the ball. Him and Curry is a great fit. Him and Minnesota would have been a great fit. This is not a hand in glove fit, but man, this is a lot of talent. And I didn't listen yet, but I guess Bill Simmons and Zach Lowe did a podcast. Somebody was tweeting about it, mentioning that LeBron has been wanting to get Davis as his teammate all summer, probably with the Warriors. The Sixers still have some picks, Dustin. Would you be able to do Embiid, whatever picks you have, and Davis may be a little bit more reliable? I know he's injury prone too. Maybe get Davis in here instead of Embiid. Then all of a sudden it's LeBron, it's Davis, it's Brown, it's the other guys. Oh. That's interesting. I think they're very live. I think they're fun. Would I be betting with these prices? I would not.
4: If you can tell me I can get off of the Joel Embiid contract, I'll take whatever you're throwing my way, dude. Like, I want no part of that deal because I need someone who's a little bit more reliable. Not that Anthony Davis is all that much more reliable, but it does seem to me like he's a guy who would push himself a little bit more knowing LeBron's there. And I think there's enough help there in the front court where he could rest plenty throughout the season and be fine later in the year. I would much prefer Anthony Davis than Joel Embiid, even though Joel Embiid is, you know, I mean, I think when he plays, he probably is better than Anthony Davis. It's just a different way. Now, I think a lesson we need to learn from this is about prediction markets, because as they've existed in a very small amount of time, I think people go to them and they say, well, the prediction market says this is what's going to happen. These are not efficient, sharp markets where you have sharp money coming in on a team or a matchup like we're used to when it comes to a regular betting sportsbook handle. The markets are moving because people are guesstimating. And this is a market that had a lot of liquidity, had a lot of people slamming money in, over $200 million invested there in this prediction market for LeBron James this year. That's got to be a record for one of these like non-game markets for them. I just think we have to remind ourselves that just because something's at the top of the board doesn't mean the bottom or the middle, there isn't a shot worth taking here, because there is no real information. It's all being moved by hearsay and rumors.
5: Great points. Nothing really to add other than, can you imagine, Jaylen Brown was 100-1 to go to the Sixers when that market was up before the trade. We didn't know then. Imagine saying, you know what, I got an inkling here. I got some intel that they're going to get Jaylen Brown at 100-1, and then you turn around and bet that they're going to get LeBron at whatever odds. Boy, there were some long numbers, and your point is spot on. The LeBron camp kept this very quiet. There was a lot of, hey, he's going to Cleveland, it's done. He's going to Miami, it's done. The only people that were done are the ones that were betting based on that information.
4: Coming up here in about 10 minutes, we will have the Mariners and Rangers getting underway. That will be our game of the night. We don't have to do the sounder. That is a play, Will, where I'm going chalky. I'm going under the 7.5. Bryce Miller against Mackenzie Gore. To me, I'm looking at two pitchers I really like to back in this spot. Gore significantly better at home than he is on the road. Seattle, as bad as it comes to hitting left-handed pitching this year, I don't anticipate a ton of runs being scored. I really like both pitchers in this matchup. Give me the under 7.5 between Bryce Miller, Mackenzie Gore, the Mariners and Rangers, who have identical records this month. And it's not been going well.
5: Huge game.
4: If they don't get it together, Houston might steal the West. I mean, that's how bad it's gone for everyone here in the American League West. More on what those teams could do at the deadline. How aggressive will the Dodgers, the Phillies? Where does Tarek Skubal play? We'll break it down next on VSiN Primetime.
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14: 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And I'm not sure where you'd go to get said bat at third base. So for me, it's fortify that bullpen. You can never have enough arms. So if it's me and you're going towards a trade deadline, I'm looking bullpen and then kind of backtrack from there. But I think the Brewers are in a situation where they don't have to trade. You don't always have to make a trade at the trade deadline just to say you made one.
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17: In Major League Baseball today, Colorado was a 5-2 winner at Milwaukee. Detroit leads 2-1 over the Royals in the top of the fifth. Tarek Skubal, the Tigers' starting pitcher, with 7 strikeouts in his first 4 innings on the hill. Diamondbacks lead 2-0 at the Nationals in the bottom of the third. Arizona star second baseman Ketel Marte returned tonight and had an RBI after the back tightness. The Yankees lead 1-0 at Philadelphia, bottom of the fourth, on a Paul Goldschmidt home run. Orioles over the Braves 2-0 in the top of the third, and the Rays are out to a 2-0 lead on the Guardians, bottom of the third. LeBron James is signing with the 76ers, 1 year plus a player option worth about $4 million per year after earning over $50 million with the Lakers last season. The WNBA is off. The WNBA All-Star Game is this Saturday in Chicago. The three-point contest is there tonight.
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22: Partly cloudy skies tonight with a low of 63. Winds out of the south, 5 to 10 miles per hour. Slight chance for showers tomorrow, 86. Partly cloudy skies. I'm meteorologist Paul Frombly with your weatherology forecast on 95.3 and 99.1 The Score. Currently 78.
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4: 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We got you covered tonight here on VSiN, the Sports Betting Network. As we come back from break, runs being scored in a couple different locations. First in Queens, New York, where the Dodgers have tied things up with the Metropolitans, 1-1, fourth inning, and they have another runner on first with one out here in the fourth. Over in Baltimore, a double by Michael Harris has driven a run for the Atlanta Braves. That is now a 2-1 score. Baltimore on top, however, Atlanta is threatening with a runner in scoring position. Actually, two runners. The run didn't score. Never mind. How do you not score in a double? One out. Mauricio Dubon, who is a lefty killer, is at the plate with one out. So they'll need him to drive in the run. It's actually 2-0. I'm shocked that a run didn't get home on the double by Michael Harris. More on that, and the team's also in action right now with our next guest. He is Rowan Kavner. You can read him over at foxsports.com, and he joins us on the Progressive Guest Line. Rowan, thanks for doing this, man. We appreciate the time, as always. Let's talk deadline, because a lot of reports coming out about the Los Angeles Dodgers, their aggressiveness potentially for Tarek Skubal. What do you think the market looks like for Skubal, and do you anticipate him being dealt before we get to the deadline?
28: It depends what day of the week it is, I guess. You know, I think if you asked me yesterday, I said, no, not going to happen. And now I'm like, well, you know, yeah, I can kind of talk myself into it. I think I just keep going back. Look, Skubal is not Shohei Ohtani, but I keep going back to 2023 and the Angels kind of being in the exact same position that the Tigers kind of find themselves in now, where you're kind of 3 to 5 games out of a playoff spot, and you say you can either build around this guy and go try to win right now, or you can get something back. Of course, the Angels case, that didn't work out so well. They knew pretty quickly that was over, and now you get nothing for Shohei Ohtani. So, this is a Tigers team that's obviously more built to win than I think that Angels team was, clearly. But I think if you ask me today, I would think they maybe are more open to trading him. I would guess he goes, but it's 50-50 every day, it feels like.
5: Rowan, right now the Tigers lead the Royals 2-1. They play the Royals Saturday. They play them Sunday. Let's just say, you know what, they win 4 out of the next 5, and instead of being 4 out of a playoff spot, they're 1 or 2 out of a playoff spot. They keep Skubal. Where do the Dodgers pivot? Hunter Green from the Reds, Joe Ryan from the Twins. Is there another name kind of off the radar that you might have in mind?
28: I think if it's not one of the top, you know, sure. Joe Ryan, I guess, is a guy that you can feel comfortable. You just got.